0: Oregon going down at home. Number one ranked Texas going down against Oklahoma. We'll recap it all as we roll throughout the program. The main event underway right now. Number two ranked Georgia on the road in Tuscaloosa, taking on Keelan Russell in the Alabama Crimson Tide. 0-0 with about 7:52 and counting left to go in the first quarter. Keelan Russell and the Crimson Tide driving here on this. And he just fumbled. Oh, my goodness. Just had a fumble from Keelan Russell. If it stands, and it looks like it is based on the reaction. So it's going to be Georgia football. We're going to keep you up to speed with everything happening throughout the landscape of college football tonight. Perfect time for us to bring you our first College Saturday Now Scoreboard Now update.
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0: Penn State Nittany Lions at home taking on the 19th ranked USC Trojans. Trying to pick up the pieces and really get their groove back after being manhandled last weekend on the road against Northwestern. It was a Rocco Becht touchdown pass that has knotted things up at 7 apiece between Penn State and USC. Andrew Rapalea on a 13-yard touchdown reception, and that is how Penn State has tied things up. They're back with the football and driving. We'll keep you up to speed with everything going on in that one. We also got another update for you. This one coming from out of Kentucky. 4-1 Wildcats at home taking on Lane Kiffin in the 10th-ranked LSU Tigers. 13:06 left to go in the first half there. And it is all Kentucky, 14-10 here. If I'm not mistaken, they had a punt return touchdown. We just had a punt return touchdown in this football game that has really changed the landscape of things and helped this group get back in it, man. Brock Kaufman for Kentucky extending their lead, or giving them the lead, rather, 14-7. Excuse me as I try to scroll here in real time. I got the 4 screen set up going, and I got to get some glasses. It's probably what needs to happen here. But that is your College Saturday Now Scoreboard Now update, man. We got action is what that means across the landscape of college football. Like I said, we'll continue to keep you up to speed with what is going on in Tuscaloosa between Alabama and Georgia. We just had a Keelan Russell fumble. Georgia going to have the football with 7:40 left to go in the opening quarter. It puts an end to a 12-play drive that Alabama was on, and they've eaten up quite a bit of the first quarter clock here. And it's something that I talked about during the week with both of these two teams, talking about Alabama and Georgia, more so about the Bulldogs. I think what Keelan Russell and Alabama have shown you offensively is that, hey, we can create explosives and get chunk plays with the best of them. The problem with Gunnar Stockton in Georgia, and why I'm reluctant to view them, despite the number two ranking, it's why I'm reluctant to view them as like a real national title contender. I don't believe in today's day and age of football, the more 12, 13 play drives you go on, the more susceptible you are to making a mistake, guys, holding penalties, something to get you behind the chains and stop you ultimately from scoring. When you're able to create chunk plays the way that Alabama is offensively, the way that Texas is offensively, it feels like Georgia's that one highly ranked SEC team that doesn't have real firepower offensively. There was some sort of miscommunication here on this Keelan Russell fumble, and it ultimately cost them. And now we'll see what Gunnar Stockton and company could do with it. They get the football starting at their own 38-yard line, and they're already getting busy on the ground. A first down run to start things for the Georgia Bulldogs. In terms of what determines this matchup, right? I say it all the time, right? Love wagertainment. I love fantasy football. I love the fact that folks want to score a gazillion points. I love the fact that, you know, we care about quarterback play as much as we do. It's great. Love how much wide receivers are getting in the portal. It's great. college football, high school football, NFL football is won and lost at the line of scrimmage. Bottom line, it's won and lost at the line of scrimmage. And here to start, with two Dwight Phillips runs, we've seen this Georgia Bulldogs offensive line push Alabama around a little bit. Now, on the last drive, we saw Bama doing it too. This is why this is going to be a good football game. This is why this is the main event. It's because both of these two teams are evenly matched. I just think the difference at the quarterback position, right? Oh, my goodness. I guess I better shut the hell up, huh? Gunnar Stockton with a big-time throw down the right sideline. Chunk play for this Georgia offense, something that I had worried about when it came to the Bulldogs. That's just simply a coverage bust, though, from Alabama. There's no way they just kind of turn they turn number seven loose. There's no way that that should have been given up. Lawson Lucky, who's averaging 18.5 yards per reception this year, getting turned loose by the Alabama defense for a chunk play, and now Gunnar Stockton and company are in business here as they try to draw first blood here in this hotly contested contest, man. We'll keep you up to speed with how Georgia ultimately finishes this drive. They're deep into Crimson Tide territory after the chunk play to Lawson Lucky. There was something that happened earlier today, though, that I want to get to in the landscape of college football. I'm a big nickname guy. I love giving out nicknames. I gave out a nickname a couple of weekends ago. And I think if this team continues to win, not only will it stick, hopefully it gets some more national recognition. You know what I want to start the 8 o'clock hour off with, America? Giving some love to Hoodie in the Heels. Giving some love to Bill Belichick in the UNC Tar Heels. They were big fat winners today on the road at Pitt, knocking off the 25th ranked Panthers, 21-17. Mind you, it was Holden getting the start for Pitt, his first start at quarterback since high school. And look, we know how Bill Belichick was at the NFL level going up against first-time starters, right? We know how successful he was. Same thing at the collegiate level, baby. He had the young quarterback, Holden Gurnier. I mean, I don't even know if I'm saying it right. He had this young man in hell all afternoon long. And that's been the story through the first 5 weeks of the season for the North Carolina Tar Heels defense. Turning you over, making big time plays. They've got a pass rush. They're not just going to run the football down their throat. Love what we saw, man. In a game in which Pitt dominated time of possession, holding it 13 minutes longer than the Tar Heels, that's big time stuff. And without a shadow of a doubt, what we saw this afternoon was the biggest win of the Bill Belichick era, man. It was the biggest win of the Bill Belichick era. His first win versus a ranked opponent, and it was UNC's first win versus a ranked opponent since beating Miami back in the 2023 season. So, big time stuff from Hoodie in the Heels, as I like to call it. And look, I don't know what was going on with Bill Belichick today. His personality, yeah, I'm about to talk about his personality. His personality was on full display, it felt like, all afternoon long. The halftime speech that he did for ESPN, smiled, was happy about what was going on. Obviously, you're going to be happy when you're, you know, on the brink of upsetting a ranked opponent. You're going to be geeked up. You're going to be balling out of control. I get it if you're Bill Belichick. I get the feelings. I get the emotions. But, man, the way that this brother was smiling today, the way that he showed teeth, something like anything I've ever seen before from Coach Belichick, man. But when you pick up your first ranked win as a college football head coach, when you pick up your first win against a ranked opponent as a college football head coach, you feel good. Word to James Brown. Here is Bill Belichick, head coach of the UNC Tar Heels, post-game on the field with ESPN, Coach Belichick had this to say about the big upset win on the road against Pitt.
2: Gutsy performance, you know. Just kept battling. Pitt's a good football team. They're well coached. And, you know, there's some big plays in the game both ways. So luckily we made a couple more than they did.
3: It was a weird flow of a game. The third quarter just was atrocious. And somehow you guys kind of fought your way through that and found some rhythm offensively. How do you describe the play of your quarterback, Billy?
2: Well, I thought the first quarter was worse. When
0: he's laughing.
2: There, you know, we made a couple big plays. And then, they made a couple too. You know, they're a good football team.
3: You said it's night and day this year. We felt that this game was an inch away from that breakthrough. Now you have the breakthrough. What's next?
2: Yeah, let's get ready for Duke.
0: OG Bill Belichick, vintage Bill Belichick. We're on a Duke. We're on a Duke, baby. I love it, man. Football about to matter again in Chapel Hill. That's my big, bold prediction. And it's not bold, because I tell you all each and every weekend how I feel about Hoodie in the Heels, talking about Bill Belichick in the UNC Tar Heel football program. You can't keep a dog down for long. And say what you want about Bill Belichick. He's a dog. From his performance and time at the NFL level, finishing as arguably one of the greatest coaches of all time, the best defensive mind of all time, consistently making you play with one hand tied behind your back. We know what the hoodie has been at the NFL level. We know what he's accomplished at the NFL level. There were a lot of people that doubted his ability to pull off something like he pulled off today. Now, I get it. It was against the backup quarterback. I don't want to put that asterisk next to it, though. I don't. I want to give Hoodie his credit. This was a statement win for the program. This was one of those wins that when you're recruiting, you go, yeah, this is when we were on the road and beat 25th ranked Pitt. This is why you should come be a part of our school. Because I'm Bill Belichick, and I'm going to get people to the NFL, and we're going to get people to play good defense, and we're just going to be on to Duke. We knew there was a breakthrough coming, and we never got it. Horrible Bill Belichick impersonation. But you pick up what I'm putting down, America. This is the type of win that advances your program in a way that maybe people outside of the Tar Heels program didn't think was possible. Shout out to Hoodie in the Heels. Big time win, and I think this is just the beginning. You're not going to keep this UNC program down for long, man, because Bill Belichick, say what you want, may not get the best talent out there in the country, but he can still coach his ass off. He showed that today, knocking off 25th ranked Pitt. What I think I love the most, though, like I said, was the personality of Bill Belichick being shown off and put on full display. We let you hear from him postgame on the field. We got inside exclusive audio from the UNC locker room postgame. Here's Bill Belichick cutting up America after his first win versus a ranked opponent.
4: Look, fellas, that's the way to grind it out. Now, never easy, okay? Got to grind it out. We've been in a lot of close games. We'll probably be in more of them. All right, a couple guys came off the bench, didn't practice much, hadn't worked much, came in there, gave us some big snaps. It was a good team win. You guys did a hell of a job. Let's take it in stride. Let's take it in stride. Okay, there's a lot more of these ahead of us. We just got to keep grinding and keep working. That's a hell of a job today. That's the way to out-tough them, out-compete them, all right? And I say I'll play them in the second half. It's a great job. Congratulations.
5: Plenty more to come. You go through a lot of fire. You helped us prepare. You do a lot for us. First game ball, Coach B.
6: Yeah! Hey, hey, hey, hey,
0: hey, hey, hey, hey, hey, hey, hey, hey. Say what you want about Bill Belichick. Does that sound like a locker room that doesn't love their head coach? People worried about Bill Belichick's ability to relate to 18, 19, 20-year-olds. You always feel better after a win. The vibes are always higher after you pick up the dub. But based on the sounds of that postgame locker room, not only do the current players on this UNC Tar Heel team love Coach Belichick, I think we may be witnessing the beginning of the turnaround of this UNC football program. Big time win for Coach Bill Belichick as they were able to pick up a big time win on the road against 25th ranked Pitt. On the other side of things for the Pitt Panthers, this game was interesting for a multitude of different reasons, if I'm being honest, right? Obviously, for me, anytime Coach Belichick, anytime Hoodie in the Heels, right, are on the field, I'm going to be intrigued by it because I'm invested in his success and whether or not he could, you know, replicate what he did at the NFL level. His counterpart today has been one of the most outspoken, vocal coaches in all of the country over the past week and a half. Pat Narduzzi, the head coach of the Pitt Panthers, honestly needs to take a page out of Bill Belichick's book and really just shut the hell up. It's been too much talking from Coach Narduzzi, as far as I'm concerned. Last week, after the Pitt Panthers knocked off Virginia Tech in an absolute thriller, by the way, on the road, big time win, gutsy performance. It was something to be celebrated. Here was Pat Narduzzi earlier in the week complaining about the rankings of the Penn State Nittany Lions.
6: I think it's all the brands. You know, everybody wants to look at the logo and gets all infatuated with logos and all that stuff. And, you know, I mean, you look at the school down the road, gets in the top 25, and what did they really do to get in the top 25?
0: So to be talking like that, and then I'm not sure if we have him post-game last week, guys. Him leaving the field against Virginia Tech, popping it the way that he did, saying, demanding that they get put into the top 25, like that, that's the type of stuff, man, where in the moment we love your moxie, in the moment we love your swagger, but it also puts an unnecessary target on your back. And I think that's what Coach Narduzzi and Pitt had on their back today as they took on Hoodie in the Heels. They had a target on their back. They were popping it. And this is the sucky part about it. When you don't live up to expectation, when you don't, you know what I'm saying, come out and play well, when you lose at home to UNC, you got to answer for it. Pat Narduzzi, post-game, had this to say about the loss to North Carolina.
7: One game, like I told them afterwards, you know, whoever plays in that championship game is going to have a loss. All our goals are right in front of us. Didn't make enough plays today. You know, I thought defensively we played, you know, unbelievable, really, but gave up two big passes, gave up two explosives. They couldn't run the ball. They had 20 yards of rushing, had 100 yards less than what we did offensively. So we talk about, you know, offense, you know, outgained by, you know, 100 yards plus probably. And we just didn't make enough plays. 0-for-4, you know, really comes down to being 0-for-4 on fourth down. And again, it's everybody in the locker room. It's coaches, players. We didn't make enough plays today. Really impressed with our defense at the end. Those two, you know, we got 2 4-minutes. I mean, they went out there and stopped them 3 and out the last 2 series, got the ball back, after, you know, fourth down and short, what appeared to be a, you know, fumble reviewed and all that stuff. But, you know, if we get, you know, maybe we're 6 inches away, but it's a game of inches, and we didn't win the inches today.
0: Pat Narduzzi, we really aren't interested in hearing anymore from you, as far as I'm concerned. A bunch of excuse making in a totally different tone and tenor post game this week compared to post game last week. Here's Pat Narduzzi post game on the field with ESPN after the big time win on the road against Virginia Tech.
8: Wow, we got a hell of a football team now.
0: If they wake their ass up, they might figure out that you got a hell of a team. Looks like today, if the voters didn't wake up, the Pitt Panthers were in REM sleep today while they were on the field taking on Hoodie in the Heels. Can't lose at home to a Bill Belichick-led squad. Coach Narduzzi? But if I'm keeping it 8 more than 92, right, I think it says a lot about maybe the depth of the ACC. UNC is no longer just a pushover program that teams are going to come in and put belt to ass on. Bill Belichick's trying his damnedest to turn them into a formidable group. And I think as we roll throughout this season and as we roll throughout his tenure, he's going to have a lot more success with, excuse me, with the UNC Tar Heels. Don't chug a Coke before you host a radio show. That's what I will say. I'm gassy and I'm classy as well, because I should be popping it a lot harder on the University of Georgia fans that I had to hear from all week long and my mentions telling me about how Georgia was going to whip Alabama's ass. I don't want to hear it. We'll give you a scoreboard update coming up on the other side of the break. We've got points in Bama, Georgia, and we've got more points out in Lexington as LSU now back out in front 17-14. How did they do it? We'll let you know next here on College Saturday Now.
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0: us a little more sports. College Saturday now. Keep me up to speed with the latest in the landscape of college football. Youngest in charge, Lanelle Willingham, rocking out with you. We get you a scoreboard update coming up here momentarily. You hit us up on the phones, 310-840-4910 is how you do that. Jeff in Roseville still there, Mondo? Let's go to Jeff in Roseville. What's going on, Jeff?
1: Hey, how's it going, Lanelle?
0: Going good, man. Going good. How you doing?
1: Hey, I just want to comment on the travesty that is the college football rankings. And you know what? I have to go ahead and give Parduzzi or Narduzzi, whatever the Pitt coach's name, some credit. Because you know what? If he was in the SEC and he had one loss, he would be ranked 20, or no losses, he wouldn't be ranked 25th. He'd be ranked 8th. Missouri is ranked 14th with one loss. They came from the Big 12. If they were still in the Big 12, you think they would be even sniffing the top 25? No. And it's complete garbage. And I understand, I think it's, you know, follow the money, whatever, you know. But the SEC bias and rankings are completely ridiculous, and it's unfair to the rest of college football, and it makes it almost unwatchable during the college playoffs. Thank God they haven't won a national championship and been exposed since we went to the 12-team format. Not to mention, when Arizona State got completely robbed, it was criminal, should have won that game against Texas 2 years ago in the college football playoff. Those are just minor examples, okay? But it's just minor. Ridiculous. Ridiculous. The overhyped rankings of the SEC.
0: I don't think you're far off in what we've seen. Credit to the ACC showing their depth. Credit to, you know, the Big Ten, I think, showing their depth. I think you're totally spot on, bro. I do think we're seeing one conference in particular be super inflated. And anyone that looks at them as the best conference of football still, I just think you're asleep at the wheel in terms of the current landscape of college athletics. I appreciate you, as always, my brother. I hope you enjoy the rest of your weekend, man.
1: Thank you. Appreciate you hearing me out.
0: Yes, indeed. Hell of a call. He's not wrong, though. Jeff in Roseville shooting from the hip, complaining about the rankings that we've seen here week in and week out. And look, he's not off. As far as I'm concerned, he's not off. We just hit the 2 minute timeout between LSU and Kentucky. The 10th ranked Tigers on the road, taking on Coach Stein and the Wildcats. Let's do this. Let's get you another College Saturday Now Scoreboard Now update.
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0: Let's actually start in Lexington, Kentucky, with the Kentucky Wildcats, who trailed 10-7 in this football game until we got a special teams highlight. And here's the thing about special teams plays. We only care about them if they're a big play or a boo-boo. This one, a big play. Brock Kaufman, what up, baby?
3: Chadwick. This is Kaufman. And he'll step here to the near side. Kaufman with a stiff arm, trying to get the corner turn. 45-40, down the near sideline. Kaufman, 10-5, touchdown, Kentucky.
0: Kaufman, I see you, baby. 55 yards to the crib. That put the Wildcats up 14-10. But old Sam Levitt, the drunk baby, as I like to call him, when he's scrambling outside of the pocket, he said, Brock Kaufman, hold my beer. He hooked up with Jackson Harris on a 10-yard touchdown, putting the Tigers back in front 17-14.
3: Here's Levitt. Quick throw to the right side. Caught and held on. A flag's been thrown. And it's a touchdown for Jackson Harris.
0: Sam Levitt to Jackson Harris. And that's how we're at That's how we are where we are right now. It is 17-14, LSU on top, but currently Kentucky with the football. They've got it in the red zone. We'll see if they're able to punch the football in before we reach the halftime locker room. They've got the football 2nd and 5 from the LSU 13-yard line. We'll keep you up to speed with everything that's going on between LSU and Kentucky as we roll throughout the night. Another big game going on out in Happy Valley. Penn State, after getting their ass whipped last weekend at the hands of Northwestern, trying to get it back in blood this week against 14th-ranked USC. Jaden Maiava on the evening, 9 of 11, 122 yards and 2 touchdowns. USC and Penn State knotted up at 14 apiece as well. We will keep you up to speed on Trojans Nittany Lions as there's about 10 minutes left to go in the first half. And that is your College Saturday Now Scoreboard Now update. I lied. We can leave the fancy bet out. But we did have points in the main event. Georgia and Alabama. Bulldogs of the University of Georgia up 3-0 over the Crimson Tide with 12:39 left to go in the first half. It is currently Alabama that's going to have the football coming out of the TV timeout. It's been interesting. We've seen both of these offenses now have a couple of possessions. For Georgia, I think the story has kind of been the penalties that have negated some of the big plays that they've had on the ground. But remember what I said about this football game last weekend, and then remember what I said about this football game to start the program here tonight. This game, as much as I'm eager to see, you know, Keelan Russell make plays, as eager as I am, you know, to see the scoreboard get lit up, I think this game tonight between Georgia and Alabama, like it is each and every year with these two schools, right? This game is going to be won and lost up front along the line of scrimmage. Bottom line, whoever is able to win up front in the trenches is going to win this football game. And here throughout the first quarter or so, right, it feels like one, it's kind of been a little bit of a stalemate, but if I had to give an advantage to one particular team, I guess I would give it to Alabama at this point. Now, maybe that's me being biased just a little bit. You know what I'm saying? But no, I definitely think, one, it's Alabama's toughest, you know, opponent of the season, and it doubles as Georgia's toughest opponent of the season as well, talking about Bama. So that's the beautiful part about college football, especially when you get to the second, third weekend of October. You find out who the contenders are, you find out who the pretenders are. There's 30 seconds left to go in the opening half between LSU and Kentucky. They just went to a TV timeout. 20 seconds left to go. As I just mentioned, in that opening half, it's currently Kentucky with the football at the LSU 7-yard line. We'll see if the Wildcats are able to punch the football in. If I'm not mistaken, I gotta go back and check the drive chart here. Yeah, massive opportunity here. If you are Kentucky, if we're able to punch this in, they get the football back coming out of the halftime locker room. So you want to talk about the opportunity to create a little bit of momentum and to create some breathing room. If you are the Kentucky Wildcats, this is it. You need points right here. They say it all the time with football, right? Comes down to 2 or 3 plays in a game. Whether or not Kentucky wins or loses here tonight is going to come down to whether or not they can punch the football in. We just saw a direct snap. Did he cross the plane? We're still waiting on the official's word. They're going to rule him shy of the goal line. So we're going to have 4th and goal coming up here for the Kentucky Wildcats. As we just saw a direct snap, it looked like to C.J. Baxter. And now we're going to see Kentucky call their final timeout here. Excuse me, it was a direct snap to Kenny Minchie, and he got it all the way down to about the half-yard line is where they're probably going to spot the football. So this is huge here. I'll be honest, right? If I am Coach Stein in this situation, I'm Coach Will Stein, head coach of Kentucky, in this situation, I'm being aggressive. We're at the half-yard line. This half a yard, if we're able to pick it up, we can win the football game, baby. If we go into the halftime locker room, right, up 21-17, four-point lead, then we get the ball coming out of the locker room. Let's say we go down and score again. We really begin to create that separation, that breathing room that makes you feel comfortable if you're the Kentucky Wildcats and gets that crowd into this football game, man. So a big-time decision coming up here. We'll see ultimately what Coach Stein does. They're showing him on the sideline right now with his hands on his knees. He's breathing hard. And now we just got the camera panning to the Kentucky huddle. So they are going to go for it here from the half-yard line, fourth and goal, 3 seconds left to go here in this opening half. Kentucky trying to take a four-point lead if they're able to punch this bad boy in. And no matter what happens here, you got to be pleased with what you've seen here in the first half from Kentucky, giving 10th-ranked LSU all that they can handle. The Wildcats lined up in the tush-push formation. Did they get the stop? Did they get the stop? It looked like they were short. Oh, he didn't snap the football. Oh, I'm an idiot. That's what happens when you're watching the game with your sound down, America. They didn't snap the football. I don't understand in that situation. Is it an automatic first down? I gotta get the rule on that. Because it's fourth and goal. It's not like it's like fourth and three and a 5-yard offsides penalty would get you the first down. I don't understand what Coach Stein and company brought them out there for if they weren't going to try to get him to jump offsides. That's clearly what they tried to do. But so the ball got snapped after the timeout was called. And it looked like Kentucky would have gotten in, but I don't know. Clearly it's Coach Stein trying to be a smarty. I hate when coaches get super smart and super cute in these big-time gotta-have-it moments, in these big-time gotta-have-it situations. It's frustrating as hell. But we're keeping you up to speed as promised, man, with everything that's going on here in these late window of games, here in the landscape of college football. What a Saturday it has been. Number one, Texas went down earlier today. We had Oregon lose at home to UCLA earlier today. And right now, unranked Kentucky at home has number 10 LSU on the ropes. 3 seconds left to go in the first half. Kentucky trailing by three. They've got the ball at the half-yard line. They will get it coming out of the locker room. They're coming out to go for it here on fourth and goal. Will they take the lead going into the locker room? We'll let you know next. This is College Saturday Now.
2: Hollywood hosts a possible Super Bowl preview when the NFL's last two MVPs face off. Josh Allen leads the Bills into SoFi against Matthew Stafford and the Rams on Monday Night Football. 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

0: 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Here's Linnell Willingham.
1: What up, America? Youngest in charge, Linnell Willingham, rocking out with you as I do each and every Saturday here on College Saturday Now, keeping you up to speed with everything that's going on in the landscape of college football. I will get you up to 11 p.m. Eastern time here tonight. Three games on tap right now that has my undivided attention. Four games, rather, that have my undivided attention. USC on the road taking on Penn State, the 19th ranked Trojans, trying to bounce back after their loss against Oregon. For Penn State, they're trying to bounce back after getting their face kicked in last weekend against Northwestern. That game tied up at 14 apiece. We got Georgia and Alabama deadlocked right now. And we just saw Gunnar Stockton hook up on an explosive pass play to get, wow, we just saw a touchdown as well here from Gunnar Stockton. Wow, things moving fast here. Let's do this. A College Saturday Now Scoreboard Now update.
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1: Gunnar Stockton hooked up with London Humphreys on a deep shot, on a touchdown pass, and that is how the Georgia Bulldogs are now up 10-0 over the Alabama Crimson Tide. Man, it's starting to feel like this Georgia offense starting to find its groove. They had a couple of penalties that took away some explosives. This one, they fake the swing pass and then they run the tight end up the seam, messing with the eye discipline of the defense. And through the first quarter and a half, I look like a big fat weenie. It has been all Georgia Bulldogs as they're up 10-0 with 7:09 left to go in the opening half, and that is your Scoreboard Now update. Man, oh man. Keeping you up to speed with Georgia, Alabama. Keeping you up to speed with USC and Penn State. Keeping you up to speed with Kentucky LSU, who just went to the half after a tush-push touchdown at the end of the half, puts Kentucky up 21-17. Opportunity to double up here. If you are Kentucky, they get the football coming out of the halftime locker room. We'll see if Kenny Minchie and company can continue their hot start offensively. C.J. Baxter in this first half, 12 carries, 122 yards, including a 77-yard touchdown scamper. So Kentucky right now getting it done. It's like a broken record here when talking about college football. Getting it done where, America? Up front, along the line of scrimmage, that offensive line kicking ass, taking names. Kentucky also getting help from their special teams unit, as well as we saw a punt return touchdown, 55 yards from Brock Kaufman. And it's been a good one, man. We'll see in this second half, you know, what LSU is made of, specifically this LSU defense. And if we're being real, if I'm Coach Kiffin in the halftime locker room, I'm giving praise to my defense. We've held Kentucky to 171 yards offense. The difference here is that Brock Kaufman special teams touchdown that has kind of changed the landscape of this football game here. But hell of a night already, man. I love being here with you all each and every Saturday night for College Saturday Now. A bunch of different ways you can chime in to the program. You can keep the conversation rolling with me off air on social media, same handle on each and every platform. It is at NELL_BTP. 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And you can check out the live stream as well, man. Just search Westwood One Sports Night to check out College Saturday Now, as well as Westwood One Sports Night each and every night, man. Seven nights a week we own this bad boy, kicking it with you, bringing you the latest and greatest in the world of sports. I've been saying it all show long, man.

0: letting me hear it, telling me how Keylon Russell ain't this and Keylon Russell ain't that. Well, through the first half of this football game, the first quarter and a half, Georgia Bulldog fans look like you know ball. They're up 10-0. Really, really important drive coming up here for Keylon Russell and company. When your back's against the wall, right, how you going to act? 9-play, 93-yard drive, by the way. That's the thing to me that I was actually saying and harping on during the week. I don't believe that that style of football for Georgia is sustainable, talking about going on these 13, 14-play drives. But notice when you want a 9-play drive, what has to happen? There has to be an explosive. They generated a couple of explosives on that drive. We'll see how Alabama is ultimately able to respond. They respond immediately on special teams with a pretty good return. They're going to start this drive from their own 34-yard line. We'll see the response that Keylon Russell and company have. Oh, there's a flag. Oh, there's a flag. It's probably coming back. It's probably coming back. Whew. Well, look, Alabama, it's your first test of the season, right? One thing you learn in college football when you get tested for the first time, you learn what your group is made of. You learn what your group is ultimately about. Alabama not the only team facing their first test of the season today. Georgia is as well on the other side. But, man, they're showing it right now. I mean, Keylon Russell's just been off in this football game. He hasn't been his normal accurate self. The third down stuff, especially when they've gotten third and 7+, you're seeing Kirby Smart get freaky when it comes to the coverages and things of that nature. So it has been it's been fascinating to watch here. I believe so much, though, in the kid, talking about Keylon Russell. Like, I believe in his talent. I believe in his ability. So I expect Alabama to get back into this football game. I don't expect Georgia to just stomp a mud hole in the Crimson Tide. That's not at all how I expect this thing to go. But if you're Keylon Russell, right, this is where, as a young quarterback, you're at home, but you're down, man, in a game where everyone expected you to continue to prove to the country that, hey, you're that guy. Alabama not going down without a fight. Massive run for the Crimson Tide as they get it all the way down to the Georgia Bulldog 21-yard line. What a run this was off of the left side for Alabama. Trayshawn Brown, 58 yards for the Alabama Crimson Tide. Woo! It's going to be a slugfest, America. We'll continue to keep you up to speed with it as we roll throughout this program, getting ready to the end of the 9 o'clock hour on the East Coast here on College Saturday. Now, can Alabama end this drive with a touchdown after the big run? We'll let you know next. This is College Saturday Now on Westwood One Sports.
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0: It's College Saturday Now on Westwood One Sports. Here's Linnell Willingham.
1: It feels like we're in round five of a heavyweight title bout between Alabama and Georgia. Boy, is it bedlam right now in Tuscaloosa. Youngest in charge, Linnell Willingham, rocking out with you here on College Saturday Now as I get you up to 11 p.m. Eastern time. We're going to dip our toes in the NFL waters before we get out of here as we bring you a fresh installment of our Westwood One Sports Night pressure cooker. Top players, coaches, teams under the most pressure as we get geared up for week number five of the National Football League season. But man, what a day it's been in the landscape of college football. We had number one Texas go down earlier today. We had Oregon going down at home against UCLA. If you're just joining us, I gave the analogy of all analogies earlier. When I go to the Outback Steakhouse and they bring out the Bloomin' Onion, that's like Oregon going down the way that they did to UCLA. When I'm at the Outback Steakhouse and they bring out those damn kookaburra wings, that's like number one Texas going down. What we're seeing right now, though, between Alabama and Georgia, that's when they bring out that 12-inch ribeye and that three-cheese mac and cheese and that garlic-infused broccoli. It's been a doozy talking about Georgia and Alabama, 1,000% living up to the hype. It's 10-7 Bulldogs, but the Alabama Crimson Tide, they just got on the board for the first time in this football game. How did they do it? We'll let you know in a College Saturday Now scoreboard now update.
0: Scoreboard now.
1: It was 10-0 Georgia Bulldogs before the Alabama Crimson Tide decided to wake the hell up and get into this football game. Trayshawn Brown, a 58-yard scamper to set Alabama up for a touchdown.
2: So far for 10 yards. Second and one is Trayshawn Brown. And Brown's free. The freshman galloping down the sidelines. It's a foot race. And the Dogs will anger them out of bounds in the red zone. KJ Bowden.
1: You are Chris Fowler. That's a freshman. 5'10", 206 pounds out of Huntsville, Texas. Getting himself fully integrated into this Georgia-Alabama rivalry. That 58-yard Trayshawn Brown scamper set up a 20-yard touchdown pass from Keelan Russell to Marshall Pritchett. It went this way.
2: So Bama trying to answer very quickly. Russell back, pedals and throws for a touchdown to Marshall Pritchett. Bama with a two-punch combo.
1: Man, oh man, first of all, Chris Fowler is going to lose his voice by the time tonight is over. He's been on one all night here. That is your scoreboard now update. But man, things getting wonky in the landscape of college football. I'm going to update you on USC and Penn State as well. Two teams that, you know, both theoretically trying to get it back in blood after what happened to each of them last weekend. Penn State going on the road to Northwestern, getting hit upside the head with textbooks and MacBooks, losing to Northwestern, who opened up their new stadium. It was a blowout loss. They gave up damn near 300 yards on the ground. Embarrassing effort from Penn State. They're playing host to 19th-ranked USC. USC suffered a tough loss last weekend as well. They knocked Dante Moore out of the football game, but Dylan Raiola carved them up. 17-14, Trojans in front, 31 seconds and counting left to go in this first half. We're still at the half in the game out in Lexington. Kentucky, 4-1 on the season, 2-1 within the landscape of the SEC. They play host to Lane Kiffin and the 10th-ranked Tigers. It is 21-17, Kentucky on top. C.J. Baxter having a big half, 12 carries, 122 yards. And then the special teams, the wee fence, as I like to call it, getting involved for the Kentucky Wildcats as well. Brock Kaufman, the man in Lexington tonight if they go on to win, a 55-yard punt return touchdown. part of this 21-point effort from the Wildcats in the first half. They're about to kick off the second half from Lexington, so we promise to keep you up to speed with the second half of that one as well. What a day it's been, though, in the landscape of college football. If you're just joining us, man, oh man, were things crazy. I mentioned number one Texas going down earlier today. I also mentioned Oregon going down at home earlier today. I want to talk about the Ducks here for a second because, man, was that to me the biggest surprise of the day. Not just the results of the game, but the in-game tactical decisions that were made by the head coach, Dan Lanning. They were losers at home to UCLA, and we're going to get to Bob Chesney and company in a second because they officially have my attention. But after watching today, man, it's very clear. Oregon is not a real national title contender to me for one reason. They're simply not good enough along both sides of the line of scrimmage, the offensive line and the defensive line. And on the D-line in particular, it's kind of inexcusable as far as I'm concerned. Oregon has invested too much money on that D-line for them to be as inconsistent and unimpactful at times as they've been. Just not consistent enough, but boatloads of potential. Here's the thing. When you go face the big boy teams within this conference, you're going to have to be able to ball up front along the offensive line and along the defensive line. And right now, I don't think Coach Lanning's group is tough enough in those two areas. The other piece is this. I don't know what's going to happen moving forward at quarterback, but the decision that Coach Lanning made to go to Brock Thomas today, he better stand on business is the best way that I can put it, because we don't know how much longer Dante Moore is going to have to miss due to that concussion. But, man, Dylan Raiola came here not just to be Dante Moore's backup, but to be your quarterback of the future. And you paid him that way with the NIL via the portal. So for Lanning to bench him, not only did it potentially hurt you in the, you know, waning moments of this game, but moving forward, is there now a quarterback competition between Brock Thomas and Dylan Raiola? Brock Thomas is a senior. He's got no future in your program. So to give him the keys today, and he played well to his credit, 11 to 15, 156 yards and a touchdown. It just was a overall head-scratching decision to me from Coach Lanning, simply based off of the fact that Raiola's the future, Brock Thomas is not. 17-15, though. UCLA time winners. And look, man, can I get some credit here where credit is due? Of everything that we've seen today, in the landscape of college football, of everything that we've seen today, the most impressive thing, Bob Chesney in the UCLA Bruins, you officially have my attention. You officially have my attention. They're not perfect. They lost their starting quarterback today, Nico Iamalava. Like, they lost him in this game. His brother comes in. It was awful. Man, I think with this UCLA program, yes, they're good, 5-0, 3-0 within the landscape of the Big Ten to start. Their head coach, Bob Chesney, though, has made a believer out of me. And I don't want to jump the gun too soon. I don't want to be premature with this comparison, but damn, this feels like Indiana, right? This feels like Indiana, and Coach Chesney feels like he's Coach Cignetti. Coming from a smaller school, bringing some of your talent with you to help instill your culture and your core values and beliefs. And then you use the portal to go out and get some talent. And they've got offensive line talent. They've got defensive line talent. I thought that defense today was aggressive, you know, with the way that they were sending pressures. I thought their front four was able to, you know, win and hold their own at times. You've got the transfer quarterback in Nico Iamalava, who we know is as talented as anybody when he's playing his best ball. That, in combination with the offensive line and the defensive line, is UCLA Indiana 2.0? That is the question I ask to those of you out there across the country. 310-840-4910 is the number here on College Saturday Now. We're going to keep you up to speed, as I promise, with what's going on between LSU and Kentucky's. They've officially kicked off the second half. LSU has the football, so Kentucky must have went three and out to start. We'll keep you up to speed with Georgia and Alabama as well as I go back full screen here on the YouTube TV setup. Man, it's been a game to this point. It's been a game to this point. Fourth and eight coming up here. As we got a minute 46 left to go in the opening half. Georgia up 10-7. Trayshawn Brown had a 58-yard touchdown run for Alabama that ultimately set up a 22-yard Marshall Pritchard touchdown. He was on the receiving end of a Keelan Russell pass. Bama set to get the football back here as they get ready to receive this punt. And Georgia right now punting from their own 48. With it being 10-7, field position is going to be something that matters in this football game as well, because I think both of these defenses deserve a ton of respect. And I know Georgia is the only defense that gets any credit around here when it comes to the landscape of the SEC, but Alabama's showing you, hey, we've got some dudes and some horses on that side of the football as well, man. It has been a pretty damn fun game to watch. It's been a pretty fun Saturday of college football, man. Nowhere else I'd rather be than here with you on College Saturday Now. Youngest in charge, Linnell Willingham, here with you every Saturday as we get you up to 11 p.m. Eastern time, keeping you up to speed with what's going on in the landscape of college football. One game that we haven't touched on yet that went down earlier today was Notre Dame, dude. And here's the thing on Notre Dame, as far as I'm concerned. They were big, fat winners today, 58-7 over Tevita Pritchard, Stanford Cardinals, C.J. Carr, 14-20, 180, three touchdowns. They ran the ball at will as well. A little history-making performance, though. 16 straight double-digit wins for Notre Dame. The University of Miami, that 0-1 team, I believe it had 17 straight from 2000 to 01. 17 straight double-digit wins, if I'm not mistaken. If you're Notre Dame, right, your first real test of the season, as impressive as this has been, right, anytime you can win, you know, this many games in a row by double digits, I give it to you. But next week, on the road, against number 8 BYU, that's when you're going to have to shake a leg or lose one. That's when we're going to find out what Notre Dame is actually made of, because as a byproduct of their schedule, they don't really play anybody. But when you go to Provo next week and those fans are screaming at the top of their lungs, you're going to find out what Notre Dame is actually made of. I believe they'll handle their business. Do they have another double-digit win on the horizon? That I cannot tell you, but a massive test next week on the road for Notre Dame as they take on 8th-ranked BYU. Keeping you up to speed here on College Saturday Now with everything that's going on in the landscape of college football. Alabama has the football back. They've got a 2nd and 10 from their own 31-yard line. And Keelan Russell just hooked up with Ryan Coleman Williams over the middle on a big gain. And they just called a timeout. So we'll see if Alabama can either tie or take the lead going into the locker room. Looking at the drive chart, Alabama fumbled on their opening possession of the football game. It was a 12-play drive that was long, ate up 7 minutes of clock. It was great, but they ultimately fumbled. As a result, it's important here to get some points before the half, as far as I'm concerned. And if you're Georgia, you were hoping that you can get the football back and potentially get yourself a double-up opportunity. They're showing the replay right now. And look, Keelan Russell hadn't been perfect, and I felt like he was kind of the story all week long. How would he fare against this Georgia defense, knowing how good they are? Mixed bag first half, 8 of 17, 69 yards and a touchdown for Keelan Russell. This play that he just hit to Ryan Coleman Williams in terms of him navigating the pocket may have been his best play of the game to this point. We will keep you up to speed with Georgia and Alabama as we roll throughout this 9 o'clock hour here on the East Coast. It is College Saturday now. Youngest in charge, Lanell Willingham, rocking out with you here. I want to talk a little bit about Lenore Sellers as well as we roll throughout this show here tonight, because he had a pretty damn good performance today as well. And look, guys, I said it earlier, I'll reiterate it here again. We're family here on Westwood One Sports, right? We keep it 8 more than 92. We keep it real. My name is Lanell Willingham. I'm 28 years old, and I'm an addict, America. I cannot quit South Carolina quarterback Lenore Sellers. He deserves all of the flowers for the way that he played, not just today, but last weekend as well. The story is going to be about, you know, John Summerall and Florida, you know, coming up Kevin Hart short. Oh, no. How will they ever bounce back? I don't want that to be the story. I want the story to be about what Lenore Sellers did today. I want the story to be about a kid who I think has top 10 ability at the quarterback position. And think about it, man. In today's day and age in college football, when there's more pressure on the athlete than ever as a result of NIL and these dudes getting paid and in public, you know, their money rather being public knowledge and public information to everybody, when you fail and you fall on your ass and you have a little bit of a boo-boo, it's very easy to fall by the wayside. It's very easy for them to throw you away and to forget about you. Lenore Sellers struggled last year, didn't play well to start this year. The last two weekends, Lenore Sellers refusing to be forgotten. Today, Lenore Sellers, 23 of 35, 279 yards through the air, 4 touchdowns. On the ground, he had another touchdown. This is 2 consecutive weekends where we've seen Lenore Sellers show the stuff. And when I talk about the stuff, I mean the stuff that's going to have some NFL team take him top 10 in the NFL draft. The traits are out of this world, guys. The traits are out of this world. He's as talented as any quarterback in the country. And you know what I love about Lenore Sellers? Everybody was talking, chirping, barking about what this young man was not, about what he could not be. And instead of tucking his tail between his legs like a sucker, he kept it pee and balled the hell out the last 2 weeks. He has played as good a quarterback as anybody in America over the past 2 weeks, talking about Lenore Sellers. And look, they got a long way to go, right? There's a lot of season left. But I promise you this, by the time we reach the end of this college football season, Lenore Sellers will be viewed as a no-brainer, clear-cut first-round pick at the quarterback position. And I'll even take it a step further. By season's end, he will be a slam dunk top 10 pick in the 2027 NFL draft. That's what you call going out on a limb and standing on what the hell you believe in. We'll keep you up to speed with everything that's going on out in Tuscaloosa. Third and three with 18 seconds left to go in the half. Alabama has the football at the Georgia 16-yard line. Will they punch the football in? They can either kick a field goal and tie it up. They can score a touchdown and take the lead. We will keep you up to speed with the main event tonight in college football. Number 2-ranked Georgia on the road, taking on 6th-ranked Alabama. Will the Crimson Tide score a touchdown or tie the football game? We'll let you know that. Plus a major wide receiver in the NFL, former first rounder within the last 5 years, potentially on the move. We'll give you the details on that next. This is Westwood One Sports.
3: The U.S. women's national team faces off against number 1-ranked Spain. Can the U.S. beat the best team in the world? Hear it live on the Westwood One Sports app. Tuesday at 8 Eastern. Westwood One Sports.
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0: 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Here's Linnell Willingham.
1: I mean, I can't keep up with it. Things getting crazy. Out in Tuscaloosa. Here on College Saturday Now, Youngest and Charles Linnell Willingham keeping you up to speed with everything that's going on in the landscape of college football. We've reached the half out in Tuscaloosa. Sixth-ranked Alabama Crimson Tide, 5-0 on the season, hosting Kirby Smart and the second-ranked Georgia Bulldogs. It's 14-10 Alabama. After a E.J. Crowell touchdown, put Alabama up 14-10. Remember what we spoke about all week long, right? Remember what we spoke about all week long when it came to this football game. And I've been having people talk trash all week long, from DeKalb County to, you know what I'm saying? From DeKalb County all the way to Decatur, you know, in terms of the trash talk that I've gotten from the Georgia Bulldog fans. Facebook, TikTok, X, Instagram. By the way, you can find me at NELL_BTP on all of those social media platforms, man. Oh, this was tough. This was tough. Talking about what we've seen here in the first half from Georgia. Valiant effort from both sides. This has been, if we're at halftime, we're about to enter round 7 of a 12-round heavyweight bout. These two teams have scratched tooth and nail in this football game. Keelon Russell, I want to give him his flowers. A lot of pressure on him going into tonight, especially when you consider how he's performed, you know, to this point in the college football season. This is his biggest test. This is by far the best defense he's gotten the chance to go up against. And hadn't been perfect, but what I do love from Keelon Russell is the resilience, right? It's very easy when you make a mistake at home in front of your people. That's the thing. I think in sports, right, home court advantage, home field advantage, something that's constantly talked about and brought up, right? When it comes to college football, I think home field advantage, depending on the athlete, could have like the inverse effect. What do I mean by that? If you're Keelon Russell, right, quarterback for the Alabama Crimson Tide, sophomore out of Duncanville, Texas, you're walking on campus this week, you're feeling like the biggest man on campus, right? Everybody's loving you. You played well here in the first month of the season. Keelon Russell's a hero right now in Tuscaloosa. But, man, when you're playing at home and you're hosting the Georgia Bulldogs, who really is your first real test of the season, and then you throw an interception and you fumble, right? And things don't go well for you, that home field advantage could all of a sudden turn against you. Because think about it. At the end of the day, right, yes, he's making millions to go to, you know, Alabama. I don't know what the NIL package for Mr. Russell is. But, man, that pressure hits a little bit different when your girlfriend's in the stands, right? That pressure hits a little bit different when Professor Clancy's in the stands and you were popping it all week long during your science class about how you were going to light George's ass up. It's different. It's different when you've got the pressure of playing in front of your home crowd. Anybody that's played even high school football, man, when you're on that bus ride to the other stadium, there's a certain bag that you get into. There's a certain mean streak and nastiness that accompanies you. And if you're Alabama this week, you didn't have that. If you're Georgia, you do. All week long, the conversation has been about Keelon Russell this and Keelon Russell that. If I'm Kirby Smart and that Georgia staff, that's bulletin board material. It's bulletin board material for our group. I don't give a rat's ass about no Keelon Russell. This is the University of Georgia with a logo on the helmet matters more than the name on the back of the jersey. We're a program here at Georgia. So while America can glaze Keelan Russell, our group is going to just continue to chop wood because there's not one dude on that Georgia roster that determines success or failure. And to this point, here in this opening half, I think Georgia has done a really good job of weathering the storm, so to speak. Or excuse me, Alabama's done a really good job of weathering the storm. Falling down 10-0 in this football game is tough, man. It's not an easy pill to ultimately swallow. It's just not. So we'll see what happens here in this second half. We'll see if they're able to tighten up. But, man, hell of a start to this football game. And I think Alabama deserves a ton of credit for being able to withstand that first initial blow, that first initial punch. As we head into the locker room, everybody that's watched this game to this point, you got to be in lockstep and in unison with how I'm feeling. Alabama's got all the momentum. Alabama's got all the momentum right now. If this is a 12-round heavyweight bout, like I continue to describe it as, you know what's happening right now? Alabama's in the corner feeling good. Getting water sprayed in their mouth. Got the ice pack on the jaw. You're feeling good because you know that despite catching a right hook within the first 15 minutes of this game, you're going into round seven throwing a couple of haymakers to get yourselves on the board. 310-840-4910. Who better to hear from than our resident Alabama Crimson Tide fan? I got Chance in Alabama wanting to chime in. Chance, what's going on?
2: Roll damn Tide. Man, I was worried when they went up 10-0, man. But, you know, we got a younger quarterback, Gunnar Stockton. He is your typical game manager. He did make a couple good throws. I will give him that. But, man, give me the stud. Give me the phenom. Give me the potential next year. Todd McShay and whoever else. He's going to be projected first overall pick in the NFL draft. I'll take that guy over the game manager. I'll take our receiving corps over Georgia. And I think our defense is going toe-to-toe. And I think our running backs are better. I mean, they've been playing better. And you know what the biggest difference in this game to me is so far? Kirby Smart kicks the damn field goal. You cannot tell me he don't kick that field goal. He plays it safe. It took balls. I'm sitting there saying, oh, man, we should just take the points, man. We'll take the points. We'll go in. But no, man. And what a run by this true freaking freshman, man. Alabama player of the year last year in high school. Dude is a stud, and he's just a freshman. Roll damn Tide. I'm excited. It ain't over. But, man, we're in good shape.
1: You're in real good shape, man. I appreciate the call. Excited for the second half of really the main event here in the landscape of college football on this college football Saturday. Bama, Georgia from Tuscaloosa. Georgia throwing the first punch. They got up 10-0. And then Alabama waking the hell up as they've gotten into this football game. It was a Trayshawn Brown 58-yard run to set up a Keelan Russell to Marshall Pritchett 22-yard touchdown. And, man, I give credit to Alabama. Look, I'm going to sound like a broken record here. When you are getting glazed all week and everyone's telling you how much your boo-boo don't stink, and then you come out and get punched in the mouth in the first 15 minutes, it's easy to tuck your tail between your legs and say, we'll fight to see another Saturday. It's very easy to go, okay, maybe this week isn't our week. The resilience that this young quarterback has shown, fumbling on the first possession of the game. Look, man, he hasn't blinked. He hasn't blinked at all. It ain't going to be perfect. Georgia's a talented football team, man. We all know it. But for that kid to just simply not blink to this point says a hell of a lot about what he is and, quite frankly, the stuff that he is ultimately made of. 310-840-4910 is the number here on College Saturday Now. Getting you up to 11 p.m. Eastern time here on this electric College Saturday. An exciting College Saturday as well. Number one ranked Texas going down We had Oregon going down at home to UCLA. A lot more to get you up to speed with. Kentucky and LSU underway right now. We got Penn State and USC underway right now. Let's do this. We're going to get you some news out of the National Football League, but first let's get you another College Saturday Now Scoreboard Now update.
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1: Let's check the scores around the country, shall we? 5:03 left to go in the third quarter between Kentucky and 10th-ranked LSU. This game being played in Lexington, Kentucky. It's 21-17 Wildcats. C.J. Baxter, 77-yard run earlier in this football game. Really sparking this Kentucky offense. They got some help from their special teams as well, as we saw a Brock Kaufman 55-yard punt return on the flip side for LSU. Sam Levitt, 2 touchdowns through the air. The run game for the Tigers really struggling to get going here to this point. We'll see here in this second half whether or not the Tigers can get things going on the ground. In terms of the game being played in Happy Valley, Penn State just went ahead with a field goal, 35 yards, to put them up 20-17 over 19th-ranked USC. Ryan Barker, with his second field goal on the evening. This one from 35, the first one from 48. It puts Penn State up 20-17 as they play host to the 19th-ranked Trojans. Both of these two teams a little frustrated coming into this weekend. Last week, Penn State on the road against Northwestern, getting hit upside the head with rulers, textbooks, MacBooks, you name it, as they lose on the road to Northwestern in really embarrassing fashion, giving up over 300 yards on the ground. On the flip side, for USC, they lose at home to Oregon last weekend after Dante Moore exits that football game. Dylan Raiola lit this Trojan defense up. Both USC and Penn State trying to right their wrongs from a weekend ago. It's Penn State up 20-17 with 11:23 left to go in a regulation. And that is your Scoreboard Now update. I mentioned I had some news coming out of the National Football League, and we're going to get to that. This is according to several NFL insiders, including ESPN's Adam Schefter and NFL Network's Ian Rappaport. The Cardinals have informed former first-round pick Marvin Harrison Jr. that he is going to be inactive for Sunday's game against the Detroit Lions, not because of an injury, but because a trade is close to being finalized. Marvin Harrison has just 5 catches for 12 yards and 85 yards. Excuse me, has just 5 catches on 12 targets for 85 yards and a touchdown through the first 4 games of the season. Really a disappointing start to Starvin Marvin's career. As far as I'm concerned, Maserati Marv, as they used to call him back at Ohio State. This is a former number 4 overall pick, guys. If you're just joining us, this is College Saturday Now, but we do have some big-time news out of the National Football League. Maserati Marv, former number 4 overall pick out of Ohio State, Marvin Harrison Jr., of the Arizona Cardinals. He's going to be inactive tomorrow as the Cardinals are finalizing a trade. We don't know the destination, though, in terms of where Marvin Harrison Jr. is being shipped. There is speculation that Nick Caserio and the Houston Texans have pulled off a deal to acquire Marvin Harrison Jr. Connecting some dots there, Marvin Harrison obviously played at Ohio State with Texans quarterback C.J. Stroud, so we will see how this ultimately plays out, but we do have news, we do have word that Marvin Harrison Jr. has played his final game as a member of the Arizona Cardinals. He's going to be inactive for tomorrow's game. We'll see where the former number 4 overall pick is ultimately shipped off to, man. 310-840-4910 is how you hit us up here on College Saturday. Now we are going to dip our toes in some NFL waters coming up on the other side. We do it each and every week here on College Saturday. Now we'll take you inside our Westwood One Sports Night pressure cooker, the top players, coaches, and teams under the most pressure as we get geared up for week number 5 of the NFL season. That is next here on Westwood One Sports.
0: No NFL team has played in London more than the Jaguars. Will Trevor Lawrence and crew enjoy some second home cooking? They face the reeling Eagles from London tomorrow morning at 9:30 Eastern. Westwood One Sports.
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1: You heard the big voice guy, youngest in charge, Linnell Willingham, rocking out with you as we get you up to 11 p.m. Eastern time here on College Saturday Now, spinning around the globe, telling you what it is and what it ain't, and what's been a crazy, crazy Saturday of college football. Number one ranked Texas going down earlier today at the hands of Oklahoma in the Red River rivalry. We also saw Oregon falling at home at the hands of Bob Chesney and UCLA. By the way, shout out to the Bruins. That's just me already comparing them to Indiana. The Indiana Chanters, Hoosiers. I think Coach Chesney, we may be witnessing Indiana 2.0 with what we're seeing right now from UCLA. Super impressive performance and win on the road in that one. And then we got a couple other games on tap right now as well. But we also saw Bill Belichick pick up his first ranked win, his first win versus a ranked opponent as a head coach. So shout out to Hoodie in the Heels. Yes, sir. So shout out to Hoodie in the Heels. Like, just a lot of good stuff to chew on today from what's happened so far in college football. As far as the main event is concerned, every time I look at my phone, it's a big play for either Georgia or Alabama. This latest big play may be coming back because of a holding, and it is. Right now, we're just coming out of the halftime locker room. Georgia's got the football. They trail 14-10 on the road in Tuscaloosa against the Alabama Crimson Tide. Man, Georgia threw the first punch in this football game. If you're just now joining us, they got up 10-0 in this game. And then you saw the star-studded freshman, Trayshawn Brown, rip off a 58-yard run. That led to a 22-yard Marshall Pritchett touchdown reception from Keelan Russell. And the Tide, again, off of a interception from Gunnar Stockton, went on and was able to punch the football in and get some more points. They're now up 14-10 with 14 minutes left to go in the third quarter. We'll keep you up to speed on how this one finishes and how the other games finish as well here as we ease our way into the final hour of power on this program. I'm filibustering here because I'm trying to, in real time, get my four-screen setup back, because there's some other games you got to pay attention to as well. 19th-ranked USC. Angry, I might add, on the road taking on Penn State, who also should be angry. Penn State getting whooped last week by Northwestern, giving up 300 yards rushing on the ground. USC losing against a backup quarterback last weekend against Oregon. USC up 24-20, 5:38 left to go in the third quarter. Penn State currently with the football. Then the fourth quarter just started out in Lexington, Kentucky, at home, up by 1 point over 10th-ranked LSU, 21-20. We're just getting the fourth quarter started. Complimentary football, the name of the game for the Kentucky Wildcats. They're getting things going on the ground. And C.J. Baxter's had a big day, 16 carries, 122 yards. But the weefence, as I like to call it, the special teams unit of the Kentucky Wildcats doing their damn thing as well. Brock Kaufman, a 55-yard punt return touchdown. And man, right now, Kentucky and LSU battling here. 15 minutes left to go in regulation. We'll keep you up to speed with all of it as we get ready to enter the final hour of power here on College Saturday Now. I know it's College Saturday Now. We talk a lot about college, but we got to dip our toes in those NFL waters as well. Each and every Saturday, I bring you the top four teams, players, coaches under the most pressure as we get geared up for the upcoming week in the NFL as we enter the Westwood One Sports Night pressure cooker.
0: Pressure cooker. Ooh-wee. Whose feet are to the fire as we get ready for the week? Watch out. That's hot.
1: Number four in the pressure cooker is the Washington Commanders. Commanders 6-15 since they lost to the Philadelphia Eagles in the NFC Championship game. They get their quarterback, Jaden Daniels, back this week. Here's JD5 on the importance of getting a win Sunday against the Giants.
2: Every game's important, but seeing where this team is, another division game, how much do you measure we've got to get a win here versus take every week on its own?
3: This week is the game that we have, so obviously, you know, we want to get a win, and we got

0: Oh, Jaden Daniels, though, is slated to return after missing the last two games with that dislocated elbow. Number three, Jalen Hurts, obviously, only threw for 95 yards last week, including negative 5 yards passing in the second half. Here is Jalen Hurts on how his team can be better versus the blitz. Take a listen.
1: I mean, my simplest way blocking, it takes a true alignment. Going back to your last question of different principles, different things, we've obviously seen ourselves address these things and do it at a high level. And so I just think it's a bit of a gelling thing in terms of learning new material, everybody on taking that, and that takes all 11.
0: Jalen Hurts says, how do we get better versus the blitz? They got a block for me. Super selfish answer. They play early tomorrow morning across the pond in London against the Jacksonville Jaguars, and really feels like their season's on the line. No Devontae Smith, no Saquon Barkley. Jalen Hurts under hella pressure because he's got to ball out. Number two, Lamar Jackson, and he's under pressure to handle his injury the right way. He's officially been ruled out for this week. So we'll see if Snoop Huntley is able to ball out of control. Let's just put the Ravens in the pressure cooker as a whole. Last year and in years past, really have struggled when Lamar Jackson hasn't been on the field. Him missing the 5 games he missed last year, ultimately the reason why the Ravens didn't punch their ticket to the AFC postseason. And then number one, in our pressure cooker, the person who's under the most pressure going in to week number 5 of the NFL season, it's Broncos head coach Sean Payton, who took the play calling duties back this week from Davis Webb. Not a surprising decision when you think about how slow of a start Denver has gotten off to offensively. Those of you that don't catch me during the week on Westwood One Sports Night, by the way, you can hear me Sunday through Wednesday night, 11 p.m. to 3 a.m. Eastern Time on Westwood One Sports Night. I've been giving this stat out all weekend. The Broncos, 13 first half points, fewest in the NFL. They've been outscored by 30 in the first half. That's third worst in the NFL. As a result, Sean Payton taking the play calling duties back this week. The Denver Broncos in a position where, A, we got to get a win on the road against the winless LA Chargers. For sure, Sean Payton got to be under the most pressure as we get geared up for week number 5 of the NFL season. And that is our Westwood One Sports pressure cooker. Final hour of power coming up here on College Saturday Now. We will keep you up to speed with all the top games in the landscape of college football. We got points in Georgia versus Alabama. How did Georgia get on top? We'll let you hear next.
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0: in 1988. But his greatest legacy came as head coach of the Chicago Bears, leading the legendary 1985 team to an 18-1 record and a commanding 46-10 victory over the New England Patriots in Super Bowl 20.
1: Mike Ditka, hungry Chicago, finally champions on this January day in New Orleans.
0: Known for his relentless determination and trademark mustache, Ditka became a larger-than-life figure in American football. We remember champion Mike Ditka.
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0: 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Here's Linnell Willingham.
1: I see you, Mondo. Final hour of power coming up here on College Saturday Now. Youngest of Charles and L. Willingham kicking it with you as I get you up to 11 p.m. Eastern Time. Our pal Josh Graham is going to have Westwood One Sports Night for you coming up at 11 p.m. He's going to join us coming up in exactly 40 minutes here as we do a little crosstalk to wrap up the program. What a day. Excuse me. What a day it's been in the landscape of college football. We had number one Texas going down earlier today in the Red River rivalry against Oklahoma. We had Oregon dropping one in Eugene against Bob Chesney and the UCLA Bruins. We had a couple of games on tap right now that I want to keep you up to speed with. To do that, let's get you another College Saturday Now Scoreboard Now update.
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1: We're starting Tuscaloosa, man. The main event for tonight, as far as I'm concerned, Georgia on the road taking on the Alabama Crimson Tide. Both teams 5-0. Georgia ranked second in the country. Bama ranked sixth in the country. It was 14-10 Alabama, but then Gunnar Stockton leading a 8-play, 75-yard touchdown drive that finishes with him pulling out the do-it-yourself kit.
2: This line of scrimmage and run the football if we're going to win this game.
3: Stockton pulls it, keeps it, Gunnar Stockton, touchdown Georgia. Strong start to the second half for the visitors.
1: You heard Chris Fowler. That's how you start a second half. If you were the Georgia Bulldogs, man, weathering the storm, quieting that Alabama crowd, we'll see what Keelan Russell and the Crimson Tide have in terms of a response. 5:38 left to go in the third quarter out in Happy Valley. Penn State playing host to 19th-ranked USC. As I've said all night long, both of these two teams probably a little salty in terms of what happened to them last week. Penn State getting embarrassed by Northwestern on the road, giving up 300 yards on the ground. USC on the flip side, losing to a backup quarterback in Dylan Raiola, who, by the way, got benched today, America. We'll get to that in a second. But it is USC on top after a 10-play, 75-yard drive that is capped off with a King Miller touchdown. It went this way for the Trojans to get back in front.
3: Mayava, pitch it, Miller, corner, touchdown, 13-yard scamper, and King Miller puts his team back in front.
1: And we got more action, another score change out in Lexington. Told you, the unranked Wildcats, 4-1, but Frisky playing host to 10th-ranked LSU. It was Kentucky up 24-20. But don't look now. It is LSU back in front. And if I'm not mistaken, it's Jackson Harris that threw the touchdown pass. Jackson Harris, the wide receiver, junior out of Berkeley, California, showing off his arm talent to put LSU back in front. They now lead 27-24. It was Jackson Harris hooking up on a 41-yard touchdown pass. And this is a hell of a last name. Roman Mothershed on the receiving end. And that is how the Tigers are in front. And that, whoo, that is your Scoreboard Now update, America. Don't blink here on College Saturday Now. You might miss something, baby. What a show it's been. What a night it's been. In the landscape of college football, we'll continue to keep you up to speed on everything that's going on in the finish of those four games that we just mentioned. But right now, while we have the opportunity to, let's do something that we do each and every Saturday here on College Saturday Now as we get you geared up for the week that is, in the National Football League. I'll tell you the truth, man. as we tell you what it is and what it ain't, a little NFL facts or cap as we tag our guy Stu in. What it is?
0: Facts or cap, Linnell. Hit us with the truth.
1: I'm going to hit you with the truth. I won't actually hit you because that's illegal. But I will tell you the truth. Here at NFL Facts or Cap, we'll tag in our guy Stu, who's got a couple of burning questions for me as we get geared up for week number 5 of the NFL season. Stu, what you got for us?
4: All right, let's start with this Thursday night game. The Buccaneers beat the Cowboys, and it was not very pretty for the Cowboys. They only put up 16 points. They were pretty much out of the game, it seemed like, for most of that second half. It was pretty much all Buccaneers. But the Cowboys are now 2-3, 1-2 at home. Obviously, we know how impatient Jerry Jones can be. So, facts or cap, the Cowboys will move on from Brian Schottenheimer after this season.
1: Facts. And it may happen before the season's over. I said I was done with him, Stu, after what happened in Brazil a couple of weeks ago. It was the worst end-of-game decision-making that I had ever seen from a head coach in the National Football League. And for being honest about Coach Schottenheimer, any coach could get this Dallas offense to put up points. They didn't this past week this past Thursday against Tampa. And defensively, like, I don't think they're any better on that side of the football. And I know Christian Parker has got to go through an adjustment and acclimation period with that side of the ball. It's taking too long. They got to figure things out. They just lost to undrafted free agent Jalon Daniels at home. So, yeah, definitely facts. Brian Schottenheimer definitely should be putting that house on the market.
4: All right. It was a tough week for the Eagles and kind of a weird week after losing another game. You had Lane Johnson announce his retirement. The team traded Cam Jurgens, who was a big part of that offensive line for the last few years. They traded him to the Ravens. And, I mean, look, the Eagles are 2-2. I know, you know, it's not 1-3 or 0-4, but even those first two wins of the season, they weren't the most impressive in the world. So, facts or cap, it's time for the Eagles to rebuild.
1: You're talking about language, Stu. Facts. And, look, rebuild has such a negative connotation to it, doesn't it? I think they need to retool is the best way that I would describe things for the Philadelphia Eagles. They're an older football team, as you kind of just alluded to. And if we're being real about it, right, I think the Eagles are honest with themselves, the quicker their rebuild will be, honestly. You got to find out a couple of. Should you be rebuilding? I think we all agree that the answer to that question is yes. The other piece is, do you rebuild with Jalen Hurts as your quarterback? That's the thing that they should be worrying about. And that's a massive question mark facing this football team as well. This is College Saturday now, so the college gets precedent over the pressure cooker. Another turnover from the Georgia Bulldogs. Alabama just let a field goal drive to tie the football game up. And then we see the second Gunnar Stockton interception of the evening. Tough. Tough. Tough. Tough. We'll see if Keelan Russell and company are able to capitalize off of another turnover. And we'll also see if this turnover ultimately stands. Is there right now trying to see whether or not the Alabama defender used the ground to assist him. But, man, things getting crazy in Tuscaloosa, out in Happy Valley. Penn State's got the football at the USC 8-yard line as they try to go in front. 4th and 5 coming up from Happy Valley. Let's continue NFL Facts or Cap while we follow along with the crazy finishes here in the landscape of college football. What else we got, Stu?
4: All right, you mentioned it last hour, but the Broncos, after losing to the 49ers this past week, they have made a change at the offensive coordinator position, at least in terms of the play calling. Davis Webb, he is still the OC, but he is no longer calling the plays as Sean Payton is taking over those play calling duties for the now 2-2 Denver Broncos, who take on the Chargers tomorrow. So facts or cap, the Broncos stripping Davis Webb of play calling duties was the right move?
1: I'm going to go cap. If you're Sean Payton, first of all, this move, until we got like Vrabel stuff and all that, was like one of the biggest stories of the NFL offseason. A offense, a team that had just punched their ticket to the conference championship game a couple of months prior, making pretty significant changes within the offensive operation. And I get the offensive savant that Sean Payton is. But man, when you decide to concede play calling duties and give them away, you can't be nosy and take them back. You can't be an Indian giver, I think is what the phrase is, right? When you give something away and then, oh, let me take it back, right? I was called that a lot growing up as a kid because I wanted to be nice, but also like my stuff. I think Sean Payton's being an Indian giver here when it comes to the play calling duties. We will see whether or not he gets them back on track, but I call cap for it being the right move because way to just strip Davis Webb of all of his confidence. Way to just make... It's almost like that episode of The Office. Snip, snip, snip, went Michael Scott, right? Like, this is what this feels like. This is like a man getting a vasectomy. Darn it. Like, this is tough sledding if you're Davis Webb. Something that's probably difficult to stomach. I think in the short term, it'll be good. Because I think Sean Payton's not giving away state secrets when I say this, right? I just think he's a better play caller at this point. But we'll see, man. We'll see. I definitely call cap on it being the right decision, though.
4: All right, we have a fun one tomorrow between the 49ers and Seahawks in the NFC West. The two teams combining for a 7-1 record so far. And, of course, the Seahawks are the defending Super Bowl champions. So, facts or cap, the Niners and Seahawks are the two best teams in the NFC.
1: Cap. I don't believe that either of those teams are either of the best two teams in the NFC. I picked Minnesota to make it to the Super Bowl. In terms of right now, because I wouldn't call Minnesota the best team in the NFC right now either. That's a very interesting question in terms of who the top team within the landscape of the NFC conference is. I think there are a couple of teams that maybe share that honor right now. I think Minnesota, Chicago are in that conversation. You got to put San Fran in that conversation as well. Look, I think last week, I said all last week, like the Niners have to get a signature win. The Niners have to beat a formidable opponent. Then they go on the road and beat Denver. But I gave you the numbers on the Denver offense in the first half. They're not that good of a football team as far as I'm concerned. So I'm going to call cap. I am excited for that game coming up this weekend. I do believe, you know, that we're going to find out a lot about that division and then the NFC conference as a whole after this weekend is over. Scoreboard update for you real quick. It is 24-23. USC on top. Still, Penn State did score a touchdown, or excuse me, they kicked a field goal. So there we go. That's why it's 24-23. A field goal up and good for Penn State as they now trail 24-23 with 14:47 left to go in regulation. We'll get you back up to speed with LSU, Kentucky, and Georgia, Alabama as well here, but not until we finish going through NFL facts or cap here. Getting you geared up for tomorrow in the National Football League. Stu, what else you got for us?
4: All right. The Chiefs are on a bye this week, but it has been a great start to the career in Kansas City for Kenneth Walker III. The free agent that they signed this offseason currently leads the league in rushing yards. He has 537. The next closest guy, Bijan Robinson, has 494, so he has almost 50 yards more than Bijan. Along with four rushing touchdowns, six big runs, 134.3 yards per game for Kenneth Walker. So facts or cap, Kenneth Walker will go down as the best free agent signing from this past offseason.
1: Well, I'm calling facts on it all the way. I think I'm already willing to give him that honor as far as I'm concerned, man. He has been big time for this group. I think the most impressive part about Kansas City, though, yes, the run game has been spectacular, but Andy Reid, at this juncture in his career, being very long in the tooth, we know Andy doesn't like to run the football. That's just not, it's not who he's been throughout the course of his career. But for him to have the patience, for him to be humble enough to be willing to change and adapt, I think it says a lot about Andy as a coach. When I look at Kansas City, it reminds me of every dynasty that we've seen in pro sports, right? The best thing about a dynasty, and one of the main characteristics of a dynasty, is your ability to adapt and win in different ways. We saw it with the Patriots, with Tom Brady. We're seeing it right now with the LA Dodgers in terms of, you know, the bats were leading the way at one point. Now it's the pitching staff that's leading the way. And I think you're going to see it here with Kansas City as well. Pat Mahomes had a 50% completion percentage Sunday in their win versus Vegas. It was the Kenneth Walker Show, and they have used him to finish and close out football games. They may sign Tyreek Hill coming up next week, but I think the injuries that they have at wide receiver with Rashi Rice and Tyquan Thornton, I think the run game has been so strong to this point, right? The run game has been so strong to this point that Kansas City should be able to withstand a couple of nicks at the receiver spot simply because of how well they're running it.
4: All right, last one here. We have a battle between two 0-4 teams tomorrow. The Texans are visiting the Titans in a AFC South battle here between the winless teams. How about this one? Facts or cap? The Texans should fire DeMeco Ryans if they lose to the Titans and fall to 0-5.
1: That's interesting because it is his side of the ball's fault. It's not the Texans' offense fault in terms of why they're winless right now. C.J. Stroud, who we very much know is betting on himself, right? Public knowledge that he turned down a deal that would have paid him $50 million annually this offseason. He wants to be in the $60 million club or the $55 million club. So shout out to him for betting on himself. But, man, the decision to bet on himself here through the first 4 weeks, it's been a damn good decision. As far as I'm concerned, C.J. Stroud has played the quarterback position as well as anybody in the National Football League here through the first month of the season. And I know it's not the sexy thing to say, but DeMeco Ryans, a little bit at fault as far as I'm concerned. He's going to take over the play calling duties this week defensively, and we'll see if there's any change as far as the Texans are concerned. I think the biggest issue that's plagued them to this point is the fact that they're giving star wide receivers, and this was the instance last week going up against CeeDee Lamb and George Pickens. When you're going up against decorated, talented receivers like that, giving them free access, and I'm a nerd out here a little bit. What do I mean when I say free access? If you go watch Texans and Cowboys back from last week, you paid Derek Stingley and Kamari Lassiter a lot of money to be bump and run corners. They're playing 6 and 7 yards off of the football, not getting hands on these receivers, giving them in turn free access. And because of that, I think we've seen this Texans defense take a massive step back. The pass rush has been just as impactful. Will Anderson's going Kanye crazy to start this 2026 campaign. It's just in the back end, simply not good enough. Simply not good enough. I'm going to call cap, though. I'm going to call cap. I don't think he gets fired. But it is his side of the football's fault. I believe him taking over the play calling duties will have a positive impact on their football team. If you lose to Tennessee, though, if you lose to Tennessee, your ass probably should get fired, as far as I'm concerned. I don't think they'll lose, though. But we'll see, man. It's one of the more intriguing games coming up this weekend in the landscape of the NFL. Huh. As far as college is concerned, things are getting crazy. We're going to get you up to speed with the three games that we've been following super close. USC, Penn State, LSU, Kentucky, and then Alabama and Georgia. We'll get you a Scoreboard Now update coming up on the other side. This is Westwood One Sports.
0: The Falcons and Michael Penix Jr. are suddenly one of the NFL's hottest teams. Could they win their third in a row facing the Ravens? Sunday Night Football, Falcons, Ravens, Westwood One Sports.
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1: Things getting pretty crazy. Here in the final half hour of College Saturday Now, we're keeping you up to speed with everything that's going on in the landscape of college football, including the main event. Number two ranked Georgia on the road in Tuscaloosa, taking on the Alabama Crimson Tide. And Georgia tried to cap off an 11-play, 69-yard drive with a go-ahead field goal, but let's just say Mother Nature and Georgia kicker Peyton Woodring had other plans. He misses the field goal that would have put Georgia ahead 20-17 over the Crimson Tide. It was from 39 yards out and really was close, but no cigar. So now we'll see Alabama take over with the football here. It's not the only big-time missed field goal attempt that we saw here. The other one, though, I think of a much bigger magnitude and really embarrassing in terms of what we saw out in Lexington. Kentucky has the football after they recover a LSU fumble. They've got the ball at the LSU 8-yard line. First and foremost, the fact that they couldn't score a touchdown here in this situation inside the 10-yard line of the Tigers, fresh off of the forced turnover, is a gut punch and sickening if you are, you know, a Kentucky Wildcats fan. But then you got the football at the LSU 8-yard line, and you're thinking, okay, this is... Even if you're a high school kicker, right? Even if you're a high school kicker, a 26-yard field goal attempt, it's normally supposed to be viewed as a chip shot. Not from Adam Zuagai. Missing. Second field goal miss of the game as he's 1-for-3 on the afternoon for Kentucky. LSU gets the football back, and we'll see if they're able to salt this away with Dylan Jones, Sam Levitt in that run game. But an absolute gut punch for both Georgia and Kentucky. While they were busy getting punched in the gut, Jaden Maiava and the USC Trojans busy trying to put this football game away in Happy Valley. Capping off a 10-play, 71-yard touchdown drive. Jaden Maiava hooking up to get the USC Trojans back in front. Caden Dixon Wyatt on the touchdown. It went this way.
2: Maiava through his progressions to the end zone. Touchdown! Caden Dixon Wyatt extends.
1: Big time stuff there from the Trojans. If I'm not mistaken, and I got to go back and check the numbers. I thought I heard Noah Eagle on the broadcast for NBC. Did I hear Noah Eagle mention that this was his 17th career touchdown pass? So there it goes. It was. Oh, excuse me. No, 70th career touchdown pass. Yes, it was his 70th career touchdown pass of his career for Jaden Maiava, who has been really lights out all year long for USC. He has been that in this game as well, as they've got the lead right now over Penn State in Happy Valley. Both of these two teams pretty pissed off heading into this football game. We're going to be joined by our guy Josh Graham coming up here momentarily. He'll join us in about 10 minutes or so as we wrap the show up, do a little crosstalk as we get you ready for the rest of the action tonight in the landscape of college football. This has been pretty crazy to watch, though. As far as I'm concerned, the stretch run of these games, especially Georgia and Alabama, to watch the turnovers happen at the rate that they're happening here, it is tough to watch. You can't argue about the defense being played by both Georgia and Alabama. We talked all week long about Keelan Russell and the impact that he could potentially have on this game. To this point, Keelan Russell really hasn't been much of a factor. 14 to 27, 144 yards and a touchdown. He's made his presence felt on the ground. 8 carries for 50 yards. He's got a 22-yard scramble in there as well, so that kind of skews the numbers a little bit. But the passing game for Alabama has just really been non-existent. We've seen Ryan Coleman-Williams struggle to create separation. We saw Keelan Russell hook up with Marshall Pritchett, the tight end. But outside of that, man, the pass game really has been non-existent for Alabama, and that's a credit to Kirby Smart in Georgia. And by the way, like, when it comes to Kirby Smart in Georgia, even since Kalen DeBoer's taken over, it's been tough sledding as far as his ability to get wins against Alabama. It's well documented. Anybody that follows, the Georgia program regularly and on a week-to-week basis, hey, Kirby can coach, right, with the best of them in the landscape of college football. But, man, Alabama, for whatever reason, throughout the course of his career, has been a kryptonite. And we're going to see if they continue to be his kryptonite. 10:47 left to go in regulation. Alabama and Georgia tied up at 17 apiece here. And Alabama, to me, being at home, should win this football game. Know the quarterback's young. Know it's a big spot for him. But I think they should win this football game. We'll see if that ultimately ends up happening. We've went through, 3.5 hours of the program here tonight, and I haven't brought up my favorite person in the landscape of college football. Camel Sig, as I like to call him, America. Kurt Cignetti in the Indiana Hoosiers surviving today. As they were able to squeak out a 3-point win on the road against Nebraska. Shout out to Matt Rhule and the way that he's got that team playing. Their quarterback, too, out of St. Pete, Anthony Colandrea, playing good football in this game. It was playing good football all year long ahead of this one. Indiana got the win, right? Indiana got the win, but I have concerns about this program moving forward. I believe Indiana has shown you here within the first 5 weeks of the college football season that while they're still one of the best teams in the country, yes, while they're still that, I don't believe they're as good as last year's team. That's not giving away state secrets, right? But I also think there are some real problems that plague this group. They take on Ohio State next weekend. And I don't know how they're going to handle Ohio State. They're at home, but I don't know how they're going to handle Ohio State. Maybe that defense is able to keep Jeremiah Smith in check. Hopefully they're praying a lot before next Saturday's game as well. But, man, the biggest difference I've seen, you saw it against Northwestern. You saw it in the opener against North Texas, and you saw it today versus Nebraska. They're just not as good as they were last year up front along both sides of the line of scrimmage. That's the offensive line and the defensive line as far as I'm concerned. Let's keep it 8 more than 92 about the 2026 Indiana Hoosiers, if we're being real, right? Josh Hoover's just a guy, right? And their offensive line and defensive line nowhere near as good as they were a year ago. If they can't run the football, talking about Indiana, if they struggle to run the football, they're not going to score. They're going to struggle to score today. 22 carries for 65 yards against Nebraska. You should be punching Nebraska upside the damn head with their offensive line and defensive line. So the one thing that stood out about Indiana through the first 6 games of the season, Josh Hoover, to me, just the guy. And I think they got real problems on both sides of the line of scrimmage. Indiana erased an 11-point fourth-quarter deficit to knock off Nebraska. To their credit, to be resilient, to fight till the final whistle. They deserve all the credit. That's championship spirit. That's championship pedigree. That's championship DNA. It continues what's been a really epic start to the Kurt Cignetti era at Indiana. It's the Hoosiers' first Big Ten win when trailing by 10-plus points in the fourth since 2002. It also was the 22nd consecutive win, allowing 24 points or fewer. That's tied for the longest streak since the 2008-2009 Florida Gators. So one thing's for certain, two things for sure. By hook or by crook through hell or high water, the Indiana Hoosiers are going to play some defense. We're going to see what happens next week as they take on Ohio State. I don't believe they'll win that one, but you never say never. You never say never. A lot more to get to as we continue to keep you up to speed. You're on College Saturday now. Somebody correct me if I'm wrong here. Stu, is there why have we had such an extended break here in Georgia and Bama? Is there weather going on? What's up? Or are they just in commercial?
3: I think they're just in commercial. Lisa,
1: it feels like they've been in commercial forever.
3: Yeah, it does feel like a long time.
1: When you're quad boxing it and there's action constantly on the screen.
3: Maybe they changed the quad box. Who knows?
1: Maybe they changed the quad box. When you're in quad box and you're in quad box mode and you got multiple screens up, when I see a Taco Bell commercial, it sticks out like a sore thumb. 310-840-4910, your last opportunity to get in on the phones. What a day it's been, though, man, in the landscape of college football. Number one, Texas going down. Earlier today against Oklahoma, hell of a defensive effort from Coach Venables and company. We'll talk about that. We'll also talk about Dan Lanning in Oregon, once again getting punched upside the head, this time by Coach Chesney in the UCLA Bruins. There's a man out there that sparked an idea in my mind. He sent the text out. He said, Indiana 2.0, question mark? I brought that take to these airwaves because I agree with it. We'll see how the Kang of North Kakalaki is feeling. Our guy Josh Graham joins us next to put a bow on this bad boy. College Saturday Now continues next.
4: Hollywood hosts a possible Super Bowl preview when the NFL's last two MVPs face off. Josh Allen leads the Bills into SoFi against Matthew Stafford and the Rams on Monday Night Football. Westwood One Sports.
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0: It's College Saturday Now on Westwood One Sports. Here's Linnell Willingham.
1: You're the big voice guy. Never lies. Youngest in charge, Linnell Willingham, rocking out with you. One final segment before we pass the baton over to the King of North Kakalaki, Josh Graham. We'll keep you up to speed with the finish of the three games we've been following here tonight. Kentucky's kicker, after missing two kicks in the fourth quarter, just tied things up with 12 seconds left to go in regulation out in Lexington. Jaden Maiava and USC just punted the football away to Penn State. They're up 31-23, 4:15 left to go in regulation in that one, and then 12 seconds left in regulation between Kentucky and LSU. Probably going to get free football out in Lexington as Sam Leavitt just took a knee. And then we got third and goal right now for number two ranked Georgia on the road against number six ranked Alabama. So it's been a crazy, crazy day in the landscape of college football. Our guy Josh Graham going to have you covered throughout the night as he gets you up to 3 a.m. As we got like 10 minutes left here to wrap things up, a couple of things I wanted to go back and forth with you on. I know they were going up against a backup quarterback, but for Bill Belichick in the heel, hoodie in the heels, as I call him, for them to pick up the victory that they did today at Pitt was huge, knowing how Coach Narduzzi popped it during the week, claiming that, you know, they're disrespected. They were moaning and groaning about Penn State being ranked. And then they got punched in the mouth by hoodie in the heels. Special teams coming up big. The defense continuing to play well. I called it a program-defining win for Bill Belichick. And say what you want about Coach Belichick. All year long, that UNC defense has been a formidable group.
2: Yeah, I don't think it's that big of a deal.
1: You don't think it's that big of a deal?
2: Sorry, just because Pitt's quarterback got hurt. You watch Pitt the first month of the season, Mason Heinchel was the entire offense, and he's out for the year with an ACL tear. They're ranked 25th. So, yeah, it's the first rank win since 2023. The only issue is, the problem, Linnell, is that the standard has to be higher than what it currently
1: Billy
2: is.
1: They're playing Billy Edwards Jr. at quarterback, Josh.
2: That's the whole problem.
1: They couldn't land a better guy.
2: You have enough money to get better guys. You're paying Bill Belichick $10 million a year. Mike Lombardi was the highest paid GM in college football. Mac Brown made a bowl game.
1: Can you repeat that again
2: every year? Mac Brown.
1: Can you repeat that again? About Michael Lombardi. I didn't know that, by the way.
2: Highest paid GM in the country. His job is to procure better talent than Billy Edwards at quarterback. Mac freaking Brown got, who were the quarterbacks before Bill Belichick arrived? Sam Howell and Drake May. You can get good quarterbacks. And Mac Brown had far less resources. Mac Brown made a bowl game every single year. And North Carolina, God love them, they beat Pittsburgh great without their backup quarterback.
1: I was not expecting you to no-sell this the way that
2: they're
1: you are.
2: They're still a six-win team. And you're paying. I live in North Carolina. He is the highest paid employee, public state employee, in the history of the state I call home. And I'm supposed to pretend that this is a massive success, that they're trending towards winning six games. I'm sorry. I just can't do it, because that's what the floor looked like for Mac Brown, who was being paid half what Bill Belichick was being paid and had far less resources. That was the worst that Mac Brown did.
1: I won't spend too much time on that, because I want to dunk on Dan Lanning with you in unison, too.
2: Please. Yeah.
1: What happened in Eugene today, before we even dunk on Dan Lanning, Josh Graham, can we give a pat on the back to Bob Chesney and company?
2: That might be my lead tonight.
1: Just doing it the right way. I love, his halftime interview was just as honest and transparent as you could be. Loved him being forthcoming about, we're in the lead right now, but there's some things we're struggling with. And then to talk about their quarterback situation today, having Nico I go down in this one. By the way, Madden Iomalava, the fact that he was the backup, That was definitely a Nico choice, right? I don't know why that kid was even thinking about entering the football game. The dude that they put in ultimately to secure the W looked a hell of a lot better. It's one of those things where your NIL money gets you a lot more than just a starting job. What did you make of the win, though, man, from Coach Chesney's squad? They're good up front along both sides of the line of scrimmage, and they've got a quarterback. Why can't they run the table in the Big Ten?
2: Well, that's the thing. It would be surprising at this point. This statement is going to sound surprising, but it is not surprising that it shouldn't be, that UCLA is going to make the college football playoff. In year one for Bob Chesney, this should be a college football playoff team, full stop. Because when you think of the Big Ten Conference, you think of, at the very top, Ohio State, Indiana, you think of Oregon, and you just beat Oregon. But looking at some of the other ranked teams, Iowa's not on UCLA's schedule, and no. Neither is Ohio State, and neither is Indiana. They don't even play that feisty Northwestern team. They don't play the Nebraska team that nearly beat Indiana today. So when you look at that schedule, because they have this road win in Eugene, they're in a position where they can lose two games and still get in at 10-2. And when you look at the schedule, given who they avoid, that absolutely should happen, considering they're 5-0 right now. They're halfway there in terms of the wins required to make the CFP. And this is for a program that did not have a road-ranked win this decade. The last time they beat a road-ranked win in the top 15 was 2010. That Mac Brown guy was still coaching at Texas in 2010. That's the team they beat then. So credit to Bob Chesney, whose background, I mean, I buy the Kurt Cignetti comparisons. I do. We can get into that in just a little bit. There's a lot of stuff there in the backgrounds that make that connect pretty well, but an incredible win.
1: I couldn't have said it better myself. Super incredible win, considering the circumstances, being on the road. I was saying it earlier, Josh, and maybe this is just, you know, going back to, like, high school, college. Like, sometimes, man, being at home is not a good thing. Sometimes home field advantage is not home field advantage. And I think the mentality that UCLA came in today with, you're locked in, you're probably wearing a suit to the arena, you got a long flight, I was going to say bus ride, because I'm thinking about high school, college, but, like,
2: yeah,
1: man, it's no feeling like you and your teammates against the world going into hostile territory in a game that nobody gave you a shot to win, outside of our guy Denton Day, I would say, on West Woodbine Sports Side earlier this week. You gave him an opportunity to win as well. I didn't understand why people were so intrigued by this game, if I was being honest. I really didn't. I was stunned that Dylan Raiola played the way that he did. After lighting the world on fire,

0: I mean, this is just pocket navigation 101, man. Just Houdini back there to get a big first down. They currently trail by three after Georgia had a go-ahead field goal on the last drive. They're officially in range. Talking about Alabama to tie this football game up. 4 minutes left to go in regulation. We'll see if the Crimson Tide are able to lead a go-ahead scoring drive. It would continue to add to the already great resume of young quarterback Keelan Russell for the Crimson Tide. We got overtime out in Lexington between LSU and Kentucky. Tigers have already scored a touchdown. Kentucky trying to keep themselves alive here in this football game. Just a madhouse night. That's how I would describe it, man. Crazy, crazy Saturday in the landscape of college football.
1: I don't know if I'm going to go shirtless tonight in Club G6. That happened last week. Much to the... Got a lot of feedback across the network on that one. You know, peak viewership on YouTube and such. But I do have eyes on a lot of G6 games that are going on right now that do intrigue me. So I am going to pay respect and love to the battle that's going on between North Dakota State and UNLV, two teams that this might be an elimination game for CFP competition. Georgia Southern, I saw you leading at halftime against JMU. JMU now up 20-10 there. And Fresno State, I see you taking an early lead over Boise State as well. No. So a lot of fun stuff going on in the G6. We're going to open up the club in a little bit.
0: I don't want to get on social media tonight. I mean, people were bantering me, nasty, nasty things, tweeted at me, commented on my Facebook. From Decatur to Athens about the Georgia Bulldogs winning this football game tonight. Keelan Russell just got dropped on a sack that's going to clearly knock them out of field goal range and maybe end this football game. Josh Graham, going to keep you up to speed with everything that's happening the rest of the way. I'm back with you tomorrow, wrapping up the day in the NFL on Westwood One Sports Night. I'll see you then.
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0: down, Georgia is one first down away from earning a win at Alabama in a matchup between the number six tied and the number two ranked Bulldogs. When this game goes final, obviously, we will have a lot to say about these two teams, these two Titans going head-to-head. Meanwhile, Kentucky just won in overtime. LSU scored on the first possession, extra point good. Kentucky scores in response, goes for two, and Will Stein is being mobbed by Kentucky fans on the field right now. 35-34, never a dull moment in the Southeastern Conference. And with that in mind, it's only appropriate that when the number one team in the land goes down, that's probably where we should begin the show. Because after a month of playing with fire, Texas finally got burned in Red River. The issues that cost the Longhorns today are nothing new. It shouldn't be surprising. They have been problems in almost all of Texas's games this year. You had two turnovers today, including a pick six. Texas also had two turnovers at Tennessee. They had two in the first half of that crazy Ohio State win. That's nothing new. Oklahoma scored a touchdown off of a Texas blocked punt. You had the blocked punt that they scored a touchdown off of. And if that were just an isolated incident, that'd be one thing. But let's not forget, against Tennessee in Rocky Top, they had a punt return for a touchdown. One of the few scores that Tennessee had that whole ballgame. Think the offense only scored one touchdown against this great Texas defense. And that's been the one constant. Like, if you're looking for something positive from a Texas end of things, Texas has been amazing in every single one of their games defensively. Namely, Colin Simmons, when he's not pantomiming, pulling out his thing and urinating on the quarterback he just sacked, he's the best defensive player in America. A guy who's going to be a top five pick, someone you cannot block. That side of the ball, though, can only carry you so far, as we learned. This might be the bigger takeaway tonight. This might be the thing that most people need to hear related to Oklahoma beating Texas. It's time to stop pretending that Arch Manning is a first-round prospect right now. After tonight's disastrous performance, interception when it matters most, a pick six in the second half too, he's currently sitting at 10 touchdown passes and 5 interceptions for the season, which might sound okay to you, but against the 3 P4 teams he's faced, 4 touchdowns, 4 picks. Ultimately, he does not possess super special traits at that position. He's not markedly more athletic than the average QB. He makes bad decisions. Despite the fact you'd think, the number one thing you would expect from a guy whose last name is Manning and is an upperclassman at this point, make good decisions with the football. Arch Manning's not doing that right now. So what really makes Arch Manning special? Right now, there are at least 3 quarterbacks ahead of Arch Manning without question when it comes to QB prospects. Drew Mestemaker at Oklahoma State, who went off. Darian Mensah at Miami. CJ Carr at Notre Dame. Trinidad Chambliss, you could make a case for it, Ole Miss. If he were a couple inches taller, there'd be no doubt about it. Dante Moore, perhaps, kind of in the same boat as Arch Manning. So, honestly, at this point, don't be surprised if Arch Manning is returning for a senior season when everyone thought he might be the prize of the class of 2026. We might not see him enter the draft until 2028. But bringing it back to Texas, they still are set up well for the CFP. They absolutely can lose one more game. And with the Ohio State win in their back pocket, they probably could get away with having 3 losses on the year. Next week's clash with Florida has lost its luster a little bit, given how South Carolina took it to the Gators in Gainesville. But then it's Ole Miss, it's Mississippi State, it's Mizzou, and LSU all ranked in a row. LSU losing tonight against Kentucky. The reality is that the Texas defense is so good, it should have a shot to win any game anywhere. They don't need a lot from their offense that still has immense talent, maybe more talent than anybody else across the country on that depth chart. Cam Coleman, a dude, saw that today. There are five or six teams that can win the national championship. That's really what you look at. Five or six teams that can win it all. Today doesn't change that fact. As long as Texas cleans up their mistakes, here was Steve Sarkisian after the game saying just as much.
1: You know, for us, there's obviously a level of disappointment. There's a level of anger and frustration because we know we have issues that need to be fixed, and we're working on those issues and trying to get them fixed. But they reared their ugly head today against a quality team. And that's what, in this conference, what happens. If you expose yourself to these errors, good teams in our conference are going to take advantage of them, and you get beat. And that's exactly what happened today.
0: Speaking of bonehead mistakes, Alabama with two back-breaking penalties in the final minutes here, one that looks like is going to put this game away for the Georgia Bulldogs. It's not yet finished, but 20-17, Georgia leads Alabama at the two-minute timeout. 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This might be the question to ask on the front end here. Who is the best team in the SEC? Is it undoubtedly Georgia? If they win this game, is it that simple? Is it done? Texas has one loss this year, but they have the Ohio State win. Something to think. Georgia's probably, well, they are. They're going to slide it to that number one slot since they're number two and they beat Alabama. But something to think about out loud in terms of how the teams look, how the rosters look, who you'd take over anybody else. 310-840-4910 if you want in. Will Dalton is the producer of this program. We've got Alex Teichert on the board taking your calls at 310-840-4910. Before we get to Georgia, Alabama, and get to your immediate reaction to that football game, UCLA coach Bob Chesney, is Kurt Cignetti 2.0 confirmed? He confirmed that today. That's what you take away from UCLA beating Oregon at Autzen Stadium. The parallels between these two men, uncanny. The obvious connection, they both were hired out of James Madison. Coach Sig, 52-9, as that program transitioned from FCS to FBS. Bob Chesney took over, then went 21-6. They both quickly took Big Ten programs lacking pedigree and made them relevant in a snap. Indiana making the playoff in the first year for Coach Sig, and then winning the national championship in year one, going 11-2. Bob Chesney has UCLA sitting at 5-0 and just earned a top 15 road win at Oregon. The last noteworthy similarity between the two, though, is that their backgrounds are outside of FBS. Coach Sig came from D2 and FCS. Bob Chesney, he was a head coach at D3, D2, and FCS Holy Cross before arriving at JMU and then now at UCLA. We're already comfortable making that comparison because of how incredible today's win was for UCLA. The Bruins lost their starting quarterback in this game and were still able to operate against a good defense in a tough road environment. Wayne Knight over 100 yards rushing. How about Ty Diffenbach? That's a dude. He came in, he had a touchdown pass. But the real story was UCLA's defense. How's this for a stat? Going into today, Oregon had just two turnovers on the season. Two turnovers offensively for the Oregon offense. UCLA forced seven turnovers in this game. Seven! Feel like Courtney Cox and Friends. Seven, seven, seven. For those who know, shout out to you. It is UCLA getting the first road win against a ranked opponent this decade. The last time they beat a top 15 team on the road, 2010 at Texas. Here was Bob Chesney on the field after the game with CBS's Jenny Dell.
2: Said it when we got here, it's different this time. You know, like, this is not the normal UCLA. And I think when you add in all the recruiting in the West Coast and all the things that we get kind of, you know, looked over on, that's all changing right now. And I think that today is a good start to that. So really proud of what we've done, really proud of our fans, really proud of this community, our alums, our administration, everybody that supports it. And it's a good win. We got a whole lot more work to do, though. It was a long season.
0: You should absolutely expect UCLA to make the college football playoff now. The only ranked team left on their schedule is USC in the finale. They avoid Ohio State, Indiana, and Iowa. They don't even face that feisty Northwestern team. They don't face Nebraska. And with this Oregon win, plus decent non-con wins over Cal and San Diego State, they should be able to absorb two losses and get in at 10-2. So even if they lose to USC in one more game, they're likely into the field. But given how vulnerable Indiana looked today, there is no reason to think they can't make the Big Ten championship game, because either Indiana or Ohio State, they have to lose next week. They face each other. And as we mentioned, UCLA faces neither. So UCLA to the Big Ten championship game in year one, can't rule it out with Bob Chesney. And it's yet another reason, coming from JMU and going to the Big Ten and a non-pedigree program, and being relevant right away, and coming from the FCS, and coming from D2 and D3, Coach Sig 2.0, that's who Bob Chesney is. What a win for UCLA. We have a final at Bryant-Denny Stadium in Tuscaloosa. Georgia 20, Alabama 17. Who's that coming down the track? The meme machine wearing red and black, the answer to that question. And this is the beauty of us hosting this show. Westwood One Sports Night. We're going to be with you the next handful of hours. We got John Fanta of NBC Sports, who's going to drop by, leaving the NBC studio post Penn State USC. Going to spend some time with us. The beauty of this show is we get to react first. We get the first crack at it. And our slogan here is, I love what Linnell Willingham says during the week, this is the people's show. We give you the chance to have the first word as well. We don't talk at you. We talk with you. 310-840-4910. Georgia, number two, is on their way to being number one. Kirby Smart gets the win at Alabama, 20-17. What is your reaction to it? You get the first word. 310-840-4910. We'll merely offer our reaction as well. Next on Westwood One Sports Night.
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0: down number six. Georgia going to slide into the number one slot vacated by the Texas Longhorns. Red River, that was a classic earlier today at the Dallas State Fair. 310-840-4910. You get to react first to what we saw. Let's give the word to Elliot, who's in Pittsburgh. Elliot, what's your immediate takeaway to this?
1: How are we doing tonight? So, calling from Pittsburgh, I think Linnell before you, I mean, I swear I thought my radio was broken. Every 20 minutes he was saying the hoodie and heels and, you know, crying out about Narduzzi and how he's not that guy, and he was overreacting and just totally out of pocket, in my opinion. I think.
0: Are you calling to call about Pitt, North Carolina, when two top five teams just played each other in Tuscaloosa?
1: I want to tie it back to Chesney. Isn't that in UCLA? Is that where you were going?
0: No, I was going to Alabama, Georgia. Do you have any thoughts on that game?
1: I mean, I think Georgia all week, I thought their defense was superior. I think that they proved that tonight. I think they're far and away the best team, better than Ohio State. I think the SEC is well improved from last year when people were saying the Big Ten is the new SEC. And, I think Ohio State might be in that conversation, but I think Georgia tonight proved that they are the front runners.
0: Appreciate the call. It's good to hear from you, Elliot. Thanks for getting us started here on Westwood One Sports Night. Great to hear from you from Pittsburgh. Reacting to Georgia, Alabama, but frankly, he just hit on it. There's Bob Chesney, there's Bill Belichick getting his first rank win, a lot going on in college football. Here's where we're at when it comes to Georgia and Alabama. There is not a dominant team in the SEC this season. There might not be a dominant team in all of college football. Tonight was the rare top five, top 10 matchup that felt like a positive result for both sides. There's no chance, given the bad blood involved, that the folks in Tuscaloosa at Bryant-Denny Stadium feel this way. But hear us out on this. This was good for both Alabama and Georgia, and here's why. Alabama proved tonight it can hang with anybody in college football. If you can go blow for blow with this Georgia team, regardless where the game's played, who in college football can't you beat? Georgia's going to be the number one team in the country this weekend, after what we just saw. There's no doubt about that. Alabama, with a sophomore quarterback, a month into his career as a starter, Keelon Russell, and with 15 new starters, offensive defense, Alabama proved it's got enough talent to be considered a national championship contender in 2026. That's what they demonstrated. Even though you hate losing to your rival, even though you hate the boneheaded penalties at the end that allowed Georgia to melt the rest of the clock. From the Georgia end, they finally played somebody. Finally played somebody in the eyes of the critic. Kirby Smart's post-game interview might as well have been Maximus from Gladiator yelling out in a primal way, "Are you not entertained? Are you not entertained?" On the road, they beat Alabama, the number six ranked team in the country. Kirby Smart, it gets cited. What his record against non-Alabama teams is, and then what his record is against the Crimson Tide, you win that game too. Would anybody be surprised after tonight if these two teams are meeting in Atlanta for a rematch in the SEC title game? No. And you should expect that both these teams are going to be in the playoff too. So that's the case for this being positive for both sides. Going back to the larger 1,000-foot view of what this game means, there really isn't a dominant team in the SEC this year. There isn't. Despite today's last-second loss in Red River, Texas is still a top-tier team in this conference. The win against Ohio State, it might be the best win that anybody in the country has this year. To rally from 20 down in the fourth and win 24-23 might be the best win anybody's had this year, including what Georgia just did. But because of that, Texas can still make the CFP with three losses. Texas's defense might be the single best unit, offense or defense, in the SEC. That defense, what you can bank on, what you can trust. And there's so much that you can trust from what you saw from Texas and that defense. Some things to sharpen up. Yeah, the turnovers that Arch Manning had, not so great. The pick six. But the reality is, Tennessee still only scored one offensive touchdown against the Texas defense. And today, Oklahoma, one offensive touchdown as well. Like that. We hear the expression, defense wins championships. So to write off Texas from being an SEC championship contender or a national title contender, that doesn't feel right either. But then you start going through the list. Are there any other teams you would consider in that top tier of the SEC? We say no. We look at three teams in this conference that can win a national championship this year in 2026. That doesn't mean make the college football playoff. Obviously, the SEC going to have more than three teams make the college football playoff. But win the championship, win three or four games, your national championship contending tier, it is Georgia, Texas, and Alabama. Those are the three. If you thought that LSU might be in that tier, Josh, they only have one loss. It's to Ole Miss on the road. Well, you just lost to Kentucky tonight in Lexington. So LSU's firmly in that second tier. Florida might not be in that second tier at all after you lost by damn well 20 points to South Carolina that was interested in firing their coach, we think, this weekend. Was looking for an excuse to fire Shane Beamer. And now Shane Beamer gets the win in Gainesville, of all places. That's how you're going to show up a week after getting your brains beat in by Mizzou? Not great. Mizzou in that second tier with LSU as well. That's where we put the Tigers. Trying to think, who else? Second tier of this conference. We have our top three. The one that is difficult to know what to do with. Will Dalton, interested your thought. Is Ole Miss closer to LSU or to the three teams that we have at the very top of this conference? Because they seem to be in between the two tiers and don't know which place to put Pete Golding's team who whacked Vanderbilt today.
2: I feel like they're closer to the number one tier. I think they're closer to that just based on how they responded today after last week.
0: Let me see how many points their defense allowed to Vanderbilt, and that'll answer the question. Vanderbilt scored 17. Meh. That defense is bad. It's the problem. They score a ton of points. They're fun. But don't think they can win a national championship. The second tier can do what Ole Miss did last year, can do even what Miami did. Get to the title game, make a run to the semifinal. But it would still be shocking, given the state of that defense, if Ole Miss is winning a title. So that probably answers the question. You have them closer to that first tier. I'll place them in the second tier along with Missouri and LSU and Tennessee, and Florida's out of that tier. That's where the SEC stands. But there isn't a dominant team in the league is what you should be defaulting to. 310-840-4910. We've got an Alabama fan on the line. It's our guy, Chance. Chance, I know you don't want to hear it because Alabama just lost and it's to Georgia, who Alabama fans hate. But I actually came away from this game feeling better about Alabama than I thought I would. Better than I thought they were going into this game. They impressed me. How are you doing at the moment?
3: You know, I'm never that guy that likes to... What's the phrase that you use when you lose, but, you know, you're like, it was a good loss. You know, they do it a lot in the NFL.
0: Moral victory.
3: Thank you so much. I am not that guy. I hate it. But, man, I think we outplayed Georgia. I really do. Georgia had so many little breaks go their way. And the biggest thing, that was a P.I. You cannot tell me it wasn't. Watch the tape. We're set up at the 1 or 2 yard line, wherever they put it. It's 15 yards in college, right? But still, it'd be a chip shot field goal. We're tied, or we got a first down with plenty of time to score a touchdown. But I hate crying about the referees too, which is what I'm doing right now. But
0: yeah,
3: man, I'm so excited.
0: So
3: about
0: you're not
3: the
0: going
3: future.
0: To say they got the call wrong at the end? Those calls were right.
3: You're gonna tell me that was not a PI in the end zone?
0: No. I'm talking about the calls that allowed for Georgia to melt the clock at the end.
3: No, absolutely. Georgia did. I'm not talking about that. I'm talking about
0: saying if you want to go full Alabama complain about the refs, I can sympathize with what you're describing. If you go to the point where you're saying that's not that shouldn't have been called at the end, that's where you lose me.
3: No, I'm not saying that at all. The only thing I'm bitching about is the PI. You know what I mean?
0: Okay.
3: That's the only thing I'm complaining about. But, man, our defense went toe-to-toe with Georgia. I thought that's where Georgia had the advantage. I think we had a better running game. We definitely have the better quarterback. Georgia's probably got a little bit of a better offensive line. But, I mean, if people want to say Georgia's the number one team, then we're, what, 2, 3, 4 at worst? I mean, we should not be –
0: Well, let's think about this. Let's think about it. I think Alabama, because the issue is that you're at home, so you lose. What would the game be on a neutral field? I don't know. Alabama is one of the 6 teams that can win a national championship, and I don't know if there's a lot of separation between it. As long as you're part of that club, it doesn't matter where you rank to the point. But would I put Alabama in front of Notre Dame? Would I put Alabama in front of Miami? Would I put Alabama in front of Ohio State, given what they look like right now? Probably not, but it's marginal differences. If you can win a national championship, you can win a national championship. I didn't know if I felt that way about Alabama going into the weekend, and I think now I'm more impressed by seeing what they did against Georgia to think that's at least a possibility.
3: Either way, we're a top 10 team. We're definitely a playoff team, and you know, you said yesterday, didn't you say Georgia will win by 2 scores?
0: Correct. I didn't. I thought sophomore quarterback, potential bad weather. I thought that 15 new starters, Georgia chip on its shoulder, you made them an underdog. I thought what happened to Kamario Taylor and Mississippi State, what Alabama did to them last weekend, Alabama in some form was going to have that happen to them by Georgia, and the story was going to be the Bulldogs. Instead, what the story to me is, yes, Georgia's good. Stop complaining that they haven't played anybody. Now they have, and they're good, and they're legit, and they deserve their flowers. But Alabama is in that group as well. This is not Mississippi State. They're better than LSU, especially after what happened at Kentucky tonight. They're better than Ole Miss because they play defense, to your point. I think there are positives to take. It's not moral victory. This is college football in 2026. It's not college football 10, 15 years ago where your season's over with one loss.
3: Would you give me this? We have the potential to beat anyone in the league. And college football has turned into the same thing as pro. If you ain't got a stud quarterback, you might as well hang it up. Because next year... projected, I guarantee Keleon Russell will be the number one projected pick by McShay and all them guys. Mel Kiper, the dude's a stud. He is a stud. He's going to keep getting better, be more better at not turning over the ball. And we got a freak of a young running back. I'm excited about the future, man. I hate moral victory, but damn, I'm excited. I think we could see Georgia again in the college or in the SEC championship, and I can't wait, man. It's going
0: to
3: be great.
0: Chance. Appreciate the call. Good to hear from you from Alabama. We have our friend John Fanta that just got a text from saying, hey, just got done work at NBC. Want to come on and talk about this Georgia-Alabama game? Yeah, one of the prominent voices from NBC wants to drop by for a visit. John Fanta will give us his reaction to that and the rest of what we're seeing in college football when he joins us next on Westwood One Sports Night.
4: No NFL team has played in London more than the Jaguars. Will Trevor Lawrence and crew enjoy some second home cooking? They face the reeling Eagles from London tomorrow morning at 9:30 Eastern. Westwood One Sports.
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0: You might think the appropriate place for us to start with John Fanta, NBC Sports, is to talk about Georgia's win in Tuscaloosa, 20-17. But you'd be wrong. That's not the most important thing that happened in sports tonight. No. There is a baseball team from Cleveland that won Game 5 of the ALDS to advance to the ALCS. The Cleveland Guardians taking out the Chicago White Sox. There is a pitcher from my alma mater, East Carolina University, that pitched, got the final outs of Game 4 and started tonight for the Tribe. We could still call them that, I think. The Guards. John Fanta, just how elated are you? You're generally a happy person, but are you on a different level tonight?
1: Over the moon, Josh. It's really incredible for Cleveland to be able to go down 2-0 in that series and come back. Nothing short of amazing. When you consider the run the White Sox have been on, sweeping the Astros in the wild card, really controlling the first two games in Cleveland, then you got to go, you know, you got to go to Chicago, and they were ruckus, and those fans had to be feeling heartbreak. But, you know, I'm going to start with a nugget here right off the top. Terry Francona is the greatest manager in Cleveland baseball history, okay? He had a 10-year run that was just remarkable. And he'll have a spot in Cooperstown for what he did in snapping the curse in Boston. But you think about it tonight, Stephen Vogt has been a major league manager for 3 years. Stephen Vogt is going to the American League Championship Series for the second time in 3 years. Terry Francona had a remarkable run in Cleveland. He went to the ALCS as the Indians, Guardians manager a total of one time in his 10 years. Stephen Vogt takes over, replaces the guy, has done it twice in 3 seasons. And the team that's the little engine that could, that's the bottom in payroll, and there's stats about this as well with what we've got left in the Major League Baseball playoffs. I thought Gavin Williams was superb, and he put to bed this idea that, you know, you pitch the 9th inning in Game 4, and then you start Game 5. Josh, we've hit that time of year. And, you know, if college players can sometimes do it, not always advised in the College World Series, then professionals can do it too. And I thought that Williams, that was like his side work in Game 4 of this series. Then he starts Game 5, but nothing short of amazing for Cleveland. And I got to tell you, man, Jose Ramirez will have a statue outside Progressive Field. He will have a spot in Cooperstown. I don't know how that ball made it over the right field wall, but for the Guardians, they find a way. And I'll say this, you know this, you know, the White Sox struck out 75 times in this series, which is just crazy to think about. In a lot of ways, the Guardians and Rays do a lot of similar things. It's going to be a fundamental series. It's going to come down to whoever hits with people on base. And if you're Tampa Bay, you've had an amazing year, but you are now playing a team that, one, has nothing to lose and has pitching.
0: John Fanta is with us here, a very happy John Fanta. Make sure to check out Fanta and 60 on Mondays as well. Great stuff, as always, wherever he's at. Play-by-play, on the set, NBC on Saturdays, and, of course, with his new show. Getting to college football, to the Big Ten specifically. Ohio State, it's the beat goes on. Indiana trails 17-6 in the fourth quarter, has to rally to beat Nebraska, has yet to really look like the team we saw last year, and Oregon loses at home to UCLA. What do you view as being the big 1,000-foot view story from the Big Ten Conference today, with those being the primary results and USC's 31-23 win and Happy Valley being the fourth?
1: None of them.
0: Wow.
1: And that's because... So let's see. You gave me Ohio State, and you gave me Indiana.
0: Uh-huh.
1: Right?
0: Oregon, UCLA, and USC, Penn State.
1: Yeah, that's it. Oregon, UCLA. I'm sorry. The story is UCLA. So UCLA has a path to the playoff. And if you don't believe me, folks, here's the deal. They're going to host Wisconsin in primetime at the Rose Bowl next week. NBC, we had the selection of either that game or Nebraska, Oregon. And to be able to I think it's really cool that now next Saturday night in primetime at the Rose Bowl, I mean, Josh, when is the last time we talked about a destination network TV game at the Rose Bowl during the regular season? It's been a while.
0: To your point, I'm looking at their schedule. They don't play Ohio State or Indiana. And with those teams going head-to-head next week, like, one of them has to lose. And you're talking about not just a path to the playoff, where the Big Ten is a conference that you have several teams go to the playoff. You're talking about a potential path to a Big Ten championship game, too, which Cignetti wasn't even able to do in year one.
1: Yes, and additionally, on top of all of these things, you're talking about a potential L.A. Super Bowl. Now, there's a long way to go. But all of a sudden, the L.A. teams are the story tonight, and then I'll get to you the other story, which is actually not jubilation, it's disappointment. But I'll get you the UCLA is back. Bob Chesney has a chance to be, like, we keep throwing around who's going to be the next Kurt Cignetti. I think it's unfair, but he actually has a chance to be this West Coast savant who transforms the program. I love another James Madison guy and a guy who's just worked tirelessly, gets his job, and he's just changed the complexion of the program. And, you could say, well, Oregon didn't have Dante Moore. Okay, well, guess what? UCLA lost Nico Iamaleava in the middle of the game. How many teams with a first-year coach lose their quarterback? The guy who comes in, Ty Diefenbach, he goes 3 of 6. UCLA completed 13 passes at Austin Stadium. If I told you before the game that was what was going to happen, I think you would have said, how much did Oregon win by? A lot of people, Oregon was a double-digit point favorite. I mean, the other side of this is Dan Lanning. They're the biggest disappointment in college football. They are the biggest disappointment in college football. They have one of the biggest payrolls in college football. They're going to miss the playoff. You can knock them out of the playoff. They're out. It's not going to happen because their schedule's still loaded. They still you look at their schedule, they still play Ohio State. And they have to go to Columbus. That's on Saturday, November 7th. So they're out. But UCLA, Wisconsin, Michigan State, Nevada, Minnesota, Illinois, Michigan – and USC, even if you lost at the Big House, or you were to stumble somewhere but win the others, you are set up. And what a story that would be. Here's my other takeaway. And we could talk about Indiana and Ohio State in a moment. Nebraska. I mean, they haven't beaten a ranked team in a decade. I thought they had. I thought Calandria played a pretty good game. Nebraska lost that game to me. I mean, I don't want to discredit Indiana. I think Indiana has flaws. I think it's going to show against Ohio State next Saturday. But if I'm Nebraska and you've lost, 31 in a row to ranked opponents, that's very, very disappointing, Josh. They gave that game away. They missed a field goal in the second quarter. They made mistakes that were self-inflicted. And then I don't know what they were doing covering Nick Marsh. They weren't covering him. That's a deflating L for the Huskers, a game that they had in their hands.
0: Is it strange? My takeaway from Alabama, Georgia, is positives for both sides that I thought Alabama, being as young as they are, the way they hung in a game like that against a program that has just these bona fides, and I understand what Alabama has been, but they hadn't been that under Kalen DeBoer. I came away from that game feeling like, yeah, both these teams can win a title, and I didn't know if I felt that way about a team with a sophomore quarterback and 15 new starters going into the weekend.
1: Yeah, I think it's a great point. It felt like a semifinal game in the college football playoff. If they both played in the college football playoff, again, I mean, here's the thing. I have a hard time believing that those two teams are outside of the top four teams in the country. If you want to shuffle them around, maybe top five. But I don't have them outside the top five. My top five teams will be Georgia, Alabama, Ohio State, Notre Dame, and Miami. I mean, that's what I would do in college football right now. I thought that Alabama, that's a self-inflicted wound on the penalty. It's a terrible penalty to commit late in the game. I know other Tuscaloosa fans are saying that the refs had it in for them. Here's the deal. Kirby Smart was 2-7 against the Tide. His team showed resilience. They showed guts. They showed moxie. And they've got a running back, Dwight Phillips Jr., who's a house. I mean, he's running the ball with authority. That's a hell of a win for the Bulldogs. They deserve the number one ranking. They are the best team in college football. Anything can happen in this. But when I look at their schedule, I see a team that's going to run gamut and roll into the SEC championship game.
0: John Fanta, you should know that college basketball starts in just a few weeks. Yours truly is launching a new college basketball show that launches on Monday through Westwood One Sports. It's called Every Day Should Be March. You should be a guest on it at some point, because every time you come on, by the way, good things happen to your Cleveland Browns. They were 0-1, and then you came on a few weeks ago, and they haven't lost since. So that might be good news against the Jets that you're coming on tonight. So congratulations to your Browns. But is there a college basketball headline that you're most looking forward to with the season starting just a few weeks from now? Every Day Should Be March, launching on Monday.
1: I think Illinois is just so fun. And now if they could break through, you know, they're just so fun. David Mirkovich is back. Andre Stojakovic is back. The Ivicic brothers are back. They went and they got Stefan Vaux from Providence. So I think that that's a really fascinating story in college basketball. Florida's going to be number one. I think the most dangerous team upside-wise is Connecticut. And at Duke, based on their exhibition result, it would appear that this is John Shire's deepest team. What's the point of all this? I know I picked four teams right there for you. The point of all this is the depth at the top of college basketball is really, really good. And to loop all this together, Milan Momcilovic at Kentucky is certainly a fun storyline. But right now they're not thinking about basketball for once in Lexington. They're always thinking about it. But tonight they're thinking about Will Stein. They hit a home run with the hire. That's a hell of a win for the Wildcats. I love the ballsy approach in overtime. They out-kiffened Kiffin. And you know, Josh, the college football gods send messages in different ways. Lane Kiffin has two losses, okay? We're in the first half of October still. He's not going to make the playoff, barring a major, major, you know, answer here, and that they run the table. I don't think a three-loss LSU with a loss to Kentucky is making the college football playoff. Good for Kentucky. They're my big winner of the night for how resilient they were. But, yeah, the Wildcats will be fascinating. And, you know, I'm going to stay in your neck of

0: his tail off. I want to see if it translates and if Terrence Brown and Naeem Dallas can get cooking and Chapel Hill gets cooking as a result. The Atlantic Coast Conference has a chance to be a top two conference in college basketball. It might come off as a hot take, but I think the league is going to be really, really good. There are candidates there. There's Louisville. There's Virginia. There's Miami. There's Carolina. Like, the league could really have a strong year. Let's see if they live up to it.
1: Pat Michael Malone, he'd be a great guest to have on a podcast such as Every Day Should Be March. It'd be great to have him on potentially on the first episode. That might be something that would be great if we could potentially line something like that up. Wink, wink, wink, wink. John Fanta, it is good to chat with you, my friend, and you're the best. We'll have to do this again in a few weeks. Good luck to your Guardians and the ALCS, and all the best.
0: I'm going to leave you with this, Josh. Rest in peace to Coach Ditka. I love passionate people. I never met Mike Ditka, but to me, from the outsider's perspective, the guy's one of one. So I'll end with that. Rest in peace to Coach Ditka, and good luck with your new show. I can't wait to come on.
1: I love that. There goes John Fanta. Appreciate that. And wouldn't it just be symbolic and perfect if the Chicago Bears are able to get a win against the Green Bay Packers on Sunday, the weekend that we lose Coach Ditka at 86 years old. Appreciate John Fanta's visit with us. This sounds like a hot take. Don't think it is, though. It might sound crazy. Yours truly does not believe Georgia is the best team in America, despite the fact they're number two and just beat Alabama. We'll tell you who we think is number one, the best team, next.
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1: Ryan Radke here from Sunday Night Football on Westwood One. 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
9: I need to be healthy every day to survive it and go through the next chemo round and the next chemo round. So it's important that work was part of that, to keep my mind busy for 8-9 hours. And then I had to go back and face the reality. I had a goal, and the goal was to survive.
10: Research shows there is a significant connection between the ability to continue to work and cancer recovery.

0: 17. Almost said 27, 24. Live action. We'll do it live. 310-840-4910. Your reaction to that game. And who do you think? Put records aside. Just use your eyeballs. Use your brain. Who do you think the best team in college football is? Who do you think it is right now? Number one goes down, Texas. Georgia's going to slot into that position. Is Georgia the best team in college football? Do you think it's Notre Dame? Do you think it's Miami? Do you think it's somebody else? I think it's someone else. Ohio State might be the best team in college football. In the Big Ten Conference, this should be the biggest story coming out of Week 6. It is Ohio State or bust for the Big Ten to continue its streak of winning national championships. From a 1,000-foot view, that might be the biggest story in college football this year. The SEC hasn't even been to a national title game the last 3 years. The Big Ten has won the last 3 titles. Can they make it 4? Can the SEC get back into the title conversation and win championships? It seems early on, the SEC, pretty strong. The Big Ten, it's Ohio State, and that's it among teams that can win a championship. Indiana and Oregon, we learned today, they're not on the level to win 3 or 4 college football playoff games. While the Hoosiers won today, unranked Nebraska was in control most of the way. Josh Hoover isn't Fernando Mendoza. That O-line doesn't look nearly as strong as last year's team did. It's affecting the quality of the run game. They were down 17-6 in the fourth quarter. And this shouldn't be breaking news with Oregon, considering Oregon already has 2 losses. They're not getting strong enough quarterback play, whether it's Dante Moore or Dylan Raiola. They looked like a team today that's still missing their offensive coordinator, Will Stein, quite a bit. And Will Stein seems to be pretty happy as the head coach of the Kentucky Wildcats. They're going to be in the top 25 after falling out last week, beating the LSU Tigers at the Horn in overtime. Oregon loses to UCLA. UCLA was playing with its backup. You're a double-digit favorite. You bench Dylan Raiola. It's ugly. And it's no longer small sample sizes anymore. Like, focusing on Indiana, they have not looked really impressive in any game against a P4 opponent this year. Could have lost to Northwestern. Probably should have lost today to Nebraska. You beat Rutgers, but it's Rutgers. That barely counts. Next week, you got Ohio State coming into Bloomington. And speaking of the Scarlet and Gray, the Buckeyes look like the best team in college football. But Josh, they have a loss on their schedule. Yeah, it was on the road at Texas. They were leading the game by 20 in the fourth quarter. If you play that game again on a neutral field, Ohio State is favored by more than a field goal, maybe close to a touchdown considering Texas lost in Red River. They also have the best player in the country in Jeremiah Smith. He scored a touchdown on his first catch today. But do you know what's even more impressive than scoring a touchdown on your first catch? Doing this on your second catch.
1: But now it's Cook back at right guard, and there's Jeremiah Smith catching it out on the left side.
0: Jeremiah Smith had 2 more touchdowns, and it's not even odds anymore for him to win the Heisman Trophy. It would have been crazy for a wide receiver to be favored even odds to win the Heisman on October the 11th. Now it's close to minus 200 odds for a wide receiver to win the Heisman Trophy. When the Buckeyes roll into Bloomington and they hand Indiana their first loss since the 2024 season, they're going to leave no doubt about what they are. And what they are, the one school in the Big Ten Conference that has a chance of continuing the streak of consecutive national championships. That is what Ohio State can do. Ohio State is the best team in the conference, and you can make a case they're the best team in the country. And let's take inventory for a second. Yeah, we know 12 teams can make the playoffs. That doesn't mean all the teams can win. That doesn't mean that's the truth when it comes to the college basketball tournament as well. You have teams like JMU and Tulane last year that make it that you know aren't winning a title. that's going to be the case again. Got circled six teams that can win a championship. 12 make the playoff, six can win a championship. And here are the six. Ohio State, Georgia, Notre Dame, Texas, Miami, Alabama. That's the list. We forgetting anybody? Ohio State, Texas, Georgia, Notre Dame, Miami, Alabama. Those six. We can count here. East Carolina Education, what's up? That doesn't mean other teams can't go on a run. Ole Miss wasn't one of those teams we considered to be a title team, and they made it to the semifinal. That's possible for teams like Indiana. That's possible for a team like Ole Miss. Maybe a team like LSU who lost tonight, but not winning at all. And by the way, LSU, very slim margin now. They need to run the table in order to get into the college football playoff. Good luck with that. This would be an argument against expanding the 24. Because once we get to the CFP, there really are only five or six teams that can win it. Even last year, you might say, well, Josh, Miami, they were the last team in and they made it to the title game and it was a one-score game. Yeah, that's true, but the only reason that they had to get the final spot is because they didn't win the ACC, and the only reason they didn't win the ACC is because of some weird tiebreaker scenarios that didn't have them going to Charlotte. Didn't make a lot of sense. Because these conferences have become so inflated that teams, the best teams aren't playing each other, and it's more important who you don't play versus who you do play. All the more reason why conference championships have become a bit outdated as a concept, going to become obsolete whenever they expand the playoff, we think. It's Ohio State or bust for the Big Ten's national championship hopes. But what say you? 310-840-4910. What do your eyeballs tell you when it comes to who the best team in college football is? Because right now, there are... how many teams can you even make an argument for, Will? This isn't to say teams that you are going to endorse, but teams you could argue the best team in college football. Obviously, you can make that case for Georgia. You can make that case, because we just did, for Ohio State. You can make that case for Notre Dame and Miami, because they're both unbeaten, haven't lost. And can you still make that case for Texas? They have one loss and they beat Ohio State. I mean, I got a feeling that some folks from Austin are saying, if you're Ohio State's the best team, then, well, we beat Ohio State.
2: I don't think you can. Like, I think the teams that you name there, Georgia, Notre Dame, Ohio State, what was the other one? Was there a fourth?
0: Miami.
2: Miami. I think that's the list.
0: You can make a case for. Okay.
2: Yeah.
0: Georgia is going to be number one, but that doesn't mean that they're the best team in the country, if you follow. 310-840-4910 if you want in. Let's go to Barry from Boston, who wants in on Westwood One Sports Night. Josh Graham here with you. Who do you think the best team in the country is, Barry?
3: Well, obviously, I think the team that you're leaving off the list, and maybe we should move it to seven instead of six. Who knocked off the number one team today? Oklahoma.
0: They have two losses.
3: Do they have? I'm honestly not too familiar with them, even though my sister-in-law lives in Broken Arrow.
0: I got you. Okay, so this is like a shout out to Oklahoma and some family here. Oklahoma, they lost that Georgia team that I mentioned. They played Oklahoma a couple weeks ago. The final score of that game was 41-13. So they lost to Michigan, who's not very good. So I don't think it's Oklahoma, albeit I'm happy for them. I'm happy for them today. That was a fun game.
3: Yeah, no, it was a super fun game. And, you know, college football was so exciting today. I texted a couple of my buddies, and they're like, oh, I'm not, because we're from Boston. So New England's not really into college football the way that the rest of the country is. And especially down south. And these games that I was watching today, especially on the road, all the games where people won on the road. Do you know how hard it is to do that? And
0: you weren't even locked in on Bill? You weren't even locked in on Bill winning in Pittsburgh?
3: Yeah.
0: Locked in on that?
3: Yeah, there's another one. Belichick is you know, as tough as he's had it for the past year. He's doing fantastic. He's doing great, you know. And when I say he, not he, but his team is doing fantastic. So nice talking to you, brother. I hope you have a wonderful weekend.
0: It's good to hear from you as well. Will Dalton, I'll let you have your moment before I dump water over you.
2: I was wondering, like, what's the holdup here? Why are we not talking about who Linnell calls Hoodie in the Heels, which I think is very creative on his part? Listen, I know Pittsburgh was without Heinschel, their starting quarterback. I got it. He's ultimately who led them to be number 25, although the backup did do good against Virginia Tech in that game last week.
0: He had two turnovers in the second half, but go on.
2: We kept him afloat. He kept him afloat.
0: Tech missed the kick. That's why Pittsburgh's ranked.
2: Besides the point, Carolina had been looking for a signature win under Bill Belichick. They had. Like, Clemson, although Clemson's it still would have been a bit against Clemson Death Valley. That didn't happen. They tried to make it interesting against Notre Dame last week, although we all know it really wasn't. But, they tried. This one, it's a top 25. They might not have had their starting quarterback, but it is still a top 25 team on the road. Shout out to Belichick. There is no question that this team, and specifically this defense, a ton better than last year. Bill Belichick deserves a lot of credit for that. They still need a quarterback. They don't have that yet, but they deserve a lot of credit. That was his first signature win. Thank you.
0: You done?
2: Yeah, that's what I got.
0: Whose fault is it that they don't have a quarterback? Oh, is it Bill Belichick's fault when you consider a team that's going to replace Pittsburgh in the top 25, Wake Forest, has a quarterback who's lighting it up that was playing in Chapel Hill last year and that Bill Belichick couldn't coach up at all to look like what he looks like
2: not
0: at Wake freaking Forest? I'm sorry, listening to you say all these things, it makes me sad. It makes me sad.
2: Is that not a signature win today?
0: It isn't. If it is, then that's sad.
2: How is it not?
0: Why?
2: It's a top 25 win.
0: Yeah, they're 25th, and they lost their quarterback, their best player, to an ACL tear a week ago. I'm sorry, if that's the signature win, Mac Brown was winning games like that left and right prior to Bill's arrival. Bill Belichick is making twice what Mac Brown got paid. Mike Lombardi, who assembled this roster, was the highest paid GM in college football. More than what Alabama's paying. More than what Georgia and Texas are paying. And this is your roster? North Carolina is still trending to winning 6 games. So while it's true what you're saying, it's much more improved than what they were a year ago, it's still probably going to meet what the floor was for Mac Brown in his 7 years at North Carolina prior to Bill's arrival. And he had far fewer resources. He got paid half of what Bill Belichick's being paid. I cannot sit by as my state's highest paid public employee, Bill Belichick, gets $10 million a year, and we're going to applaud a 6-6 season. Not as Jake freaking Dicker at Wake Forest with less resources in the same league with North Carolina's quarterback from last year is going to be ranked and win more games in each of the last 2 years. Sorry. Can't say you're doing an awesome job, North Carolina, because the bar should be higher than this.
2: The Tar Heels are 3-2. They're over 500.
0: Let's go to Landon in South Carolina. Landon, who do you think is the best team in college football? What do your eyeballs tell you?
4: Currently, right now, I say either Ohio State or Georgia. But my dad's a diehard Miami Canes fan, so he probably would say Miami.
0: I was just rooting for you, Landon. Landon, I was just rooting for you to say my eyeballs say it's the Gamecocks after what they did to Florida today.
4: Well,
0: I was just rooting for you to say it.
4: It's funny because my birthday was last week, and I actually went to the game, and that's probably the most heartbreaking loss I've probably ever seen. I was so sad. So I was very happy to see that they came out and did what I think they should have been doing all season. I think, obviously, I know they've had some tough losses this year, but I think South Carolina is way more talented than their record shows.
0: I love it. So you say Miami and Ohio State, you think, are the best teams?
4: I would say Miami, Ohio State, or Georgia.
0: Okay, I got you. Appreciate the call from South Carolina. It's good to hear from you. Yeah,
4: yes,
0: it is hard
4: Thank
0: to tell
4: you.
0: In that group at the top. There's no question. On this show, we don't just talk about the big dogs, though. We don't just talk about the teams that Dylan just rattled off there from, or pardon, Landon just rattled off there from South Carolina. We also talk about the little guy, too. Club G6 on the way. Let's go to Big C, who's in Atlanta. Big C, best team in college football. Go right ahead. Big C, what's up? Hi, Big C.
5: Yeah, hello?
0: Yeah, who's the best team in college football? Go.
5: The best team in college football right now, I'm being honest, I know this may not be what y'all want to hear, it's nobody. Because, look, I'm from
0: Are you
5: Georgia.
0: The same guy last week that said nobody too?
5: No, that's not me. That's not me. This Big C, I got my little podcast in Atlanta, Georgia. But
0: well, shout out to your podcast. Why is it nobody?
5: Well, because I'm a Georgia fan, and I've been a Georgia fan, you know, for like 40 years. And Georgia should be number one. They're the number one team. If you look at the accolades or how it works, they're number one. But Georgia has some issues as far as, you know, making a lot of mistakes. Georgia could have lost that game. If that guy for Alabama, if they had called it pass interference, Alabama could have possibly won that game. And Georgia, the problem I have had with them since Todd Monken left as offensive coordinator, is that Bobo don't have a killer instinct. When he was inside the 10, he was playing like a field goal instead of throwing the ball in the end zone, trying to get up 7. So, you know, that's what Michael would do. But now the top team, I would give you my top 3 teams. Ohio State is definitely one. Georgia is one. And I, you know, you may not agree, but I still think Notre Dame is one.
0: Big C, thanks for the call. Appreciate it. I love that he's, like, thinking about what order to put him in. Yeah, I got Georgia at 1, Ohio State at 1, and, you know, Notre Dame, I might put it 1-2. I got it. Thank you, Big C. We understand it's pretty tight at the top of things. It's a great call. It's not a college football season starting until you hear a Georgia fan complain about Mike Bobo after a win. We hadn't heard that yet because they've won every game by 24 or more. But it's now officially a college football season when we take a phone call from a Georgia fan complaining about Mike Bobo as a play caller after a win. But as promised, we don't just talk about the big dogs. The little guy gets celebration too. I'm talking about the group of 6 schools, the G6. We open up Club G6. Will I keep my shirt on this week? Maybe, but maybe not. That's next on Wessel 1 Sports Night.
6: The Falcons and Michael Penix Jr. are suddenly one of the NFL's hottest teams. Could they win their 3rd in a row facing the Ravens? Sunday Night Football, Falcons, Ravens, Westwood One Sports.
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19: Passed away. 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
1: The Cleveland Guardians are in the ALCS. 2-0 winners, Jose Ramirez, with a swing that looked like a wedge shot. Don't know how it got over the right field fence, but it did. The Guardians have the Tampa Bay Rays. We'll get to the NLCS in just a bit. But what's most important right now? It isn't the big dogs. And specifically the dogs that reside from Georgia. 20-17 winners against Alabama. It's not them. It's not even Ohio State. No, in this moment, this show, we open up the club that we call Club G6, celebrating the group of six. Once a week, I take off these headphones. I take off what some people call to be these nerdy sunglasses, or glasses to help me see, and I put on the shades, and I put on a backwards hat, as if I'm 18 again, wearing a Hurley shirt in a college bar in Greenville, North Carolina called Rumors.

football. I'm not going to take my shirt off this week, but full disclosure, I may not have any pants on. Let's get into it. Boise State, Fresno. You want to talk about an important showdown? This is every bit that. So much is on the line in the bastardized version of the Pac-12 conference. Fresno jumped in front. Boise State had the counter, ranked 23rd in the country, by the way. 22-20, Fresno State is going for it to try to tie the game on a two-point play, and they're not going to convert on the two, so it remains a two-point margin. This game's approaching halftime. Yeah, we're on late, and we're keeping tabs on the Pac-12. Another game that happens super late tonight that we pay close attention to. Why? Because it matters. The Bison, dominant in the FCS ranks.

Vegas, 13-7. UNLV playing defense, y'all, in Vegas. There was a viral video of a North Dakota State fan taking a dump on the side of the road in Vegas. They party. The Bison do. They generally score points. They did not today. Welcome to the FBS. Welcome to the G6, North Dakota State. Here's an L, courtesy of Dan Mullen and UNLV. We're pouring it out for Hawaii right now. Not in the good way. Not like the good pour that Will Dalton's doing right now. Pouring heavy.

17. The Rainbow Warriors have 6. Not looking all that promising for Hawaii. Your boy did lay 20.5 points with Arizona State. We'll see what happens when that goes down. But that's not meant to be a slight. Let's get to some of the toasts we have in Club G6. Outside of the marquee clashes and the live games going on at the moment, we have some special shout-outs to make. Old Dominion at App State. The score in the fourth quarter. App State 3, Old Dominion 2. Fourth quarter. Gross conditions. Hurricane remnants in North Carolina. ODU punches it in the fourth, though. Gets an interception to clinch things. 10-3. ODU, a 9.5-point underdog, winning on the field at App State, overcoming a 3-2 deficit in the fourth quarter to do so. You know who's electric? The Beavers. We're talking about Oregon State. Oregon State, a week after getting Colorado State's DC fired at halftime because they scored so many points, the Beavs dropped 66 on San Diego State's head. San Diego State, you can't use the mumps as an excuse. You won last week. This week, you got drilled in Corvallis. Oregon State making it happen. Also, special shout-out to Georgia Southern. They gave James Madison a scare at halftime. Monarchs might have been caught looking ahead to that big showdown with Georgia State next weekend. They ended up winning the game, JMU does. Also, like the thinking for UMass going for 2 against Miami of Ohio.

0: the six. Club G6. Let's go.
1: What? What were you saying?
2: I can't hear you.
1: I can't hear you.
2: Are you not entertained?
0: It's been Club G6. Where I went to school, there was a place that doesn't exist anymore called Rumors. Never saw a stickier floor in my life than that place. And they used to let you in for free before 11 p.m. one day during the week. So you best believe my happy ass was there before 11. Fantastic. Let's go to Bert in Baltimore. Bert, hard left turn. So talking about the top notch teams, what do you got? Yes, you are on.
3: I just called to listen to the music and dance. I was twirling my cell phone around with all my lights off like a glow stick, baby.
0: Shirtless?
3: Of course. Come on.
0: Yeah.
3: Following your lead, brother.
0: Let's go. Well, let's jam. What? What do you say?
3: Oh, yeah.
0: Who do you know here? Who do you know? Huh? Do I know you? You look like someone familiar. We definitely know each other.
3: So, hey, I called in about who the best team in the land is. I got two points of view. From a traditional view, I think it's Ohio State. Despite the loss, we didn't ask who should be ranked number one. You just asked who you thought the best team was.
0: I
3: had one bad quarter. Throw that away, and I think the entire country would agree with that with both of us. However, historically, success has been defined by who, whether it's a person or a regime, can produce / reproduce the strongest offspring. So my non-traditional best team in the land is the James Madison Dukes, who have not only produced a team that's gone 46-11 over the last 5 years since moving up to what used to be Division I.
0: Give me the
3: but
0: music,
3: now
0: Alex.
3: They've spawned the Indiana Hoosiers and the undefeated UCLA Bruins. It's actually quite remarkable.
0: You're about to make me take my shirt off and start talking that way at G6 schools. JMU, let's go. Let's boogie.
1: Two shots. Two. I want a double. No, I don't care what type of liquor. Just put it in the glass. Put it in the glass.
0: JMU. Trying to remember, because now I'm a dad, like a young child, like what proper decorum in some of these establishments are. Will Dalton, do you still frequent establishments like this?
4: I'm more of a bar guy than a club guy, personally.
0: What's your order?
4: But I mean, I like a good old-fashioned, man. I like an old-fashioned. A smoked old-fashioned, preferably. Just whatever the house bourbon is. I'll take it with that.
0: I wish I should know what it is for you. For some reason, I had you, and this just might be a perception of you. I don't know if it's a positive or a negative perception. You just seemed like a Moscow mule guy.
4: I love a good Moscow mule. Yeah.
0: There it is.
4: Yeah. That used to be my thing.
0: That doesn't surprise me. 310-840-4910. Yeah, I'm a rum and coke guy. Judge me. Let's go to TD. And I like Fireball whiskey. I don't care.
4: Oh my God.
0: Sue me.
4: How old
0: TD
4: are we?
0: In Dallas. TD, go right ahead.
5: Oh, Josh Graham. So
0: what's happening?
5: Again, I got my robes on. I got my chalice out.
0: Yeah.
5: Dancing around in front of the bonfire in my robes.
0: Hey, this is important. Let me hold you up real quick, TD. I should probably set you up properly here. Sorry. We have a large party of people that are walking out of Club G6. We got our, you know, three buttons down on the button up. Our collars are popped. You got your robe. You're hanging out. In fact, my buddy Robert, who produces our guy John Lund's show, is with us here, and I know you're the number one John Lund fan in the world, so you might want to impress him and introduce him to who you are, TD,
5: well,
0: in Dallas.
5: I'd like to say I'm not a fan as much so as I am a colleague. I am a very famous, very successful cult leader. Mm-hmm. And I am the official curator of the Cult of Lund. You can add us on Facebook at the Cult of Lund. You can send me all your credit card information, your social security number, your address, all that good stuff. Of course, you'll receive a free robe and chalice on the house. That's my gift to you. As a
0: thank you.
5: John Lund, heavy metal maniac, rock and roll believer. And to all of you out there who are practitioners of the cult, I wish you all a very pleasant boom shakalaka on this Saturday night. Mr. Positive, I hope you're out there somewhere too. Now, I have to say something to you, Josh, because I've been to Rumors on in Greenville, North Carolina. Oh yeah. Oh yeah. You know, when you're a very famous popular cult leader, you gotta make your rounds to all the national nightclubs.
0: I can't tell if you're being serious or not.
5: Brother, no, I'm dead serious. I've had some incredible nights in Rumors in Greenville, North Carolina.
0: Why were you in Greenville, North Carolina at Rumors?
5: Well, so I used to work for the government, and I used to work. So I was at the Marine Corps base over there in Lejeune.
0: Oh, I got you. That makes sense now. It was a cool escape
5: on the weekends to go out to the college town, hang out in Greenville a little bit. Let's go hit up Rumors. You know what I'm saying?
0: So you're sitting in your robe. Painting a picture.
5: Yeah.
0: You're sitting in your robe tonight, and you're like, I'm on the fence whether or not I'm going to call Josh. I usually call Lund. I don't know if I'm going to call Josh. But then Josh references Rumors in Greenville, North Carolina, and that's when you're like, got to do it. Divine intervention.
5: No. I was already dialed into the show. I was already calling it. So many, like, insane, like, upsets tonight. Yeah. I felt like I had to interact on some level. The rumor.
0: What was your favorite
5: was just,
0: one? Because
5: like,
0: here's what's crazy. Last night, Will Dalton and I were talking about games that we were trying to forecast where the upsets were. And the four games that we listed off last night, we gave out Nebraska, Indiana. We said Oklahoma, Texas, UCLA, Oregon, and we said Iowa State, BYU. Well, one of them was a blowout. The other three were certainly in doubt, and two of them ended up being upsets. What was your favorite upset of the night?
5: Oh, well, my absolute favorite. And again, I am TD in Dallas, your close personal friend, TD in Dallas. The fairgrounds are flooded every single year on this Saturday with all the OU, UT people coming from down south in Austin, from up north in Oklahoma, and they're all converging. You're in the city of Dallas, and it's a huge event every year, and it's always fun for, especially, I really get a kick out of all the people who probably didn't even go to college for one semester that get so wrapped up in this, but UT losing to OU, how much fun is that?
0: Oh,
5: Arch Manning
0: so
5: with the two interceptions in the fourth quarter, and don't get me wrong, I'm rooting for the kid. He seems like a wonderful kid, you know, like he's got a good head on his shoulders, but man, around here, we got so many ridiculous, again, people with zero ties to the university. They're just UT fans because they feel like since they live in Texas, that's who they're supposed to root for. And it's very fun to watch when all of that goes the opposite direction for them.
0: Good for you.
5: Most of them are bandwagon anyways.
0: Yeah,
5: but,
0: I got you.
5: Yeah, what a interesting loss.
0: Home run call. Thank you so much, TD. Good to hear from you in Dallas. The TD in Dallas, my close personal friend. Coming up, more of your calls, plus the good, the bad, the ugly from the SEC tonight. And maybe eventually we'll talk about the NLCS. No promises, though, here on Westwood One Sports Night.
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18: In the first game of the day, the Dream knocked off the Liberty 92-82. New York led at halftime, but Atlanta dominated the third quarter 32-15 and held off a fourth quarter rally to take game one. Jordan Canada scored 20 of her team leading 25 points for the Dream after halftime. The Valkyries, also home winners yesterday, beating the Aces 71-60. Gabby Williams led all scorers with 25 points for Golden State, but it was the defense that paved the way to victory. Las Vegas finished the regular season second in the league in scoring. Their 60 points yesterday were their lowest tally in a game this season. The Dream and the Valkyries are both in search of their first ever championship. The Liberty and the Aces, well, they've combined to win the past four. Both series resume on Wednesday night. With today in women's sports, I'm Jody Jackson on Westwood One.
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0: what your eyeballs tell you. The rankings are going to say it's Georgia number one, but how much better are they than Ohio State? Is it Notre Dame? Is it Miami? Who do you make the case for? 310-840-4910. Mike the Grinch is in Cleveland. Mike the Grinch, what say you?
1: How are you, sir? It's been a few weeks since we last spoke. If you remember, the last time we spoke, I was singing how this is the most wonderful time of the year. The last few weeks, I've had work and the weather, because I can only sit out on the back porch and listen to Tom Hamilton talk about the great Tribe win tonight, and the Tribe being that I'm a certain person of a certain age group. But
0: yeah,
1: listen tonight. Oh, yeah, baby. So my money line bets today, Nebraska, almost. UNC, there's a winner. I took Georgia, and I missed on Arkansas, and it was a decent day.
0: Uh-huh.
1: And Ohio State, you had to replace that defense that sent a bunch of guys to the NFL.
0: Looks pretty good.
1: And, well, it's funny because my nephew is big into college football, and I love college football. I love the NFL. But anyways, I called him back in week zero and said, championship game, Georgia-Notre Dame. And he said, are you out of your mind, blah, blah, blah. Georgia-Notre Dame. I'm telling you.
0: I would say that's crazy. I mean, both those teams are preseason top five teams. That seems pretty logical.
1: Being from Buckeye country, I'm not impressed with Ohio State's defense. I am impressed with Ohio State's offense. Texas, they, again, would be the flip side of that. I'm impressed with Texas' defense, but not Ohio State's. I mean,
0: Texas's offense. I get you. Mike, we got several calls. Right. Appreciate the call. Congrats on your bets. Appreciate you calling in. 310-840-4910. Can't imagine things being a little bit weirder than that was at the start. All right. Did great on the bets. Followed that. Uh-huh. Baseball. Tom Hamilton reference. Cool. Mr. Positive, let's get things back on the normal track of things.
2: To my warriors, break those chains that bind you to the torments of hell. Remember, do you feel it? Do you know what I mean? The moment is coming to awaken your dreams. Boom shakalaka. Hey Josh, love my TD from Texas. Bert, you're one cool dude. And Josh, and all my buddies out there, you are right about Ohio State. Michigan, the kryptonite, is not there, so Ohio State probably will win it all. Everybody, go for your dreams. Boom, shakalaka.
0: Anthony in San Francisco, what do you have to add to this?
3: I have to go after Mr. Positivity. Really? Yes. I'm the one that has to go after Mr.
0: Yes. Try meeting the positivity.
3: Josh, speaking of positivity, Josh, rum and coke. I too am a rum and coke, and I was wondering, my grandparents are from Nicaragua, which is a small Spanish country, Latin country.
0: Oh yeah.
3: In Central America. I've wondered if you've ever had Florida Caña, which is Nicaragua's greatest export.
0: No, what is it? Is that one of those things that
4: he said, is that I'm something? Out. Bye-bye.
0: Is that a joke? Did we just get got or pranked in some way? I don't know. Said something and then just dipped out. I don't know. That happens sometimes. Buzz Williams once said, don't cuss. That's all I care about. 310-840-4910. We do have unusual questions in a little bit. That would have qualified as that. Getting to the good, the bad, the ugly from the SEC tonight. And it's not just about Georgia, Alabama, Texas, Oklahoma, who we spent so much time talking about. The good, that LSU-Kentucky game. There is nobody in sports that I feel better for right now than Kentucky's kicker. If you missed it, this game's in the fourth quarter. Kentucky was leading most of the game. They trail 27-24. They're lining up for a chip shot field goal. And my guy from the right hash just boots it far left. Completely botches it to the left. But then he gets a second shot at it because LSU fumbles the ball two plays later. They can't punch in the touchdown, so they settle for the field goal again, and this one's even closer. And what does he do? Right hash. He overcorrects and misses it wide right. So it's still 27-24. They need to get a stop. Kentucky does. It's final 2 minutes. They get into field goal range, line up for the kick, and I'm thinking, please, God, football gods, don't let this poor kid miss three kicks in the fourth quarter down three that potentially could force this game to OT. He bangs that one through. They go to overtime. You want to get the ball second because if the first team scores, you've got to know what you want to do. Or you want to know what you have to do, pardon. LSU scores a touchdown, kicks the extra point. Kentucky, it's the right play. You go for two after the touchdown in response because in the second overtime, you have to go for two on scores anyway. They go for two, they get it. Kentucky storms the field, they beat LSU. That's the good. LSU or Kentucky getting back into the poll. We think that Wake Forest will get in for the first time this year. They beat their rivals from Raleigh at NC State. They only have one loss this year. They have some good wins as well. The bad was Florida tonight. A week after getting drilled by Mizzou, Florida has now lost

0: air quotes. They get mocked and the league gets mocked, the ACC. When Florida proves to be overrated and loses back-to-back, it's not them getting mocked. It's, well, you just don't know how hard it is to play in the SEC. Every single week is a challenge in the SEC. That's fine to have that sentiment if you're a conference that's made it at least to the national championship game in the last 3 years, which the SEC has not. And then ugly, Tennessee-Arkansas. I don't have a lot to say about this game, but no score after one, 7-0 Tennessee at halftime. The Vols held on to win 24-17. They're ranked top 15. They don't look like a top 15 team. George McIntyre in his first start, a touchdown and two picks. Getting to the top of the hour, there are two Ohio State receivers that we need to talk about. One former, one active, both incredibly newsworthy. That is next on Westwood One Sports Night.
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1: the catch,
3: and there's the throw, it's a touchdown,
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16: The Dream knocked off the Liberty 92-82. New York led at halftime, but Atlanta dominated the third quarter 32-15 and held off a fourth quarter rally to take game one. Jordan Canada scored 20 of her team leading 25 points for the Dream after halftime. The Valkyries, also home winners yesterday, beating the Aces 71-60. Gabby Williams led all scorers with 25 points for Golden State, but it was the defense that paved the way to victory. Las Vegas finished the regular season second in the league in scoring. Their 60 points yesterday were their lowest tally in a game this season. The Dream and the Valkyries are both in search of their first ever championship. The Liberty and the Aces, well, they've combined to win the past four. Both series resume on Wednesday night. With Today in Women's Sports, I'm Jody Jackson on Westwood One.
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0: looking at how the best music. Well, actually, we'll make that a tease. 20 minutes from now, Graham's gambling. We've had winning weeks the last 2 weeks. Got a couple of bets we'll hand out for the NFL when that time arrives. Speaking of the NFL, there are two Ohio State receivers we need to talk about. One that's currently in the league, the next that's going to be in the league very soon and be a player you hear about for years to come. Let's start with the newsworthy piece. Marvin Harrison Jr.'s time with the Arizona Cardinals is finished. In year three with Arizona, he's caught 13 touchdown passes. 13 touchdown catches in his fourth year. For perspective, he had 14 touchdowns his final year with the Buckeyes. Arizona's let it known that he's going to be inactive for this week's game, inactive until he's traded. There are reports that there's already been trades. There might be a trade that's close to being finalized. They're looking to see if it could be top. The rumor is that that's with the Houston Texans. But his four-game output this year, it's five grabs and a touchdown. It seems as if he's checked out. The Houston Texans, again, the rumor is that they're offering a day two pick in exchange for the former top 10 selection. But there are reports that Arizona would like a first-round pick for Marv. That's cool. Will Dalton would also like dinner with Sydney Sweeney. Shoot your shot. Good luck. But that's probably not going to happen. So that's the Marvin Harrison Jr. piece. Anything to add to that, Will? Or did you just want to jump in and say, just sports, sports, sports, just no, sports?
1: I'd love to have dinner with Sydney Sweeney. Megan Fox in there, too.
0: She's in a number of commercials as well.
1: Boy, isn't she.
0: Everywhere.
1: That's all I got what to up? Say about that.
0: Forrest Gump.
1: Yeah.
0: So that's the Marvin Harrison Jr. piece. The drumbeat continues for Jeremiah Smith. Not only has he been the best receiver in the country, he's been the best player in the sport. Double check, Will, what the odds are, because we got Graham's gambling in a bit. The Heisman odds are currently, but he has scored touchdowns. He scored touchdowns on his first two touches today. Here's how the second sounded, courtesy of, who did Ohio State play? They played Maryland, so this is courtesy of our friends at Fox.
2: But now it's Cook back at right guard, and there's Jeremiah Smith catching it out on the left side.
0: Just another day in the office for Jeremiah Smith, who just goes off every single time he plays. All he does is score touchdowns, it seems. Four catches, 93 yards, and the two TDs. Will Dalton, what are his odds to win the Heisman Trophy right now?
1: Right now, they're plus 280.
0: You mean minus 280?
1: I'm looking at plus 280 on FanDuel.
0: Well, what up? Earlier today, I looked at it, and I saw minus 210. And on DraftKings, I see minus 220. Either way, heavy favorite. That would be pretty good value to get right now if you can get that on FanDuel. So, Will Dalton, you're a fan of taking bad lines and getting bad value.
1: Yeah, yeah.
0: That might be some good value to potentially look at. Ohio State has its second top 10 showdown of the year. Next weekend, the Buckeyes will travel to Indiana, getting the reigning champs. By the way, this is going to happen when draft time arrives. It's stupid, so we're going to deter against it now. Do not compare Marvin Harrison to Jeremiah Smith, because both are top 10 picks. Both were the best receivers in college football when they played. Don't do this. We get it. They both went to Ohio State. They're both going to go in the top 10. Let's be smarter about this. Are you familiar, Will, with what Marvin Harrison Jr.'s nickname is?
1: I'm not.
0: Maserati Marv. That's his nickname. Maserati Marv. But part of the bit with Maserati Marv is that he struggles to do well and stay on the field when he gets touched. He's great when he's not touched. But when you touch Maserati Marv, You get all up in his grill. Struggles to play, struggles to be as effective. That's why when he was at Ohio State, he was barely 200 pounds. He was skinny. Not Jeremiah Smith. Jeremiah Smith is a tank. Jeremiah Smith says, you want to get in my grill? Cool. I'm going to contact you back because that's what's fun for me. He's 20, and he is taller, and he is bigger and heavier than Marv is right now at 24 years old. There is a case that Jeremiah might be the number one pick in the draft because the quarterbacks that we thought were going to be at the top of the draft do not look fabulous, shall we say. Looking at you, Dante Moore and Arch Manning. Looking at you, Lenora Sellers. Looking at you guys pretty strongly. A receiver hasn't gone number one overall in the draft since Keyshawn Johnson 30 years ago, 1996. The Jets taking him first overall. So that's the two wide receivers that hail from Ohio State. Now let's finally talk some baseball. The Milwaukee Brewers could save the 2020 MLB season. Whoa. 2020? No, this is the year 2026 we're in. So we're talking about the 27th. You know what? Let's just edit this out in post. No, it's late at night. It's not like we're live or anything in 300 markets across the country and in Canada. You could just Alex Teichert. Could just cut that out and cut it out. You know, Will Dalton could do that thing here. You know, could call a 30 real quick. Maybe give me like a warm tea, something of that sort. Oh, wait, we're live? We're live right now? They're all hearing this. Oh, goodness. I probably should get to the point. As we were saying, the Milwaukee Brewers could save the 2027 MLB season by beating the LA Dodgers in the NLCS. That is what is at stake here. A Milwaukee win would completely neuter the owner's arguments that a salary cap is a necessity. Because if you haven't been following too closely, the argument right now goes like this. Payroll disparities broke in baseball. The game's unfair because of this crazy disparity between the high spenders and the low spenders. That is an argument that you're going to hear owners make, despite the fact that the Mets spend as much as the Dodgers do, and the Mets finish with the third fewest wins in the National League. That argument is going to be even harder to make. If you face a bottom five spender in the sport, which is guaranteed to happen from the American League, considering the White Sox payroll, according to Fangraphs, is 27th. Or pardon, the Tampa Bay Rays is 28th, and the Cleveland Guardians 29th. The Guardians, congrats to them, 2-0 winners in the ALDS tonight to advance. You have the 28th and 29th highest payrolls facing each other from the American League. One of them's going to get to the World Series. So if the Dodgers lose, the owners want us to believe that the little guy can't compete. It's unfair for the little guy with Milwaukee facing either the Rays or the Guardians. That's a tall order. Also, it's not like the Milwaukee Brewers beating LA is some sort of a pipe dream. I think we went through the odds that they're plus 130 to win the series. This isn't David versus Goliath. The Brewers won the regular season series against the Dodgers. The Brewers have the best record in baseball. This is why they have home field advantage in the NLCS. Game one, Sunday night. You want to talk about a pitching matchup that's decent? Jacob Mizorowski against Tarek Skubal is your game one pitching matchup, Dodgers-Brewers. Meanwhile, when you look at the Dodgers, this Dodger team's more vulnerable than the last two champs. This is LA going for a three-peat, but this team looks drastically different than the one we saw a year ago. For one, Shohei Ohtani's not pitching. He's shut down for the rest of the season. Shohei Ohtani also just got back from the IL on September 23rd. In the nine games we've seen him since, he's batting .241 with no homers. Doesn't look like the same player. Against the Braves, that bullpen that was a real question mark at the end of the regular season, shaky in games one and two. That doesn't seem solved. There's some real questions there in that L.A. bullpen. Also, for those who think it's just a foregone conclusion with L.A., are we just going to forget how last season ended? This unbelievably dominant Dodger team was on the road in Game 7 against Toronto, trailing in the ninth inning, and needed Miguel Rojas, something called a Miguel Rojas, to hit a home run. He hadn't homered in a month. Ties the game. Needed a miracle bang-bang play at the plate in the 10th to break their way to keep going. And they needed Yamamoto to pitch on no day's rest to get the final outs in a miraculous way as well. They needed all that to happen just to beat the Toronto Blue Jays. Yet, we're going to hear people say that a salary cap is so necessary in baseball, it's worth losing a season over, which is absurd. Going back to the looming labor fight, public opinion's going to matter. There is a faction of baseball fans, and it's a real faction, that agree with the owner's position that smaller market teams don't have a fair chance to compete. There are fans that believe sacrificing a season for a salary cap would be helpful. It would be necessary. It would be worth it. And if the Dodgers beat Milwaukee and the Dodgers complete a three-peat, it'll only make that case stronger. Right or wrong, that will be the case that's made. And the fixation on payroll, even though it ignores small trades or the smart trades that the Dodgers have made, even though it ignores the terrific farm system, the terrific smart people in their organization, and how well run they are, that fixation, that argument that's being made will be impossible to avoid if the Dodgers are winning the title again. So if Milwaukee does face Tampa, that's when you have it flip. And the overwhelming public, baseball public, would view the owners as the bad guy here. And more pressure will be placed on them specifically to strike a deal. And if fans are mad enough, you might even see the government intervene and try to prevent a work stoppage in that sport. Because our position personally is, would a salary cap be a good thing for baseball? Yeah, sure. Is it necessary enough, a necessity, to lose baseball games next year? If 1994 and the strike taught us anything, the answer to that question is unequivocally and absolutely no. We need to play. Baseball has positive momentum going in their way, and you do not want to jeopardize it, especially if the playoffs are telling you and the results are telling you the little guy, if run smartly and correctly, has more than a fair shot to compete in this. And they are. We have bets to hand out. Two for the NFL on Sunday. Actually, three bets for the NFL on Sunday. And guess what? They're all dogs. That's next. Graham's Gambling, Westwood One Sports Night.
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0: Graham's gambling. We have bets to hand out. There's business to tend to. Three bets for the NFL on Sunday. Had three in the college slate today, two last night. Let's keep you posted on what's happened. By the way, Unusual Questions is at the top of next hour. So if you want to give us a call and ask us anything, you're welcome to do so. 310-840-4910 if you want in for that segment. And that segment only. Now, let's get to our bets. It's time for Graham's Gamble.
1: Sitting back, count money all day, you know. It's time for Graham's Gambling. Let's make some money.
0: 1-1 last night. Louisville laying the 3.5 against Florida State. We had first half Iowa State plus 7.5 against BYU. That didn't quite get there. Today, didn't have any bets in the noon and 3:30 Eastern windows. All of it was at night. Georgia plus 1.5 cash. Not so much with Penn State laying 1.5 against USC with the whiteout. Didn't quite get there. So we're 2-2 going into our last bet. And we're waiting for Arizona State, Hawaii to finish up. Arizona State, a 20.5 point favorite. They have the ball. They're up 11, mid-third, trying to add to their lead right now. That's probably when we're going to be sweating out. Now let's get to the NFL. And for those who don't know, on the season, our record is 27-26. We were 6-5 last week. 7-2 the week before that. 2-2 on the NFL. We have three bets. We have three underdogs that we like in the NFL. Let's get right to it. Giants plus 3.5 at the Commanders. Oh, but Jaden Daniels is back. So? Washington is 2-7 in Jaden Daniels' last 9 starts. Jameis Winston didn't even play all that great last week. And the Giants scored a lot. Maybe, just maybe, the reason why the Giants' offense didn't look good prior to last week had a lot to do with losing Jackson Dart mid-game against the Rams, and the Rams being pretty good. And secondly, a torrential downpour in New York, in MetLife, limiting both the Titans and the Giants from being able to score. The Giants, they're going to put up points. Washington breaking Jaden Daniels back in. We'll see. Like the Giants' defense more than we like the Commanders' D. The Commanders' D does not stop the run at all. The Giants are going to be able to run it. We think Jameis Winston's going to take care of the ball better than he did last week. Giants plus 3.5. Love the fact we're getting the hook at the Commanders. Niners plus 3.5. At the Seahawks. There's still some places where that's there. Most of them are at 3. We got it at 3.5. I just think the Niners are going to win this game. Because this is the run game as well that makes this essential. The run game. Seattle's without Jadarian Price. Obviously, Kenneth Walker plays for the Chiefs now. Seattle as a team is under 4 yards a rush. 21st in the NFL in yards per rush. Meanwhile, the Niners are top 10 in the league in rushing defense. Think that it's going to become a one-dimensional game for Sam Darnold. He's going to have to win it with his arm. That's generally when he makes mistakes. They won the Super Bowl last year, as you know. But don't forget, Sam Darnold in that season still led the NFL in interceptions. So we think he's going to turn it over. We think that Kyle Shanahan is on a mission to finally get back at Mike McDonald, who he's had a fair number of issues against. This is the most fascinating game in week 6, in my opinion, or pardon, week 5, because you got the great offensive mind, Kyle Shanahan, and you got the great defensive mind, Mike McDonald, going up against each other, and the winner of this game is the front runner to win the NFC through 5 weeks. So give us the hook on that. We think that San Francisco might win it outright, so a little sprinkle there. Same thing with the Giants. And lastly, a bet I love and Will Dalton and you will probably hate. Dolphins plus 7.5 against the Cincinnati Bengals. The Bengals, Ja'Marr Chase is coming off a concussion, expected to play. T. Higgins is questionable. We don't know if he'll go. The Bengals have not been a good road team. They've been a great home team. And we think that Miami, there's something to the fact they nearly knocked off the unbeaten Vikings last Sunday. This is the NFL. Giving more than a touchdown is flat-out disrespectful, especially when Miami's at home. And here's an added element to it. Eric Collins, who's better known as that Charlotte Hornets announcer who's very fun on social media, is going to be broadcasting his second NFL game this weekend. What game? Yep, Bengals-Dolphins. You know that means weird stuff's going to happen. You know that means it's going to be exciting. The Dolphins, keep it within a touchdown. Dolphins, plus 7.5 against the Bengals. So in review, three underdogs. We're on the Giants. We're on the Niners. We're on the Miami Dolphins. Those are our bets. Week 5 in the NFL season. Graham's gambling. Bruce is in L.A. Don't know if he agrees or disagrees with my baseball sentiment with the Brewers facing the Dodgers, and that if the Dodgers lose this series, then that means the owner's argument ahead of this labor fight, it's neutered. You can't argue that small market teams can't compete when you have the Brewers facing a bottom five spender in the World Series, of which both the Guardians and the Rays are. But where are you at? Well, you're in L.A. Where are you at on this conversation?
2: Hey, Josh, how you doing? I just want to say first before I get to that is that what a great time of year. I thoroughly enjoyed the Texas game. What a great upset. I thoroughly enjoyed the Alabama game. That felt like an upset, even though technically it wasn't. Anytime Alabama loses, it feels like an upset. And Cleveland, Chicago, we got that was exciting, exciting too. So it's really exciting. Right, about your theory in baseball, I agree with you on part of it. I agree with you that a huge part of you said some. I'd say it's a huge percentage of the public is on the owner's side. I agree with that. Where I disagree with you
0: is the majority. I don't think it's the majority.
2: Okay, so we'll disagree there too. Where I disagree with you even more is that I don't believe that there's three small market teams now plus the Dodgers, if one of the three small market team wins, it's the same as Trent Dilfer winning the Super Bowl or Jeff Hostetler winning the Super Bowl or Mark Rippey, and those were mediocre quarterbacks on teams with great defenses, and everything fell into place. And the reality is, though, the 90% of the quarterbacks that win the Super Bowl are great quarterbacks. There's exceptions to every rule. So should one of those three small market teams win this year, and I think there's a good chance one of them might, then it just means it's an exception to the rule. It won't change anything. So I disagree with your argument there.
0: So let me keep you here. The Milwaukee Brewers have the second most wins this decade in Major League Baseball. This is not a one-off. Tampa was in the World Series in 2020. They have the third most wins in the American League this decade. The Cleveland Guardians were in the ALCS, checks notes, last year or 2 years ago when they lost to the Yankees. Like, where are you seeing that this is like Trent Dilfer and that one run with the Ravens in 2020? Because that's not what this is. These teams have been good for a while now.
2: Okay, that's Josh. All that what you said is true. Those are excellent points. What really matters is that I think to most fans and to the owners is not necessarily who finally wins the World Series. Not saying that's not important because it is, but what's most important is that small market teams like Pittsburgh and Paul Skeens or like Detroit and Skubal can't keep their players. That's the real key, not who wins.
0: I just don't agree with that. I appreciate the call, Bruce, but I'm sorry. The goal of the game is to win. Some franchises have to win different than others. But in the NBA, you have small market teams struggle to keep players too. In the NFL, that happens sometimes. Yeah, it happens more in baseball, but Baseball's a different sport than these other sports. You could still find a way to win around it. And these teams have, and it's not a one-off, as we just established. We need to have a little fun. There's a team we haven't talked about yet that we need to have some fun at their expense. We're talking about the Nebraska Cornhuskers. It's going to get uncomfortable for Matt Rhule sooner rather than later in Lincoln. It's insane that he is in year four at that place and is yet to win a ranked game. After today's loss against the reigning champion Indiana Hoosiers, he is 0-10 in such games. And again, this is not facing number one. This is not facing top 10 teams. 0-10 against anybody in the top 25. That includes losing to Sharon Moore's Michigan Wolverines last year. That includes losing to Deion Sanders' Colorado Buffaloes a few years back. And today, the Huskers absolutely should have beaten Indiana. It was 17-6 in the fourth quarter, Nebraska leading. Nebraska also had a missed field goal in the first half. They had a plus territory interception. They should have won the game. But at least next week is another week. Who do they got? Checks notes. Oh, they're at Oregon in Autzen Stadium, facing a crispy Dan Lanning Ducks team. Good luck with that. But don't confuse Matt Rhule being uncomfortable with Matt Rhule being on the hot seat. This isn't us saying Matt Rhule is on the hot seat. He's not going anywhere anytime soon. Why is that? Remember when Penn State fired James Franklin a year ago? Well, because Matt Rhule is a Penn State alum, Nebraska decided, we need to overpay. We need to extend him. We need to give him a contract. Oh, my gosh, because we might lose our coach. Oh, God forbid. So Nebraska extended him through 2032 in order to prevent Matt Rhule from leaving. So Big Red, you're stuck with your guy. You're stuck with Matt Rhule for quite some time. They're certainly not going to be interested in paying a $63 million buyout. The state of this specific program is probably the biggest difference in the power structure of college football in 2026 versus where we were at 30 years ago, a year removed from Tom Osborne and Scott Frost winning a championship in 1995. There are still fans in Lincoln that believe they can get back to that. And it just seems so far gone and so unrealistic. But actually, Will, here's the good news. Actually, Husker fans, we're going to close on a positive note on this. Matt Rhule was prepared for this. Matt Rhule was prepared for this to take some time. When he was the head coach of the Carolina Panthers, fans were getting impatient with him too. But he had the perfect message that was super well received in the Queen City that certainly applies to Nebraska fans as well. And you should hear what that was. Matt Rhule, this is circa 2021.
3: I tell our team all the time, it took Jay-Z like 7 years. it took him 7 years. He had to start his own agency to become famous, to become an overnight sensation. Like, it takes time. We've got to win some games. Merry Christmas, everybody. Happy holidays.
0: You do your darndest with this Alex Tye shirt. The little the laugh in the first few seconds of that after the initial comment, the Merry Christmas, everybody. It's magic from Matt Rhule. He just has a funny sounding voice.
3: Merry Christmas, everybody. Happy holidays.
0: Happy holidays, everybody. Merry Christmas. Matt Rhule. You hear that? It took Jay-Z 7 years to become an overnight sensation.
3: It took Jay-Z like 7 years. it took him 7 years. He had to start his own.
0: 7 years. And by the way, if it takes 7 years, it's not an overnight sensation. Just realize that piece too. You hear that, Big Red? You hear that, Nebraska? It's only year four. Just imagine what you're going to look like 3 years from now. Because here's the funny thing. Matt, you might want to mock Matt Rhule for what he's saying there. He said that in 2021. He took over in 2020. Seven seasons after Matt Rhule was hired, the Carolina Panthers won the NFC South.
4: Hey.
0: Just saying.
4: The prophecy came true.
0: It took 7 years to become an overnight sensation. The Carolina Panthers.
3: Like 7 years.
0: Mm-hmm. Just like Jay-Z.
4: Disaster.
0: Put Jay-Z, Carolina Panthers, Nebraska football. Holy Trinity. It's what it is. What else? What else? Let's try to think. Let's put our thinking caps on for a second. Carolina Panthers, Matt Rhule, Jay-Z. This is a Venn diagram. What's in the middle of that Venn diagram? Jay-Z, Carolina Panthers, Matt Rhule. Does Matt still wear the smocks? I'm sure Jay-Z's rocked the smock at some point. I don't know. We'll have to think on this just a little bit. 310-840-4910. What's in the middle of the Matt Rhule, Carolina Panthers, Jay-Z Venn diagram?
3: Merry Christmas, everybody. Happy holidays.
0: Other than 7 years to become an overnight sensation, except Matt Rhule hasn't become that. That's the issue here. But he will. You just got to give him 7 years. And the good news, Nebraska, whether you like it or not, you kind of already gave him that. You kind of already gave him those years. That's because you panicked last year, worried that Penn State might hire him away, and now he's hired through 2032, which means that's beyond 3 years. Gonna make it happen. Someone writes in Vince Young. Vince Young never played for the Carolina Panthers. Huh. Makes me laugh. The more sobering thought, in an 18-school conference, Nebraska's barely top of the league job right now. Like Ohio State, Michigan, USC, Penn State, Oregon, Indiana. Those are six schools right now that are better jobs than this job is. You're right there with Wisconsin, UCLA, Iowa, Washington. In terms of the best jobs in the Big Ten. Which is a far cry from where this used to be. Coming up, we're going to come up with the Venn diagram for Matt Rhule, the Carolina Panthers, and Jay-Z. Plus, is it possible that both Georgia and Alabama won tonight? Everybody gets a trophy. Keep it here on Westwood One Sports Night.
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1: 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Will Trevor Lawrence and crew enjoy some second home cooking? They face the reeling Eagles from London tomorrow morning at 9:30 Eastern. 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

0: You just never know what you're gonna get on Westwood One Sports Night. What's 50 grand to a motherfucker like me? I bet you thought you were about to hear Josh Graham right here. No. You know what? I decided to get that guy out of here. I was sick of the Matt Rhule conversation. He kind of pissed me off, Tyshree. He kind of pissed me off. Because I'm a Panthers fan, okay? And the Matt Rhule era, not a great time. Not a great time for me as a Carolina Panthers fan. So I just finally said, you know what? That Josh Graham guy, we got to get him out of here. I'd had enough. Really
1: deserved
0: had.
1: It.
0: He did deserve it. He did. But you should know, unusual questions going to be coming your way here very soon. I feel like that's... Oh, did you just tell me that Josh is on the phone? Did he just...
1: He might be.
0: Infiltrate my segment?
1: He might be.
0: Is that what's happening here?
2: Well, Dalton, how do we pronounce the name of this hurricane again? It's pronounced
0: I have
2: funny.
0: No, is it like, it looks like Isaiah.
2: It's not that. It's
0: I know it's not.
2: I don't, we hadn't mentioned the name of the hurricane tonight, and
0: Isaiah.
2: I joke. Isaiah.
0: Yes.
2: Great. Well, we've had a lot of inclement weather, shall we say.
0: Oh, yeah.
2: Hit the region that we are talking to you from. And my region has apparently had some overnight power outages in the region. So our studio is currently out of power. And to paint a picture for you, this is what's fun. I am sitting in a dark room. It's just dark. It's all it is. And the only thing I can see is a laptop screen that is devoid of power, or pardon, devoid of having a connection to the internet, that is just frozen of an image of you looking hilarious with like both your arms up in the air. And
0: I love that.
2: A mutual friend of ours who produces here at Westwood One Sports Now, our guy Robert Walsh, shirtless.
0: Love that.
2: In this as well. Like, that is the only thing that is illuminating an otherwise dark studio. Me just sitting in the dark, courtesy of Hurricane, how did we say we're pronouncing this storm again?
0: Isaias.
2: Yeah, nailed it. That's exactly what's going on right now. I do want to deliver on a tease. This is what I do. Even without power, me being on the phone, I'm still going to deliver on a tease that I promised you just moments ago. And that is a middle of the Venn diagram of Matt Rhule, the Carolina Panthers, and Jay-Z. The answer to that question, what the one thing that those three have in common, 99 problems. I don't know.
0: That is true. A lot of problems.
2: If in any of the three instances, a B word is one of them. I don't know. In Jay-Z's case, I do know. That is not one of the 99. I don't know if that's the case for the Carolina Panthers or for Matt Rhule in that matter. But I'm going to assume, just having faith in the Panthers after watching them on Sunday Night Football this past week and watching Bryce Young correctly guess UCLA to upset Indiana as a double or upset Oregon as a double-digit underdog earlier today on College Game Day, I'm going to guess that the other thing that those three have in common, a B word is not one of those 99 problems. They got 99 problems, all three, but a B word is not one of the 99 problems. That's what they have in common. You're welcome.
0: Didn't Bryce Young also have Carolina to beat Pittsburgh today? Didn't he have that?
2: He did.
0: He knows what's up, man. He's of our he's
2: oh,
0: on
2: yeah?
0: our turf.
2: Who did he pick? Who did he pick to win Alabama, Georgia?
1: I mean, I assume Alabama.
2: Yeah, that's
1: but that is good. That there's no Carolina ties there. He knows what's up in our state, though.
2: I am very thrilled to get to call unusual questions rather than just facilitate the madness, because I don't have access to like a call screen right now. I don't even know if I wanted to go to a phone caller, Alex Tayshert, could I in this
3: format?
2: Absolutely.
3: I think so. I can make it work.
2: Do we have other phone callers that I should be getting to in the moment here?
3: Not
2: at 310-840. I'm in favor. Like, we have a few more minutes here on the clock, assuming this clock isn't wrong because the power going out here in the studio. I'd like to do something that I don't think has ever been done in the 9-10 months that this network has existed here at Western One Sports. And what I want to do is be on a phone while talking to somebody else who's also on a phone. That's what I want to do. And what I want to make the case for is that Georgia-Alabama was actually a win for both teams that were involved tonight. Now, that might sound like participation trophy, cookie cutter, sound like something that would belong on like the Holiday Channel. Everybody's a winner. Really, Josh? No, this is football. Somebody wins, somebody loses. And if you're an Alabama fan, this is the last thing you want to hear because you just lost to a rival at home. But Alabama's a team that has a sophomore quarterback. Alabama's a team that has 15 new starters on this offensive defense. We know what Georgia's about. We know what Georgia's done under Kirby Smart's guidance there. They're in a different stage right now of where they're at as a program versus where Kalen DeBoer's at, which is trying to ascend to the top, to the level that Georgia has been. And tonight, Alabama went blow for blow with the Georgia Bulldogs. Alabama, if they get a call that goes their way, they might have just won the football game. And that's not something I thought was going to happen tonight. I thought Alabama was going to meet the same result that Florida was met last week, being the trendy team in the SEC and falling to Missouri. Or what Alabama did to Mississippi State and Kamario Taylor, that's what was going to happen to Keelon Russell tonight. And that's not what it was. Alabama proved it can hang with Georgia. Georgia, who's going to be number one in the poll when it drops tomorrow. If Alabama can hang with that Georgia team, who can't they hang with? Who can't they beat? How can you say that's not a national championship contender? So for that side of it, Alabama loses. You can make a case that tonight was a positive data point for the Crimson Tide. For Georgia, we heard all the critics say, well, who have they played? Well, the answer is they played SEC teams the last 3 weeks. The closest margin was 24 points in those games. What are you going to say now? What are the critics going to say now? Georgia went into Tuscaloosa and beat Alabama. Beat the number 16 in the land. Kirby Smart, your record's great, but everybody likes to point to what his record's been against the Crimson Tide. Got to win against Alabama tonight. So obviously, it's a win for Georgia. Quite literally, it's a win for Georgia. But for Alabama, you should come away once the bad taste, once the disgust of losing to your rival, that taste gets out of your mouth, maybe you start to look at it and say, ah, this is college football in 2026, not college football in 2006. We can have a loss. You can learn from that loss. And good things could come from it. Just ask Ohio State how important that loss to Michigan was and how it focused them on their way to winning a national championship a few years ago. And maybe what that loss to Texas a month ago did for Ohio State, who's just been on a war mission, been a war machine ever since that game happened. Sometimes a loss can refocus you. Sometimes a loss could be a positive thing. And sometimes it can help you gain confidence. And that might be what this is for Alabama. So it might sound strange to do so, but Alabama, Georgia, both sides come away feeling good after this one. Or at least it is a positive data point for those programs moving forward. Make sure if you haven't already, subscribe to the YouTube channel.

0: light and other things, that'd be a nice touch there. I don't know. I like the idea of just like me talking and Robert Walsh being shirtless, being the backdrop. that could be fun too. I'm going to try to see if we have a generator for this studio or some power or something. Damn hurricane. Unusual questions though. And the show rolls on. Next on Westwood One Sports Night.
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0: WD as we prepare to head into the final hour of the show. That's what we're gonna do. And if you're just joining us now, Josh is he's experiencing a little bit of a power outage, you might say. And
1: is that what we call it?
0: That's exactly what we call it, Alex Teicher. Okay. Could you imagine any worse time to have a power outage than at 2 o'clock in the morning?
1: I could.
0: While trying to do a radio show?
1: I could.
2: Can you imagine that?
1: It would be even worse if I was trying to take a shower right now.
0: Yeah, that would be a pretty bad time as well. Now, I could imagine that is. The good news, Alex,
1: and
0: the good news, America, first of all, I'm here. So let's just, I'm okay. Which I'm gonna
1: you
0: hold
1: okay?
0: things down. I'm gonna be like the cool substitute teacher that everybody likes, and we just kinda hang out. That's what we're gonna do.
1: Get this.
0: It's fitting because it just so happens that I'm about to pull unusual questions right out of my back pocket.
1: Stop it.
0: And I can hear the phones ringing.
1: Can you hear them?
0: 310. Of course I can. The people are ready for this. 310-840-4910. That is the number you want to dial up to get in on unusual questions. Let's do it.
3: Last week, guys, everybody made it out that I got mad at Josh and I left the press conference. That's not right. I thought it was an unusual question, and it's okay.
0: That's right. Makes me happy as a Tar Heel fan to hear Roy Williams right there. It makes me very comfortable stepping into this role. It really does. Do we have somebody to go to now? Alex
1: yes.
0: Teicher?
1: Can I do the calls and we'll rock with them?
0: Brother, bring it on.
1: You're
0: let's
1: the man.
0: Do this.
1: Gosh, I can't wait for your unusual question. But let's start with Dan in Jersey. Dan, what's your unusual question for us?
4: All right, guys. So I have a confession. I don't get unusual questions because I always want to be a part of this, you know, topic. But I just don't have none to come up with. So I had to default to my wife, who always asks me crazy things. So I call this Holly's question of the week. Okay. So when birds or geese fly in a V formation, how do they determine who leads the flock?
1: Oh, that's a good
0: one. Ooh, that's really good.
1: Dan, do you have an answer?
0: Yeah.
4: That's why I call here. I want the answer.
0: It's up to us, Alex. We gotta figure these things out.
1: I always know the answer to my question. That's why I asked.
0: It is good thinking because it's well documented that I struggle sometimes with unusual questions myself.
1: Okay.
0: And, you know, it's good to have a wife or somebody to lean on to get a better view of things. How do they decide who flies up in front? I've often wondered this. You know what? I think it's just like an alpha process where it's like so, there's like a fight to the death somewhere that we don't see, and they kind of battle Mortal Kombat style, and eventually all the geese or whatever, they just submit to one goose and he just takes flight, and the rest is history, and they go on about their way wherever it is they're flying to.
1: Wait. So when you say Alex? Mortal Kombat, are you saying they have selective powers? Like one has mega super arms like Jax, another one can shoot like lasers from its eyes like Kano, or frost powers like Sub-Zero. Is that what you're saying?
5: Get over here!
1: That would
0: Scorpion.
1: Be incredible. What if there was a lightning duck? Like Raiden? Ray
0: that
1: Duck?
0: That would be terrifying. That would be, wouldn't that be See, that's the one right there that would probably be out in front. Is the lightning duck?
1: Okay,
0: the goose.
1: Your sounds way cooler Whatever. Than mine. I thought I was gonna go with like some instinctual stuff where they basically all get together and whoever just for some reason decides like it's time and flies. Everybody else is like, oh god, we gotta go, and they just kind of follow along with the leader because he just took charge. It's I feel it's all instinctual randomness.
0: Do you think you would be the goose that's out in front, Alex? If you were a goose,
1: you want to know why I think I would?
0: I do.
1: I get so tired of waiting for people, so I just start doing it. And then I turn around and be like,
0: just
1: wow.
0: Just go.
1: Yeah, why not?
0: Take the initiative.
1: I would call myself Leroy Duckins.
0: Wow.
1: And just start flying.
0: I got nothing better. I got nothing to top that. Let's keep it moving along. 310-840-4910. Get in on the unusual questions real quick.
1: Jim in Seattle, what is your unusual question?
2: Yes, in honor of Halloween, Tombstone Pizza has added candy corn as a pizza topping. What is the worst thing you've ever seen somebody add to a pizza for a topping? Many people say pineapple doesn't belong.
1: Oh.
2: But now they're saying candy corn is a topping.
1: No pun intended there,
0: candy
1: Jim.
0: Corn
1: I like that.
0: Is a topping.
1: You know what's funny? Okay, Will, this is a double parter. I got to start with this pineapple thing. Can I riff for a sec?
0: Take the floor, buddy.
1: Okay.
0: It's all yours.
1: I have a problem with anybody on their high, mighty horse, even when they've never rode a back of a beautiful animal like that. They want to tell me that a fruit cannot be a place of a za, a creation from Zahood, some masterpiece and fluffed up by the heavenly sweaty hands of some guy who has been making every single pizza for the last 22 years, and that's why it tastes so right. Damn good, because that extra salt bay from his forehead sweating. I'll tell you this. If you want to put anchovies, you want to put one of the most disgusting topics that just overcomes the entire pizza, which is called olives, or you want to go outlandishly in the incredible range of early heart attack and get a meat lover's with 17 different types of meats, don't you dare with me, Will. I'll say I think people just want to have this fight and say they don't like pineapple on pizza for the simplicity that it is too sweet for something savory. And I will argue with them. The best type of foods in the world, Will, are savory and sweet. How is it one of the best candies in the world and the best marketing expo I've ever seen in commercials? They say first, they're naughty. And then they're sweet. How have you ever tried Canadian bacon without pineapple and not said this is a gift from Zeus himself? I don't understand how anybody can sit here. And how have you, Will, try a grilled pineapple. How about you try filleting a pineapple? Oh. How about you eat an entire pineapple? How about this? Get crazy, cut it open, put some vodka in the middle of it. How are you going to sit here and tell me pineapple doesn't go on pizza? I say pizza doesn't belong in those people's hands. What about you?
0: I say pizza doesn't belong on pineapple.
1: I'm going to slap you.
0: You know, you're so right. I love Alex Tyshirt, everybody, just because he makes me think and he makes me see things a certain way. He breaks it down very well. And because I'm not traditionally a pineapple on pizza guy.
1: Really?
0: I'm not, because I love savory. Like, I like the savory stuff, but as I've matured, as I've grown as an adult, I've grown an appreciation for the sweet and the savory. Palate
1: yes.
0: has evolved.
1: Yes.
0: And I think there's a place for it.
1: You know
0: believe
1: what?
0: It or not.
1: Try this next time. Anybody listening, if you're just this anti-pineapple lover, you can go kick rocks. But I'm going to tell you this. Try pineapple, red onion, chicken, and jalapeno. You're welcome.
0: Oh.
1: You're welcome. I promise you.
0: That it sounds so good.
1: It is a mouth orgasmic flavor. It is incredible.
0: It sounds. Now, I'm going to try that. I'm going to do what you said.
1: Please.
0: What I'm not going to do
1: Tell
0: is
1: me.
0: Put candy corn on my freaking
1: Hell
0: pizza.
1: Hell no!
0: What is that?
1: I don't know!
0: Candy corn on pizza? See, that's what I'm not going to do.
1: What
0: I don't know what you wouldn't put on a pizza,
1: I was about to
0: but
1: say,
0: I ain't doing that.
1: What would you not put on there? Like, say it's just something ungodly. What would it be?
0: Candy corn, for one. But I'm trying to think of like what I've something I've seen at like a pizza buffet that I'm just like, why? Why are, what are we
1: okay.
0: doing?
1: Okay.
0: Mac and cheese on pizza.
1: Oh,
0: I'm against it. It's
1: that's
0: too
1: a
0: much.
1: Good one. That's a good one.
0: That might get a lot of hate. Don't really care.
1: No.
0: Because it's like you're already getting the carbs from the crust and the cheese already. Like, I don't need more carbs in the pasta and the mac and cheese on. It's too much, man.
1: That's a great pull. You want to know mine?
0: I do.
1: I might get hate for this too. I am tired of everybody shoving this red 40 in my face with hot Cheetos on everything lately. I mean, hot Cheetos on fries, hot Cheetos in tacos, hot Cheetos on desserts like freaking donuts I've seen. I've even driven by my altering town of worship, Del Taco, out here, and they now have a flaming hot Cheeto queso. Not only did I want to drive into the wall, I thought to myself, if I've ever seen hot Cheetos on pizza, I might go on strike for at least a month and never touch a Za. Personally.
0: Where do you stand on Takis, though? Same thing?
1: See, no, I feel like those are actually better than hot Cheetos.
6: Oh, I love Takis, man. They are definitely better.
1: You know
6: than
1: what?
6: Hot Cheetos.
1: I actually feel like they're culturally more inclined to a better made snack. And what I mean by that is hot Cheetos were falling off so hard, they had to start making fake hot Cheetos to get back into the trending line of like the Harambe Cheeto that they sold for like $14,000 when it was like everybody remember Harambe. Then the Pokemon craze, and then there was the hot Cheeto Charizard. It's like, dude, your product's so bad you have to make fake Cheetos to make people believe that they're pulling these out of bags? Like, stop it.
0: It's a scam.
1: It is. In the red 40. What are we doing? I don't even run a 40, Will. Do you?
0: Can't say that I do, Alex. Can't say that I do. Let's get to the next caller. Let's keep this thing moving along.
1: 310-840-4910. That's 310-840-4910. Josh on the dark side of the moon. What is your unusual question?
7: Hey, first time, long time, guys. I heard Josh describing this college basketball podcast that is premiering on Monday. I think he said it was 4 o'clock Eastern time that it was going live. What was the title of that pod again, Will?
0: Every Day Should Be March.
7: Oh, that was it. Yeah. He was talking about it, and I'm excited to watch and subscribe on Apple Podcasts and on Spotify and watch on YouTube and do all that. I'm really excited to do all that. But it just has me thinking, and this is for Alex, this is for Will, maybe even for anybody else that might be there who can answer this question. If Josh is around, I'd be interested to know what he thinks too. If you have a specialty, if you could host a specialty podcast, something that you're very passionate about, that's very niche. For some people, college basketball might be niche. What would your specific podcast be about if you had a niche topic that you think you know so much about? You could do a podcast specifically on that topic. I'll hang up and listen.
0: Thank you so much for the call, Josh. You know that, God, your voice sounds oddly familiar. You should maybe look into sports radio at some point down the road. You might enjoy it.
1: You sound good.
0: It sounds great. Sounds like he's done this before. Who knew?
1: I'm impressed.
0: If I could
7: wait here on the line while you guys talk too. I'm just gonna be here on the line.
0: You're still here?
7: I'm not interested.
0: Man, you just love it. You love sports.
7: Yeah, I do.
0: Can't get enough.
7: I'm nervous. I don't know what to do with my hands.
0: If I could do a niche podcast, I would probably do a Star Wars podcast.
1: Go figure.
7: I'm shot.
1: Go figure.
0: I love Star Wars. I'm a Star Wars nerd. I've got Star Wars action figures on my shelf back there behind me. I love it. And I know a lot about it.
7: What would the episodes be like?
0: Like, we would do like a ranking of the top Star Wars movies, then we could do, like, I don't know, most underrated Star Wars characters that nobody talks about. If I could live on three different planets, what would they be? Like, top Star Wars video games. I could go on and on and on. But
7: what planet would you like to live on?
0: Ooh, I'm so glad you asked.
7: Tatooine?
0: No, Tatooine's too hot. It's all sand. I think I would live on Coruscant because it's like one big city. It's hopping. There's a lot happening. Can ride a speeder around to get around. I think that'd be kind of a cool place to live. I do. I would not be opposed to a Game of Thrones podcast either. Alex Teicher, what type of podcast would you do?
1: When you talk about niches, I get the itch. I don't know. There's so many fun things I want to do. Like, I think I would do one that's called That's My Jam, and I just travel the U.S. and try jam and talk about it. You know how fun that would be?
0: Will you please do that?
1: I would love that.
0: Subscribe.
7: Here's my thing. I'm sorry. I don't want to overstep as a phone caller here, you know? I only do grape jam. I don't even have other types of jams that I use. How many jams do you use?
1: I make 17 jams a year.
6: Pepper jelly?
1: Oh, don't even get me started on pepper jams.
6: I am getting started on pepper jelly.
1: Oh, my gosh. Have you ever had a Tabasco pepper jam that's spliced with blackberry? I bet you haven't.
6: No, but damn it.
7: I had one more question I wanted to ask on the way out. Then I'll hang up and listen. I probably, and this is great, by the way. I love your show. And I love when Josh is hosting. He's really good. Linnell's better, but Josh is pretty good, too. Would you just mind, you know, it's just because as a listener, this is something I really want. Would you mind just, like, resetting in the middle of the segment? It's just what I like as a listener.
6: Resetting?
7: Yeah, like, you know, like resetting in the middle of the segment so people, like, know what the topic is and what's going on. You know, that's just what I like as a listener.
6: Oh, okay. Yeah, this is Unusual Questions, everybody. You're listening to Westwood One Sports Night, and I'm WD on the spot here for Josh Graham, who has lost power at 2 o'clock in the morning.
7: Oh, that's such a good reset. That was a great reset. Thanks, man.
6: Thank you, Josh from the other side of the moon. Again, you sound so familiar. I can't place it.
1: Do you want to get a couple more before we get out of here?
6: Yeah, 310-840-4910. Let's see who we got next.
1: We have a couple callers that actually want to get in on a couple of the questions. How about we do that then right now? Let's go to James in Green Bay. James, what question did you like and what's your answer?
8: Well, I have an answer for the geese flying question. So when they fly in a V, one half of the V is the females, the other is the males. And when the lead male gets tired, he flies to the back of the line, and the next male takes over as the front to be the windbreaker. So there is not one lead goose that flies. They take turns.
1: No, they don't.
8: They do.
6: Wow.
1: How do they signal to each other they're ready for a turn?
8: I think once the one flies to the right, the other one gets hit with a couple bugs. He realizes it's his turn. I'm not really sure how that goes.
1: I like that answer, though.
6: That's great. It's stuff you can only get on Westwood One Sports Night is information like this. I love that.
8: And also, jalapenos on top of pizza. I don't have an unusual question, but
6: whose
8: power went out? This is a great. I got to ask this. Somebody's power went out.
1: Yes.
8: I work at a casino in Green Bay. Tonight at work, somebody stole a car from the casino parking lot, hit a power line, and the power in the casino. Packer Bear Week in the casino in Green Bay, power went out for like 10 minutes.
1: No.
8: That happened.
1: Oh, my God.
6: Man, you're just in the middle of the action over there. I love it. That sounds exciting to me.
1: Here's a fun one for you, okay? This just came to me. You ready for this one, Will?
6: I'm so ready.
1: This is Unusual Questions on Westwood One Radio. Josh Graham in the middle of a hurricane. Will Dalton here, guy who pushes buttons. Will, if your car got stolen, what is the first thing you would do?
6: I'm probably gonna try and call somebody. I feel like it depends on where I would be, but more times than not, I would probably call the police.
1: Okay.
6: And try to get some things figured out. Now, if I'm out somewhere, like if it was stolen, I was out in public, away from home, it's like, okay, I gotta figure out a way to get home here. I gotta get some assistance. That would not be a great place. I mean, what would you do, Alex?
1: Fun fact, I got a quick little tangent for you. I never had my car stolen, but I would probably fall in line with you. I had my license plate stolen out front of a grocery store while I was in the grocery store. This is the best part. Instantly went on a manhunt, found the guy 15 minutes later, two cul-de-sacs over in a laundromat. I actually went up to him, saw him go to the car, because this is the thing. I remember the car. You want a quick story? I remember the car that parked next to me. It was super sketchy. Went into the grocery store, came out, saw my license plate was gone, went inside, asked the manager for video footage, said he can't give it out. I said, just tell me if somebody took the license plate. He went, checked, said, yes, the car that pulled up next to you did. It was a black car with these red side mirrors. I went on a hunt, found it three blocks over, 15 minutes later, confronted the guy, got the license plate back. back, drove home, and felt like Batman.
6: Oh, my God.
1: True story, dude.
6: Dude, anytime I would have an opportunity to feel like Batman, I'm taking it.
1: How amazing
6: I'm taking it. It is amazing. Do we have one time for one more?
1: Let's do one more quick one.
6: Let's do one more caller here on Unusual Questions on Westwood One Sports Night.
1: Kent in Los Angeles, what is your answer to an unusual question?
9: Okay, I've got a couple quick things here. I didn't call in with an unusual question, but I'm going to get it. You guys always go to the Arthur J. in Manhattan Beach. I feel like that's a thing over here. What is the alpha order, as you guys are alphas, at Arthur J.? And then I'll follow up with some pizza stuff.
1: Alpha order. Can you give me a little backstory on that? Yeah.
9: I feel like a lot of the guys on the show, and it may not be everybody, but in Manhattan Beach in L.A., a lot of you guys are, I feel like Arthur J. I hear a lot about. It's like a steakhouse in Manhattan Beach.
1: Got you.
9: So, if that's not the thing, no worries. Let's talk about pizza.
1: Yes, please. Not the same.
6: I'd love to talk about pizza. I would love that.
9: Okay, so pizza. I have a bar in Santa Monica, and we are mostly beverage, but we do serve pizza. The pizza that we serve the most is like a pepperoni with hot honey. This sweet and savory thing, man. It's, terrific. The candy corn. Are you going to the carnival? Or, you know, that's crazy to me.
6: It's ridiculous, man. Nobody wants candy corn on pizza. It just, you can do savory and sweet, but the sweet needs to be like pineapple or something like that, not candy corn. Like,
1: I will say too, I have done the honey hot. It is incredible.
6: Oh, it's fantastic.
1: It's actually insane.
6: And that's been Unusual Questions.
1: Great job, you. That was beautifully done.
6: That's a lot of fun there. All right. I have just been given word that Josh Graham is going to be rejoining the proceedings. How about this? He got a little jealous that I was stealing some of his thunder. He's like, I got to get back in there. I got to do this. And guess what? Not only is it going to be Josh Graham that's going to be joining us, John Fanta of NBC Sports going to join us. One of the best guys in the business at this. Such a fun listen. And he's going to be joining us next, right here on Westwood One Sports Night.
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0: You might think the appropriate place for us to start with John Fanta, NBC Sports, is to talk about Georgia's win at Tuscaloosa 20-17. But you'd be wrong. That's not the most important thing that happened in sports tonight. No. There is a baseball team from Cleveland that won Game 5 of the ALDS to advance to the ALCS. The Cleveland Guardians taking out the Chicago White Sox. There is a pitcher from my alma mater, East Carolina University, that pitched, got the final outs of Game 4 and started tonight for the Tribe. We could still call them that, I think. The Guards. John Fanta, just how elated are you? You're generally a happy person, but are you on a different level tonight?
1: Over the moon, Josh. It's really incredible for Cleveland to be able to go down 2-0 in that series and come back. Nothing short of amazing. When you consider the run the White Sox have been on, sweeping the Astros in the wild card, really controlling the first two games in Cleveland, then you got to go, you got to go to Chicago, and they were ruckus, and those fans had to be feeling heartbreak. But, you know, I'm going to start with a nugget here right off the top. Terry Francona is the greatest manager in Cleveland baseball history, okay? He had a 10-year run that was just remarkable. And he'll have a spot in Cooperstown for what he did in snapping the curse in Boston. But you think about it tonight, Stephen Vogt has been a major league manager for 3 years. Stephen Vogt is going to the American League Championship Series for the second time in 3 years. Terry Francona had a remarkable run in Cleveland. He went to the ALCS as the Indians, Guardians manager a total of one time in his 10 years. Stephen Vogt takes over, replaces the guy, has done it twice in 3 seasons. And the team that's the little engine that could, that's the bottom in payroll, and there's stats about this as well with what we've got left in the Major League Baseball playoffs. I thought Gavin Williams was superb, and he put to bed this idea that, you pitch the 9th inning in Game 4 and then you start Game 5. Josh, we've hit that time of year. And, if college players can sometimes do it, not always advised in the College World Series, then professionals can do it too. And I thought that Williams, that was like his side work in Game 4 of this series. Then he starts Game 5, but nothing short of amazing for Cleveland. And I got to tell you, man, Jose Ramirez will have a statue outside Progressive Field. He will have a spot in Cooperstown. I don't know how that ball made it over the right field wall, but for the Guardians, they find a way. And I'll say this, the White Sox struck out 75 times in this series, which is just crazy to think about. In a lot of ways, the Guardians and Rays do a lot of similar things. It's going to be a fundamental series. It's going to come down to whoever hits with people on base. And if you're Tampa Bay, you've had an amazing year, but you are now playing a team that, one, has nothing to lose and has pitching.
0: John Fanta is with us here, a very happy John Fanta. Make sure to check out Fanta and 60 on Mondays as well. Great stuff, as always, wherever he's at, play-by-play, on the set, NBC on Saturdays, and of course, with his new show. Getting to college football, to the Big Ten specifically. Ohio State, the beat goes on. Indiana trails 17-6 in the fourth quarter, has to rally to beat Nebraska, has yet to really look like the team we saw last year, and Oregon loses at home to UCLA. What do you view as being the big 1,000-foot view story from the Big Ten Conference today, with those being the primary results and USC's 31-23 win and Happy Valley being the fourth?
1: None of them.
0: Wow.
1: And that's because so let's see. You gave me Ohio State and you gave me Indiana.
0: Uh-huh.
1: Right?
0: Oregon, UCLA, and USC, Penn State.
1: Yeah, that's it. That's it. Oregon, UCLA. I'm sorry. The story is UCLA. So UCLA has a path to the playoff. And if you don't believe me, folks, here's the deal. They're going to host Wisconsin in primetime at the Rose Bowl next week. NBC, we had the selection of either that game or Nebraska, Oregon. And to be able to I think it's really cool that now next Saturday night in primetime at the Rose Bowl, I mean, Josh, when is the last time we talked about a destination network TV game at the Rose Bowl during the regular season? It's been a while.
0: To your point, I'm looking at their schedule. They don't play Ohio State or Indiana. And with those teams going head-to-head next week, like, one of them has to lose. And you're talking about not just a path to the playoff, where the Big Ten is a conference that you have several teams go to the playoff. You're talking about a potential path to a Big Ten championship game, too, which Cignetti wasn't even able to do in year one.
1: Yes, and additionally, on top of all of these things, you're talking about a potential L.A. Super Bowl. Now, there's a long way to go. But all of a sudden, the L.A. teams are the story tonight, and then I'll get to you the other story, which is actually not jubilation, it's disappointment. But I'll get you the UCLA is back. Bob Chesney has a chance to be, like, we keep throwing around who's going to be the next Kurt Cignetti. I think it's unfair, but he actually has a chance to be this West Coast savant who transforms the program. I love another James Madison guy and a guy who's just worked tirelessly, gets his job, and he's just changed the complexion of the program. And, you could say, well, Oregon didn't have Dante Moore. Okay, well, guess what? UCLA lost Nico Iamaleava in the middle of the game. How many teams with a first-year coach lose their quarterback? The guy who comes in, Ty Dieffenbach, he goes 3 of 6. UCLA completed 13 passes at Austin Stadium. If I told you before the game that was what was going to happen, I think you would have said, how much did Oregon win by? A lot of people, Oregon was a double-digit point favorite. I mean, the other side of this is Dan Lanning. They're the biggest disappointment in college football. They are the biggest disappointment in college football. They have one of the biggest payrolls in college football. They're going to miss the playoff. You can knock them out of the playoff. They're out. It's not going to happen because they're still their schedule's still loaded. They still you look at their schedule. They still play Ohio State, and they have to go to Columbus. That's on Saturday, November 7th. So they're out. But UCLA, Wisconsin, Michigan State, Nevada, Minnesota, Illinois, Michigan, and USC. Even if you lost at the Big House, or you were to stumble somewhere but win the others, you are set up. And what a story that would be. Here's my other takeaway. And we could talk about Indiana and Ohio State in a moment. Nebraska. I mean, they haven't beaten a ranked team in a decade. I thought they had. I thought Calandria played a pretty good game. Nebraska lost that game to me. I mean, I don't want to discredit Indiana. I think Indiana has flaws. I think it's going to show against Ohio State next Saturday. But if I'm Nebraska and you've lost, 31 in a row to ranked opponents, that's very, very disappointing, Josh. They gave that game away. They missed a field goal in the second quarter. They made mistakes that were self-inflicted. And then I don't know what they were doing covering Nick Marsh. They weren't covering him. That's a deflating L for the Huskers, a game that they had in their hands.
0: Is it strange? My takeaway from Alabama, Georgia, is positives for both sides that I thought Alabama, being as young as they are, the way they hung in a game like that against a program that has just these bona fides, and I understand what Alabama has been, but they hadn't been that under Kalen DeBoer. I came away from that game feeling like, yeah, both these teams can win a title, and I didn't know if I felt that way about a team with a sophomore quarterback and 15 new starters going into the weekend.
1: Yeah, I think it's a great point. It felt like a semifinal game in the college football playoff. If they both played in the college football playoff, again, I mean, here's the thing. I have a hard time believing that those two teams are outside of the top four teams in the country. And if you want to shuffle them around, maybe top five. But I don't have them outside the top five. My top five teams will be Georgia, Alabama, Ohio State, Notre Dame, and Miami. I mean, that's what I would do in college football right now. I thought that Alabama, that's a self-inflicted wound on the penalty. It's a terrible penalty to commit late in the game. I know other Tuscaloosa fans are saying that the refs had it in for them. Here's the deal. Kirby Smart was 2-7 against the Tide. His team showed resilience. They showed guts. They showed moxie. And they've got a running back, Dwight Phillips Jr., who's a house. I mean, he's running the ball with authority. That's a hell of a win for the Bulldogs. They deserve the number one ranking. They are the best team in college football. Anything can happen in this. But when I look at their schedule, I see a team that's going to run gamut and roll into the SEC championship game.
0: John Fanta, you should know that college basketball starts in just a few weeks. Yours truly is launching a new college basketball show that launches on Monday through Westwood One Sports. It's called Every Day Should Be March. You should be a guest on it at some point, because every time you come on, by the way, good things happen to your Cleveland Browns. They were 0-1, and then you came on a few weeks ago, and they haven't lost since. So that might be good news against the Jets that you're coming on tonight. So congratulations to your Browns. But is there a college basketball headline that you're most looking forward to with the season starting just a few weeks from now? Every Day Should Be March, launching on Monday.
1: I think Illinois is just so fun. And now if they could break through, you know, they're just so fun. David Mirkovich is back. Andre Stojakovic is back. The Ivicic brothers are back. They went and they got Stefan Vaux from Providence. So I think that that's a really fascinating story in college basketball. Florida's going to be number one. I think the most dangerous team upside-wise is Connecticut. And at Duke, based on their exhibition result, it would appear that this is John Shire's deepest team. What's the point of all this? I know I picked four teams right there for you. The point of all this is the depth at the top of college basketball is really, really good. And to loop all this together, Milan Momcilovic at Kentucky is certainly a fun storyline. But right now they're not thinking about basketball for once in Lexington. They're always thinking about it. But tonight they're thinking about Will Stein. They hit a home run with the hire. That's a hell of a win for the Wildcats. I love the ballsy approach in overtime. They out-kiffin to kiffin. And you know, Josh, the college football gods send messages in different ways. Lane Kiffin has two losses, okay? We're in the first half of October still. He's not going to make the playoff, barring a major, major, you know, answer here and that they run the table. I don't think a three-loss LSU with a loss to Kentucky is making the college football playoff. Good for Kentucky. They're my big winner of the night for how resilient they were. The Wildcats will be fascinating. And, you know, I'm going to stay in your neck of the woods. I think if you're a Tar Heel fan, you got to be encouraged by the first taste of basketball under Michael Malone. There might not be a more intriguing storyline. Intriguing. I'm not talking about them as the best team. I'm just intrigued to see how Michael Malone handles being a college coach. I think he can coach his tail off. I want to see if it translates and if Terrence Brown and Nail Abdallah can get cooking and Chapel Hill gets cooking as a result. The Atlantic Coast Conference has a chance to be a top two conference in college basketball. It might come off as a hot take, but I think the league is going to be really, really good. There are candidates there. There's Louisville. There's Virginia. There's Miami. There's Carolina. Like, the league could really have a strong year. Let's see if they live up to it.
0: That Michael Malone, he'd be a great guest to have on a podcast such as Every Day Should Be March. It'd be great to have him on potentially on the first episode. That might be something that would be great if we could potentially line something like that up. Wink, wink, wink, wink. John Fanta, it is good to chat with you, my friend, and you're the best. We'll have to do this again in a few weeks. Good luck to your Guardians and the ALCS, and all the best.
1: I'm going to leave you with this, Josh. Rest in peace to Coach Ditka. I love passionate people. I never met Mike Ditka, but to me, from the outsider's perspective, the guy's one of one. So I'll end with that. Rest in peace to Coach Ditka, and good luck with your new show. I can't wait to come on.
0: I love that. There goes John Fanta. Appreciate that. And wouldn't it just be symbolic and perfect if the Chicago Bears are able to get a win against the Green Bay Packers on Sunday, the weekend that we lose Coach Ditka at 86 years old. Appreciate John Fanta's visit with us. This sounds like a hot take. Don't think it is, though. It might sound crazy. Yours truly does not believe Georgia is the best team in America, despite the fact they're number two and just beat Alabama. We'll tell you who we think is number one, the best team, next.
2: Hollywood hosts a possible Super Bowl preview when the NFL's last two MVPs face off. Josh Allen leads the Bills into SoFi against Matthew Stafford and the Rams on Monday Night Football. 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

0: doors. Here we are, Josh Graham. No sooner than he finishes up with John Fanta, his power gets knocked out again. Alex, what's going on here?
1: There's no way. You're kidding right now.
0: I promise. But that doesn't mean I'm not going to close this thing out in style. But I want to welcome in my pal, Robert Walsh, who I learned a lot from when I first became a producer years ago. And now here we sit on national radio just chopping it up. What's happening, my man?
2: Thank you. Thank you. You're far too kind.
0: I mean, listen, I try to be nice.
1: He's got a good set of pipes, too.
0: He does.
1: I don't mean the
0: vocals. He's very good at
1: this. I'm sorry. Yes, I do. I'm sorry.
2: I don't want to overstep myself on my first night on Westwood One Sports Night, but I do have an unusual question for you guys if you're open.
1: I'm so
0: ready. I would love that.
2: All right. You get $1 million, but every time you fart, you go to the last place you pooped. Do you take the $1 million, or do you continue living your regular civilian life?
0: I think I'm taking the $1 million.
1: Oh, I'm taking the mill, baby.
0: I got to do it.
2: Hey, you better hope you're never on a road trip, because all of a sudden you pull over to that travel center, you got to drop one, you head 300 miles down the road, and then all of a sudden, you're back to the roadside? Come on, dude.
1: I would choose my save point wisely is all I'll say.
0: And that's been the bonus round of unusual questions. You know, Robert, back in the day, we used to have a segment called Take It to the House. That segment has now evolved, and now we call it Put It to Bed. He's out. I'm sorry. Sorry, Alex.
3: A little quieter.
0: So, I feel like all three of us here have a bit of a nerdy side, wouldn't you say?
1: Absolutely.
0: Yeah.
1: I have a whole anime tattoo sleeve.
0: Oh, you're about it. You're that dude.
1: I'm that guy. You know what's crazy, Will? When my parents were doing a gender reveal for me, they didn't even do it because they knew I was him. I'm sorry.
0: Holy cow. We should just end the show now. We really should.
1: You know what's crazy, Will? Every time I go home, I take off my shoes, but I never see defeat.
0: You are just
2: That would really upset
0: else.
2: Rex Ryan.
1: I'm sorry. Yeah, my eye watch is going off. It's saying I have too much motion. I'll stop.
0: Well, I think both of you could appreciate this story because this dude at Target went to extreme lengths to get some Pokemon cards that had some pretty good value to them.
2: And the 30th anniversary set.
0: Yes. Good pull. That's right.
1: Good pull, Robert.
0: He knows his stuff. I'm telling you.
1: I punch a scalper in the face right now for Josh back.
0: Well, this guy didn't punch a scalper, but what he did do was pull out a chainsaw.
1: What?
0: That's right. So apparently, there was these cards were like behind a window or something, like a display case. And this dude goes and he takes a chainsaw from, I guess, the hardware department. And he like bashes the window open to try to get these Pokemon cards.
4: Chainsaw Massacre.
0: It is spooky season.
1: That it is.
0: Are we spooky fans around here?
1: I love this.
2: Oh yeah.
0: What's love the okay? Best scary movies. What we got?
1: Oh gosh.
2: Ooh, what are you trying to talk about? Big monster movie? Or are you talking about unachievable success horror movies?
0: I'm talking like scary,
1: oh,
0: spooky.
1: Man. Okay.
0: Whatever is your thing.
1: I'll say one of the most recent ones.
0: I like slashers. What do you guys like?
1: One of the most recent ones I was pleasantly surprised with was Weapons. That was very well done.
0: Yeah.
3: Weapons was no joke, dude. That was creepy.
1: Incredible.
2: See, and that's like perfectly on the line between thriller and horror.
1: Yes.
2: That's what I can appreciate. Kind of like, what was the Nicolas Cage movie?
1: Oh, Face Off? Two or oh, sorry.
2: Long Legs.
1: Yes.
2: I really enjoyed Long Legs.
1: That's a good one. There's a number two coming out, too. And also, little tease, just came out, Other Mommy. Really good.
3: Yes. I've seen previews mixed reviews.
1: Oh, it's good. It's good.
2: Okay.
3: I'm going to have to check that out. Robert,
2: Will Dalton, if you have not seen Long Legs, you need it if only for the fact of Nicolas Cage singing, "If you don't let me in, I'll have to come back not once.
3: Guys,
2: not twice.
3: It's been a good show.

0: If you remember, the immaculate reception,
1: the five, touchdown.
0: The catch,
2: and there's the throw, it's a touchdown.
0: And the fog bowl.
3: It's going to be a sloppy day out there.
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0: almost 17. Almost said 27, 24. Live action. We'll do it live. 310-840-4910. Your reaction to that game. And who do you think? Put records aside. Just use your eyeballs. Use your brain. Who do you think the best team in college football is? Who do you think it is right now? Number one goes down, Texas. Georgia's going to slot into that position. Is Georgia the best team in college football? Do you think it's Notre Dame? Do you think it's Miami? Do you think it's somebody else? I think it's someone else. Ohio State might be the best team in college football. In the Big Ten Conference, this should be the biggest story coming out of Week 6. It is Ohio State or bust for the Big Ten to continue its streak of winning national championships. From a 1,000-foot view, that might be the biggest story in college football this year. The SEC hasn't even been to a national title game the last 3 years. The Big Ten has won the last 3 titles. Can they make it 4? Can the SEC get back into the title conversation and win championships? It seems early on, the SEC, pretty strong. The Big Ten, it's Ohio State, and that's it among teams that can win a championship. Indiana and Oregon, we learned today, they're not on the level to win 3 or 4 college football playoff games. While the Hoosiers won today, unranked Nebraska was in control most of the way. Josh Hoover isn't Fernando Mendoza. That O-line doesn't look nearly as strong as last year's team did. It's affecting the quality of the run game. They were down 17-6 in the fourth quarter. And this shouldn't be breaking news with Oregon, considering Oregon already has 2 losses. They're not getting strong enough quarterback play, whether it's Dante Moore or Dylan Raiola. They looked like a team today that's still missing their offensive coordinator, Will Stein, quite a bit. And Will Stein seems to be pretty happy as the head coach of the Kentucky Wildcats. They're going to be in the top 25 after falling out last week, beating the LSU Tigers at the Horn in overtime. Oregon loses to UCLA. UCLA was playing with its backup. You're a double-digit favorite. You bench Dylan Raiola. It's ugly. And it's no longer small sample sizes anymore. Like, focusing on Indiana, they have not looked really impressive in any game against a P4 opponent this year. Could have lost to Northwestern. Probably should have lost today to Nebraska. You beat Rutgers, but it's Rutgers. That barely counts. Next week, you got Ohio State coming into Bloomington. And speaking of the Scarlet and Gray, the Buckeyes look like the best team in college football. But Josh, they have a loss on their schedule. Yeah, it was on the road at Texas. They were leading the game by 20 in the fourth quarter. If you play that game again on a neutral field, Ohio State is favored by more than a field goal, maybe close to a touchdown considering Texas lost in Red River. They also have the best player in the country, and Jeremiah Smith. He scored a touchdown on his first catch today. But do you know what's even more impressive than scoring a touchdown on your first catch? Doing this on your second catch.
1: But now it's Cook back at right guard, and there's Jeremiah Smith catching it out on the left side.
0: Jeremiah Smith had 2 more touchdowns, and it's not even odds anymore for him to win the Heisman Trophy. It would have been crazy for a wide receiver to be favored even odds to win the Heisman on October the 11th. Now it's close to minus 200 odds for a wide receiver to win the Heisman Trophy. When the Buckeyes roll into Bloomington and they hand Indiana their first loss since the 2024 season, they're going to leave no doubt about what they are. And what they are, the one school in the Big Ten Conference that has a chance of continuing the streak of consecutive national championships. That is what Ohio State can do. Ohio State is the best team in the conference, and you can make a case they're the best team in the country. And let's take inventory for a second. Yeah, we know 12 teams can make the playoffs. That doesn't mean all the teams can win. That doesn't mean that's the truth when it comes to the college basketball tournament as well. You have teams like JMU and Tulane last year that make it that you know aren't winning a title. that's going to be the case again. Got circled six teams that can win a championship. 12 make the playoff, six can win a championship. And here are the six. Ohio State, Georgia, Notre Dame, Texas, Miami, Alabama. That's the list. We forgetting anybody? Ohio State, Texas, Georgia, Notre Dame, Miami, Alabama. Those six. We can count here. East Carolina Education, what's up? That doesn't mean other teams can't go on a run. Ole Miss wasn't one of those teams we considered to be a title team, and they made it to the semifinal. That's possible for teams like Indiana. That's possible for a team like Ole Miss. Maybe a team like LSU who lost tonight, but not winning at all. And by the way, LSU, very slim margin now. They need to run the table in order to get into the college football playoff. Good luck with that. This would be an argument against expanding the 24. Because once we get to the CFP, there really are only five or six teams that can win it. Even last year, you might say, well, Josh, Miami, they were the last team in and they made it to the title game and it was a one-score game. Yeah, that's true, but the only reason that they had to get the final spot is because they didn't win the ACC, and the only reason they didn't win the ACC is because of some weird tiebreaker scenarios that didn't have them going to Charlotte. Didn't make a lot of sense. Because these conferences have become so inflated that teams, the best teams aren't playing each other, and it's more important who you don't play versus who you do play. All the more reason why conference championships have become a bit outdated as a concept, gonna become obsolete whenever they expand the playoff, we think. It's Ohio State or bust for the Big Ten's national championship hopes, but what say you? 310-840-4910. What do your eyeballs tell you when it comes to who the best team in college football is? Because right now, there are... how many teams can you even make an argument for, Will? This isn't to say teams that you are going to endorse, but teams you could argue the best team in college football. Obviously, you can make that case for Georgia. You can make that case, because we just did, for Ohio State. You could make that case for Notre Dame and Miami because they're both unbeaten, haven't lost. And can you still make that case for Texas? They have one loss and they beat Ohio State. I mean, I got a feeling that some folks from Austin are saying, if you're Ohio State's the best team, then, well, we beat Ohio State.
2: I don't think you can. Like, I think the teams that you name there, Georgia, Notre Dame, Ohio State. What was the other one? Was there a fourth?
0: Miami.
2: Miami. I think that's the list.
0: You can make a case for. Okay.
2: Yeah.
0: Georgia is going to be number one, but that doesn't mean that they're the best team in the country, if you follow. 310-840-4910 if you want in. Let's go to Barry from Boston, who wants in. On Westwood One Sports Night, Josh Graham here with you. Who do you think the best team in the country is, Barry?
3: Well, obviously, I think the team that you're leaving off the list, and maybe we should move it to seven instead of six. Who knocked off the number one team today? Oklahoma.
0: They have two losses.
3: Do they have? I'm honestly not too familiar with them, even though my sister-in-law lives in Broken Isle.
0: Oh, I got you. Okay, so this is like a shout out to Oklahoma and some family here. Oklahoma, they lost that Georgia team that I mentioned. They played Oklahoma a couple weeks ago. The final score of that game was 41-13. So, and they lost to Michigan, who's not very good. So I don't think it's Oklahoma, albeit I'm happy for them. I'm happy for them today. That was a fun game.
3: Yeah, no, it was a super fun game. And, you know, college football was so exciting today. I texted a couple of my buddies, and they're like, oh, I'm not, because we're from Boston. So New England's not really into college football the way that the rest of the country is, and especially down south. And these games that I was watching today, especially on the road, all the games where people won on the road. Do you know how hard it is to do that? And
0: you weren't even locked in on Bill? You weren't even locked in on Bill winning in Pittsburgh?
3: Yeah.
0: Locked in on that?
3: Yeah, there's another one. Belichick is you know, as tough as he's had it for the past year. He's doing fantastic. He's doing great, you know. And when I say he, not he, but his team is doing fantastic. So nice talking to you, brother. Thanks, hope you have a wonderful weekend.
0: It's good to hear from you as well. Will Dalton, I'll let you have your moment before I dump water over you.
2: I was wondering, like, what's the holdup here? Why are we not talking about who Linnell calls Hoodie in the Heels, which I think is very creative on his part? Listen, I know Pittsburgh was without Heinchel, their starting quarterback. I got it. He's ultimately who led them to be number 25, although the backup did do good against Virginia Tech in that game last week.
0: He had two turnovers in the second half, but go on.
2: We kept him afloat. He kept him afloat.
0: Tech missed the kick. That's why Pittsburgh's ranked.
2: Besides the point, Carolina had been looking for a signature win under Bill Belichick. They had. Like, Clemson, although Clemson's it still would have been a bit against Clemson Death Valley. That didn't happen. They tried to make it interesting against Notre Dame last week, although we all know it really wasn't. But, they tried. This one, it's a top 25. They might not have had their starting quarterback, but it is still a top 25 team on the road. Shout out to Belichick. There is no question that this team, and specifically this defense, a ton better than last year. Bill Belichick deserves a lot of credit for that. They still need a quarterback. They don't have that yet, but they deserve a lot of credit. That was his first signature win. Thank you.
0: You done?
2: Yeah, that's what I got.
0: Whose fault is it that they don't have a quarterback? Oh, is it Bill Belichick's fault when you consider a team that's going to replace Pittsburgh in the top 25, Wake Forest, has a quarterback who's lighting it up that was playing in Chapel Hill last year and that Bill Belichick couldn't coach up at all to look like what he looks like at Wake freaking Forest? I'm sorry, listening to you say all these things, it makes me sad. It makes me sad.
2: Is that not a signature win today?
0: It isn't. If it is, then that's sad.
2: How's it not?
0: Why?
2: It's a top 25 win.
0: Yeah, they're 25th, and they lost their quarterback, their best player, to an ACL tear a week ago. I'm sorry, if that's the signature win, Mac Brown was winning games like that left and right prior to Bill's arrival. Bill Belichick is making twice what Mac Brown got paid. Mike Lombardi, who assembled this roster, was the highest paid GM in college football. More than what Alabama's paying. More than what Georgia and Texas are paying. And this is your roster? North Carolina is still trending to winning 6 games. So while it's true what you're saying, it's much more improved than what they were a year ago, it's still probably going to meet what the floor was for Mac Brown in his 7 years at North Carolina prior to Bill's arrival. And he had far fewer resources. He got paid half of what Bill Belichick's being paid. I cannot sit by as my state's highest paid public employee, Bill Belichick, gets $10 million a year, and we're going to applaud a 6-6 season. Not as Jake freaking Dicker at Wake Forest with less resources in the same league with North Carolina's quarterback from last year is going to be ranked and win more games in each of the last 2 years. Sorry, can't say you're doing an awesome job, North Carolina, because the bar should be higher than this.
2: The Tar Heels are 3-2. They're over 500.
0: Let's go to Landon in South Carolina. Landon, who do you think is the best team in college football? What do your eyeballs tell you?
4: Currently, right now, I say either Ohio State or Georgia. But my dad's a diehard Miami Canes fan, so he probably would say Miami.
0: I was just rooting for you, Landon. Landon, I was just rooting for you to say my eyeballs say it's the Gamecocks after what they did to Florida today. Well, I was just rooting for you to say it.
4: It's funny because my birthday was last week, and I actually went to the game, and that's probably the most heartbreaking loss I've probably ever seen. I was so sad. So I was very happy to see that they came out and did what I think they should have been doing all season. I think, obviously, I know they've had some tough losses this year, but I think South Carolina is way more talented than their record shows.
0: I love it. So you say Miami and Ohio State, you think, are the best teams?
4: I would say Miami, Ohio State, or Georgia.
0: Okay, I got you. Appreciate the call from South Carolina. It's good to hear from you. Yeah, it is hard to tell in that group at the top. There's no question. On this show, we don't just talk about the big dogs, though. We don't just talk about the teams that Dylan just rattled off there from, or pardon, Landon just rattled off there from South Carolina. We also talk about the little guy, too. Club G6 on the way. Let's go to Big C, who's in Atlanta. Big C, best team in college football. Go right ahead. Big C, what's up? Hi, Big C.
5: Yeah, hello?
0: Yeah, who's the best team in college football? Go.
5: The best team in college football right now, I'm being honest, I know this might not be what y'all want to hear, is nobody. Because, look, I'm from
0: Georgia. Are you the same guy last week that said nobody to?
5: No, that's not me. That's not me. This Big C, I got my little podcast in Atlanta, Georgia. But
0: well, shout out to your podcast. Why is it nobody?
5: Well, because I'm a Georgia fan, and I've been a Georgia fan, you know, for like 40 years. And Georgia should be number one. They're the number one team. If you look at the accolades of how it works, they're number one. But Georgia has some issues as far as, you know, making a lot of mistakes. Georgia could have lost that game. If that guy for Alabama, if they had to call it pass interference, Alabama could have possibly won that game. And Georgia, problem I have had with them since Todd Monken left as offensive coordinator, is that Bobo don't have a killer instinct. When he was inside the 10, he was playing like a field goal instead of throwing the ball in the end zone, trying to get up 7. So, you know, that's what Mike would do. But now the top team, I would give you my top 3 teams. Ohio State is definitely one. Georgia is one. And I, you know, you may not agree, but I still think Notre Dame is one.
0: Big C, thanks for the call. Appreciate it. I love that he's, like, thinking about what order to put them in. Yeah, I got Georgia at 1, Ohio State at 1, and, you know, Notre Dame, I might put it 1-2. I got it. Thank you, Big C. We understand it's pretty tight at the top of things. It's a great call. It's not a college football season starting until you hear a Georgia fan complain about Mike Bobo after a win. We hadn't heard that yet because they've won every game by 24 or more. But it's now officially a college football season when we take a phone call from a Georgia fan complaining about Mike Bobo as a play caller after a win. But as promised, we don't just talk about the big dogs. The little guy gets celebration too. I'm talking about the group of 6 schools, the G6. We open up Club G6. Will I keep my shirt on this week? Maybe, but maybe not. That's next on Wessel 1 Sports Night.
6: The Falcons and Michael Penix Jr. are suddenly one of the NFL's hottest teams. Could they win their 3rd in a row facing the Ravens? Sunday Night Football. Falcons, Ravens, Westwood One Sports.
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1: The Cleveland Guardians are in the ALCS. 2-0 winners, Jose Ramirez, with a swing that looked like a wedge shot. Don't know how it got over the right field fence, but it did. The Guardians have the Tampa Bay Rays. We'll get to the NLCS in just a bit. But what's most important right now? It isn't the big dogs. And specifically the dogs that reside from Georgia. 20-17 winners against Alabama. It's not them. It's not even Ohio State. No, in this moment, this show, we open up the club that we call Club G6, celebrating the group of six. Once a week, I take off these headphones. I take off what some people call to be these nerdy sunglasses or glasses to help me see. And I put on the shades. And I put on a backwards hat, as if I'm 18 again, wearing a Hurley shirt in a college bar in Greenville, North Carolina, called Rumors.

full disclosure, I may not have any pants on. Let's get into it. Boise State, Fresno. You want to talk about an important showdown? This is every bit that. So much is on the line in the bastardized version of the Pac-12 conference. Fresno jumped in front. Boise State had the counter, ranked 23rd in the country, by the way. 22-20, Fresno State is going for it to try to tie the game on a two-point play, and they're not going to convert on the two, so it remains a two-point margin. This game's approaching halftime. Yeah, we're on late, and we're keeping tabs on the Pac-12. Another game that happened super late tonight that we pay close attention to. Why? Because it matters. The Bison, dominant in the FCS ranks.

Vegas, 13-7. UNLV playing defense, y'all, in Vegas. There was a viral video of a North Dakota State fan taking a dump on the side of the road in Vegas. They party. The Bison do. They generally score points. They did not today. Welcome to the FBS. Welcome to the G6, North Dakota State. Here's an L, courtesy of Dan Mullen and UNLV. We're pouring it out for Hawaii right now. Not in the good way. Not like the good pour that Will Dalton's doing right now. Pouring heavy.

8-17. The Rainbow Warriors have 6. Not looking all that promising for Hawaii. Your boy did lay 20.5 points with Arizona State. We'll see what happens when that goes down. But that's not meant to be a slight. Let's get to some of the toasts we have in Club G6. Outside of the marquee clashes and the live games going on at the moment, we have some special shout-outs to make. Old Dominion at App State. The score in the fourth quarter. App State 3, Old Dominion 2. Fourth quarter. Gross conditions. Hurricane remnants in North Carolina. ODU punches it in the fourth, though. Gets an interception to clinch things. 10-3. ODU, a 9.5 point underdog, winning on the field at App State, overcoming a 3-2 deficit in the fourth quarter to do so. You know who's electric? The Beavers. We're talking about Oregon State. Oregon State, a week after getting Colorado State's DC fired at halftime because they scored so many points, the Beavs dropped 66 on San Diego State's head. San Diego State, you can't use the mumps as an excuse. You won last week. This week, you got drilled in Corvallis. Oregon State making it happen. Also, special shout-out to Georgia Southern. They gave James Madison a scare at halftime. Monarchs might have been caught looking ahead to that big showdown with Georgia State next weekend. They ended up winning the game, JMU does. Also, like the

0: group of six. Club G6. Let's go. Went to school, there was a place that doesn't exist anymore called Rumors. Never saw a stickier floor in my life than that place. And they used to let you in for free before 11 p.m. one day during the week. So you best believe my happy ass was there before 11. Fantastic. Let's go to Bert in Baltimore. Bert, hard left turn to talking about the top notch teams. What do you got? Yes, you are on.
1: I just called to listen to the music and dance. I was twirling my cell phone around with all my lights off like a glow stick, baby.
0: Shirtless?
1: Of course. Come on.
0: Yeah.
1: Following your lead, brother.
0: Let's go. Well, let's jam. What? What do you say? Who do you know here? Who do you know? Huh? Do I know you? You look like someone familiar. We definitely know each other.
1: So, hey, I called in about who the best team in the land is. I got two points of view. From a traditional view, I think it's Ohio State. Despite the loss, we didn't ask who should be ranked number one. You just asked who you thought the best team was.
0: They
1: had one bad quarter. Throw that away, and I think the entire country would agree with that with both of us. However, historically, success has been defined by who, whether it's a person or a regime, can produce / reproduce the strongest offspring. So my non-traditional best team in the land is the James Madison Dukes, who have not only produced a team that's gone 46-11 over the last 5 years since moving up to what used to be Division One.
0: Give me the
1: but
0: music,
1: now
0: Alex.
1: They've spawned the Indiana Hoosiers and the undefeated UCLA Bruins. It's actually quite remarkable.
0: You're about to make me take my shirt off and start talking that way about G6 schools. JMU, let's go. Let's boogie. Two shots. Two. I want a double. No, I don't care what type of liquor. Just put it in the glass. Put it in the glass. JMU. Trying to remember, because now I'm a dad, like a young child, like what proper decorum in some of these establishments are. Will Dalton, do you still frequent establishments like this?
2: I'm more of a bar guy than a club guy, personally.
0: What's your order?
2: But I mean, I like a good old-fashioned, man. I like an old-fashioned. A smoked old-fashioned, preferably. Just whatever the house bourbon is, I'll take it with that.
0: I wish I should know what it is for you. For some reason, I had you, and this just might be a perception of you. I don't know if it's a positive or a negative perception. You just seem like a Moscow mule guy.
2: I love a good Moscow mule.
0: Yeah.
2: There it is. That used to be my thing.
0: That doesn't surprise me. 310-840-4910. Yeah, I'm a rum and coke guy. Judge me. Let's go to TD. And I like Fireball whiskey. I don't care.
2: Oh my God.
0: Sue me.
2: How old
0: TD
2: are we?
0: TD in Dallas. TD, go right ahead.
3: Oh, Josh Graham. So
0: what's happening?
3: Again, I got my robes on. I got my chalice out.
0: Yeah.
3: Dancing around in front of the bonfire in my robes.
0: Hey, this is important. Let me hold you up real quick, TD. I should probably set you up properly here. Sorry. We have a large party of people that are walking out of Club G6. We got our, you know, three buttons down on the button up. Our collars are popped. You got your robe. You're hanging out. In fact, my buddy Robert, who produces our guy John Lund's show, is with us here, and I know you're the number one John Lund fan in the world, so you might want to impress him and introduce him to who you are, TD,
3: well,
0: in Dallas.
3: I'd like to say I'm not a fan as much so as I am a colleague. I am a very famous, very successful cult leader. Mm-hmm. And I am the official curator of the Cult of Lund. You can add us on Facebook at the Cult of Lund. You can send me all your credit card information, your social security number, your address, all that good stuff. Of course, you'll receive a free robe and chalice on the house. That's my gift to you. As a
0: thank you.
3: John Lund, heavy metal maniac, rock and roll believer. And to all of you out there who are practitioners of the cult, I wish you all a very pleasant boom shakalaka on this Saturday night. Mr. Positive, I hope you're out there somewhere too. Now, I have to say something to you, Josh, because I've been to Rumors on in Greenville,
2: what?
3: North Carolina. Oh yeah. You know, when you're a very famous, popular cult leader, you got to make your rounds to all the national nightclubs.
0: I can't tell if you're being serious or not,
3: brother. No, I'm dead serious. I've had some incredible nights in Rumors in Greenville, North Carolina.
0: Why were you in Greenville, North Carolina at Rumors?
3: Well, so I used to work for the government, and I used to work. So I was at the Marine Corps base over there in Lejeune.
0: Oh, I got you. That makes sense now. It was a cool escape
3: on the weekends to go out to the college town, hang out in Greenville a little bit. Let's go hit up Rumors. You know what I'm saying?
0: So you're sitting in your robe. Painting a picture.
3: Yeah.
0: You're sitting in your robe tonight, and you're like, I'm on the fence whether or not I'm going to call Josh. I usually call Lund. I don't know if I'm going to call Josh. But then Josh references Rumors in Greenville, North Carolina, and that's when you're like, got to do it. Divine intervention.
3: No. I was already dialed into the show. I was already calling it. So many, like, insane, like, upsets tonight. Yeah. I felt like I had to interact on some level. The rumor.
0: What was your favorite
3: was
0: one? Because
3: like,
0: here's what's crazy. Last night, Will Dalton and I were talking about games that we were trying to forecast where the upsets were. And the four games that we listed off last night, we gave out Nebraska, Indiana. We said Oklahoma, Texas, UCLA, Oregon, we said Iowa State, BYU. Well, one of them was a blowout. The other three were certainly in doubt, and two of them ended up being upsets. What was your favorite upset of the night?
3: Oh, well, my absolute favorite. And again, I am TD in Dallas, your close personal friend, TD in Dallas. The fairgrounds are flooded every single year on this Saturday with all the OU, UT people coming from down south in Austin, from up north in Oklahoma, and they're all converging here in the city of Dallas, and it's a huge event every year, and it's always fun for, especially, I really get a kick out of all the people who probably didn't even go to college for one semester that get so wrapped up in this, but UT losing to OU, how much fun is that?
0: Oh,
3: Arch Manning
0: so
3: with the two interceptions in the fourth quarter, and don't get me wrong, I'm rooting for the kid. He seems like a wonderful kid, you know, like he's got a good head on his shoulders, but man, around here, we got so many ridiculous, again, people with zero ties to the university. They're just UT fans because they feel like since they live in Texas, that's who they're supposed to root for. And it's very fun to watch when all of that goes the opposite direction for them.
0: Good for you.
3: Most of them are bandwagon anyways.
0: Yeah,
3: but,
0: I got you.
3: Yeah, what a interesting loss.
0: Home run call. Thank you so much, TD. Good to hear from you in Dallas. The TD in Dallas, my close personal friend. Coming up, more of your calls, plus the good, the bad, the ugly from the SEC tonight. And maybe eventually we'll talk about the NLCS. No promises, though, here on Westwood One Sports Night.
4: 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Josh Allen leads the Bills into SoFi against Matthew Stafford and the Rams on Monday Night Football. 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

0: team in college football is what your eyeballs tell you. The rankings are going to say it's Georgia number one, but how much better are they than Ohio State? Is it Notre Dame? Is it Miami? Who do you make the case for? 310-840-4910. Mike the Grinch is in Cleveland. Mike the Grinch, what say you?
1: How are you, sir? It's been a few weeks since we last spoke. If you remember, the last time we spoke, I was singing how this is the most wonderful time of the year. The last few weeks, I've had work and the weather, because I can only sit out on the back porch and listen to Tom Hamilton talk about the great Tribe win tonight, and the Tribe being that I'm a certain person of a certain age group. But
0: yeah,
1: listen tonight. Oh, yeah, baby. So my money line bets today, Nebraska, almost. UNC, there's a winner. I took Georgia, and I missed on Arkansas, and it was a decent day.
0: Uh-huh.
1: And Ohio State, you had to replace that defense that sent a bunch of guys to the NFL.
0: Looks pretty good.
1: And, well, it's funny because my nephew is big into college football, and I love college football. I love the NFL. But anyways, I called him back in week zero and said, championship game, Georgia-Notre Dame. And he said, are you out of your mind, blah, blah, blah. Georgia-Notre Dame. I'm telling you.
0: I would say that's crazy. I mean, both those teams are preseason top five teams. That seems pretty logical.
1: Being from Buckeye country, I'm not impressed with Ohio State's defense. I am impressed with Ohio State's offense. Texas, they, again, would be the flip side of that. I'm impressed with Texas' defense, but not Ohio State's. I mean,
0: Texas's offense. I get you. Mike, we got several calls. Right. Appreciate the call. Congrats on your bets. Appreciate you calling in. 310-840-4910. Can't imagine things being a little bit weirder than that was at the start. All right. Did great on the bets. Followed that. Uh-huh. Baseball. Tom Hamilton reference. Cool. Mr. Positive, let's get things back on the normal track of things.
2: To my warriors, break those chains that bind you to the torments of hell. Remember, do you feel it? Do you know what I mean? The moment is coming to awaken your dreams. Boom shakalaka. Hey Josh, love my TD from Texas. Bert, you're one cool dude. And Josh, and all my buddies out there, you are right about Ohio State. Michigan, the kryptonite, is not there, so Ohio State probably will win it all. Everybody, go for your dreams. Boom, shakalaka.
0: Anthony in San Francisco, what do you have to add to this?
3: I have to go after Mr. Positivity. Really? Yes. I'm the one that has to go after Mr.
0: Yes. Try meeting the positivity.
3: Josh, speaking of positivity, Josh, rum and coke. I too am a rum and coke. And I was wondering, my grandparents are from Nicaragua, which is a small Spanish country, Latin country.
0: Oh, yeah.
3: In Central America. I've wondered if you've ever had Florida Caña, which is Nicaragua's greatest export.
0: No, what is it? Is that one of those things that.
4: Bye-bye.
0: Is that a joke? Did we just get got or pranked in some way? I don't know. Said something and then just dipped out. I don't know. That happens sometimes. Buzz Williams once said, don't cuss. That's all I care about. 310-840-4910. We do have unusual questions in a little bit. That would have qualified as that. Getting to the good, the bad, the ugly from the SEC tonight. And it's not just about Georgia, Alabama, Texas, Oklahoma, who we spent so much time talking about. The good, that LSU-Kentucky game. There is nobody in sports that I feel better for right now than Kentucky's kicker. If you missed it, this game's in the fourth quarter. Kentucky was leading most of the game. They trail 27-24. They're lining up for a chip shot field goal. And my guy from the right hash just boots it far left. Completely botches it to the left. But then he gets a second shot at it because LSU fumbles the ball two plays later. They can't punch in the touchdown, so they settle for the field goal again, and this one's even closer. And what does he do? Right hash. He overcorrects and misses it wide right. So it's still 27-24. They need to get a stop. Kentucky does. It's final 2 minutes. They get into field goal range, line up for the kick, and I'm thinking, please, God, football gods, don't let this poor kid miss three kicks in the fourth quarter down three that potentially could force this game to OT. He bangs that one through. They go to overtime. You want to get the ball second because if the first team scores, you've got to know what you want to do. Or you want to know what you have to do, pardon. LSU scores a touchdown, kicks the extra point. Kentucky, it's the right play. You go for two after the touchdown in response because in the second overtime, you have to go for two on scores anyway. They go for two, they get it. Kentucky storms the field, they beat LSU. That's the good. LSU or Kentucky getting back into the poll. We think that Wake Forest will get in for the first time this year. They beat their rivals from Raleigh at NC State. They only have one loss this year. They have some good wins as well. The bad was Florida tonight. A week after getting drilled by Mizzou, Florida has now lost. They're at home. They're facing South Carolina. It's 38-19. That's a win that might save Shane Beamer his job, or at least for now. And by the way, weird how the SEC honks talk about the league. When Louisville's ranked and loses two games that they're not supposed to lose, air quotes, they get mocked and the league gets mocked, the ACC. When Florida proves to be overrated and loses back-to-back, it's not them getting mocked. It's, well, you just don't know how hard it is to play in the SEC. Every single week is a challenge in the SEC. That's fine to have that sentiment. If you're a conference that's made it at least to the national championship game in the last 3 years, which the SEC has not. And then ugly, Tennessee-Arkansas. I don't have a lot to say about this game, but no score after one. 7-0 Tennessee at halftime. The Vols held on to win 24-17. They're ranked top 15. They don't look like a top 15 team. George McIntyre in his first start. A touchdown and two picks. Getting to the top of the hour. There are two Ohio State receivers that we need to talk about. One former, one active, both incredibly newsworthy. That is next on Westwood One Sports Night.
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0: 2 weeks. Got a couple of bets we'll hand out for the NFL when that time arrives. Speaking of the NFL, there are two Ohio State receivers we need to talk about. One that's currently in the league, the next that's going to be in the league very soon and be a player you hear about for years to come. Let's start with the newsworthy piece. Marvin Harrison Jr.'s time with the Arizona Cardinals is finished. In year three with Arizona, he's caught 13 touchdown passes. 13 touchdown catches in his fourth year. For perspective, he had 14 touchdowns his final year with the Buckeyes. Arizona's let it known that he's going to be inactive for this week's game, inactive until he's traded. There are reports that there's already been trades. There might be a trade that's close to being finalized. They're looking to see if it could be top. The rumor is that that's with the Houston Texans. But his four-game output this year, it's five grabs and a touchdown. It seems as if he's checked out. The Houston Texans, again, the rumor is that they're offering a day two pick in exchange for the former top 10 selection, but there are reports that Arizona would like a first-round pick for Marv. That's cool. Will Dalton would also like dinner with Sydney Sweeney. Shoot your shot. Good luck, but that's probably not going to happen. So that's the Marvin Harrison Jr. piece. Anything to add to that, Will, or did you just want to jump in and say, just sports, sports, sports, just no, sports?
1: I'd love to have dinner with Sydney Sweeney. Megan Fox in there, too.
0: She's in a number of commercials as well.
1: Boy, isn't she.
0: Everywhere.
1: That's all I got what to say up? About that.
0: Forrest Gump.
1: Yeah.
0: So that's the Marvin Harrison Jr. piece. The drumbeat continues for Jeremiah Smith. Not only has he been the best receiver in the country, he's been the best player in the sport. Double check, Will, what the odds are, because we got Graham's gambling in a bit. The Heisman odds are currently, but he has scored touchdowns. He scored touchdowns on his first two touches today. Here's how the second sounded, courtesy of, who did Ohio State play? They played Maryland, so this is courtesy of our friends at Fox.
2: But now it's Cook back at right guard, and there's Jeremiah Smith catching it out on the left side. Down the edge, down the sideline, and he's in again! Two catches, two touchdowns! Jeremiah Smith doubles up for Ohio State!
0: Just another day in the office for Jeremiah Smith, who just goes off every single time he plays. All he does is score touchdowns, it seems. Four catches, 93 yards, and the two TDs. Will Dalton, what are his odds to win the Heisman Trophy right now?
1: Right now, they're plus 280.
0: You mean minus 280?
1: I'm looking at plus 280 on FanDuel.
0: Well, what up? Earlier today, I looked at it, and I saw minus 210. And on DraftKings, I see minus 220. Either way, heavy favorite. That would be pretty good value to get right now if you can get that on FanDuel. So, Will Dalton, you're a fan of taking bad lines and getting bad value.
1: Yeah, yeah.
0: That might be some good value to potentially look at. Ohio State has its second top 10 showdown of the year. Next weekend, the Buckeyes will travel to Indiana, getting the reigning champs. By the way, this is going to happen when draft time arrives. It's stupid. So we're going to deter against it now. Do not compare Marvin Harrison to Jeremiah Smith because both are top 10 picks. Both were the best receivers in college football when they played. Don't do this. We get it. They both went to Ohio State. They're both going to go in the top 10. Let's be smarter about this. Are you familiar, Will, with what Marvin Harrison Jr.'s nickname is?
1: I'm not.
0: Maserati Marv. That's his nickname. Maserati Marv. But part of the bit with Maserati Marv is that he struggles to do well and stay on the field when he gets touched. He's great when he's not touched. But when you touch Maserati Marv, you get all up in his grill. Struggles to play, struggles to be as effective. That's why when he was at Ohio State, he was barely 200 pounds. He was skinny. Not Jeremiah Smith. Jeremiah Smith is a tank. Jeremiah Smith says, you want to get in my grill? Cool. I'm going to contact you back because that's what's fun for me. He's 20, and he is taller, and he is bigger and heavier than Marv is right now at 24 years old. There is a case that Jeremiah might be the number one pick in the draft because the quarterbacks that we thought were going to be at the top of the draft do not look fabulous, shall we say. Looking at you, Dante Moore and Arch Manning. Looking at you, Lenora Sellers. Looking at you guys pretty strongly. A receiver hasn't gone number one overall in the draft since Keyshawn Johnson 30 years ago, 1996. The Jets taking him first overall. So that's the two wide receivers that hail from Ohio State. Now let's finally talk some baseball. The Milwaukee Brewers could save the 2020 MLB season. Whoa. 2020? No, this is the year 2026 we're in, so we're talking about the 27. You know what? Let's just edit this out in post. No, it's late at night. It's not like we're live or anything in 300 markets across the country and in Canada. You could just Alex Teichert. Could just cut that out and cut it out, you know? Will Dalton could do that thing here, you know? Can call a 30 real quick. Maybe give me like a warm tea, something of that sort. Oh, wait, we're live? We're live right now? They're all hearing this. Oh, goodness, I probably should get to the point. As we were saying, the Milwaukee Brewers could save the 2027 MLB season by beating the LA Dodgers in the NLCS. That is what is at stake here. A Milwaukee win would completely neuter the owner's arguments that a salary cap is a necessity. Because if you haven't been following too closely, the argument right now goes like this. Payroll disparities broken baseball. The game's unfair because of this crazy disparity between the high spenders and the low spenders. That is an argument that you're going to hear owners make, despite the fact that the Mets spend as much as the Dodgers do, and the Mets finish with the third fewest wins in the National League. That argument is going to be even harder to make. If you face a bottom five spender in the sport, which is guaranteed to happen from the American League, considering the White Sox payroll, according to Fangraphs, is 27th, the Tampa Bay Rays is 28th, and the Cleveland Guardians, 29th. The Guardians, congrats to them, 2-0 winners in the ALDS tonight to advance. You have the 28th and 29th highest payrolls facing each other from the American League. One of them's going to get to the World Series. So if the Dodgers lose, the owners want us to believe that the little guy can't compete. It's unfair for the little guy with Milwaukee facing either the Rays or the Guardians. That's a tall order. Also, it's not like the Milwaukee Brewers beating LA is some sort of a pipe dream. I think we went through the odds that they're plus 130 to win the series. This isn't David versus Goliath. The Brewers won the regular season series against the Dodgers. The Brewers have the best record in baseball. This is why they have home field advantage in the NLCS. Game one, Sunday night. You want to talk about a pitching matchup that's decent? Jacob Mizorowski against Tarek Skubal is your game one pitching matchup, Dodgers-Brewers. Meanwhile, when you look at the Dodgers, this Dodger team's more vulnerable than the last two champs. This is LA going for a three-peat, but this team looks drastically different than the one we saw a year ago. For one, Shohei Ohtani's not pitching. He's shut down for the rest of the season. Shohei Ohtani also just got back from the IL on September 23rd. In the 9 games we've seen him since, he's batting .241 with no homers. Doesn't look like the same player. Against the Braves, that bullpen that was a real question mark at the end of the regular season, shaky in games 1 and 2. That doesn't seem solved. There's some real questions there in that LA bullpen. Also, for those who think it's just a foregone conclusion with LA, are we just going to forget how last season ended? This unbelievably dominant Dodger team, was on the road in Game 7 against Toronto, trailing in the ninth inning, and needed Miguel Rojas, something called a Miguel Rojas, to hit a home run. He hadn't homered in a month. Ties the game. Needed a miracle bang-bang play at the plate in the 10th to break their way to keep going. And they needed Yamamoto to pitch on no day's rest to get the final outs in a miraculous way as well. They needed all that to happen just to beat the Toronto Blue Jays. Yet, we're going to hear people say that a salary cap is so necessary in baseball, it's worth losing a season over, which is absurd. Going back to the looming labor fight, public opinion's going to matter. There is a faction of baseball fans, and it's a real faction, that agree with the owner's position that smaller market teams don't have a fair chance to compete. There are fans that believe sacrificing a season for a salary cap would be helpful. It would be necessary. It would be worth it. And if the Dodgers beat Milwaukee and the Dodgers complete a three-peat, it'll only make that case stronger. Right or wrong, that will be the case that's made. And the fixation on payroll, even though it ignores small trades or the smart trades that the Dodgers have made, even though it ignores the terrific farm system, the terrific smart people in their organization, and how well run they are, that fixation, that argument that's being made will be impossible to avoid if the Dodgers are winning the title again. So if Milwaukee does face Tampa, that's when you have it flip. And the overwhelming public, baseball public, would view the owners as the bad guy here. And more pressure will be placed on them specifically to strike a deal. And if fans are mad enough, you might even see the government intervene and try to prevent a work stoppage in that sport. Because our position personally is, would a salary cap be a good thing for baseball? Yeah, sure. Is it necessary enough, a necessity, to lose baseball games next year? If 1994 and the strike taught us anything, the answer to that question is unequivocally and absolutely no. We need to play. Baseball has positive momentum going in their way, and you do not want to jeopardize it, especially if the playoffs are telling you and the results are telling you the little guy, if run smartly and correctly, has more than a fair shot to compete in this. And they are. We have bets to hand out. Two for the NFL on Sunday. Actually, three bets for the NFL on Sunday. And guess what? They're all dogs. That's next. Graham's Gambling, Westwood One Sports Night.
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Well, actually, we'll make that a tease. 20 minutes from now, Graham's gambling. We've had

0: gambling. We have bets to hand out. There's business to tend to. Three bets for the NFL on Sunday. Had three in the college slate today, two last night. Let's keep you posted on what's happened. By the way, Unusual Questions is at the top of next hour. So if you want to give us a call and ask us anything, you're welcome to do so. 310-840-4910 if you want in for that segment. And that segment only. Now, let's get to our bets. It's time for Graham's Gamble.
1: Sitting back, count money all day, you know.
2: It's time for Graham's Gambling. Let's make some money.
0: 1-1 last night. Louisville laying the 3.5 against Florida State. We had first half Iowa State plus 7.5 against BYU. That didn't quite get there. Today, didn't have any bets in the noon and 3:30 Eastern windows. All of it was at night. Georgia plus 1.5 cash. Not so much with Penn State laying 1.5 against USC with the whiteout. Didn't quite get there. So we're 2-2 going into our last bet. And we're waiting for Arizona State, Hawaii to finish up. Arizona State, a 20.5 point favorite. They have the ball. They're up 11, mid-third, trying to add to their lead right now. That's probably one we're going to be sweating out. Now let's get to the NFL. And for those who don't know, on the season, our record is 27-26. We were 6-5 last week. 7-2 the week before that. 2-2 on the NFL. We have three bets. We have three underdogs that we like in the NFL. Let's get right to it. Giants plus 3.5 at the Commanders. Oh, but Jaden Daniels is back. So? Washington is 2-7 in Jaden Daniels' last 9 starts. Jameis Winston didn't even play all that great last week. And the Giants scored a lot. Maybe, just maybe, the reason why the Giants' offense didn't look good prior to last week had a lot to do with losing Jackson Dart mid-game against the Rams, and the Rams being pretty good. And secondly, a torrential downpour in New York, in MetLife, limiting both the Titans and the Giants from being able to score. The Giants, they're going to put up points. Washington breaking Jaden Daniels back in. We'll see. Like the Giants' defense more than we like the Commanders' D. The Commanders' D does not stop the run at all. The Giants are going to be able to run it. We think Jameis Winston's going to take care of the ball better than he did last week. Giants plus 3.5. Love the fact we're getting the hook at the Commanders. Niners plus 3.5. At the Seahawks. There's still some places where that's there. Most of them are at 3. We got it at 3.5. I just think the Niners are going to win this game. Because this is the run game as well that makes this essential. The run game. Seattle's without Jadarian Price. Obviously, Kenneth Walker plays for the Chiefs now. Seattle as a team is under 4 yards a rush. 21st in the NFL in yards per rush. Meanwhile, the Niners are top 10 in the league in rushing defense. Think that it's going to become a one-dimensional game for Sam Darnold. He's going to have to win it with his arm. That's generally when he makes mistakes. They won the Super Bowl last year, as you know. But don't forget, Sam Darnold in that season still led the NFL in interceptions. So we think he's going to turn it over. We think that Kyle Shanahan is on a mission to finally get back at Mike McDonald, who he's had a fair number of issues against. This is the most fascinating game in week 6, in my opinion, or pardon, week 5, because you got the great offensive mind, Kyle Shanahan, and you got the great defensive mind, Mike McDonald, going up against each other, and the winner of this game is the front runner to win the NFC through 5 weeks. So give us the hook on that. We think that San Francisco might win it outright, so a little sprinkle there. Same thing with the Giants. And lastly, a bet I love and Will Dalton and you will probably hate. Dolphins plus 7.5 against the Cincinnati Bengals. The Bengals, Ja'Marr Chase is coming off a concussion, expected to play. T. Higgins is questionable. We don't know if he'll go. The Bengals have not been a good road team. They've been a great home team. And we think that Miami, there's something to the fact they nearly knocked off the unbeaten Vikings last Sunday. This is the NFL. Giving more than a touchdown is flat-out disrespectful, especially when Miami's at home. And here's an added element to it. Eric Collins, who's better known as that Charlotte Hornets announcer who's very fun on social media, is going to be broadcasting his second NFL game this weekend. What game? Yep, Bengals-Dolphins. You know that means weird stuff's going to happen. You know that means it's going to be exciting. The Dolphins, keep it within a touchdown. Dolphins, plus 7.5 against the Bengals. So in review, three underdogs. We're on the Giants. We're on the Niners. We're on the Miami Dolphins. Those are our bets. Week 5 in the NFL season. Graham's gambling. Bruce is in L.A. Don't know if he agrees or disagrees with my baseball sentiment with the Brewers facing the Dodgers, and that if the Dodgers lose this series, then that means the owner's argument ahead of this labor fight, it's neutered. You can't argue that small market teams can't compete when you have the Brewers facing a bottom five spender in the World Series, of which both the Guardians and the Rays are. But where are you at? Well, you're in L.A. Where are you at on this conversation?
3: Hey, Josh, how you doing? I just want to say first before I get to that is what a great time of year. I thoroughly enjoyed the Texas game. What a great upset. I thoroughly enjoyed the Alabama game. That felt like an upset, even though technically it wasn't. Anytime Alabama loses, it feels like an upset. And Cleveland, Chicago, we got that was exciting, exciting too. So it's really exciting. Right, about your theory in baseball, I agree with you on part of it. I agree with you that a huge part of you said some. I'd say it's a huge percentage of the public is on the owner's side. I agree with that. Where I disagree with you is
0: the majority. I don't think it's the majority.
3: Okay, so we'll disagree there too. Where I disagree with you even more is that I don't believe that if there's three small market teams now plus the Dodgers, if one of the three small market team wins, it's the same as Trent Dilfer winning the Super Bowl or Jeff Hostetler winning the Super Bowl or Mark Rippey, and those were mediocre quarterbacks on teams with great defenses, and everything fell into place. And the reality is, though, is that the 90% of the quarterbacks that win the Super Bowl are great quarterbacks. There's exceptions to every rule. So should one of those three small market teams win this year, and I think there's a good chance one of them might, then it just means it's an exception to the rule. It won't change anything. So I disagree with your argument there.
0: So let me keep you here. The Milwaukee Brewers have the second most wins this decade in Major League Baseball. This is not a one-off. Tampa was in the World Series in 2020. They have the third most wins in the American League this decade. The Cleveland Guardians were in the ALCS, checks notes, last year or 2 years ago when they lost to the Yankees. Like, where are you seeing that this is like Trent Dilfer and that one run with the Ravens in 2020? Because that's not what this is. These teams have been good for a while now.
3: Okay, that's Josh. All that what you said is true. Those are excellent points, but what really matters is that I think to most fans and to the owners is not necessarily who finally wins the World Series. Not saying that's not important because it is, but what's most important is that small market teams like Pittsburgh and Paul Skeens or like Detroit and Skubal can't keep their players. That's the real key, not who wins.
0: I just don't agree with that. I appreciate the call, Bruce, but I'm sorry. The goal of the game is to win. Some franchises have to win different than others. But in the NBA, you have small market teams struggle to keep players too. In the NFL, that happens sometimes. Yeah, it happens more in baseball, but Baseball's a different sport than these other sports. You could still find a way to win around it. And these teams have, and it's not a one-off, as we just established. We need to have a little fun. There's a team we haven't talked about yet that we need to have some fun at their expense. We're talking about the Nebraska Cornhuskers. It's going to get uncomfortable for Matt Rhule sooner rather than later in Lincoln. It's insane that he is in year four at that place and is yet to win a ranked game. After today's loss against the reigning champion Indiana Hoosiers, he is 0-10 in such games. And again, this is not facing number one. This is not facing top 10 teams. 0-10 against anybody in the top 25. That includes losing to Sharon Moore's Michigan Wolverines last year. That includes losing to Deion Sanders' Colorado Buffaloes a few years back. And today, the Huskers absolutely should have beaten Indiana. It was 17-6 in the fourth quarter, Nebraska leading. Nebraska also had a missed field goal in the first half. They had a plus territory interception. They should have won the game. But at least next week is another week. Who do they got? Checks notes. Oh, they're at Oregon in Autzen Stadium, facing a crispy Dan Lanning Ducks team. Good luck with that. But don't confuse Matt Rhule being uncomfortable with Matt Rhule being on the hot seat. This isn't us saying Matt Rhule is on the hot seat. He's not going anywhere anytime soon. Why is that? Remember when Penn State fired James Franklin a year ago? Well, because Matt Rhule is a Penn State alum, Nebraska decided, we need to overpay. We need to extend him. We need to give him a contract. Oh, my gosh, because we might lose our coach. Oh, God forbid. So Nebraska extended him through 2032 in order to prevent Matt Rhule from leaving. So Big Red, you're stuck with your guy. You're stuck with Matt Rhule for quite some time. They're certainly not going to be interested in paying a $63 million buyout. The state of this specific program is probably the biggest difference in the power structure of college football in 2026 versus where we were at 30 years ago. A year removed from Tom Osborne and Scott Frost winning a championship in 1995. There are still fans in Lincoln that believe they can get back to that. And it just seems so far gone and so unrealistic. But actually, Will, here's the good news. Actually, Husker fans, we're going to close on a positive note on this. Matt Rhule was prepared for this. Matt Rhule was prepared for this to take some time. When he was the head coach of the Carolina Panthers, fans were getting impatient with him too. But he had the perfect message that was super well received in the Queen City that certainly applies to Nebraska fans as well. And you should hear what that was. Matt Rhule, this is circa 2021.
4: I tell our team all the time, it took Jay-Z like 7 years. it took him 7 years. He had to start his own agency to become famous, to become an overnight sensation. Like, it takes time. We've got to win some games. Merry Christmas, everybody. Happy holidays.
0: You do your darndest with this Alex Tye shirt. The little the laugh in the first few seconds of that after the initial comment. The Merry Christmas, everybody. It's magic from Matt Rhule. He just has a funny-sounding voice.
4: Merry Christmas, everybody. Happy holidays.
0: Happy holidays, everybody. Merry Christmas. Matt Rhule. You hear that? It took Jay-Z 7 years to become an overnight sensation.
4: It took Jay-Z like 7 years. it took him 7 years. He had to start his own.
0: He had to start his own. 7 years. And by the way, if it takes 7 years, it's not an overnight sensation. Just realize that piece too. You hear that, Big Red? You hear that, Nebraska? It's only year four. Just imagine what you're going to look like 3 years from now. Because here's the funny thing. Matt, you might want to mock Matt Rhule for what he's saying there. He said that in 2021. He took over in 2020. 7 seasons after Matt Rhule was hired, the Carolina Panthers won the NFC South.
5: Hey.
0: Just saying.
5: The prophecy came true.
0: It took 7 years to become an overnight sensation. The Carolina Panthers.
4: Like 7 years.
0: Mm-hmm. Just like Jay-Z.
5: Disaster.
0: Put Jay-Z, Carolina Panthers, Nebraska football. Holy Trinity. It's what it is. What else? What else? Let's try to think. Let's put our thinking caps on for a second. Carolina Panthers, Matt Rhule, Jay-Z. This is a Venn diagram. What's in the middle of that Venn diagram? Jay-Z, Carolina Panthers, Matt Rhule. Does Matt still wear the smocks? I'm sure Jay-Z's rocked the smock at some point. I don't know. We'll have to think on this just a little bit. 310-840-4910. What's in the middle of the Matt Rhule, Carolina Panthers, Jay-Z Venn diagram?
4: Merry Christmas, everybody. Happy holidays.
0: Other than 7 years to become an overnight sensation, except Matt Rhule hasn't become that. That's the issue here. But he will. You just got to give him 7 years. And the good news, Nebraska, whether you like it or not, you kind of already gave him that. You kind of already gave him those years. That's because you panicked last year, worried that Penn State might hire him away, and now he's hired through 2032, which means that's beyond 3 years. Gonna make it happen. Someone writes in Vince Young. Vince Young never played for the Carolina Panthers. Huh. Makes me laugh. The more sobering thought, in an 18-school conference, Nebraska's barely top of the league job right now. Like Ohio State, Michigan, USC, Penn State, Oregon, Indiana. Those are 6 schools right now that are better jobs than this job is. You're right there with Wisconsin, UCLA, Iowa, Washington. In terms of the best jobs in the Big Ten. Which is a far cry from where this used to be. Coming up, we're going to come up with the Venn diagram for Matt Rhule, the Carolina Panthers, and Jay-Z. Plus, is it possible that both Georgia and Alabama won tonight? Everybody gets a trophy. Keep it here on Westwood One Sports Night.
4: He had to start his own agency.
2: No NFL team has played in London more than the Jaguars. Will Trevor Lawrence and crew enjoy some second home cooking? They face the reeling Eagles from London tomorrow morning at 9:30 Eastern. Westwood One Sports.
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0: You just never know what you're gonna get on West 101 Sports Night. What's 50 grand to a motherfucker like me? I bet you thought you were about to hear Josh Graham right here. No. You know what? I decided to get that guy out of here. I was sick of the Matt Rhule conversation. He kind of pissed me off, Tyshirt. He kind of pissed me off. Because I'm a Panthers fan, okay? And the Matt Rhule era, not a great time. Not a great time for me as a Carolina Panthers fan. So I just finally said, you know what? That Josh Graham guy, we got to get him out of here. I'd had enough. Really
1: deserved
0: had.
1: It.
0: He did deserve it. He did. But you should know. Unusual questions going to be coming your way here very soon. I feel like that's... Oh, did you just tell me that Josh is on the phone? Did he just...
1: He might be.
0: Infiltrate my segment?
1: He might be.
0: Is that what's happening here?
2: Well, Dalton, Josh? How do we pronounce the name of the...
0: Oh, my God.
2: How do we pronounce the name of this hurricane again? It's pronounced
0: I have
2: funny.
0: No, is it like, it looks like Isaiah.
2: It's not that. It's
0: I know it's not.
2: I don't, we hadn't mentioned the name of the hurricane tonight, and
0: Isaias.
2: I joke. Isaias?
0: Yes.
2: Great. Well, we've had a lot of inclement weather, shall we say.
0: Oh, yeah.
2: Hit the region that we are talking to you from. And my region has apparently had some overnight power outages in the region. So our studio is currently out of power. And to paint a picture for you, this is what's fun. I am sitting in a dark room. It's just dark. It's all it is. And the only thing I can see is a laptop screen that is devoid of power, or pardon, devoid of having a connection to the internet, that is just frozen of an image of you looking hilarious with like both your arms up in the air, and a mutual friend of ours who produces here at Westwood One Sports Now, our guy Robert Walsh, shirtless.
0: Love that.
2: In this as well. Like, that is the only thing that is illuminating an otherwise dark studio. Me just sitting in the dark, courtesy of Hurricane, how did we say we're pronouncing this storm again?
0: Isaias.
2: Yeah, nailed it. That's exactly what's going on right now. I do want to deliver on a tease. This is what I do. Even without power, me being on the phone, I'm still going to deliver on a tease that I promised you just moments ago. And that is a middle of the Venn diagram of Matt Rhule, the Carolina Panthers, and Jay-Z. The answer to that question, what the one thing that those three have in common, 99 problems. I don't know.
0: That is true. A lot of problems.
2: If in any of the three instances, a B word is one of them. I don't know. In Jay-Z's case, I do know. That is not one of the 99. I don't know if that's the case for the Carolina Panthers or for Matt Rhule in that matter. But I'm going to assume, just having faith in the Panthers after watching them on Sunday Night Football this past week and watching Bryce Young correctly guess UCLA to upset Indiana as a double or upset Oregon as a double-digit underdog earlier today on College Game Day, I'm going to guess that the other thing that those three have in common, a B word is not one of those 99 problems. They got 99 problems, all three, but a B word is not one of the 99 problems. That's what they have in common. You're welcome.
0: Didn't Bryce Young also have Carolina to beat Pittsburgh today? Didn't he have that?
2: He did.
0: He knows what's up, man. He's of our he's
2: oh,
0: on
2: yeah?
0: our turf.
2: Who did he,
0: now. He knows
2: who did
0: what's
2: he pick?
0: Up.
2: Who did he pick to win Alabama, Georgia?
0: I mean, I assume Alabama.
2: Yeah, that's
0: but that is good. That there's no Carolina ties there. He knows what's up in our state, though.
2: I am very thrilled to get to call Unusual Questions rather than just facilitate the madness, because I don't have access to like a call screen right now. I don't even know if I wanted to go to a phone caller, Alex Tayshert, could I in this
1: absolutely.
2: Format?
1: Absolutely. I think so. I can make it work.
2: Do we have other phone callers that I should be getting to in the moment here?
1: Not
2: at 310-840. I'm in favor. Like, we have a few more minutes here on the clock, assuming this clock isn't wrong because the power going out here in the studio. I'd like to do something that I don't think has ever been done in the 9-10 months that this network has existed here at Westwood One Sports. And what I want to do is be on a phone while talking to somebody else who's also on a phone. That's what I want to do. And what I want to make the case for is that Georgia-Alabama was actually a win for both teams that were involved tonight. Now, that might sound like participation trophy, cookie cutter, sound like something that would belong on like the Holiday Channel. Everybody's a winner. Really, Josh? No, this is football. Somebody wins, somebody loses. And if you're an Alabama fan, this is the last thing you want to hear because you just lost to a rival at home. But Alabama's a team that has a sophomore quarterback. Alabama's a team that has 15 new starters on this offensive defense. We know what Georgia's about. We know what Georgia's done under Kirby Smart's guidance there. They're in a different stage right now of where they're at as a program versus where Kalen DeBoer's at, which is trying to ascend to the top, to the level that Georgia has been. And tonight, Alabama went blow for blow with the Georgia Bulldogs. Alabama, if they get a call that goes their way, they might have just won the football game. And that's not something I thought was going to happen tonight. I thought Alabama was going to meet the same result that Florida was met last week, being the trendy team in the SEC and falling to Missouri. Or what Alabama did to Mississippi State and Kamario Taylor, that's what was going to happen to Keelon Russell tonight. And that's not what it was. Alabama proved it can hang with Georgia. Georgia, who's going to be number one in the poll when it drops tomorrow, if Alabama can hang with that Georgia team, who can't they hang with? Who can't they beat? How can you say that's not a national championship contender? So for that side of it, Alabama loses, you can make a case that tonight was a positive data point for the Crimson Tide. For Georgia, we heard all the critics say, well, who have they played? Well, the answer is they played SEC teams the last 3 weeks. The closest margin was 24 points in those games. What are you going to say now? What are the critics going to say now? Georgia went into Tuscaloosa and beat Alabama. Beat the number 6 team in the land. Kirby Smart, your record's great, but everybody likes to point to what his record's been against the Crimson Tide. Got to win against Alabama tonight. So obviously, it's a win for Georgia. Quite literally, it's a win for Georgia. But for Alabama, you should come away once the bad taste, once the disgust of losing to your rival, that taste gets out of your mouth, maybe you start to look at it and say, ah, this is college football in 2026, not college football in 2006. We can have a loss. You can learn from that loss. And good things could come from it. Just ask Ohio State how important that loss to Michigan was and how it focused them on their way to winning a national championship a few years ago. And maybe what that loss to Texas a month ago did for Ohio State, who's just been on a war mission, been a war machine ever since that game happened. Sometimes a loss can refocus you. Sometimes a loss could be a positive thing. And sometimes it can help you gain confidence. And that might be what this is for Alabama. So it might sound strange to do so, but Alabama, Georgia, both sides come away feeling good after this one, or at least it is a positive data point for those programs moving forward. Make sure if you haven't already, subscribe to the YouTube channel. You can't see me at this moment. I honestly don't know what you're looking at this moment, because again, I'm sitting in a dark room.
0: I'm Will sitting Dalton, here, that's, working.
2: That's, can you do like the Club G6 things and have like the disco light and other things? That'd be a nice touch there. I don't know. I like the idea of just like me talking and Robert Walsh being shirtless, being the backdrop. That could be fun too. I'm going to try to see if we have a generator for this studio or some power or something. Damn hurricane. Unusual questions though. And the show rolls on next on Westwood One Sports Night.
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3: Most recently grabbing a 2-1 road victory over the Orlando Pride. First-year midfielder Leah Godfrey scored her sixth goal of the season in the win, and now her standout rookie campaign will include a playoff run.
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0: Josh Graham. This is Will Dalton, also known as the WD, as we prepare to head into the final hour of the show. That's what we're going to do. And if you're just joining us now, Josh is he's experiencing a little bit of a power outage, you might say. And
1: is that what we call it?
0: That's exactly what we call it, Alex Teicher. Okay. Could you imagine any worse time to have a power outage than at 2 o'clock in the morning?
1: I could.
0: While trying to do a radio show?
1: I could.
2: Could you imagine that?
1: It would be even worse if I was trying to take a shower right now.
0: Yeah, that would be a pretty bad time as well. Now, I could imagine that is.

0: good news, Alex.
1: Tell
0: and
1: me.
0: The good news, America. First of all, I'm here. So let's just I'm okay. Which I'm gonna
2: you
0: hold
2: okay?
0: things down. I'm gonna be like the cool substitute teacher that everybody likes, and we just kinda hang out. That's what we're gonna do. Get this. It's fitting because it just so happens that I'm about to pull unusual questions right out of my back pocket.
2: Stop it.
0: And I can hear the phones ringing.
2: Can you hear them?
0: 310. Of course I can. The people are ready for this. 310-840-4910. That is the number you want to dial up to get in on unusual questions. Let's do it.
3: Last week, guys, everybody made it out that I got mad at Josh and I left the press conference. That's not right. I thought it was an unusual question, and it's okay.
0: That's right. Makes me happy as a Tar Heel fan to hear Roy Williams right there. It makes me very comfortable stepping into this role. It really does. Do we have somebody to go to now? Alex
2: yes.
0: Teicher?
2: Can I do the calls and we'll rock with them?
0: Brother, bring it on.
2: You're
0: let's
2: the man.
0: Do this.
2: Gosh, I can't wait for your unusual question. But let's start with Dan in Jersey. Dan, what's your unusual question for us?
4: All right, guys, so I have a confession. I don't get unusual questions because I always want to be part of this, you know, topic, but I just don't have none to come up with. So I had to default to my wife, who always asks me crazy things. So I call this Holly's question of the week. Okay? So when birds or geese fly in a V formation, how do they determine who leads the flock?
2: Oh, that's a good one.
0: Ooh, that's really good.
2: Dan, do you have an answer?
0: Yeah.
4: That's why I call here. I want the answer.
0: It's up to us, Alex. We gotta figure these things out.
2: I always know the answer to my question. That's why I asked.
0: It is good thinking because it's well documented that I struggle sometimes with unusual questions myself.
2: Okay.
0: And, you know, it's good to have a wife or somebody to lean on to get a better view of things. How do they decide who flies up in front? I've often wondered this. You know what? I think it's just like an alpha process where it's like so, there's like a fight to the death somewhere that we don't see, and they kind of battle Mortal Kombat style, and eventually all the geese or whatever, they just submit to one goose and he just takes flight, and the rest is history, and they go on about their way wherever it is they're flying to.
2: Wait. So when you say Alex, Mortal Kombat, are you saying they have selective powers? Like one has mega super arms like Jax, another one can shoot like lasers from its eyes like Kano, or frost powers like Sub-Zero. Is that what you're saying?
5: Get over here!
2: That would be incredible. What if there was a lightning duck? Like Raiden? Ray Duck?
0: That would be terrifying. That would be, wouldn't that be See, that's the one right there that would probably be out in front. Is the lightning duck?
2: Okay,
0: the goose.
2: Your sounds way cooler than mine. I thought I was gonna go with like some instinctual stuff where they basically all get together and whoever just for some reason decides like it's time and flies. Everybody else is like, oh god, we gotta go, and they just kind of follow along with the leader because he just took charge. It's I feel it's all instinctual randomness.
0: Do you think you would be the goose that's out in front, Alex? If you were a goose,
2: want to know why I think I would?
0: I do.
2: I get so tired of waiting for people, so I just start doing it. And then I turn around and be like,
0: just
2: wow.
0: Just go.
2: Yeah, why not?
0: Take the initiative.
2: I would call myself Leroy Duckins.
0: Wow.
2: And just start flying.
0: I got nothing better. I got nothing to top that. Let's keep it moving along. 310-840-4910. Get in on the unusual questions real quick.
2: Jim in Seattle, what is your unusual question?
6: Yes, in honor of Halloween, Tombstone Pizza has added candy corn as a pizza topping. What is the worst thing you've ever seen somebody add to a pizza for a topping? Many people say pineapple doesn't belong.
2: Oh.
6: But now they're saying candy corn is a topping.
2: No pun intended there,
0: candy
2: Jim.
0: Corn
2: I like that.
0: Topping.
2: You know what's funny? Okay, Will, this is a double parter. I got to start with this pineapple thing. Can I riff for a sec?
0: Take the floor, buddy. Okay. It's all yours.
2: I have a problem with anybody on their high, mighty horse, even when they've never rode a back of a beautiful animal like that. They want to tell me that a fruit cannot be a place of a Zah. A creation from Zahood. Some masterpiece and fluffed up by the heavenly sweaty hands of some guy who has been making every single pizza for the last 22 years, and that's why it tastes so damn good, because that extra salt bay from his forehead sweating. I'll tell you this. If you want to put anchovies, you want to put one of the most disgusting topics that just overcomes the entire pizza, which is called olives, or you want to go outlandishly in the incredible range of early heart attack and get a meat lovers with 17 different types of meats, don't you dare with me, Will. I'll say I think people just want to have this fight and say they don't like pineapple on pizza for the simplicity that it is too sweet for something savory. And I will argue with them. The best type of foods in the world, Will, are savory and sweet. How is it one of the best candies in the world and the best marketing expo I've ever seen in commercials? They say, first, they're naughty. And then they're sweet. How have you ever tried Canadian bacon without pineapple and not said this is a gift from Zeus himself? I don't understand how anybody can sit here. And how have you, Will, try a grilled pineapple. How about you try filleting a pineapple? Oh. How about you eat an entire pineapple? How about this? Get crazy, cut it open, put some vodka in the middle of it. How are you going to sit here and tell me pineapple doesn't go on pizza? I say pizza doesn't belong in those people's hands. What about you?
0: I say pizza doesn't belong on pineapple.
2: I'm going to slap you.
0: You know, you're so right. I love Alex Tye's shirt, everybody, just because he makes me think and he makes me see things a certain way. He breaks it down very well. And because I'm not traditionally a pineapple on pizza guy.
2: Really?
0: I'm not, because I love savory. Like, I like the savory stuff, but as I've matured, as I've grown as an adult, I've grown an appreciation for the sweet and the savory. Palate yes. has evolved.
2: Yes.
0: And I think there's a place for it.
2: You know
0: believe
2: what?
0: It or not.
2: Try this next time. Anybody listening, if you're just this anti-pineapple lover, you can go kick rocks. But I'm going to tell you this. Try pineapple, red onion, chicken, and jalapeno. You're welcome.
0: Oh.
2: You're welcome. I promise you.
0: That sounds so good.
2: It is a mouth orgasmic flavor. It is incredible.
0: It sounds. Now, I'm going to try that. I'm going to do what you said.
2: Please.
0: What I'm not going to do
2: is
0: put candy corn on my freaking
2: pizza.
0: Hell no! What is that?
2: I don't know!
0: Candy corn on pizza? See, that's what I'm not going to do.
2: What
0: I don't know what you wouldn't put on a pizza,
2: I was about to
0: but
2: say,
0: I ain't doing that.
2: What would you not put on there? Like, say it's just something ungodly. What would it be?
0: Candy corn, for one. But I'm trying to think of like what I've something I've seen at like a pizza buffet that I'm just like, why are you, what are we
2: okay.
0: doing?
2: Okay.
0: Mac and cheese on pizza.
2: Oh,
0: I'm against it. It's
2: that's
0: too
2: a
0: much.
2: Good one. That's a good one.
0: That might get a lot of hate. Don't really care.
2: No.
0: Because it's like you're already getting the carbs from the crust and the cheese already. Like, I don't need more carbs in the pasta and the mac and cheese on. It's too much, man.
2: That's
0: too much.
2: Great pull. You want to know mine?
0: I do.
2: I might get hate for this too. I am tired of everybody shoving this red 40 in my face with hot Cheetos on everything lately. I mean, hot Cheetos on fries, hot Cheetos in tacos, hot Cheetos on desserts like freaking donuts I've seen. I've even driven by my altering town of worship, Del Taco, out here, and they now have a flaming hot Cheeto queso. Not only did I want to drive into the wall, I thought to myself, if I've ever seen hot Cheetos on pizza, I might go on strike for at least a month and never touch a Zah. Personally.
0: Where do you stand on Takis, though? Same thing?
2: See, no, I feel like those are actually better than hot Cheetos.
0: Oh, I love Takis, man. They are definitely better
2: than
0: hot Cheetos.
2: You know what? I actually feel like they're they're culturally more inclined to a better made snack. And what I mean by that is hot Cheetos were falling off so hard, they had to start making fake hot Cheetos to get back into the trending line of like the Harambe Cheeto that they sold for like $14,000 when it was like everybody remember Harambe. Then the Pokemon craze, and then there was the hot Cheeto Charizard. It's like, dude, your product's so bad you have to make fake Cheetos to make people believe that they're pulling these out of bags? Like, stop it.
0: It's a scam.
2: It is. In the Red 40. What are we doing? I don't even run a 40, Will. Do you?
0: Can't say that I do, Alex. Can't say that I do. Let's get to the next caller. Let's keep this thing moving along.
2: 310-840-4910. That's 310-840-4910. Josh on the dark side of the moon, what is your unusual question?
1: Hey, first time, long time, guys. I heard Josh describing this college basketball podcast that is premiering on Monday. I think he said it was 4 o'clock Eastern time that it was going live. What was the title of that pod again, Will?
0: Every Day Should Be March.
1: Oh, that was it. Yeah. He was talking about it, and I'm excited to watch and subscribe on Apple Podcasts and on Spotify and watch on YouTube and do all that. I'm really excited to do all that. But it just has me thinking, and this is for Alex, this is for Will, maybe even for anybody else that might be there who can answer this question. If Josh is around, I'd be interested to know what he thinks too. If you have a specialty, if you could host a specialty podcast, something that you're very passionate about, that's very niche. For some people, college basketball might be niche. What would your specific podcast be about if you had a niche topic that you think you know so much about you could do a podcast specifically on that topic? I'll hang up and listen.
0: Thank you so much for the call, Josh. You know that, God, your voice sounds oddly familiar. You should maybe look into sports radio at some point down the road. You might enjoy
2: it. Good.
0: It sounds great. Sounds like he's done this before. Who knew?
2: I'm impressed.
0: If I could
1: wait here on the line while you guys talk too. I'm just gonna be here on the line.
0: You're still I'm here, not interested. Man. You just love it. You love sports.
1: Yeah,
0: radio.
1: I do.
0: Can't get enough.
1: I'm nervous. I don't know what to do with my hands.
0: If I could do a niche podcast, I would probably do a Star Wars podcast.
2: Go figure.
1: I'm shot.
2: Go figure.
0: I love Star Wars. I'm a Star Wars nerd. I've got Star Wars action figures on my shelf back there behind me. I love it. And I know a lot about it.
1: What would the episodes be like?
0: Like, we would do like a ranking of the top Star Wars movies. Then we could do like, I don't know, most underrated Star Wars characters that nobody talks about. If I could live on three different planets, what would they be? Like, top Star Wars video games. I could go on and on and on. But
1: what planet would you like to live on?
0: Ooh, I'm so glad you asked.
1: Tatooine?
0: I think. No, Tatooine's too hot. It's all sand. I think I would live on Coruscant. Because it's like one big city. It's hopping. There's a lot happening. You can ride a speeder around to get around. I think that'd be kind of a cool place to live. I do. I would not be opposed to a Game of Thrones podcast either. Alex Teicher, what type of podcast would you do?
2: Gosh, when you talk about niches, I get the itch. I don't know. There's so many fun things I want to do. Like, I think I would do one that's called That's My Jam. And I just travel the U.S. and try jam and talk about it. You know how fun that would be?
0: Please do that. Would you please do that?
2: I would love that.
0: Subscribe.
1: Here's my thing. Sorry, I don't want to overstep as a phone caller here, you know? I only do grape jam. I don't even have other types of jams that I use. How many jams do you use?
2: I make 17 jams a year.
0: Pepper jelly?
2: Oh, don't even get me started on pepper jams.
0: I am getting started on pepper jelly.
2: Oh, my gosh. Have you ever had a Tabasco pepper jam that's spliced with blackberry? I bet you haven't. No, but oh, damn it.
1: I had one more question I wanted to ask on the way out. Then I'll hang up and listen. And this is great, by the way. I love your show. And I love when Josh is hosting. He's really good. Linnell's better, but Josh is pretty good, too. Would you just mind, you know, it's just because as a listener, this is something I really want. Would you mind just, like, resetting in the middle of the segment? It's just what I like as a listener.
0: Resetting?
1: Yeah, like, you know, like resetting in the middle of the segment so people, like, know what the topic is and what's going on. You know, that's just what I like as a listener.
0: Oh, okay. Yeah, this is Unusual Questions, everybody. You're listening to Westwood One Sports Night, and I'm WD on the spot here for Josh Graham, who has lost power at 2 o'clock in the morning.
1: Oh, that's such a good reset. That was a great reset. Thanks, man.
0: Thank you, Josh, from the other side of the moon. Again, you sound so familiar. I can't place it.
2: Do you want to get a couple more before we get out of here?
0: Yeah, 310-840-4910. Let's see who we got next.
2: We have a couple callers that actually want to get in on a couple of the questions. How about we do that then right now? Let's go to James in Green Bay. James, what question did you like and what's your answer?
7: Well, I have an answer for the geese flying question. So when they fly in a V, one half of the V is the females, the other is the males. And when the lead male gets tired, he flies to the back of the line, and the next male takes over as the front to be the windbreaker. So there is not one lead goose that flies. They take turns.
2: No, they don't.
7: They do.
0: Wow.
2: How do they signal to each other they're ready for a turn?
7: I think once the one flies to the right, the other one gets hit with a couple bugs, he realizes it's his turn. I'm not really sure how that goes.
2: I like that answer, though.
0: That's great. It's stuff you can only get on Westwood One Sports Night is information like this. I love that.
7: And also, jalapenos on top of pizza. I don't have an unusual question, but
0: whose
7: power went out? This is a great. I got to ask this. Somebody's power went out.
2: Yes.
7: I work at a casino in Green Bay. Tonight at work, somebody stole a car from the casino parking lot, hit a power line, and the power in the casino. Packer Bear Week in the casino in Green Bay, power went out for like 10 minutes.
0: No.
7: That happened.
2: Oh, my God.
0: Man, you're just in the middle of the action over there. I love it. That sounds exciting to me.
2: Here's a fun one for you, okay? This just came to me. You ready for this one, Will?
0: I'm so ready.
2: This is Unusual Questions on Westwood One Radio. Josh Graham in the middle of a hurricane. Will Dalton here, guy who pushes buttons. Will, if your car got stolen, what is the first thing you would do?
0: I'm probably gonna try and call somebody. I feel like it depends on where I would be, but more times than not, I would probably call the police.
2: Okay.
0: And try to get some things figured out. Now, if I'm out somewhere, like if it was stolen, I was out in public, away from home. It's like, okay, I got to figure out a way to get home here. I got to get some assistance. That would not be a great place to be. What would you do, Alex?
2: Fun fact, I got a quick little tangent for you. I never had my car stolen, but I would probably fall in line with you. I had my license plate stolen out front of a grocery store while I was in the grocery store. This is the best part. Instantly went on a manhunt, found the guy 15 minutes later, two cul-de-sacs over in a laundromat. I actually went up to him, saw him go to the car, because this is the thing. I remember the car. You want a quick story? I remember the car that parked next to me. It was super sketchy. Went into the grocery store, came out, saw my license plate was gone, went inside, asked the manager for video footage, said he can't give it out. I said, just tell me if somebody took the license plate. He went, checked, said, yes, the car that pulled up next to you did. It was a black car with these red side mirrors. I went on a hunt, found it three blocks over, 15 minutes later, confronted the guy, got the license plate back, drove home, and felt like Batman.
0: Oh, my God.
2: True story, dude.
0: Dude, anytime I would have an opportunity to feel like Batman, I'm taking it.
2: How amazing
0: is that? I'm taking it. It is amazing. Do we have time for one more?
2: Let's do one more quick one.
0: Let's do one more caller here on Unusual Questions on Westwood One Sports Night.
2: Kent in Los Angeles, what is your answer to an unusual question?
8: Okay, I've got a couple quick things here. I didn't call in with an unusual question, but I'm going to give it. You guys always go to the Arthur J. in Manhattan Beach. I feel like that's a thing over here. What is the alpha order, as you guys are alphas, at Arthur J.? And then I'll follow up with some pizza stuff.
2: Alpha order. Can you give me a little backstory on that?
9: Yeah.
8: I feel like a lot of the guys on the show, and it may not be everybody, but in Manhattan Beach in L.A., a lot of you guys are, I feel like Arthur J. I hear a lot about. It's like a steakhouse in Manhattan Beach.
2: Got you.
8: So, if that's not the thing, no worries. Let's talk about pizza.
2: Yes, please. Not the same.
0: I'd love to talk about pizza. I would love that.
8: Okay, so pizza. I have a bar in Santa Monica, and we are mostly beverage, but we do serve pizza. The pizza that we serve the most is like a pepperoni with hot honey. This sweet and savory thing, man. It's the candy corn. Are you going to the carnival? Or, you know, that's crazy to me.
0: It's ridiculous, man. Nobody wants candy corn on pizza. It just, you can do savory and sweet, but the sweet needs to be like pineapple or something like that, not candy corn. Like,
2: I will say too, I have done the honey hot. It is incredible.
0: Oh, it's fantastic.
2: It's actually insane.
0: And that's been Unusual Questions.
2: Great job, you. That was beautifully done.
0: That's a lot of fun there. All right. I have just been given word that Josh Graham is going to be rejoining the proceedings. How about this? He got a little jealous that I was stealing some of his thunder. He's like, I got to get back in there. I got to do this. And guess what? Not only is it going to be Josh Graham that's going to be joining us, John Fanta of NBC Sports going to join us. One of the best guys in the business at this. Such a fun listen. And he's going to be joining us next, right here on Westwood One Sports Night.
10: 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Could they win their third in a row facing the Ravens? Sunday Night Football. 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

0: You might think the appropriate place for us to start with John Fanta, NBC Sports, is to talk about Georgia's win at Tuscaloosa 20-17. But you'd be wrong. That's not the most important thing that happened in sports tonight. No. There is a baseball team from Cleveland that won Game 5 of the ALDS to advance to the ALCS. The Cleveland Guardians taking out the Chicago White Sox. There is a pitcher from my alma mater, East Carolina University, that pitched, got the final outs of Game 4 and started tonight for the Tribe. We could still call them that, I think. The Guards. John Fanta, just how elated are you? You're generally a happy person, but are you on a different level tonight?
1: Over the moon, Josh. It's really incredible for Cleveland to be able to go down 2-0 in that series and come back. Nothing short of amazing. When you consider the run the White Sox have been on, sweeping the Astros in the wild card, really controlling the first two games in Cleveland, then you got to go, you got to go to Chicago, and they were ruckus, and those fans had to be feeling heartbreak. But, you know, I'm going to start with a nugget here right off the top. Terry Francona is the greatest manager in Cleveland baseball history, okay? He had a 10-year run that was just remarkable. And he'll have a spot in Cooperstown for what he did in snapping the curse in Boston. But you think about it tonight, Stephen Vogt has been a major league manager for 3 years. Stephen Vogt is going to the American League Championship Series for the second time in 3 years. Terry Francona had a remarkable run in Cleveland. He went to the ALCS as the Indians, Guardians manager a total of one time in his 10 years. Stephen Vogt takes over, replaces the guy, has done it twice in 3 seasons. And the team that's the little engine that could, that's the bottom in payroll, and there's stats about this as well with what we've got left in the Major League Baseball playoffs. I thought Gavin Williams was superb, and he put to bed this idea that, you pitch the 9th inning in Game 4, and then you start Game 5. Josh, we've hit that time of year. And, if college players can sometimes do it, not always advised in the College World Series, then professionals can do it too. And I thought that Williams, that was like his side work in Game 4 of this series. Then he starts Game 5, but nothing short of amazing for Cleveland. And I got to tell you, man, Jose Ramirez will have a statue outside Progressive Field. He will have a spot in Cooperstown. I don't know how that ball made it over the right field wall, but for the Guardians, they find a way. And I'll say this, the White Sox struck out 75 times in this series, which is just crazy to think about. In a lot of ways, the Guardians and Rays do a lot of similar things. It's going to be a fundamental series. It's going to come down to whoever hits with people on base. And if you're Tampa Bay, you've had an amazing year, but you are now playing a team that, one, has nothing to lose and has pitching.
0: John Fanta is with us here, a very happy John Fanta. Make sure to check out Fanta and 60 on Mondays as well. Great stuff, as always, wherever he's at, play-by-play, on the set, NBC on Saturdays, and, of course, with his new show. Getting to college football, to the Big Ten specifically. Ohio State, it's the beat goes on. Indiana trails 17-6 in the fourth quarter, has to rally to beat Nebraska, has yet to really look like the team we saw last year, and Oregon loses at home to UCLA. What do you view as being the big 1,000-foot view story from the Big Ten Conference today, with those being the primary results and USC's 31-23 win and Happy Valley being the fourth?
1: None of them.
0: Wow.
1: And that's because so let's see. You gave me Ohio State and you gave me Indiana. Right?
0: Oregon, UCLA, and USC, Penn State.
1: Yeah, that's it. That's it. Oregon, UCLA. I'm sorry. The story is UCLA. So UCLA has a path to the playoff. And if you don't believe me, folks, here's the deal. They're going to host Wisconsin in primetime at the Rose Bowl next week. NBC, we had the selection of either that game or Nebraska, Oregon. And to be able to I think it's really cool that now next Saturday night in primetime at the Rose Bowl, I mean, Josh, when is the last time we talked about a destination network TV game at the Rose Bowl during the regular season? It's been a while.
0: To your point, I'm looking at their schedule. They don't play Ohio State or Indiana. And with those teams going head-to-head next week, like, one of them has to lose. And you're talking about not just the path to the playoff, where the Big Ten is a conference that you have several teams go to the playoff. You're talking about a potential path to a Big Ten championship game, too, which Cignetti wasn't even able to do in year one.
1: Yes, and additionally, on top of all of these things, you're talking about a potential L.A. Super Bowl. Now, there's a long way to go. But all of a sudden, the L.A. teams are the story tonight, and then I'll get to you the other story, which is actually not jubilation, it's disappointment. But I'll get you the UCLA is back. Bob Chesney has a chance to be, like, we keep throwing around who's going to be the next Kurt Cignetti. I think it's unfair, but he actually has a chance to be this West Coast savant who transforms the program. I love another James Madison guy and a guy who's just worked tirelessly, gets his job, and he's just changed the complexion of the program. And, you could say, well, Oregon didn't have Dante Moore. Okay, well, guess what? UCLA lost Nico Iamaleava in the middle of the game. How many teams with a first-year coach lose their quarterback? The guy who comes in, Ty Diefenbach, he goes 3 of 6. UCLA completed 13 passes at Austin Stadium. If I told you before the game that was what was going to happen, I think you would have said, how much did Oregon win by? A lot of people, Oregon was a double-digit point favorite. I mean, the other side of this is Dan Lanning. They're the biggest disappointment in college football. They are the biggest disappointment in college football. They have one of the biggest payrolls in college football. They're going to miss the playoff. You can knock them out of the playoff. They're out. It's not going to happen because their schedule's still loaded. They still, you look at their schedule, they still play Ohio State. And they have to go to Columbus. That's on Saturday, November 7th. So they're out. But UCLA, Wisconsin, Michigan State, Nevada, Minnesota, Illinois, Michigan, and USC. Even if you lost at the Big House, or you were to stumble somewhere but win the others, you are set up. And what a story that would be. Here's my other takeaway. And we could talk about Indiana and Ohio State in a moment. Nebraska. I mean, they haven't beaten a ranked team in a decade. I thought they had. I thought Calandria played a pretty good game. Nebraska lost that game to me. I mean, I don't want to discredit Indiana. I think Indiana has flaws. I think it's going to show against Ohio State next Saturday. But if I'm Nebraska and you've lost, 31 in a row to ranked opponents, that's very, very disappointing, Josh. They gave that game away. They missed a field goal in the second quarter. They made mistakes that were self-inflicted. And then I don't know what they were doing covering Nick Marsh. They weren't covering him. That's a deflating L for the Huskers, a game that they had in their hands.
0: Is it strange? My takeaway from Alabama, Georgia, is positives for both sides that I thought Alabama, being as young as they are, the way they hung in a game like that against a program that has just these bona fides, and I understand what Alabama has been, but they hadn't been that under Kalen DeBoer. I came away from that game feeling like, yeah, both these teams can win a title, and I didn't know if I felt that way about a team with a sophomore quarterback and 15 new starters going into the weekend.
1: Yeah, I think it's a great point. It felt like a semifinal game in the college football playoff. If they both played in the college football playoff, again, I mean, here's the thing. I have a hard time believing that those two teams are outside of the top four teams in the country. And if you want to shuffle them around, maybe top five. But I don't have them outside the top five. My top five teams will be Georgia, Alabama, Ohio State, Notre Dame, and Miami. I mean, that's what I would do in college football right now. I thought that Alabama, that's a self-inflicted wound on the penalty. It's a terrible penalty to commit late in the game. I know other Tuscaloosa fans are saying that the refs had it in for them. Here's the deal. Kirby Smart was 2-7 against the Tide. His team showed resilience. They showed guts. They showed moxie. And they've got a running back, Dwight Phillips Jr., who's a house. I mean, he's running the ball with authority. That's a hell of a win for the Bulldogs. They deserve the number one ranking. They are the best team in college football. Anything can happen in this. But when I look at their schedule, I see a team that's going to run gamut and roll into the SEC championship game.
0: John Fanta, you should know that college basketball starts in just a few weeks. Yours truly is launching a new college basketball show that launches on Monday through Westwood One Sports. It's called Every Day Should Be March. You should be a guest on it at some point, because every time you come on, by the way, good things happen to your Cleveland Browns. They were 0-1, and then you came on a few weeks ago, and they haven't lost since. So that might be good news against the Jets that you're coming on tonight. So congratulations to your Browns. But is there a college basketball headline that you're most looking forward to with the season starting just a few weeks from now? Every Day Should Be March, launching on Monday.
1: I think Illinois is just so fun. And now if they could break through, you know, they're just so fun. David Mirkovich is back. Andre Stojakovic is back. The Ivicic brothers are back. They went and they got Stefan Vaux from Providence. So I think that that's a really fascinating story in college basketball. Florida's going to be number one. I think the most dangerous team upside-wise is Connecticut. And at Duke, based on their exhibition result, it would appear that this is John Shire's deepest team. What's the point of all this? I know I picked four teams right there for you. The point of all this is the depth at the top of college basketball is really, really good. And to loop all this together, Milan Momchilovic at Kentucky is certainly a fun storyline. But right now they're not thinking about basketball for once in Lexington. They're always thinking about it. But tonight they're thinking about Will Stein. They hit a home run with the hire. That's a hell of a win for the Wildcats. I love the ballsy approach in overtime. They out-kiffened Kiffin. And you know, Josh, the college football gods send messages in different ways. Lane Kiffin has two losses, okay? We're in the first half of October still. He's not going to make the playoff, barring a major, major, you know, answer here, and that they run the table. I don't think a three-loss LSU with a loss to Kentucky is making the college football playoff. Good for Kentucky. They're my big winner of the night for how resilient they were. The Wildcats will be fascinating. And, you know, I'm going to stay in your neck of the woods. I think if you're a Tar Heel fan, you got to be encouraged by the first taste of basketball under Michael Malone. There might not be a more intriguing storyline. Intriguing. I'm not talking about them as the best team. I'm just intrigued to see how Michael Malone handles being a college coach. I think he can coach his tail off. I want to see if it translates and if Terrence Brown and Nail of Dallas can get cooking and Chapel Hill gets cooking as a result. The Atlantic Coast Conference has a chance to be a top two conference in college basketball. It might come off as a hot take, but I think the league is going to be really, really good. There are candidates there. There's Louisville. There's Virginia. There's Miami. There's Carolina. Like, the league could really have a strong year. Let's see if they live up to it.
0: That Michael Malone, he'd be a great guest to have on a podcast such as Every Day Should Be March. It'd be great to have him on potentially on the first episode. That might be something that would be great if we could potentially line something like that up. Wink, wink, wink, wink. John Fanta, it is good to chat with you, my friend, and you're the best. We'll have to do this again in a few weeks. Good luck to your Guardians and the ALCS, and all the best.
1: I'm going to leave you with this, Josh. Rest in peace to Coach Ditka. I love passionate people. I never met Mike Ditka, but to me, from the outsider's perspective, the guy is one of one. So I'll end with that. Rest in peace to Coach Ditka, and good luck with your new show. I can't wait to come on.
0: I love that. There goes John Fanta. I appreciate that. And wouldn't it just be symbolic and perfect if the Chicago Bears are able to get a win against the Green Bay Packers on Sunday, the weekend that we lose Coach Ditka at 86 years old. Appreciate John Fanta's visit with us. This sounds like a hot take. Don't think it is, though. It might sound crazy. Yours truly does not believe Georgia is the best team in America, despite the fact they're number two and just beat Alabama. We'll tell you who we think is number one, the best team, next.
2: Hollywood hosts a possible Super Bowl preview when the NFL's last two MVPs face off. Josh Allen leads the Bills into SoFi against Matthew Stafford and the Rams on Monday Night Football. Westwood One Sports.
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0: One Sports presents Josh Graham.
1: Closing. Not supposed to strike twice, but here we are. Josh Graham. No sooner than he finishes up with John Fanta, his power gets knocked out again. Alex, what's going on here?
2: There's no way. You're kidding right now.
1: I promise. But that doesn't mean I'm not going to close this thing out in style. But I want to welcome in my pal, Robert Walsh, who I learned a lot from when I first became a producer years ago. And now here we sit on national radio just chopping it up. What's happening, my man?
3: Thank you. Thank you. You're far too kind.
1: I mean, listen, I try to be nice.
2: He's got a good set of pipes, too.
1: He does.
2: I don't mean the
1: He's
2: vocals.
1: Very good at
2: I'm
1: this.
2: Sorry. Yes, I do. I'm sorry.
3: I don't want to overstep myself on my first night on Westwood One Sports Night, but I do have an unusual question for you guys if you're open.
2: I'm sorry.
1: I would love that.
3: All right. You get $1 million, but every time you fart, you go to the last place you pooped. Do you take the $1 million or do you continue living your regular civilian life?
1: I think I'm taking the $1 million.
2: Oh, I'm taking the mill, baby.
1: I got to do it.
3: Hey, you better hope you're never on a road trip, because all of a sudden you pull over to that travel center, you got to drop one, you head 300 miles down the road, and then all of a sudden, you're back to the roadside? Come on, dude.
2: I would choose my save point wisely is all I'll say.
1: And that's been the bonus round of unusual questions. You know, Robert, back in the day, we used to have a segment called Take It to the House. That segment has now evolved, and now we call it Put It to Bed. He's out.
2: Shh, don't be so loud.
1: I'm sorry. Sorry, Alex.
2: A little quieter.
1: So, I feel like all three of us here have a bit of a nerdy side, wouldn't you say?
2: Absolutely.
1: Yeah.
2: I have a whole anime tattoo sleeve.
1: Oh, you're about it. You're that dude.
2: I'm that guy. You know what's crazy, Will? When my parents were doing a gender reveal for me, they didn't even do it because they knew I was him. I'm sorry.
1: Holy cow. We should just end the show now. We really should.
2: You know what's crazy, Will? Every time I go home, I take off my shoes, but I never see defeat.
1: You are just
3: That would really upset
1: else.
3: Rex Ryan.
2: I'm sorry. Yeah, my iWatch is going off. Kidding. It's saying I have too much motion. I'll stop.
1: Well, I think both of you could appreciate this story because this dude at Target went to extreme lengths to get some Pokemon cards that had some pretty good value to them.
3: And the 30th anniversary set.
1: Yes.
2: Good
1: that's
2: pull.
1: Right.
2: Good pull, Robert.
1: He knows his stuff. I'm telling you.
2: I'd punch a scalper in the face right now for Josh back.
1: Well, this guy didn't punch a scalper, but what he did do was pull out a chainsaw.
2: What?
1: That's right. So apparently, there was these cards were like behind a window or something, like a display case. And this dude goes and he takes a chainsaw from, I guess, the hardware department. And he like bashes the window open to try to get these Pokemon cards. Chainsaw Massacre. It is spooky season.
2: That is.
1: Are we spooky fans around here?
2: I love this.
3: Oh yeah.
1: What's love the okay? Best scary movies. What we got?
2: Oh god.
3: Ooh. What are you trying to talk about? Big monster movie? Or are you talking about unachievable success horror movies?
1: I'm talking like scary,
2: oh,
1: spooky.
2: Man. Okay.
1: Whatever is your thing.
2: I'll say one of the most
1: I like
2: recent
1: slashers.
2: Ones.
1: What do you guys
2: one
1: like?
2: One of the most recent ones I was pleasantly surprised with was Weapons. That was very well done.
1: Yeah.
4: Weapons was no joke, dude. That was creepy.
2: Incredible.
3: See, and that's like perfectly on the line between thriller and horror.
2: Yes.
3: That's what I can appreciate. Kind of like, what was the Nicolas Cage movie?
2: Oh, Face Off?
3: Long Legs.
2: Yes.
3: Really enjoyed Long Legs.
2: That's a good one. There's a number two coming out, too. And also, little tease, just came out, Other Mommy. Really good.
4: Yes. I've seen previews mixed reviews.
2: Oh, it's good. It's good.
3: Okay.
4: I'm going to have to check that out. 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
3: Will Dalton, if you have not seen Long Legs, you need it if only for the fact of Nicolas Cage singing, "If you don't let me in, I'll have to come back not once."
4: Guys.
3: Not twice.
4: It's been a good show. Hope Josh got his power figured out. Thanks to John Fanta. We'll see you next on Westwood One Sports Night.
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3: 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And it's not just fast food that makes you fat. 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Roy?
4: Thanks, Chris. Our guest is Susan Roberts, PhD, Director of the Energy Metabolism Laboratory at the Jean Mayer USDA Human Nutrition Research Center on Aging at Tufts University in Boston, and she was the lead author of the study. Dr. Roberts, how often do Americans eat out?
5: Americans eat out a huge amount these days. Something like 40% of the American food budget is spent on meals away from home right now.
4: So you were looking at the calorie content of meals in restaurants. Tell us exactly what you were studying.
5: To look at how healthy restaurants are, people have blamed fast food for the obesity epidemic and for the lack of good health in Americans. And there's almost no information from research on what those restaurants are like if they don't report their calorie intake. So we were looking at the restaurants, the mom-and-pop restaurants, the Chinese restaurants, the Italian restaurants, where you can't see any calorie counts. And the results were pretty shocking. 92% of our meals had excess calories, and many of them had so many calories that they could be a whole day's worth of food and you would still gain weight.
4: And that doesn't even count beverages and appetizers and desserts.
5: I know. We're struggling with dealing with our weight in America, and in my opinion, I think restaurants are a big part of the problem today.
4: Is there a particular type of restaurant that seemed to be worse than another, for example, Italian or Mexican or Chinese or maybe pizza places, whatever?
5: Well, you know, they're all pretty terrible, but the top three most terrible are American, Chinese, and Italian.
4: Why do they stand out so much?
5: They stand out just because they have enormous portions. They have enormous portions. The average calorie content of just that one plate is nearly 1,500 calories, which for many people, especially women, that's a whole day's intake right there.
4: Yeah, explain, why is it such a specific concern for women?
5: It's a real problem because, you know, we have this whole biology. It's just normal human biology that we want to finish our plate when there's a huge plate of food in front of us. It's nothing to do with willpower, and it's everything to do with biology. Our blood glucose falls so that we get hungry. Our stomach relaxes so that we have this huge stomach that needs a lot of food to fill it up. So our biology is designed to make us eat what's in front of us. So when portions are big, we eat more than we need, and that causes weight gain, it causes obesity, it causes all of the problems that we know about, the diabetes and the heart disease that come from too much weight gain.
4: This sounds controversial, but I understand that you would like to see some new local ordinances that maybe would empower consumers.
5: I absolutely would. And, you know, every single person I've talked to has said, oh, wow, that would be so amazing. So what we're proposing here is that there's some local ordinances or, you know, even state laws which allow people to go into any restaurant and order a half portion for a half price or a third portion for a third price. You know, I'm sure that restaurants will jump up and down and say, oh, no, that's too hard. But if it was the legal thing, everybody would be in the same boat. So nobody would suffer. And there would be many people like me who would be saying, oh, wow, that's fantastic. I'm going to eat out 10 times more because now I can get a portion of food I really want rather than trying to get the boring, healthy options.
4: Now, isn't it possible that someone could essentially do the same thing by ordering off of a senior menu or a child menu?
5: Well, the children's menus are usually pretty unhealthy things, you know, chicken nuggets, french fries and stuff like that, you know, and the senior menus are very large too. Some people say, well, you know, you can go in and you can request them to box half a portion. But, you know, that requires quite a lot of willpower. And if you had the economic incentive to say, I would like a half portion for half price, it would make it easier. It would give consumers more choice, not less. You know, things like the soda tax died because it was taking away consumer choice. This is an opportunity that would actually increase consumer choices dramatically.
4: And your study looked at all kinds of restaurants. I think most people would think, oh, fast food is the real culprit. But you looked even at individual local restaurants and found the same trend, right?
5: We did. We looked at the local restaurants that do not have calorie counts. And, you know, the restaurants where there's more than 20 outlets have to report their calories. So we looked at the small ones that wouldn't come under that legislation. And we found that they were just as bad as fast food. They have enormous portions, far bigger than the human body needs. And you don't know that because there's no calorie counts.
4: Was there any specific thing? It sounds like there were a lot of surprises in this, but was there one big surprise in your study that really jumped out at you?
5: One of them was that the variability is just enormous. You know, I mean, I have a PhD in nutrition. I'm a nutrition researcher, and I could not tell looking at these plates which ones had 2,000 calories and which ones had 1,000 calories because the calories are hidden. You know, that's the cheese, the oil, the butter. It's impossible really to tell how much a plate has. And, you know, that's why we need laws or something to make it easier for consumers to make sensible choices.
4: Did your findings in this study actually change how often you eat out?
5: Well, I've known this for a long time. I have to say, I was 50 pounds overweight about 20 years ago myself. And one of the reasons was because I was eating in Chinatown in downtown Boston where I work. And I actually measured the containers in my lab. And they came back at 1,500 calories, and I was shocked. And so at that time, it did have a dramatic influence on me. And it stopped me eating out as much. I love eating out, but when you can't get the foods that you want in the right portion sizes, that's really a deterrent.
4: Well, I'm going to ask this question in maybe a little different angle. These are such high-calorie foods. Would eating a sufficient amount of calories fill someone up because they're so densely packed with calories to start with?
5: It's a good question. When you've got a portion size that's 2,000 calories, I think you could eat a third of that, and most people would feel extremely satisfied. The trouble that we have right now is when you have that 2,000 calories on your plate, you're looking at the food, you're smelling the food, so you're getting all of these biological responses that increase your stomach size, keep your blood glucose low, and that makes you feel unsatisfied, and it makes you eat more than you need. If the portion size was smaller of delicious food and you knew that that was what you were getting, you would feel more satisfied because when you got to the end of your plate, your biological responses would shut down so that would, you know, kind of stop the hunger in its tracks.
4: So what lessons can the average consumer learn from your study as they head out to a restaurant, aside from keep driving right on past and eat at home?
5: Well, you know, the conventional advice that nutrition people give these days is don't eat out or eat out very frequently. My advice is start lobbying your local government to make some laws that allow you to do proportional pricing. It would change the world. In the meantime, things that I do, for example, when I go into a restaurant, first of all, I order the boring choices oftentimes, with salad and grilled chicken and stuff like that. And then if you ask for the dressing on the side, the cheese on the side, the croutons on the side, you can just put some small amounts on top of your salad so that you have enough to improve the taste. And it's not the best solution, but it works.
4: Interesting study and certainly very important. Dr. Susan Roberts from Tufts University. Is there any place online where people can learn more?
5: We've actually got a place on the Tufts University site where it gives restaurants a place where they can calculate calorie intake for their meals. We're trying to encourage restaurants to be more proactive about calories, but there's some useful things on the site for consumers as well.
4: All right. Well, thank you again for joining us on InfoTrack.
5: You're welcome.
4: And for InfoTrack, I'm Roy Mackey.
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2: 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There's more InfoTrack straight ahead. 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
3: Our next guest says that thieves, terrorists, and other bad guys are using our computers, smartphones, medical devices, and more to rip us off and harm us. Mark Goodman is a former police officer and currently a cybercrime expert and founder of the Future Crimes Institute. He's author of Future Crimes, Inside the Digital Underground and the Battle for Our Connected World. Mark, modern technology is great, but you say it's making all of us vulnerable in unforeseen ways. What are some of the specific threats you've uncovered?
9: Well, all of us have an idea of what a computer looks like, right? Years ago, we used to have those big gray boxes under our desk, in the office, and in our homes. But slowly but surely, every physical object in our world is becoming a computer. So our televisions have become smart TVs. Our phones have become smartphones. Our cars are becoming self-driving and have computer chips in them. And the challenge with this is, as insecure as our desktop and laptop computers are, these new objects that we are connecting to the internet are even less secure. And most folks don't understand the risk. But there is one group who understands the risk quite well, and that's organized criminals. They are ready, set, go to go ahead and take advantage of all of the vulnerabilities in these technologies and use them against us.
3: So give us an example of how, you know, an average citizen might get harmed through this process.
9: Well, we see a lot of stuff now in the stores about the smart home, right? And so our home routers are entirely hackable. The main gateways to our home, somebody could hack one of those devices, get onto your network, put further viruses on your machines, keystroke loggers, steal your identity, get access to your bank accounts, reach out to your children without your knowledge or permission, steal photographs of them, attempt to lure them over the internet. So once you get into the technological network, it's just a foothold to carry out any type of offense you want. In the old days, we just had to protect our computers. But now, more and more devices are in our home, the so-called era of the smart home. We saw evidence of this all around us at the Consumer Electronics show in Las Vegas. And there, for example, smart TVs that were on display had been hacked. So a bad guy, even if your computer is more secure, can break in through your television. They can break in through the smart light bulb. They can break in through your garage door opener, or they can break in through your digital thermostat. So the more connections we have, the more vulnerable we are.
8: Aside from the average Joe getting hacked, what about our utilities and our government systems? Are they vulnerable as well?
9: Very much so. The U.S. government, for all its ability to go ahead and allegedly hack other countries, it's done a very poor job of defending itself. We read stories in the news all the time about the U.S. Department of Defense being hacked, military plans being stolen, the Office of Personnel Management losing 22 million national security records. So the government is really in tough shape in that it can't protect itself. We have a bigger challenge, though, which is that most of the critical infrastructures that run this country are all in the hands of the private sector. That means our electrical grid, water, sewage, power plants of all different shapes and sizes, air traffic control, 911 systems, all of those critical infrastructures are run by computers. And there has never been built a computer that could not be hacked. It's just a matter of time, energy, and available funds to carry out the attack. The challenge with this is that because our modern society runs entirely on computers, if those computers are hacked, it can wreak havoc on our world. And the threat is not just theoretical. We've seen hacks against critical infrastructure going back for years. There was a teenager many years ago who took over an airport in Worcester, Massachusetts, and was able to turn off the runway lights at nighttime as a plane was coming in to land. We have had another teenage hacker in Poland who hacked a railway and was able to cause a train to derail. And just most recently in the battle between Ukraine and Russia, we've seen a number of cyber attacks in which Russia allegedly carried out hacks that caused blackouts throughout Ukraine and even attacked the airport in Kiev to get access to the country's national air traffic control system.
8: Wow. What about our cars? I understand those can also be vulnerable to hackers. How does that work?
9: Well, our modern automobiles today have nothing in common with the 67 Chevy that used to be a mechanical device. Now, cars have slowly transformed themselves into computers. On average, each modern automobile, meaning cars that have come out in the past 10 years, have over 100 computer chips in them. They control everything from the global positioning navigation to the airbags to the ABS brakes to the radio, your power windows, everything, windshield washer, everything is controlled via a computer. And like all other computers, they can be hacked. And we more recently in St. Louis had a hacker remote control take over somebody else's car over the internet. Two hackers who are experts in hacking cars were able to disable a Jeep Grand Cherokee as it was driving down the highway at 70 miles an hour. The car was remotely disabled, its systems were taken over, and the driver, no matter what he did, could not restart the vehicle. It put him in tremendous danger because as he was stuck in the number one lane, 18-wheelers are zooming by, leaving him in quite a dangerous position. That one particular hack led to Jeep having to recall 1.4 million cars to do a software patch upgrade. So we're used to upgrading the software on our computers and now even our phones and our web browsers. But in the future, you will have to patch the software on your car, your refrigerator, your microwave oven. That's the world we're facing.
8: We're talking with Mark Goodman, author of Future Crimes: Inside the Digital Underground in the Battle for Our Connected World. Mark, what can the average person do, or what should we be expecting government to do to protect us in these situations?
9: Well, I think citizens should demand much, much more of their government. You know, we have great systems in place to protect us personally and from a national security perspective, right? If we had a tank come over the Bering Strait or a Chinese warship cross the Pacific and attack San Francisco, we have mechanisms in place to protect ourselves against that. And yet every day, bits and bytes that are attacking the United States are coming from those countries and others. And the U.S. government has done done very little, not only to protect itself, but certainly to protect American business. There's tremendous amount of intellectual property that is being stolen and sent overseas via cyber attacks. On the personal front, the police also have traditionally protected us from crime, right? If somebody spray painted your house or spray painted your car or stole money at gunpoint, we could call 911 and we would get service. But every day, hundreds of thousands of bank accounts are being emptied around the world. Identity thefts are being committed. And since most of these bad guys are overseas, citizens are left to fend for themselves. And frankly, I find that deplorable because we all pay good taxes to be protected from these sorts of crimes. So the bottom line is citizens are on their own. But in my book, Future Crimes, and on my website, futurecrimes.com, I've listed a whole number of tips that you can take to protect yourself. In fact, I created something called the Update Protocol, which is six simple steps that people can follow, things involving passwords, encryption, updating your software. And the good news is that if users take those six simple steps, they can actually reduce their cyber risk by 85%, according to a study by the Australian government.
8: Well, the book is Future Crimes: Inside the Digital Underground and the Battle for Our Connected World. 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
9: Thank you. The pleasure was mine.
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4: Thanks again, Chris. 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
10: The biggest change in real estate is it's gone from being a cartel to a democracy. 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
4: Now, do the sites such as Zillow charge a fee?
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4: I think many people would shudder to think of showing their homes themselves to complete strangers. Aren't there some security concerns in that?
10: You know, what has happened, if you look at 99% of the crime when a home is for sale, it is basically with a real estate agent. And what happens is when your home is being shown, they call a real estate firm. It's a prospecting tool for the real estate firm. So they just set an appointment and send anybody out there. And that's what's happened. And what we suggest is getting an email address, a cell phone address. And if the email address is like a Gmail address, then we actually say, you know what, have them take a picture of their driver's license and send it to you. And I think, you know, and nothing's 100% sure, that would discourage anybody that isn't legit. And I think this is something real estate firms really need to address. And I think as a homeowner, you have a lot more protection than a real estate firm on who's coming in your home.
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12: Called It Feels Like We Only Go Backwards. That should not be the theme of your offense. That should never be the theme of your offense. That should not be a song that pops up in your head when you're watching your favorite team have the ball on offense. And it's not been that way for Brock Purdy and the San Francisco 49ers. And it's not like he just doesn't see pressure at all, right? Maybe you could hear the stat of not taking a sack and say, hey, this guy must have a killer offensive line. And to the Niners' credit, they have a good offensive line. But he's been pressured on 28% of his dropbacks per Pro Football Focus. He's just not taking any sacks, though. That pressure to sack percentage is a whopping zero because he has yet to be hit behind the line of scrimmage with a ball in his hands once the season through four games. Despite being pressured on more than a quarter of his dropbacks, simply not taking sacks doesn't seem like that's something that would be high on the list of legendary quarterback attributes like strong arm, athletic ability, processing ability, leadership, all this type of stuff. Insert every single NFL draft cliche you can think of when it comes to quarterback evaluation. Sometimes it may take a while through that laundry list of cliches before you get to not taking sacks, because sacks sometimes is a quarterback stat. It's not just an offensive line stat. If anything, I think it actually might be more of an indictment on the quarterback, unless there are some extenuating circumstances where a quarterback just can't avoid taking a sack. But when it comes to Brock Purdy, he avoids negative plays like the plague. And sometimes just avoiding the negative plays feels like a win when there's a play that might be doomed from the snap. Or maybe the offensive coordinator, the play caller, maybe doesn't have the best play for the defensive look that they have, and you have to make something out of nothing. Or at least get a net negative, or a net neutral out of nothing. Also can be a win too, because remember, kiddos, you can't go broke making a profit, but you will go broke by mounting losses. So quarterbacks taking a lot of sacks and having a lot of negative plays, yeah, you can't go broke as an offense that way. And Brock Purdy's just not having those negative plays, which makes it, in games, you know, like some of the games he's had, feel like perfect games. But this is incredibly rare for a quarterback to not take a sack through the first four games of the season, right? The last quarterback to start the first four games of the season without taking a sack is Peyton Manning in 2005. It's been 21 years since we've seen a quarterback do this. And Peyton Manning was pretty good. And before that, it was Dan Marino in 1989. Dan Marino, also pretty good. So the quarterback is playing at an MVP level. So that helps. That's the Brock Purdy piece of this. But the complimentary football piece here is the one that I think is going to make your football purists feel tingly. And if you find yourself being one of the people that is sitting and watching a game on Sundays and saying, hey, this team plays a lot of complimentary football. If you like using the term complimentary football, then you love what the San Francisco 49ers team is. If you buy into contenders that play quote-unquote complimentary football, the San Francisco 49ers are a team that you should buy in, especially when you compare them with the Vikings and the Chiefs. Because it's the fact that this team, after four games of the season so far, is still the only team in the National Football League that's top five in both scoring offense and defense, I would say accurately reflects that. It's the fact that out of all the teams in the NFL that are in the top five of scoring offense, so the Niners and four other teams, only the San Francisco 49ers rank better than 22nd in scoring defense. 22nd. So the other four teams that are top five in scoring offense are in the bottom 10 of scoring defense. Teams that have elite offenses in the NFL right now are having a hard time maybe keeping the opposing team off the scoreboard, unless you're the San Francisco 49ers. It's complimentary football at its finest, baby. It's complimentary football at its finest, right? This team, after four games, has proven to be the one team in this league that is quite literally getting the best of both worlds. Shout out Hannah Montana. Great theme song. But just listen to Fred Warner here, right? Linebacker Fred Warner, who I truly believe is one of the best all-around linebackers in the National Football League. He's one of the true three-level defenders in the National Football League. He is the brain trust of this defense. But just listen here to what he had to say to describe what their win was over what I still think is a really good Broncos team last week.
13: Revenge game.
14: Yeah, I mean, I wanted it for the entire team. Of course you want it for Dre, but I mean, I wanted it for all of us. Like, this was as big a win for us as there is. I think we won it in a gritty way. We said we wanted to run the football on offense, and that takes all phases. It takes special teams, you know, stealing a possession and, you know, Saran, Neil making that play for us with that fumble. Defensively, you know, I thought we fought all day long. You know, there were some things that we definitely wanted to clean up in terms of tackling and, you know, some of the, you know, random explosives that they got late in the game. But for the most part, I thought we fought, right? And so I think as a whole, it was a huge win for us. And we learned a lot about ourselves today and the way we can grind out a game.
12: Just think about the words that he used in that clip to describe that win. Those words aren't words that you would mentally associate with something like flashy, right? Because it wasn't a flashy win, but it got the job done. The words he used were words like gritty or grinding, right? They had to fight. They fought. This team can win in either fashion, right? Rock fight? Yep. The 49ers can win that way. They can win Purdy. Shootout? Yep. Niners can win that too. This is the true staple of the best Kyle Shanahan coach teams, right? You think about some of the best Kyle Shanahan coach teams the 49ers have had, and they are off to best or really good starts, right? The last time they went to a Super Bowl, they started off 4-0. The last time, the time before that, the last time they went to the Super Bowl, so that was, what, 2019? They went to the Super Bowl, started 4-0 that season, too. So history is telling you that they're off to the type of start that Kyle Shanahan teams have used as springboards to get to Super Bowls. But this team's winning in either fashion. The offense does a really good job, right, of being efficient, not hurting themselves, and Kyle Shanahan still working his wizardry as a play caller. As a guy that's not going to put his quarterback in a position to hurt the team and play to his quarterback's strengths. One of my favorite things about Kyle Shanahan is that you can give him the compliment that you give the best offensive coordinators or play callers in football, and that is they build offenses around what their quarterbacks can do, and they're innovative. Kyle Shanahan is both of those things, and this 49ers team and this offense specifically reflects that. But one thing, too, that you have to appreciate about them is that they're seemingly bulletproof when it comes to playing with injuries. The 49ers have dealt with a bevy of injuries the last couple of years, and if you are a believer in the theory that playing next to an electrical substation has something to do with that, then that's probably fodder for it. The list I'm about to read off is going to be fodder for that conspiracy theory. But just listen to the list of players that are on the injury report, or at least unavailable, or will be unavailable for the rest of the year, right? I can go up and down the list. Isaac Curendo on the PUP list. Kyle Juszczyk is going to miss 2 to 3 weeks. Mike Evans at wide receiver is playing through a painful rib injury, according to reports. Dazon Stribling, the rookie wide receiver, he's on injured reserve. Demarcus Robinson, wide receiver, he's on injured reserve, and he's been a big part of their offense this year. Ricky Pearsall, former number one or first round pick for this franchise, he's out for the season with an injury. Christian Kirk, calf injury, he's on injured reserve. Jake Tongas, knee injury, he's out for the season at tight end. They like to use the tight ends in San Francisco. Nick Bosa, edge rusher, not expecting to return week 5. Mykel Williams, knee injury, expected to return week 5, but he's been dealing with that knee injury. Alfred Collins, defensive tackle, he has a knee injury, he's out for the season. Defensive tackle CJ West, he's on injured reserve with a knee injury. Upton Stout at corner, he's day-to-day entering week 5. And then Nate Hobbs with a groin injury at cornerback, he's on injured reserve. That is a long list of injuries, but the Niners still keep winning. Even some of the players that they might expect to get back, like a Mykel Williams, are going to help, but they've had to play without a lot of those guys, and they still keep winning. I know maybe a lot of people are soured on the Denver Broncos. I still am a believer in that team, even though they have not gotten off to a really good start. That's a really good team that had to go to San Francisco, and San Francisco was able to pull away and win that thing, what felt kind of comfortably at the end. They're a pretty resilient bunch. And they have been for the last couple of years. They're used to having to do this whole next man up thing. If you are on the San Francisco 49ers 53-man roster, you're going to play at some point. You are going to get a plethora of snaps. You're going to get yours. And you're going to be expected to perform the same way the starters do. This team finds ways to get it done against good teams. I can't have some sort of 49ers appreciation segment here without highlighting the fact that these are old dudes scoring the touchdowns, right? Old dudes in an NFL sense, right? In the NFL, once you break, you know, age 30, you're looked at as an old dude, as a veteran. Because as a 31-year-old myself, I'm maybe ancient in NFL player terms, but to see a team who has 94% of their touchdowns scored by players who are aged north of 30, with Brock Purdy being the only player to score a touchdown that is under 30 for the 49ers this year, it does bring warmth and comfort to my cold, dead, athletically washed up heart. Because what the 49ers as a team don't know is not only should that be the team that you should buy into the most that's still undefeated, but they are representing a demographic here of has-beens like myself, north of age 30, they're still watching these dudes get it done in a league that is dominated by the youngins. The team that's got a lot of, or a league that's got a lot of teams that are led by young future faces of the franchise. You got a bunch of older dudes still getting it done, especially on offense. Fred Warner, older dude. Demarcus Robinson, wide receiver, older dude. George Kittle, older dude. Christian McCaffrey, older dude. You can go up and down that list. It's a lot of veteran players. It's an older bunch. And for all of us out here that are north of 30, this team is for you. Little did they know that they are representing this entire demographic to give us some proof that, you know what, maybe we still do have it. Eh, we probably don't. But this team at least can give you the hope that maybe you still do. Up next, tonight's NFL action will be capped off with an epic Battle of the Birds. I'll tell you why you should be locked into this one next as you listen to NFL Sunday Mornings with Elijah Campbell on Westwood One Sports and the Westwood One Sports app.
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0: Westwood One Sports presents Elijah Campbell.
1: Well, if it feels like we always go backwards, the Atlanta Falcons have been going forwards. They've been a juggernaut in primetime. Right now, I'm telling you, the Dirty Birds have been more like night owls these last couple of weeks, winning games in primetime on Thursday Night Football against the Green Bay Packers, on Monday Night Football against the New Orleans Saints, and now they have a Sunday Night Football game against the Baltimore Ravens, and that's a game I think you should be locked in on, and we're going to go to the phones because I know one person who's going to be locked in on this game. That's going to be my man, Rashawn, who's in Baltimore. Rashawn wants to talk about this game. I don't know if he was hacked into my show notes or not, knew that we were going to talk about this, but he called at a perfect time. Rashawn, thank you for calling, good sir, and welcome to NFL Sunday Mornings with Elijah Campbell.
2: Hey, thanks for taking my phone call. I'm actually in Atlanta. You know, a bunch of us came down from Baltimore for this game. We booked out tickets, hotels, and flights and all that stuff. Not knowing Lamar Jackson was going to be hurt, though, you know, so we didn't expect that. Yeah, so we've been partying all weekend and just preparing for the worst. I just don't see us. I don't see us beating that Falcons team without Lamar Jackson. Even with Lamar Jackson, I think it was going to be a tough game. But that Bijan Robinson, I watched him last Monday night for the first time. I was like, what in the hell? Like, this guy reminds me like a young Barry Sanders or something, man. Like, it's going to be a long, tough game. Then they got another backup running back named Robinson. I'm like, where the hell he come from? Like, it's like, what in the hell? Like, this is a totally different looking team from week one and two when my boy Cooper Rush was that quarterback, man. But it's just going to be a long game, and I just hope my Ravens, we can keep it close and just try to contain the run. I'm not going to say shut down the run, but Jesse Minter is supposed to be a defensive genius from out of Seattle, you know, who came up under Mike McDonald. But it's going to be a long game, and oh man, just pray for my Baltimore Ravens though. And if we pull out this upset. Shout out to Tyler Loop, you know. Not Tyler Loop. Tyler Loop is our kicker. Tyler Huntley is the backup quarterback that's going to be backing up Lamar tomorrow. So, hey, he's done it before. We believe in him. But, hey, you know, shout out to my Ravens fans down here in Atlanta representing, man. Be more in the building, man. Thanks for taking my phone call.
1: Absolutely, Rashawn. And here's the thing, Rashawn, I'm not trying to completely sell you all the hopium in the world here, but here's what I got for you, right? Well, one, you're going to enjoy that stadium. This is your first time going to Mercedes-Benz Stadium. I'm telling you right now, that is a cathedral. That is like one of the coolest stadiums in the National Football League. It truly is like one of the neater venues you are going to find, right? I think you're going to really enjoy that stadium, and the concessions actually really cheap. The Falcons do it right in that regard. And you're already in Atlanta. Atlanta's a fun town. So enjoy the rest of your weekend, Rashawn. Enjoy the football game. That part alone is going to be a lot of fun. But two, don't underestimate the Falcons' ability to Falcons all over themselves. Yes, I know the Dirty Birds have been night owls in primetime, and they've been an absolute juggernaut as soon as the lights go off, and right? And all of that, and Bijan Robinson is a monster, and that game on Monday Night Football was one of the more impressive individual running games you will ever see a running back have. Oh, and it helps that Brian Robinson Jr., too, the other Robinson that's in that running back backfield, is a pretty good running back himself. That offensive line's great. They'll move the ball. I think you worded it well. You hope to contain them. But never underestimate the Falcons' ability to do the Falcons thing, right? And I'm sure even Falcon fans will tell you that. Even your most diehard Falcon fans will tell you, yeah, you know, on the heels of winning a game you didn't think you were going to, or maybe one in an environment like New Orleans, an emotional hangover loss is something I think they are used to, especially considering the other team's got a backup quarterback coming into town with Tyler Huntley. But I still think this thing can be really competitive. I still think this could be a really fun game. And if you're a Falcons fan, you're hoping your team is more just night owly for 3 weeks and not a vampire where you only operate at night. And as soon as the sun comes up, you can't play football anymore because this is the last primetime game they have scheduled in the regular season. But appreciate the call, Rashawn. Enjoy that stadium. I'm jealous. It's a great stadium. You're going to have an absolute blast. But when it does come to this game, too, it is amazing, right? What two straight three-touchdown wins will do for you when the entire nation is watching. Fans like Rashawn, right, who aren't normally maybe watching the Atlanta Falcons on a Sunday to Sunday basis got to see what the Falcons did in New Orleans on Monday and get a glimpse as to what this running game is and what this team is right now. And the message they sent to the National Football League that, hey, Cooper Rush isn't the starting quarterback here anymore. You know who the starting quarterback is? It's Michael Penix. And the offense has just been on a rocket ship since Michael Penix took over, regained his starting role, got healthy enough to be on the field. And of course, this game you can hear on Westwood One Sports. And even with Tyler Huntley starting, it's a game of interest because I think Tyler Huntley has shown that he can win games in relief. But the defense, like Rashawn stated, going to have to be on their game. This is going to be a Jesse Minter game right here, right? If I extended the NFL Sunday Morning Super 6 to head coaches, Jesse Minter's on that list because he's got to come up with a game plan to be able to stop this Falcons team because not enough teams, or the last two teams, the Packers and the Saints, have not done a really good job of it because since Michael Penix has taken over, they're scoring 40 points a game. It was 8 points a game with Cooper Rush. They're gaining 459 yards a game with Penix. They gained only 262 with Rush per game. They're throwing for 235 yards per game. They only threw for 123 with Rush. One giveaway from Michael Penix, 7 from Cooper Rush. One sack taken by Michael Penix Jr., 7 from Cooper Rush. That's a pretty stark contrast right there. It's still a must-watch game because, again, don't underestimate the Falcons to do the whole Falcon thing. But this should still be watching Bijan Robinson alone is going to be a lot of fun. Even if the Falcons find a way to end up losing the game, it's not going to be because Bijan Robinson wasn't making you dazzled with his ability to be able to run the football. Coming up, though, Al Michaels said on Thursday Night Football, there is no such thing as a must-win game in October. But, Al, you're the GOAT, but I disagree because we have two teams that play today that absolutely must win versus divisional opponents, and I'll tell you who they are.
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If either the Texans or the Chargers lose their games today, consider their season done. Because no team has ever started a season 0-5 and gone on to play in the postseason. And then not only that, the future of their franchises at the quarterback position officially becomes problematic. That situation will go from questionable to problematic pretty quick with just one loss today. I'm Elijah Campbell. You're listening to NFL Sunday Mornings with Elijah Campbell. Welcome. Trying to get you ready for today's slate of NFL action, as we do every Sunday from 6 to 8 a.m. Eastern Time. My man Andrew back at the home studios in California, making sure everything runs smoothly. And of course, you can always call on the show like our man Rashawn did. 310-840-4910. You can always tweet at me at E_Campbell on E_Campbell3 on Twitter too. See, I can type better sometimes than I can speak. We can do the discourse of football on there. But today, the teams that are in the biggest desperation bowls, the teams that, honest to God, can't afford a loss today if they want any sort of hope of making to the playoffs, historically, will be the Houston Texans and the Los Angeles Chargers. These have been two of the biggest disappointments in the National Football League this year, too. Like for the Texans, this is a team that last year had maybe the meanest defense in the NFL. Statistically, they were considered one of the best, but my God, they were the meanest defense. Maybe you

0: ever seen at times last season. It's not the same this year. And you thought that maybe coming into this year, they could have Super Bowl hopes if C.J. Stroud was just good enough. And for the Chargers, you've been waiting for Justin Herbert to put together a full season where he leads the team to a playoff victory. You've been waiting for the evolution of Justin Herbert to come along, because what's the thing we say about Justin Herbert all the time? The guy's got the measurables. He looks like an NFL quarterback. He's got the strong arm. He's got everything that you could want in a starting quarterback from a physical standpoint. He's got the God-given gifts of what you would want your quarterback to look like and play like, but it's not translated. It's actually been a little underwhelming. He's had some career benchmarks that are pretty good. And statistically, he'll have some games or some seasons where it looks like it's pretty good. But the thing with Justin Herbert is that you have constantly walked away wanting more from Justin Herbert. You've always wanted a little bit more from Justin Herbert. And if the Chargers lose again today with Mike McDaniel being his offensive coordinator and them slipping to 0-5 and having almost no shot at making the playoffs, you're going to have to really reconsider what the future of that quarterback position is for the Los Angeles Chargers. I want to start with the Texans, though. We'll look at both of these teams. The Texans play the Titans today in the 0-4 Bowl, right? This is a different type of desperation bowl than what the Chargers are playing, because, yeah, sure, the Tennessee Titans did not have real, legitimate playoff aspirations at the beginning of the season, but they are in danger of slipping to 0-5 and falling into that category of almost historically eliminated from the playoffs. They're not going to be statistically eliminated, but they'll be historically eliminated because of, again, that anecdote that I just reeled off. But the Texans have a lot of problems right now, and really the first one I can think of is that they just can't run the football, man. They can't run the football. This team has the hardest time on the ground. And when your offense isn't really good, and you're in short yardage situations, usually you'd at least like to be able to be opportunistic and be able to move the chains on a 3rd and 3. Or heaven forbid you get to a 4th and 1 or 4th and 2. It's nice to be able to just line up your offensive lineman, have a reliable running back there, and pick up the yards needed to move the chains. Texans don't really have that. You look at the Texans offense, they're 30th in the league in rushing yards per game. They're only picking up 79 yards on the ground in each game. And you look at that running back room, and it's incredibly underwhelming, right? David Montgomery has some mileage in this league, and his age in running back years can be a little bit more than any player in any other position. And he's only picking up 2.2 per carry. That's well below average, well below expectation, well below the expectation of what you signed him to be. The Texans got David Montgomery so he could actually be a bell cow back for this team. Remember, the last couple years with the Detroit Lions, he's been splitting carries with Jahmyr Gibbs. So you were hoping that he could be a full-time lead back and be at least someone who can give you a respectable run game. That hasn't necessarily been the case for the Texans. Again, 2.2 yards per carry. And then Woody Marks back there, too, as the complimentary back, is just not given them what they need. Really hasn't given them much of anything. But the thing that's worse is that the offensive line is painfully bad. It was a bad pass blocking unit last year, and they're not a good run blocking unit this year. Even with some of the changes they made in the offseason, still not a good run blocking unit. And when you're not able to clear ways for your running backs that maybe aren't exceptional, it's the perfect concoction for a bad running game. And that is an even bigger ingredient to a bad offense casserole. And that's what the Texans have right now. It's a bad offense. Now, C.J. Stroud at times has been able to move the ball, and he's honestly having some pretty successful starts when it comes to just like passing yard total, right? Already at 1,100 yards this season. He has yet to throw an interception. So C.J. Stroud has maybe not been as bad as it may seem sometimes, but the offense is bad because you just can't rely on anything that you have on the ground. The offensive line is just too bad. Even if you had Derrick Henry in your backfield, you're going to limit what someone like even Derrick Henry could do if you can't be adequate when it comes to blocking up front. So when your running back room looks like David Montgomery and Woody Marks, yeah, you're not going to have a really good run game. You're going to have one of the three worst run games in the National Football League. And here's what this does too. I think maybe The worst part about not having a reliable running game for the Houston Texans, and one of the reasons why they've been able to fall short in some of these games, is because it forces C.J. Stroud to have to be exceptional. When you can't just line up and run through somebody's face, your quarterback is going to have to be better than he normally is. He's going to have to throw more, because then that's the only way you can get any type of offense. Yeah, and it helps that Nico Collins is back. It helps that, you know, Tank Dell should be back. The receiver room's getting some help. So the passing game will be what it is. And we'll see what the ceiling of it's like whenever they do get close to what fully healthy can look like for them. But as good as C.J. Stroud can be, right? A, it's not consistent, but B, I don't want to have to bank on that for my offense to be successful. I don't have to bank on it because he has struggled the last couple of years. I don't want to have to bank on C.J. Stroud bailing me out of games because I can't run the ball. It just puts way too much pressure on a quarterback that already is facing a lot of pressure. It's just not doing him any favors, especially since the offensive line can't pass block particularly well. That also is a pretty big issue. Another problem, too, for the one that I've been maybe the most disturbed about for them, for lack of a better term, is that this D'Amico Ryans coach defense is hemorrhaging points in passing yards for a defense that seemingly kept teams off the scoreboard all year long last year. They're giving up 27 points a game. That's good for, I think, 26th in the National Football League. That's not ideal. And when you can't run the ball and your offense is going to be limited, you can't win shootouts. You can't afford to win shootouts. And this Texans team was built and was banking on not needing 28 points to win every single football game. And really, the secondary has been the big disappointment, because the Texans still have an element of the nastiness they had last year when it comes to getting to the quarterback. Because the Texans' edge rushers, between Will Anderson and Danielle Hunter, and even the addition of Jadeveon Clowney, has been a plus for them this year. The edge rushers have one of the highest pressure rates still in the National Football League. It's still one of the most impressive feats that you'll see, impressive pass rushing units that you'll see. But the secondary is getting torched. And when it comes to passing yards being given up, they're 28th. In the league in passing yards turnover. They're giving up 260 a game. I don't think the Reed Blankenship signing has gone as they've hoped. And when teams can drop back and pass all over the field on them, that's how you give up leads. That's how you give up games. One of the reasons why they lost to the Dallas Cowboys is because CeeDee Lamb had a historic night against them. Yes, CeeDee Lamb is one of the best wide receivers in the NFL, but CeeDee Lamb looked almost immortal against the Houston Texans secondary. Dak Prescott dropped back to pass, and he just picked that Texans defense apart. That secondary, he absolutely feasted on through four quarters. Texans can't have that. Offense isn't good enough to do it. And that explains why they're 0-4. It explains why they have been finding different ways to lose games. They lost a last-minute game against the Cowboys last week. They lost a game in the last minute against the Indianapolis Colts, where they also were picked apart down the field by Daniel Jones late in that game. If you can't defend the pass in a league that's pass heavy, I don't care how good your edge rushers are, what your ceiling is as a defense might be a little more limited. And if the Texans have a limited ceiling on defense, they don't have a shot. Even if they beat the hopeless Tennessee Titans today and move to 1-4 and avoid that dreaded 0-5 curse, I still don't feel great about what their prospects are for the future. I don't feel great about what the prospects are for the rest of the season, because offensive line's bad. Your secondary's bad. There are just too many things you can point to that say their success won't be sustainable. You may see pockets of it during the season, because this is the National Football League after all, and it truly is an any given Sunday type of league. But you have too many flaws, and you're exploitable in way too many areas. Now, the Texans have a much easier job today than the Los Angeles Chargers do, because, again, the Texans are playing an 0-4 Titans team that they should still, despite their flaws, beat with their eyes closed on the road, especially considering Titans quarterback Cam Ward's in some pretty bad historic territory. Because right now, Cam Ward's sitting at 3-18 as a starter for the Tennessee Titans. And he has the worst winning percentage as a starter for a first overall pick since the 1970 merger. Worse than Jamarcus Russell, worse than David Carr. Things aren't going swimmingly in Nashville right now. But for the Chargers, I want to pivot to them too. Because the Chargers may be more disappointing to me. And maybe them being an 0-4 hole is going to cost them worse, or I guess be more costly to them, if I want to phrase that correctly. It's more costly to them because of the division they play in. They quite frankly just play in a better division, right? The Jags are awesome in the AFC South. The Colts are the Colts. But the AFC West is loaded, and the Raiders have proven to be a lot better than we thought they'd be coming into the year. Just ask this Chargers team, because the Raiders beat them in Week 2. But the Chargers have some issues, including having to put Justin Herbert on a milk carton and Mike McDaniel on a milk carton. Where are these guys, man? I want to know where these guys are. Because the marriage between Mike McDaniel as the offensive coordinator and Justin Herbert was supposed to get the version of Justin Herbert that was promised. And we haven't gotten anything close to that. Nothing resembling it. Justin Herbert's got 4 touchdown passes, 6 interceptions. He's completing fewer than 60% of his passes. He's got fewer than 900 passing yards in the season through 4 games. And you look at the metrics of this Los Angeles Charger offense, and it's embarrassing. You didn't hire Mike McDaniel to team up with Justin Herbert to be 29th in points per game. Right? You didn't hire that guy with this quarterback to score fewer than 17 points per game. No! You didn't combine Mike McDaniel with Jim Harbaugh with a quarterback with all the physical gifts in the world to only put up 307 yards of offense each game. That's 21st in the league, by the way. You didn't do all this to be 22nd in yards per play. You didn't do this to be 24th in passing yards per game. And I know you sure as hell didn't do all this to turn the ball over 10 times per game. Because the Chargers are tied with the Patriots for the most giveaways in the National Football League. Look, I know we're not at the season of giving yet, right? It's not Christmas time just yet. We're still barreling towards Halloween. But the Chargers are in the spirit of giving already because they've been just giving the ball away. 10 giveaways is tied for the league lead with the New England Patriots. That's not something you want to lead the league in. There are good stat categories to lead the league in. There are bad stat categories to lead the league in. And the Chargers are in the bad category here. And that's just giving the ball away. How can you expect to win close games if you're just going to give the ball away? And by virtue of giving the ball away, you find ways to lose games creatively. I got to give it to them. They do find creative ways to lose football games. They lost a game to the Buffalo Bills a couple of weeks ago where the Bills had 5 giveaways, trailed most of the game, and still ended up winning on accident because the Chargers just gave it to them. They couldn't take advantage of anything in that game. You got maybe the most extreme version of turnover-prone Josh Allen in that game, and you still couldn't take advantage of it to steal a game on the road against that Buffalo Bills team. That, to me, was maybe the biggest red flag of any that I've seen with the Los Angeles Chargers, or maybe the biggest glaring red flag of any team that I've seen in the NFL so far this season. Losing is a habit with this bunch, because that last loss to the Seattle Seahawks marks their 7th straight loss dating back to last year. And with all the changes they make, right? I know injuries have been a thing, but everybody's getting injured. It's the National Football League. No one's 100% healthy. So I don't even really want to use that as an excuse because I used it as an excuse for them last year when Joe Alt and Rashawn Slater got hurt. I excused some of the poor football behavior when it came to the Chargers because I said, you know what? They'll get the tackles back. Teams should be healthier next year. They should be fine. Now, you have an injury problem with Joe Alt, too. He's not going to be playing today against the Broncos. But this team has just a habit of losing. Losing is in their DNA. I'm afraid that not even somebody who has won at the highest level, somebody like Jim Harbaugh as a head coach who has taken the Niners to a Super Bowl, that won a national championship in college with the University of Michigan, a guy who has done nothing but win as a head coach wherever he has gone, not even he can fix maybe some of the loser DNA that this franchise has. Losing's just what they do. It's not just become a habit, it's become a lifestyle with the Los Angeles Chargers. And that part's pretty damning. And the fact that the offensive line is cooked doesn't give me any type of confidence that the Chargers are going to be able to beat the Denver Broncos today. Because despite some of the Broncos' shortcomings, they're still a team that can get to the quarterback. That's still a defense that I think is, on paper, one of the better units in football. Now they're 17th in points given up, which is middle of the road, but the Broncos are still, to me, a really good built defense with a solid defensive coordinator and always a pretty sound game plan coming into each game. I can trust the athletes and the players that play on that team, despite some of the injuries that the Broncos have had. But with the offensive line for the Chargers being cooked, it's not just going to be a problem today against Denver. It's going to be a problem in the next game, right? It's going to be a problem in the next game at Kansas City. It's going to be a problem in their game against the Rams. It's going to be a problem against the Texans, the Ravens, the Jets. I can go up and down that schedule. It's going to be a problem against all of those teams. Shoot, it may even be a problem on their bye week. Because Justin Herbert doesn't do himself many favors either when it comes to getting rid of the ball. Earlier in the show, I alluded to quarterbacks being responsible for sacks or sacks being a quarterback stat, and that's one of the reasons why I'm so impressed with Brock Purdy that he has yet to take a single sack this year. It's the opposite end of the spectrum with Justin Herbert. He's still yet to learn how to get rid of the ball when you're pressured and not take negative plays. He's still taking way too many negative plays, too many sacks. Because since he's been in the league, since he got drafted in 2020, he's been sacked 237 times. Some of that is poor offensive line play, but a lot of that too is just not getting rid of the football. Those are real problems. So whoever loses today, I think one of them will lose. I think I might be a little surprised if both the Chargers and the Texans win. I expect the Texans to win. But a loss for either team is going to spell a historic, I guess, hurdle that they're going to have to clear if they want to get to the playoffs. Again, a loss won't mathematically eliminate them, but it'll historically eliminate both of those teams. So those are the two teams in the biggest desperation bowls today, the Chargers and the Texans. But coming up, it's almost time. NFL Sunday Morning Super 6. 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But up next, it's the NFL Sunday Morning Super 6. And in honor of Mike Ditka, who passed away this week, there's going to be a certain theme. All tight ends. I'll explain. I'll tell you who the six most important tight ends in the National Football League are going to be today. 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
1: The Falcons and Michael Penix Jr. are suddenly one of the NFL's hottest teams. 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

0: Sports presents Elijah Campbell.
1: Yes, sir. This time every Sunday morning, I like to lay out the six most important non-quarterbacks in the National Football League because, as I like to start this thing off with, man, quarterbacks get all the love. We do a lot of quarterback discourse, not just on the show, but just in football talk in general. Sometimes they get too much credit. Sometimes they get too much blame. Sometimes there's discussed too much because that's the nature of being the most important position in sports. So I like to give love once a week to the non-quarterbacks and who the most important non-QBs are. But we're going to do it a little differently this morning. Because in honor of Mike Ditka, passed away on Friday, one of the greatest tight ends, a guy who revolutionized the position, I wanted to make today an all tight end version of the NFL Sunday Morning Super Six. So today, the prompt is simple. I tasked myself with asking, who are the most important tight ends in the National Football League today? The six most important tight ends. And that's what we're going to do, starting with number one.
2: Number one!
1: And number one is the tight end on a team I think is the best in the National Football League right now. A tight end who has been one of the model examples of what the modern tight end looks like. Of what the ideal player at that position does. And that's George Kittle. George Kittle, the San Francisco 49ers, does everything you can ask. There's a reason that George Kittle is the one who started Tight End U. Right? The event every summer where the league's best tight ends all flock to Nashville and they all train together for a few days. And it's becoming more and more of a bigger thing. George Kittle's the guy in that regard. And there's a reason for it. In this year, too, he's the leader of this offensive football team outside of Brock Purdy. One of the reasons why Brock Purdy is having the year that he's having is because he's got a reliable target in George Kittle to throw the ball to. Because Kittle leads the 49ers to 244 receiving yards and four receiving touchdowns this year. He's scored a receiving touchdown in three straight games. That's tied for, I guess, the longest active streak in the league. And if he scores a touchdown today, he can tie his career high of four straight games with a touchdown. George Kittle is awfully important to this team. He catches the ball well. He's a great route runner. He's sure-handed. But the thing about George Kittle that makes him the ultimate Kyle Shanahan chess piece is his ability to block. And a lot of the discourse I'm about to have with these tight ends are their abilities to block. Yes, catching passes is important. That's what made Antonio Gates one of the greatest tight ends to ever play. It's what made Tony Gonzalez one of the best tight ends to ever play. But there are plenty of examples of tight ends who would rather not really go out there and put their body on the line. Right? Some tight ends can get away with it. Like Jimmy Graham is one of the best tight ends I've ever seen, and he never really had to block anybody to be one of the best tight ends because he was such a plus in the passing game. But the true value guys are guys like George Kittle, who are great in the passing game. He can be on a team that is top five in scoring offense in the league, like the Niners are, and be their leading receiver while also being maybe one of their most valuable and best run blockers. One of the reasons why you've seen Christian McCaffrey have great years, not just because Christian McCaffrey's a great athlete, because George Kittle's helping lead the way in blocking. And you can ask any NFL GM, any team, any scout, who you think maybe the best blocking tight ends in the league are, George Kittle's name's going to get brought up. Guy who really does it by example. He is maybe as Iowa an Iowa football player as you could possibly imagine. And it's paying dividends for the San Francisco 49ers right now. And they're going to need him today. You're playing the Seattle Seahawks, too. This is a defense that is multiple. They're versatile in the looks that they give you. They will align players all over the place. You know, Nick Emmanuel, for example, their safety, second-year safety out of South Carolina, they had him lined up on the defensive line a couple of times last week. They get really freaky with it sometimes. But who can be the matchup nightmare when the defense is trying to pose matchup nightmares on you? A good tight end. George Kittle's going to be incredibly important for the 49ers today. And if they want to advance to 5-0, they're going to need George Kittle to do exactly what he has been doing all season long. That takes us to number two.
3: Round two.
1: And number two today is a guy on a team that is in one of those desperation bowls I talked about in the last segment. It's the Los Angeles Chargers and their tight end, Aronde Gadsden. Now, Aronde Gadsden is one of those tight ends that I really liked out of, in college out of Syracuse. A fun tight end, a guy who could be one of your mismatch problems in the NFL because of his size, his athletic ability. But they're going to need him today because Quentin Johnston, not going to play at wide receiver. Ladd McConkey, who knows if he plays. I think his status is up in the air for today against the Broncos. So that leaves, if you look at the Chargers' leading receivers, right, and you look at it in terms of receiving yards, Trey Harris leads them in receiving yards at 209. Not a really big number to be leading in receiving yards. Ladd McConkey at 183. Quentin Johnston at 108. And then you'll find Aronde Gadsden at 86. And that's only on 9 catches. So if the Chargers want to win today and avoid being 0-5 and have to do so against this Broncos defense, you're going to have to do more with less in the passing game. Because if Johnston and McConkey aren't able to play, we already know Johnston can't play, then that means you're out wide receivers number 2 and number 3. And is Trey Harris a good enough receiver to elevate the Chargers' passing game by giving him the ball or throwing the ball in his direction 15 times a game? I don't know. When Trey Harris was in college at Ole Miss, he had a really high target share, like one of the highest target shares in college football his last year there. I don't know if that's the type of guy he is in the National Football League. So Aronde Gadsden's going to have to help him out. He's going to have to give him something in the passing game. He's going to have to give them something, right? Now, preferably, he gives you 6 catches for maybe 70 yards and a touchdown, be a big target in the red zone, and that way you can turn those red zone trips to touchdowns into 6 points each time. But he hasn't necessarily been that this year. He's got 1 touchdown this year. You're going to need him to be that today. He needs to be a lot better today if the Chargers want to avoid staring down the barrel of an 0-5 start. If they want to avoid that doomsday start that has doomed every single team in the National Football League that reached 0-5, Aronde Gadsden's going to have to be a target. If it's next man up, Aronde Gadsden's going to be looked at as that pass catcher that's next man up. And, of course, the run blocking part of this, too. The one thing the Chargers actually have done pretty well is at least run the ball. They are 9th. They're a top 10 rushing team. Amarian Hampton's having a solid year. Gadsden's going to have to continue being a part of that as well. And that takes us to number 3.
2: Three.
1: Today, I'm going to go back to another one of those desperate teams. I've hammered it home today, but I'm going to keep going to the desperate team. Well, Dalton Schultz needs to be big for the Houston Texans. Now, yes, help is on the way in the passing game department because you did get Nico Collins back. And Nico Collins missing 2 games was a big, big deal for this Houston Texans team. Because even after missing those 2 games, he's still 2nd on the team in targets. But the guy who's consistently been a leader with this Houston Texans team in targets has been Dalton Schultz. And the thing about Dalton Schultz that I really like is I think he is the perfect easy button for this offense. If you are behind the chains, let's just say, you know, one of the more interesting scenarios you can be in as an offense is like a 2nd and 14. Let's just say you have a negative rush, a negative yard play with your running backs, which happens frequently, I would say almost half the time with the Houston Texans, given how bad their running game has been. If you're running it on 1st down and you're having a lot of negative plays, it's a guarantee that the Texans will see some 2nd and 12s, some 2nd and 13s, maybe some 2nd and 14s or 15s, especially if there's a sack, you know, on 1st down. In order to give yourself a manageable 3rd down, sometimes the tight end's the easy button. It's an easy 6 yards, an easy 7 yards. Something that can set up a much more manageable 3rd down. Dalton Schultz is going to be that guy for this team, and I think that's one of the reasons why he's got so many targets. That's why C.J. Stroud's looked his way 27 times. It's because when you are so bad at running the ball, you need the one play you can call that is guaranteed to not be a loss. You need one play call that you know can get you 6 yards, maybe 7. Maybe if Dalton Schultz makes something happen after the catch, maybe he can even move the chains. That's the role he's kind of played this year, and that's the role he's going to have to continue to play for the Houston Texans. Again, if they want to avoid a catastrophic 0-5 start. And that takes us to number four.
2: Ladies and gentlemen, the quadratic equations.
3: One, two, three, four.
1: And number four today, one of the rising stars, I guess, with tight ends in the NFL after a big year last year. His season was cut short because of an injury. But it's Tucker Kraft. And this Packers offense is struggling. They beat the Buccaneers last week, which they really needed to. They really needed to win that Bay of Pigs game, as Chris Berman would call it. They only scored 17 points to do so. And the Packers offense has their weapons, right? Matthew Golden's a good weapon. Christian Watson's a great weapon. They're fine in the wide receiver category. But the reason Tucker Kraft is so important isn't from a pass-catching perspective. Not the same way that I mentioned with Dalton Schultz or Aronde Gadsden. Today, it's going to be a little different. They're playing the Bears today, and the Bears are going to run the ball. And almost any head coach in the National Football League or college or high school will tell you some of the biggest keys to winning games are being able to run the ball and stop the run. I cover a college football team here locally in Columbia, South Carolina, and every week their head coach, Shane Beamer, says we need to run the ball and stop the run. Run the ball and stop the run. It's plastered in their practice facility, and I can imagine it's plastered in practice facilities all across this great country. Run the ball and stop the run. And the Packers simply can't run the ball. Kind of like the Houston Texans. They can't run the ball. They are dead last in the National Football League in rush yards per game. That is an offensive line that is taking them out of games. Think back about that Thursday Night Football game against the Atlanta Falcons. The Falcons ran all over them in that game, and the Packers got nothing on the ground. And that's the reason why Jordan Love threw the ball 52 times in that game. I didn't stutter. 52 times. Now, the Bears might be able to score a lot of points today, especially if Caleb Williams plays. He's questionable as of right now if he is going to play today in this game at 1 o'clock Eastern time. But if he does and the Bears are able to do what Bears offenses have done with Caleb Johnson as the quarterback and or Caleb Johnson, Caleb Williams as the quarterback and Ben Johnson as the head coach, then you're going to have to keep up. You're going to have to be able to score and then maybe prolong some drives to get the ball out of their hands. Running the ball is going to be a big part of that, and Tucker Kraft is going to have to be an assistance on the offensive line. It's an offensive line that's not getting much push, with running backs that aren't getting much yardage after the carry, or after contact, rather. So in order to be a help, Tucker Kraft is going to have to be an extra blocker. Who knows? In pass protection, he may ask to be a glorified left tackle. Because the Packers are going to be in passing situations. That's what their offense does best, is be able to move the ball through the air. And the offensive line, quite frankly, has not been good enough in pass protection to allow them to do that to their fullest. So Tucker Kraft not only is going to have to be somebody that's going to assist the running game out by blocking, he's going to be a pass blocker today too. And you might see Tucker Kraft in max protection a lot to try to get some action happening. I know a couple years ago with George Kittle, who was number one on this list, when Trent Williams got hurt, they used him almost as a glorified left tackle at times. Tucker Kraft's going to have to do a little bit of everything that is required of a tight end if the Packers want to be able to get a rivalry game win today against the Bears. That takes us to number five.
4: Not five, but
1: number five today is TJ Hockenson of the Minnesota Vikings. Look, the Vikings are the 1-4-0 team that definitely looks like the one of these things just doesn't belong here thing, or in Sesame Street, one of these things is not like the others. And if you looked at the 4-0 teams in football and you wanted to play the one of these things is not like the others game, and you looked at the Minnesota Vikings, the Kansas City Chiefs, and the San Francisco 49ers, you would look at the Minnesota Vikings as that one thing that's not like the other. Because they're winning games differently. They're winning some rock fights, man. Brian Flores has done a hell of a job with that defense. It's the number one scoring defense in the National Football League. It's a defense that's giving up fewer than 13 points per game. And I'm just going to read off some scores of how they've won. Yeah, they won that first game against the Packers 39-22. They won a rainy slop fest game against the Bears in week 2, 9-3. They beat the Buccaneers on the road 23-16. They beat the Miami Dolphins, one of the worst teams in the National Football League, at home, 15-10. They are winning some low-scoring, knockdown, drag-out, physical football games. The offense isn't something that's necessarily leading them to wins here, right? Because this is a team that's 4-0 despite being 31st in yards gained per game. and being dead last in yards per play. Doesn't seem sustainable, right? And this is a game against the New Orleans Saints today that they can lose if they're not able to put up points. Because, yeah, the Saints are 1-3, but they can move the ball. Tyler Shuck's a good quarterback, but the Vikings need to be able to move the ball too. And if they get the ball into the red zone, or at least the reddish zone, right, outside the 20, you've got to be able to have a target that's going to get you into the end zone for 6 points. Might not have to settle for many field goals today. And TJ Hockenson, who leads this Vikings team in targets right now, is going to be a big part of that. He's got to help them out, whether it be in run blocking, whether it be catching passes and helping Kyler Murray out a little bit. If the Vikings want to move to 5-0 and be the most surprising 5-0 team in the National Football League today, they're going to need a big day from another former Iowa tight end in TJ Hockenson, and that takes us to number 6.
5: My favorite number is 6.
1: For nobody. And number 6 is Harold Fannin Jr. of the Cleveland Browns. Look, Cleveland's been one of the more sneaky, hottest teams in football right now. Yeah, they got embarrassed in week 1 against the Jags, but since then they won at Tampa, they beat the Panthers, and they beat the Steelers at home on a Thursday night football game. I actually like what the Browns look like offensively a little bit. Yeah, some of the numbers don't necessarily reflect it, but there is some growth there, and given what I thought they were going to be at the start of the season and how they looked in week 1, what you've seen the last 3 weeks is a vast, vast improvement. Harold Fannin Jr. has been a huge part of that. His 3 touchdowns, huge part of that. He is the reliable red zone target for this offense. And if they want to win against the Jets today, which the Jets, solid defensively, right? 11th in points per game given up, 11th in yards per game. They're top 10 in defensive yards per play. They're 6th in passing yards per game given up. The Jets actually have had a really good defensive unit. And now they're finally picking off passes. It only took a year and some change to do that, but they're finally intercepting the occasional pass. But Aaron Glenn is starting to have a more positive impact as the head coach for the New York Jets when it comes to what they do defensively. Harold Fannin Jr. is going to have to be able to get the ball in the end zone for the Browns. I think this is going to be a really low-scoring game, and sometimes the difference between winning or losing these rock fights is what you do when you actually get the ball into the red zone. Are you settling for field goals, or are you actually putting pressure on the other team's offense to have to score with you? And if the Browns want to win, they need to put pressure on Geno Smith and that Jets offense to score with them. Harold Fannin Jr. is a mismatch problem, and you can use him in a variety of different ways, too. I think he can stretch the field down the seams. He's athletic enough to be able to throw the ball in short yardage and get yards after the catch. Harold Fannin Jr. going to be mightily important for the Cleveland Browns today, and that's why he's on this list. That's the NFL Sunday Morning Super 6 tight end version. Shout out Coach Ditka. But coming up next, it's time for Andrew and I to end the show in style. We're going to give you our winners. We're going to pick winners of today's games and try to make you a little bit of money on your Sunday morning. Next, as you listen to NFL Sunday Mornings with Elijah Campbell on Westwood One Sports and the Westwood One Sports app.
0: Hollywood hosts a possible Super Bowl preview when the NFL's last two MVPs face off. Josh Allen leads the Bills into SoFi against Matthew Stafford and the Rams on Monday Night Football. 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

0: Elijah Campbell.
1: Oh, we're going to stay fly, all right. And we're going to do it by giving you our Sunday selections because we got to try to win you some money here this Sunday morning on NFL Sunday Mornings with Elijah Campbell. My man Andrew and I are going to give you our best picks for today. 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
2: Something to bring me my money.
0: Yeah. Elijah, give me a winner.
1: We're going to try to give you a couple of winners. And Andrew, I'm going to start off with this. Anytime I see a big spread in the National Football League, I'm always hesitant to take it, even if I feel strongly about that team winning. But even more so if that team that's favored by a touchdown or more is on the road. The home dogs bark the loudest. And right now, the Tennessee Titans, as hopeless of a franchise as they are, as bad as they have been, as painful as it can be to watch that team actually try to play football, I think they cover 7 against the Houston Texans. The Texans can't run the ball. The Texans are exploitable in the secondary, and Cam Ward hasn't been really good. But you know what? This Texans secondary has maybe given up some passing yards they shouldn't. They will a little bit today, too. I think the Texans win. They avoid that historic playoff elimination, right? No team has made the playoff after starting 0-5. I think they avoid that today by beating the Titans, but they don't cover the spread. I think the Titans actually make this really uncomfortable for them for at least 3.5 quarters.
3: Yeah, I like that, Elijah. Man, I mean, the Titans almost beat the Eagles a few weeks ago, so anything's possible, especially in the AFC South. I'm going to look to another AFC South team and the Jacksonville Jaguars in the London game. And they're playing the Eagles. This is an Eagles team that's in full turmoil right now. Nothing's going right. They just had a few of their linemen leave. So give me the Jags money line. They're favored by 7.5, but I think they're going to kill the Eagles. And I think the Jags are going to win by 14. I think it's going to be just an easy win for the London Jaguars making their annual trip to London.
1: I like how you went ahead and jumped ahead of the calling them the London Jags before I could. That is, you know, can we consider this a home game for the Jacksonville Jaguars? I think we can. I think at this point, if they're playing in London, they have a home field advantage, at least in theory, because they just play there so damn much. I like the Jags in that one pretty big, too. Another one, I wanted George Costanza this one, Andrew. I know Seinfeld aired before our time, but I do know of the George Costanza theory of whatever it is you think you should do, do the opposite. And that's what I'm doing right now because I've had some hard time picking some games this year, and I look at Bears and Packers, and I look at this one way and one way only. The Bears are the much better team. They might get Caleb Williams back. I don't know. But even without Caleb Williams, I think the Bears are the better team. And their defense has actually played pretty good. If you look at some of the metrics, the Bears' defense has improved a little bit. Last year, they hemorrhaged a lot of yards and forced turnovers. This year, they're actually good on a down-to-down basis. And they're playing a Packers team with a terrible offensive line that can't run the ball. It all makes sense for the Bears to win this game, even on the road in Lambeau. But this is where the Costanza thing comes in. I'm going to take the Packers' money line to win at home as underdogs because it's the National Football League. And sometimes you may have something completely drawn up and clocked from a matchup standpoint, and it doesn't happen. So give me the Packers' money line. What's your last one, Andrew?
3: Yeah, very quickly, Niners and Seahawks. The Seahawks have looked kind of bad the last few weeks, and I'm going to pick the Niners. Last week I picked against them, but I think this week the Niners get it done. On the road in Seattle, give me the Niners' money line.
1: Yeah, I think that Niners team is, quite frankly, the best team in the National Football League right now. Out of all the 4-0 teams, the three 4-0 teams, Niners, Vikings, Chiefs, the Niners are the one I think that you should buy in on as the best contender out of all of those. Those are our Sunday selections. Thank you, as always, for hanging out with us. We're going to pass the baton here. 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
4: Our next guest is a Hall of Fame tight end who later went on to become one of the all-time great coaches in the NFL, leading the Chicago Bears to their first Super Bowl ever. Ladies and gentlemen, please say hello to Iron Mike Ditka. Why do they call you Iron Mike?
5: Actually, they changed the name to Rusty. Because I am very rusty. No, not really. I don't know where it came from.
4: You're
5: actually
4: a tough guy, though.
5: I was raised outside of Pittsburgh, I think, in a steel mill town, and I think that's basically where it came.
6: Well, you didn't have to coach Walter. I mean, what you had to do for Walter is provide enough opportunities. You had to give him enough touches. You had to get the ball in his hand as a runner or receiver.
7: I know I'm smarter than that.
8: Man, this is what it's all about. I mean, people are getting snot knocked out of them out there. That's a good football game. What? I mean, I don't care what the score was. They beat us. It was still a good football game. The people were hitting each other. That's what this is all about.
9: You want to talk about football? You talk about it. If you think this is a damn soap opera, you're full of
10: period. Cut and dry. It's nobody's concern but ours. Nobody's. Next.
11: Injuries from the game.
10: Talk to the trainer. Next.
11: Right, Mike, why are you in such a bad mood?
10: What do you care?
11: Good.
10: Okay. If you were 2-7, you'd be in a bad mood, too.
12: The question is, now, did God create the Bears and make them superior to all other teams, or is he simply a huge fan and Ditka made them superior to all other teams?
13: It's a tough one.
14: Thank you. And go Bears!
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16: The news Friday morning, we lost a legend, and how can we talk NFL football or football of any kind here on Westwood One Sports without talking about the great Mike Ditka passing away at the age of 86, Hall of Fame tight end, Bears head coach, and as I said, absolute legend. We have got plenty to talk about here inside week 5 of the NFL on BetMGM Game Day here on Westwood One Sports alongside Kate Constable, an 8-year NFL vet, Clay Harbor. I am Chris Mack, and we are going to talk about plenty. Week 5 got started with, I think, an outcome that no one really expected Thursday night in Dallas. We've got another trade, a big trade this week in the NFL. We're not quite sure everybody that's involved yet, though. We'll get to that in a couple of minutes. Everything on Marvin Harrison Jr. But we start.

0: the show today with some remembrances and some thoughts of the man, Mike Ditka. As you heard Mike mention during that tribute that our producer Brandon eloquently put together there, he grew up in my neck of the woods. He embodied that toughness that I think is at the core of the football ethos. If you're going to play football at any level, you better be mentally and physically tough and ready for the grind every single day. And that's what I think Ditka embodied more than anything else, even with the big personality and all the fun that he had with it, was that toughness. And Clay, look, you're from the Chicago area. You played tight end in the NFL. I imagine Ditka has to, just the name Ditka has to mean a lot to you.
1: No, absolutely. He's a little bit before my time, but growing up with a family of Bears fans, my dad, a huge Bear fans, I was watching tapes of Walter Payton since I can remember. He was my dad's a limo driver, be the back of his limo, and they would have a DVD and we'd be driving around and it'd be 85 Bears, just a legend, a leader, a tough guy. And the thing that a lot of people don't talk about, obviously a lot, we know him as the coach, because he was such a good coach. He won the Super Bowl for the Chicago Bears and was a leader of that team. But he was a revolutionary tight end. He was the first tight end that could run, catch, and block. A physical guy that paved the way, in my opinion, for all others after him. Obviously, you go down to Kellen Winslow, you know, then you see Shannon Sharpe, and there's just these jumps that you took. But it all started the tight end position. Obviously, we know how good of a coach, but as a tight end, coming from me, playing tight end for a long time in the NFL, that is the Mike Ditka I know. I've seen film on Mike Ditka at tight end, believe it or not. It was black and white, but it was good film, and the guy could play, and he was just as tough as a player as he was a coach.
2: And, I mean, adding to that, I don't have the tight end experience, clearly. But I remember moving to Chicago. I mean, this was over a decade ago. And one of the first restaurants I went to was Ditka's. And it was just like so cool walking into that restaurant. Like I felt cool doing it. And he wasn't there. I didn't see him. I didn't meet him. But like, I remember just being like, this is awesome. I'm in Chicago. You know, you're bright eyed, bushy tailed, young 20 something. And you're like moving to the big city and going to Ditka's. Like that was cool back in the day. So, I mean, just what he means to Chicago in general across the board, both, I mean, as a player of everything Clay just talked about, and then the coach he was, the person he was. And it's been really cool to see over the last 24 hours, or so, just all of the stories pouring out on social media and some of the behind the scenes stuff of his generosity. Like it's very public of all of his, you know, accolades on the football field and the type of person he was in that aspect, but seeing some of more stories of his generosity and, you know, giving cab drivers money, writing checks to people in need, those types of things has been kind of cool to see.
0: Yeah, it's been something to see people remember the man, Mike Ditka, not just the coach, not just the analyst that he was in his later years, and the player, obviously, as Clay mentioned, the first real modern tight end. There's no Rob Gronkowski's or Trey McBride's or anything like that without
2: Mike Ditka. Or Clay Harbor's.
0: There's no Clay Harbor without Mike Ditka. He really revolutionized the position. And somewhat appropriate that the Bears will be playing the Packers this weekend, even if it is up in Lambeau. We'll talk about that game a little bit later. I know yesterday at the Pitt game against North Carolina, there were a ton of people in Ditka jerseys. He was a University of Pittsburgh All-American, obviously. And I imagine we'll see plenty of Ditka jerseys, not just in Lambeau later today, but a week from Thursday when the Bears play at home again. And appropriately so, against the New England Patriots, the team they beat in Super Bowl 20, that Ditka won his title against way back when with the Super Bowl shuffle, Walter Payton, Refrigerator Perry, Bears. So we remember Mike Ditka passing away at the age of 86 on Friday, an absolute legend here on Westwood One Sports. The other big story of the week, guys, that we have to talk about. I don't know how often we get told, hey, this guy's going to get traded. We're telling you, he's going to get traded. We promise. We just have no idea where he's going yet. And nobody's going to find out until at least Monday morning. Marvin Harrison Jr. is going to be inactive for the Cardinals later today. They're at home against the Lions in a game that should just absolutely light up the scoreboard. We can talk about that a little bit later as well. But Marvin Harrison Jr. not playing in that game because the Cardinals are going to trade him. They just haven't decided where yet. Some reports are out there that the Texans may be the front runners. There were some reports yesterday that the Colts have already said, no, we're not that team. Don't ask us. I guess we'll start, Clay, with Marvin Harrison Jr. and just how difficult it's been for him to get on track at the NFL level and pay off on what everybody thought he was going to be coming out of Ohio State.
1: It's a shocker to me. Watching this guy in college at Ohio State, you really thought you were going to see a Larry Fitzgerald type talent. I mean, that was a guy like I compared him to. And he was so confident. He ran crisp routes. He got in and out of breaks. He had great hands. And you just haven't saw it in the NFL. And for whatever reason, his route running, his catching ability, even sometimes his effort, which is something you should never have to worry about, hasn't been there. And he hasn't been able to break in. And you got guys like Michael Wilson. You got guys like Trey McBride. You got guys that have shown up and shown that they are the premier pass catchers on that team. And he is gone farther down the depth chart and further down the depth chart to where now you can play without him. You can live without him. And if they get a decent deal, it makes sense for the Cardinals, a team that's probably not going to win the Super Bowl this year. They can probably look themselves in the mirror and say, Chris, like, I'm not winning the Super Bowl this year. Is this guy fit our culture? And Marvin Harrison Jr. just hasn't panned out, unfortunately. Hopefully a change of scenery will be good for both of them, give him a fresh start, and then also be good for the Cardinals, get something in return.
2: And with this, like, you can't even blame the fact that, like, the quarterback situation hasn't been the best in Arizona. Like, playing with Kyler Murray for a little while, playing with Jacoby Brissett. Like, Jacoby Brissett's not an elite quarterback. I don't think that's an excuse. Like, I'm curious to see if he goes somewhere else, which sounds like he is, if he plays with a better quarterback, what that looks like. Because, I mean, Trey McBride's doing okay in Arizona with Jacoby Brissett. Yeah. Like, there are other guys who are catching passes and putting up big numbers. So I don't think it's necessarily something where you can point to and say, okay, well, the situation hasn't been great in terms of who he's catching passes from, and maybe that's why he's struggled. So it'll be interesting to see if there is a little bit of a resurgence within his career, because it hasn't been at all what people expected it to be.
0: Yeah, especially if he ends up someplace. You know, I was filling in on BetMGM Game Day Saturday yesterday, and we were talking about different possible destinations for Harrison, and I threw out the idea of Baltimore, right? Because Zay Flowers has been dinged up early, and they don't have a ton of depth. You go someplace with a legit arm, a legit quarterback, that could completely, you know, rejuvenate Marvin Harrison's career, mm-hmm. which has barely gotten off the ground to this point. The quarterback point is a good one, Kate. I do wonder, you know, we talk about this a lot with quarterbacks, Clay. Did they give him enough time? Did they give him the right pieces around him to develop? Are the Cardinals giving up on Marvin Harrison Jr. too quickly? Because, yeah, we've got McBride, we've got Wilson, we feel comfortable with the pieces in place. We just don't think this guy is going to develop for us. Are they giving up on him too quickly?
1: I mean, that's something that if you're in the building, that you would be able to see more than, you know, a fan or somebody watching from outside the building. But like with Kendrick Bourne, with some of the other young guys that are showing up, we already talked about Trey McBride. I think it makes him, you know, obviously more easy to let go. And I think he still has a chance to be a really good NFL football player. I don't think he is the guy that we thought he was coming out. You're not that guy, pal. You're not that guy. I don't know if you guys remember that that meme, that GIF that was really popular. He's going to be a solid football player. I still believe that. He's a hardworking guy. He's a diligent guy. His dad was one of the greatest receivers of all time. He's got the best consultant in his father to go and get to work. What he needs to do, I've been cut, I've been traded, and you can make this a really good thing for you because you have a chance to change your complete perception. Maybe one team doesn't see you as somebody that's trustworthy, you don't run, you can go to another team and recreate your identity. And I think that's something that he can do for a young guy. He's got the ability. He's got some really great tools. He just has to be able to put them all together. And I'm not ready to say that this guy can't do that yet. Year two in the NFL, I think he still has a shot to be a good player. But like you said, Chris, it matters where he goes. Maybe the Chiefs, a team that's really thin on wide receiver right now. Maybe the Ravens. I mean, there's a number of teams that would make sense that are their windows open. And if he goes there, I think he could be a guy that could make some plays and help the team out.
0: Yeah, the Chiefs are another team, Kate, that have been brought up. Just as you scan the landscape right now, what makes the most sense, I guess, for Marvin Harrison Jr.? Where's the best landing spot for him? And what can we expect? I know there was talk about the Cardinals holding out hope for maybe a second-round pick in return. I don't know if that's entirely realistic, given what we've seen from Harrison to this point in his young career. But where should he end up? And what do you think the Cardinals can expect in return?
2: I mean, I think a second-round pick is way too much for what he's shown so far. Like that, I would be kind of shocked if am I wrong, Clay? Like. A second-round pick for what Marvin Harrison Jr. has produced. Yeah. The Texans have been thrown around as a team. I mean, they could certainly use more help in the wide receiver room, offense as a whole. You have Nico Collins there, who's great when he's healthy and on the field. But outside of that, like that could be a spot where Marvin Harrison Jr. has the opportunity to be on the field more. He's got to go somewhere where the offense needs help, clearly, and there aren't guys that he's going to be behind. And I think, I mean, you talk about Xavier Hutchinson, Kayshon Boutte. I think Marvin Harrison Jr., if he can elevate his play just a little bit, maybe he slots into a top three receiver for Houston.
0: Yeah, we'll keep an eye on things and keep you up to date if any more news trickles out this morning. Obviously, we're with you until 11 a.m. Eastern here on Westwood One Sports. 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Jump in the comments while you're there as well. 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Coming up next, I mentioned it off the top, week five started with a pretty surprising result, I think, in Dallas on Thursday night. Or should we just not be surprised by this Dallas defense anymore? We'll talk about the Cowboys and where they go from here after an ugly loss to Tampa on Thursday night. That's next here on Westwood One Sports.
3: No NFL team has played in London more than the Jaguars. Will Trevor Lawrence and crew enjoy some second home cooking? 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

0: The gridiron is set, and the road to the Super Bowl continues right now. 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
1: There's a good chance that when you sat down to look at this weekend's NFL schedule, you circled a lot of games that look big, right? Bears-Packers is always a big one, even if the Packers aren't playing well. You got Niners-Seahawks, a lot of emotional capital invested, especially on the Niners side in that one. Broncos-Chargers is a divisional matchup. The surprising Raiders going east to Foxborough. And, of course, the Saturday morning game that we'll get into in just a couple of minutes over in London between the struggling Eagles and the Jaguars, who can seemingly do very little wrong at this point. We'll certainly talk about all of those games and then some. We'll get to every game on the slate here today on Westwood One Sports. It is BetMGM Game Day. Chris Mack alongside Kate Constable, an eight-year NFL vet, Clay Harbor. We appreciate you joining us here until 11 a.m. Eastern. But certainly one game I don't think anybody had circled, other than the fact that it was a primetime game that got the week started, was Thursday night in Dallas. It was the 0-4 Tampa Bay Bucks going in against the Cowboys in that offense. And yeah, Jalen Daniels starting at quarterback. Cowboys should finally get this defense on track. Oof. And then the game happened. 419 yards of total offense for Tampa. Jalen Daniels goes 19 of 25 with a touchdown. Bucky Irving had a good quality night as well. Just kept grinding out yards, a couple big runs as well against Dallas. And the Cowboys fall to 2-3 and cannot fix this defense. They've tried everything. They've tried off-season moves. They've tried in-season moves. A new defensive coordinator, Christian Parker. They've tried it all, Clay, and they still can't figure it out. What, in your opinion, is the next move for this Dallas Cowboys defense?
2: I don't know. Play with 10 players on the field at this point. I mean, it can't get much worse, guys. And they spent the fourth most money in free agency on defense this year, and they had two first round draft picks on defense, and there's just so many holes. They can't stop the run. 241 yards against the Buccaneers, it was not good. And this is some context for you guys. I thought this was interesting. Jalen Daniels, his game, he won a game while having a 75% completion rate, at least one touchdown, zero interceptions, just three times across his six collegiate seasons. Last night, he did that against the Dallas Cowboys as an undrafted rookie. Like, this is the – if the season were to end today, this would be the worst team in passer rating allowed. So, basically, every quarterback that they play, they're turning into prime Aaron Rodgers. We're talking 120 passer rating against on this defense. They are not creating any sort of pressure. They can't get to the quarterback. Since the Micah Parsons trade, when Jerry Jones says, we got better, you know, we weren't doing good with them. I mean, they've just been horrendous. This is an awful defense. We talked about the Christian Parker wearing the mask and actually being Matt Eberflus. And I'm starting to believe that could be true. But that there's talent on the team, which leads me to believe that this is more structural. I think Christian Parker is not doing a great job of calling plays. Yes, they're missing tackles. You are getting blown back a little bit on the line of scrimmage. You can see that. But overall, I think early on, you're seeing with all the reinforcements they got that Christian Parker, the first time doing this, is not up to the task. And I don't know how long you can go when you got the number one offense in the NFL, the best, the number one offense, but you have the worst 32 out of 32 defenses. You got to try something. At this point, you can't just let this continue to go when you lose to an undrafted rookie. You're an 8.5-point favorite. Chris, you probably would have won this game because you had done the Costanza method, and you would have picked the Buccaneers, and we would have said, no way, this is going to happen, and Costanza would have won. So to me, it's tough to watch, man. I mean, it makes me want to put some pads back on and go start playing tight end because there's so many holes in this field. Kate, what are your thoughts when you watch this horrendous Dallas Cowboy defense?
3: It makes me sad. It makes me very sad because I was so high on the Cowboys coming into the season, Clay. Week one, we sat here. They were my Super Bowl pick. And like, they're making me look really stupid right now. They do have a Super Bowl offense. Because, and I thought, you know, with how bad the defense was last year, they were dead last in points allowed, passing yards allowed last year. Like, of course, that was going to get a little bit better, right? New coordinator. No, it looks the same, if not worse. They're the only team in the league right now that doesn't have a single interception on the season. The Jets have an interception. The Jets won all season last year without one. The Jets have an interception. And you have blown assignments. You have missed tackles. They had 12 missed tackles in week five. That's a primetime game. All eyes are on you. And you're right. Some of that is like an effort issue on a couple of players, on, and not throughout the entire game, but you can't take a play off in the NFL. And it kind of looked like there were some snaps where players took the play off, and that can't happen. So, I mean, this defense needs to turn around if the Cowboys are going to make the playoffs, but I don't know. We're 5 weeks in and it's not looking any better week to week.
1: And I think there's a good point. I heard someone else make it earlier in the week, and I apologize. I can't remember who it was, but someone made the point, you know, you did bring in a new defensive coordinator, but I think there's always a danger with young coaches, not just in their lack of experience in that specific role, but when they're right around the same age as some of the guys in the room, I think it's hard for them in some instances to walk into that room and command that room and hold people mm-hmm. accountable. It's hard for a 34-year-old Christian Parker, I imagine, to walk into that defensive meeting room and go full Parcells on them and go full Belichick on them and start calling people out and saying, you missed this, you missed that, let's tighten it up, let's get it together or else. And I don't know if that's part of it. You know, you talk about some plays where it looked like some guys had less than 100% effort, Kate. Clay, how difficult is that dynamic? I don't know if you went through it in your career where a coach walks into a room. Now, with position coaches, it's usually different. They a lot of them do come in relatively inexperienced and younger and closer to your age. But with coordinators and head coaches, when they walk into a room, if they don't command the room in a certain way, regardless of what their resume may say or their bona fides may be, they walk into the room and they can't command that room and hold guys accountable. How hard is it to play in that kind of system?
2: It's difficult because you realize he's a peer to these guys. So it's hard for him to have this position of authority unless he's got some skins on the wall. If you're a guy like Ben Johnson, he's a young coach. He's only 38. Ben Johnson had the three years of having the best offense in the NFL before he became a head coach. So you see, you respect that as a player. And that's kind of what players gravitate towards. If a guy's done it before, can I trust everything you're telling me? And it seems like there's nobody really taking accountability. I'm not saying it's as bad as what I heard from Kelvin Shepard on the accountability, but Christian Parker does need to take a lot of accountability. And it starts with the coach, the coordinator, saying, I'm not making the right calls. I got to put these guys in better position. And that's how you gain the respect of your peers. Obviously, long hours, figuring out things, figuring out what scheme works best for your players. And for me, what it looks like Christian Parker's doing is he's a guy that came in knowing he wanted to run a scheme, and he's not fitting his scheme to the players. And I think that's something you always got to do. And just some more added context, since the Micah Parsons trade, August of 2025, 22 games, they're 32nd in EPA per drive, 32nd in success rate, which is one of my favorite analytics. That's the amount of plays against you that are successful. If it's a third and one and they get a 1 yard, that's a successful play. So it's a really good analytic. 32nd explosive play rate, and 32nd in rushing yards against. So this team is bad against the pass, bad against the run. You need some form of identity if you want to start being a blitzing team, create some chaos. If you want to be a zone team, a two-shell team, and that's where Christian Parker comes from, is that Vic Fangio scheme, but you don't have the Micah Parsons get pressure. You run that shell defense, and you got to start blitzing. You got to start doing something to cause confusion. You're not doing the double mug A-gap blitzes. You can't just sit back in that cover two shell like Vic Fangio if you don't have the dogs. That's why Vic Fangio's scheme always worked. Chicago, Philadelphia, he had great pass rushers and great dogs that he could fight. He doesn't have the dogs here. He's got some chihuahuas. So you got to figure out how to put these guys in a position to be successful.
1: late bye for the Cowboys this year. I want to say it's week 14. It's all the way in early December. So if you're going to make massive adjustments, it's probably not happening for a while, although the schedule does give them an opportunity here maybe over the next 3 weeks. Road trips to Green Bay next Sunday night and then Philly the week after that on a Monday night before they host the Cardinals. So a chance maybe against a couple of teams whose offenses have struggled, especially on the ground, and then a home game against Arizona following those two matchups in primetime where maybe they can start to make some adjustments and figure some things out. As far as making adjustments and figuring things out, there's got to be massive adjustments and figuring things out on the fly in places like Houston, who visits Nashville today to take on the Titans, a matchup of 0-4s. Somebody has to win. Of course, I probably just jinxed that one into a tie. Chargers are at home against the Broncos. They've got to try and get off the schneid in a division rivalry matchup. And I know they're not 0-4. But the Eagles feel like they're unraveling right before our very eyes, especially on offense, with the offensive line falling apart, retiring, getting traded. You've got Saquon on the shelf. Devontae Smith is going to miss this morning as well over in London against the Jags. We'll get into that specific matchup in just a couple minutes. Eagles-Jags kicking off in an hour. But let's just talk about teams that need to get up off the mat, Clay. I mentioned those three in particular, the Texans, the Chargers, the Eagles. Who do you trust the most to turn things around, given where we're at right now in week five?
2: I'm still going to go with the Texans, I would say. I think that's because DeMeco Ryans is taking over play calling. DeMeco is a former teammate of mine. There's no harder worker than DeMeco Ryans. I think he's got a chance to get this defense back to some semblance of respect, what they were last year, just maybe even a glimpse of what they were last year, because this defense has been the problem. C.J. Stroud has played excellent for C.J. Stroud. I mean, last week against Dallas, obviously he's going against Dallas, so we got to put that into context. You know, everybody's a Pro Bowler against Dallas, but 347 yards, two touchdowns on the year, five touchdowns, no interceptions. He's playing pretty good football. But here's the deal. Points allowed for the Texans. We thought this was going to be one of the best defense, if not the best defense in the league, 26th. Yards allowed per game, 20th. But DeMeco coming in and taking over the play calling, he's a talented play caller. He's done this before. I think that gives them a boost of – it gives them life because you trust him. He's your head coach. He's a guy that everybody wants to play for. Like I said, a teammate of mine, he was our captain with the Eagles. I have faith that he's going to get this thing figured out. I know they're 0-4. I think they're the best 0-4 team in history. Three of their losses, they were winning with 2 minutes in the game. So this team isn't a typical 4-0 team. It might be the best 0-4 team. It might be the best 0-4 team of all time. So I think that is my pick, even though the Eagles are 2-2. They look like they're just heading in the wrong direction.
3: Yeah, I mean, I think the Eagles, you said they're kind of unraveling. Like, they are fully unraveling in front of our eyes right now. Like, and I'm not sure anyone or anything's going to be able to stop
2: it. It hurts, Kate, okay? It hurts. I didn't want to bring it up. I'm going to say it fully, but it hurts me.
3: I know it does, Clay, and I'm here for you. Chris and I both are. You can vent throughout, but yeah, the Eagles are a mess right now. I don't see much changing there, whereas what Clay just laid out on the defensive side with the Texans, like there's hope there. This isn't like the Cowboys where the defensive coordinator's new and fresh and like, no, DeMeco Ryans, he's a good play caller, good defensive mind. He knows what he's doing. So I'm not necessarily as worried about the Texans. Their offense, CJ Stroud's top 10 in completion percentage. He hasn't thrown an interception at all this season. So while he's not like an upper echelon quarterback in my mind, I certainly think that he can get the job done on offense. They're not going to be an offensive explosion every week and put up 30 points, but maybe if this defense improves a little bit, they're not going to have to. And today against Tennessee is probably a good place for that to start.
1: Yeah, I think you're right in that if your quarterback is somewhat consistent, then you can find your way back a little more easily. And C.J. Stroud, as compared to the other two teams we're talking about in the Chargers and the Eagles, has provided the best quarterback play of those three. Justin Herbert still has been a mess through the early going for the Chargers, who host the Broncos later this afternoon. And Jalen Hurts, I've said this before, maybe I'm playing too much armchair psychologist here, But Clay, it feels like, especially now with Saquon out and without Devontae Smith, Jalen Hurts has always struck me as a guy who wants the game to be about him. And I don't mean that in a negative way. He just believes in his talent, right? And, you know, I saw it in his reaction. If you guys have seen the clips from the Saban documentary that came out, I haven't watched the film itself yet, but there is a behind-the-scenes clip that has made the rounds on social media of the national championship game where Saban tells Tua that he's going to go in the second half. Jalen Hurts is coming out. And understandable, Jalen Hurts, you can read the disappointment on his face in that moment. We'd all have a similar reaction. But then they're interviewing him present day, years later, and you can still see the disappointment on his face. And Clay, it's always struck me that Jalen is a guy who wants the offense to succeed because of him, because he's the man that's driving them downfield. He's the one making plays, rather than understanding that sometimes it's okay to just be a part of the well-oiled machine.
2: Yeah, Chris, I think you're absolutely right. And I've been a Jalen Hurts defender, but this is tough to say, but the last few weeks, I mean, unless something changes, you're going to go back and look differently at some of his Super Bowl performances. We're talking historically good offensive line. We're talking historically good weapons, Saquon Barkley, A.J. Brown, Devontae Smith. And now you're seeing them a little banged up. What do the great quarterbacks do when you're a little bit dinged up? You have a bet. They keep their team afloat. They don't go 17 straight. I'm not making this number up. 17 straight third downs they've failed on. 17. 0-for-12 in the last 2 weeks. 172 total yards against the Rams. 68 net passing yards in an NFL football game. Jalen Hurts looks lost. Even one of his touchdowns went through the hand of the defender and was caught by a receiver. He's late getting the ball out. He doesn't like to throw to the middle of the field. When I'm watching Mekhi Lemon, I'm seeing Mekhi Lemon get open. People are talking about him. He's running good routes. Jalen Hurts doesn't like to throw the ball to the middle of the field. You don't have A.J. Brown. Devontae Smith is out. That means something, but you shouldn't be this bad. If you're an upper echelon quarterback, like people say you are, you should be able to perform without some of these weapons. And he's showing right now that they can't. They're 29th in yards per game. I mean, league high, 15 three and outs, like 12 sacks allowed. I mean, this is not a good offense. And Jalen, you got A.J. Brown out of there. Nobody's reading inner excellence on the sidelines. I think maybe you should be, but he just does not look like a good quarterback. I wouldn't call him a top of the half quarterback in the league right now. Kate, what are your thoughts on Hurts?
3: Well, he has an opportunity today to kind of silence all of that because there aren't too many offensive weapons for him at his disposal this morning. So this is an opportunity. If he wants to be the man, go be the man today. In where are we? London? Germany? What's yep. today's game?
1: London.
2: Yeah. Up there in London.
3: So you have Devonta Smith is out. You don't have Saquon in the run game to open up some of that passing game. Hollywood Brown, like you don't have a whole lot. So Jalen Hurts, you go be the man today and show people the quarterback that you think you are, that a lot of people think you are, and silence those that think that you're not an upper echelon quarterback, that you're, you know, middle tier in terms of quarterback rankings throughout the league. Cause that, I mean, I'm with you, Clay. That's kind of where I put him. Here's your opportunity.
1: Yeah, not a great matchup, though. The Clay Harbor Bowl over in London this morning. Eagles against Jacksonville. And the Jags may be the best team in the AFC. We'll dive into their side of things for this Sunday morning matchup in London. Preview that game. We'll talk Texans, Titans as well and get through every game on the slate today here before 11 a.m. Eastern alongside Clay Harbor and Kate Constable. I'm Chris Mack. 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
2: Tom McCarthy and Robert Turbin on the call on CBS last week. Jags beat the Bengals in Cincinnati, and now they head to their home away from home, London, England, to take on the struggling Philadelphia Eagles, who we just spent a few minutes talking about. Welcome back in to BetMGM Game Day here on Westwood One Sports alongside Kate Constable, an 8-year NFL vet, Clay Harbor. I am Chris Mack. This is the Clay Harbor Bowl, Clay. Two teams you played for in the league, the Eagles and the Jags. But like we talked about, the Eagles come in struggling. And we didn't even, you know, we talked about Jalen Hurts. We talked about the skill position players they're missing. No Saquon, no Devontae, no Tank Bigsby, who's on IR. Dallas Goedert, I think, is expected to play, but is also dinged up. So we'll see how he handles whatever kind of workload he gets. And this Jacksonville team is rolling. And their defense, I think, is better than people expect. And they get this depleted Eagles offensive line. Lane Johnson retires. Cam Jurgens gets traded. A lot of people saying, hey, Howie, why are we waving the white flag already? We're 2-2. We still got a chance to figure things out. But it feels like a bit of a white flag maneuver when you trade Cam Jurgens for a third round pick or second round pick in 2 years.
3: Yeah, absolutely. Saquon didn't practice. Devontae Smith probably out. Drew Kendall, their center that was playing for Landon Dickerson, probably out for the Eagles. Jonathan Greenard banged up. Marcus Epps, Dallas Goedert, maybe you get him back. But we'll start with Philly. We talked about him a little bit, and it's baffling how bad this offense has been. And the defense has been okay. You know, they're not a great defense by any stretch, but they've just completely imploded on offense, and now you're traveling to London after Lane. It's a recipe for disaster because Jacksonville is a team that's used to playing in London. I played in London 3 times with the Jaguars. They're staying out there for 2 weeks. They have a good travel schedule. They know how to get it done when they're doing that. And a lot of times in these games when you're traveling overseas, it comes down to which team can handle it better. And for the Jaguars, this isn't a 4-game hot streak. Okay, in the 11 of their last 12 regular season games, over that stretch, 31 points per game, first leading the NFL, 14 points per game allowed, first leading the NFL, 22 takeaways, first leading the NFL, they're 16-5 with a 198 point differential in the last 21 games. This team is one of the best teams in the NFL. You can make a case that they are the best team in the NFL because defensively they're really good with Trayvon Walker, Josh Hines out. They got good linebackers. Travis Hunter's playing like the cornerback we thought he was going to be able to. Nobody's playing better football than Trevor Lawrence right now. Extremely efficient. He's attacking downfield. His chart is everywhere. His passing chart. He goes outside left, outside right, middle of the field. That's something you look at. He's good against the zone. He's good against man. Parker Washington is a true number one receiver. Offensive line's okay. I think maybe that's somewhere the Eagles can win. But then even Bashel Tootin, the running back, is one of the biggest surprises for me this year. You think Travis Achane's gone, they're going to take a step back. Bashel Tootin has stepped up. They got a run game. They got a pass game. They got a defense. They turn the ball over. They're physical. Everything in this game says you should hammer with a sledgehammer the Jaguars winning this one. I'm going to go for no reason at all, and I'm going to go and say the Eagles pull out a miracle just because I do think that this team does have – they do have the want to win. They still have pride. They're a prideful group. Like we talked about, Jalen Hurts has to show that he is a player, and I think Vic Fangio could come up with a decent game plan. Maybe they get something going offensively. 8 is a big line. So I would say – I'm going to take the points. Jaguars win out there in London. Kate, where are you at here?
4: I think this is a good opportunity for Jacksonville to kind of prove their dominance or show their dominance, right? Because you have an Eagles team that's so banged up. They have so many changes. No one believes in them right now. But everything you just said, Clay, of how good Jacksonville's been this season, and they still aren't being talked about enough, I think. And so today's, you know, it's prime time. It's morning prime time, but you're the only game that's on. If people are up, they're watching you. So this is an opportunity for Jacksonville to go out and really insert their dominance over this Eagles team. You look at what they've allowed defensively, 10 points to Cleveland, sure, 20 to Denver, 6 to New England, and then 17 to Cincinnati. But, I mean, that's a decent offense in Cincinnati. So I think if you can hold this offense, Eagles offense, to two scores, I don't know. I want to take the points with the Eagles too, because 8 in the NFL, like, that's a lot. These are still NFL players, but there's a part of me that's like, nah, I can't do it. I can't do it. I'm going Jacksonville.
2: Laying the 8 with Jacksonville. I mean, look, you touched on it, Clay. Trevor Lawrence is doing everything right. Top 5 in quarterback rating, top 5 in yards per attempt. And the key with this Jacksonville offense too is that they stay on the field. They put drives together. Number 3 in the league in third down conversion rate. I'm really curious to see, because like you, I look at it and say, hey, the Eagles, they can't get blown out. You know, I know they're struggling, but this is an opportunity to sort of put their foot down and say, hey, we're not going to collapse. But I'm really curious to see if Jacksonville puts together one of those long drives. You talked about Tootin. He starts to grind some yards out on the ground. And Jacksonville goes up by, say, 10. Let's say even a single score. Let's say they take the ball first and drive down the field. And if they suck the life out of that Eagles sideline, what happens? Do the Eagles fold up the tent and go home early in this one, which would lead to the Jags sort of running away? You talked about the margin of victory they've had over the last calendar year. It's been ridiculous. They're not just winning games, they're smashing teams. I'm curious. That's kind of the other side of the coin here, is if it gets away from Philly early, it could get ugly.
3: Yeah, I think you're absolutely right. A matchup that I want to watch is obviously this offensive line. Lane Johnson, Cam Jurgens, Drew Kendall. You're missing a ton of pieces, and the Jaguars are so good, Anthony Campanelli, at generating pressure without blitzing. Like, they're really good at that. And here's a number that I thought was interesting. 41 pressures without blitzing, tied for 5th most in football. Philadelphia has allowed a 43.2 pressure rate, the 3rd highest in football, 12 sacks, the 4th most in football. Trayvon Walker, Josh Hines-Allen, here you go, Markell Bell. Obviously, you got Jordan Mailata on the other side. Here you go, Willie Lampkin on the inside. You got some players that you are – the matchups don't look good. And everything says that this is going to be tough for the Eagles offense, who we just said didn't have 200 yards last week. Jalen Hurts, 68 net passing yards last week. But there's nowhere to go but up. And the first thing you do in these weeks when you go and you have such a poor performance, we talked about their third down, and you brought that up, Chris. Jacksonville's really good on third down.
0: This is Westwood One Sports.
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12: Westwood One presents Today in Women's Sports. Over on the soccer pitch, the NWSL only has a few matches left in the regular season. Gotham FC is the defending champion and sits atop the league standings. But look out for the second place San Diego Wave, who just clinched a playoff spot. San Diego is unbeaten in 7 of their last 8 matches, most recently grabbing a 2-1 road victory over the Orlando Pride. First-year midfielder Leah Godfrey scored her 6th goal of the season in the win, and now her standout rookie campaign will include a playoff run.
13: When that final whistle blew, it was such an incredible environment to be a part of, especially someone who's I just got to the league. I was so happy, and being surrounded by these people, it was so much fun.
12: The San Diego Wave will play their first of 3 remaining regular season matches on October 17th when they visit the North Carolina.

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2: And we are getting you ready for absolutely every game on the Week 5 schedule. It gets started early this Sunday. This is Westwood One Sports alongside Kate Constable and 8-year NFL vet Clay Harbor. I am Chris Mack. It is BetMGM Game Day with you right up until 11 a.m. Eastern. Kickoff in London about 30 minutes away now between the Eagles and the Jags. We broke that one down from absolutely every single angle. We'll get you all of our official picks for every game that's left on the Week 5 schedule coming up in the final hour of the show, and roll through all of the big games today as well. We talked plenty in the first hour about teams that need to get up off the mat. There is one playing at home. I did home in air quotes for those of you watching the show on YouTube and Twitch, because do the Chargers ever really play a home game in LA at SoFi? They host the Broncos. This one of the late window kicks, 4:05 Eastern, 1:05 Pacific. Chargers 0-4. They have looked abysmal on offense, just 16.8 points per game. That is 29th in the league. Justin Herbert has been picked off in every game so far, 6, tying him for the second most in the league. They go up against this Broncos defense. It hasn't been quite as intimidating as it was last year, but now they do it without Joe Alt, without Rashawn Slater. The same old injury problems on the offensive line that they went through last year, rearing their ugly head again this year. On the other side of the ball, Clay, you got Sean Payton taking over the offensive play calling from Davis Webb. I don't know if that's enough to breathe life into this sluggish Broncos offense. They've been outscored 43-13 in the first halves of games, just 13 points in 4 first halves to this point. And I think the question is more about, hey, is this team actually capable of pushing the ball downfield? It's been a ton of 3 yards and a cloud of dust from J.K. Dobbins and checkdowns to R.J. Harvey, and not enough of the big play stuff we thought we were going to get when they added Jaylen Waddle in the offseason.
3: Yeah, absolutely. This one's an intriguing game. I think when you look at Bo Nix, I think the Davis Webb, letting Sean Payton get out there, former head coach and offensive coordinator of mine when I played with the Saints. Obviously, we had Drew Brees over there. It was a little bit easier to call plays for Drew Brees than for Bo Nix. But this is what's baffling to me. I know Bo Nix isn't Drew Brees. He's not Tom Brady. But you should let him throw down the field a little bit more than you do. Through 4 weeks, 37 of his passes behind the line of scrimmage, 40.

0: 0 to 5 yards, 23 6 to 10, and 29 and 11 plus. He leads the league in behind the line of scrimmage passing yards. You need to open up this offense, start trying to go downfield. Like you said, Chris, you bring in Jaylen Waddle for a reason. You got an athletic tight end, Evan Engram. You know, let's not try to just focus on our defense and win games offensively. Your defense has shown it's not quite the team it was last season. They're not as good as they were, and you've got to try to open that up a little bit. And now defensively, Patrick Surtain out, did not practice. Riley Moss, Pat Bryant. There's a number of injuries they got to, and a matchup I'm watching here is Khalil Mack. I know this guy's old, return of the Mack. This guy just seems to keep doing it, but he's a guy on the Chargers that can still wreck your Sunday. He's got a sack in 3 straight games, 15 pressures, 10 TFLs. If you want Bo Nix to get on track, this sounds like I'm taking a time machine back to 2015, but you got to block Khalil Mack and do a good job of protection with him because he is still a guy that can wreck a game. But I think Sean Payton will have a recipe for that and will do a good job, better than Davis Webb can.
1: I think if anything, like Sean Payton taking play calling back, maybe that breathes some life into this team early on. It's like, because Chris, you said it, like first halves has been the struggle. It's the second half that the offense comes alive a little bit more. Maybe Sean Payton can dial something up where things get going earlier on. And that's what allows this Broncos offense to have more success. It's just hard to imagine the Chargers offense having a whole lot of success with what they've showed this season. And then obviously the offensive line issues, but you have Ladd McConkey, who's questionable today. You have Quentin Johnson, who's out. Thompson's out. Like, they have a ton of injuries in that wide receiving core as well. And so while the Broncos have injuries within their secondary that are big, I'm not sure the Chargers are necessarily equipped to exploit those today. It's just kind of the injuries kind of on both sides cancel each other out. And if that's the case, I still trust in this Broncos offense more than I trust in the Chargers offense, really.
2: Yeah, I think it could be a pillow fight between the Chargers receiving core and the Broncos secondary, given all the injuries on both sides. Biggest injury, I think, to keep an eye on, you mentioned Pat Bryant, Clay. He hasn't caught a ton of passes, but the ones he's caught have been big plays and impactful. Another guy who could help Jaylen Waddle stretch the field a little bit and open up the backside of the defense. And without him, you're talking about teams probably doubling Jaylen Waddle when they get an opportunity to. I imagine the Chargers will try that. Although last I checked, Derwin James was somewhat limited this week. He's not expected to play. So maybe a pillow fight on both sides between receivers and secondaries. Broncos favored by 3.5 at SoFi against the Chargers this afternoon. The surprising Raiders, who got their year started with a big win at SoFi early in the season, coming off a loss to the Chiefs. Yes, their first loss of the year. They fall to 3-1, but they made the Chiefs pretty uncomfortable in that game, I think. They put a scare into them. Brock Bowers had a huge game. New England did hold Dalton Kincaid to just one catch last week when they beat the Bills, and the Patriots finally cleaned up the turnover issues on offense. At least to the extent that it didn't keep them from winning the game against Buffalo, or Josh Allen turned it over more and in worse times. So that'll be the watch for me between the Raiders, who go to Foxborough, Clay, as 3.5-point dogs, to the Patriots, who are 2-2, and just trying to find, I think, some consistency on offense that has been so hard to find without A.J. Brown as a part of the lineup since week one. Can Drake May dial it in as he did at times against Buffalo last week? And can New England keep the Raiders from just going over and over and over to Brock Bowers, especially in the red zone?
0: Yeah, I think the first matchup you look at in this game is Drake May versus the Raiders pressure. I think Drake May looked like Drake May last week, and that was good to see. Obviously, Josh Allen has had a couple of uncharacteristic end of games with some of these turnovers, but you know, Drake May did go shot for shot with them, and now you got a tough defense coming in. The Raiders are second in defensive EPA. They have 9 takeaways, the most in the NFL. they use cover zero at 10%. That means you're sending everybody's cover zero means there's no safeties back. Everybody's coming, the highest rate in the NFL. And then you got the Max Crosby factor. So you're missing for New England. You have a tough defense coming in. Can you play against them? And then the Patriots, Christian Gonzalez, you have your four-year cornerbacks aren't playing. Four cornerbacks, Christian Gonzalez, Carlton Davis, aren't playing. So the Raiders, whose running game is a little bit baffling, I don't know if Kirk can continue to carry this offense. He's done a good job of it, but Ashton Gentry hasn't been able to get going. You want to try to establish the run there. I don't think they EPA 29th, 30th rushing success rate. Try to get Ashton Gentry going, and if not, you're going to have to go back to old trusty, hit the tight end, get the ball to Brock Bowers. I think that's what's going to have to happen for the Raiders. Kirk Cousins is going to have to get very, very familiar with Brock Bowers early and often in this game, and especially with these cornerbacks out. You can move him all over the place and get him on some really favorable matchups, Kate.
1: Yeah, with the corners out for New England, I mean, I think that's going to be obviously huge for Kirk Cousins. Their offensive improvement week to week, I mean, it seems like it's just kind of slowly getting, and maybe they're minimal improvements, but like there's no drop off. It hasn't seemed averaging over 28 points per game so far, top 10 in the league. They've scored at least 26 in every game. Kirk Cousins, 10th in quarterback EPA, 12th in QB. Like, he's been playing really, really well. So even if you can't get the run game going with Ashton Gentry, and obviously, like, that would be a priority and you'd want to, I think Kirk Cousins is playing well enough right now to exploit this depleted New England secondary. And I'm not sure, I'm like, are we sure Drake May's just back? Like, he gets one win and he's back to Drake May that he was last year. Like, I don't know. I'm not quite there yet. So I think Max Crosby, obviously, he's a game wrecker. He can disrupt things on that defense for the Raiders. And I think, I mean, what is this? 3.5 in favor of New England at home. Mm-hmm. I would have to side with the Raiders today. I mean, I would be shocked if they went outright.
2: I think the point you make about Drake May is a good one. Like, we're, so many people were waiting to see anything productive from him that a win over the Bills, granted, that's huge for New England, go on the road in the division, get a big win over Buffalo early in the season, that everybody just kind of stopped and said, okay, yeah, first 3 weeks were what they were. Drake May is going to be fine. I don't know against this Raiders defense. Hezekiah Masses is tied for the lead in INTs. Their secondary has been strong. A lot of it has to do with that pass rush, getting in quarterbacks' faces, forcing them into mistakes, and May has shown many times over that he can be susceptible to that. You mentioned Ashton Gentry, Kate. He is a true game-time decision, dealing with an ankle and a foot issue. And so we'll see if he plays today. Definitely something to keep in mind for your fantasy teams if you've got Ashton Gentry on your roster. Although Mike Washington Jr., at least based on what we saw in the preseason, I think if you have to pivot to an RB2, Clay, I'd feel pretty good about him. And, you know, as we pointed out, Kirk Cousins has done a really good job of just managing the football and not making mistakes.
0: Yeah, he has. Kirk Cousins has been, he's been impressive this year. And here's the worry I have with the Raiders here. You come off of a big loss against a division rival, obviously the Kansas City Chiefs, and everybody is kind of like, everybody's happy to know that they could play them that tough, and you know, 30-27, it could have went either way. And now you're traveling to the East Coast, which makes it a little bit difficult, all the way to New England. And that's where I get a little bit iffy. I think the Raiders, it's a coin flip game. I'm going to go with the Raiders here. Actually, I'm going to go with New England here. Excuse me. I think Kirk Cousins is playing some solid football, but it's going to be interesting. He's going to have to keep it going. He's been really good against single high. He's not very good against split safety. The Patriots don't run a ton of split safety defense. So unless they can figure out how to do that without some of their top cornerbacks, it's going to be a tough sledding out there.
1: I think for Drake May, like, the most important thing today is just taking care of the football. I mean, the Patriots have the most interceptions, turnovers. Well, Drake May does. And the Raiders have forced a league high 9 takeaways this season. So, like, that's going to have to be, if New England's going to win today, Drake May has to play a pretty clean clean game, which, I mean, that's not rocket science. It's kind of the MO for a lot of these games, right? But in his instance in particular, because of the issues he's had turning the ball over.
2: Yeah, absolutely. That's the prescription most times, but especially when you've got a young quarterback, relatively young quarterback who's been turnover prone. Maybe sometimes you need to just focus on playing a nice, quiet, boring game. I don't know if that'll be enough against Vegas Patriots, 3.5-point favorites at home. That's an early kick, 1 Eastern, 10 Pacific in Foxborough. The Bengals are headed to Miami. Maybe this is just what Cincinnati needs. You know, a trip to Miami, a couple days in the sun. Relax, you get the Dolphins, who, let's just be honest, they stink, but they've completely forgotten how to run the football, and they refuse to try and run it. I came into this season, Clay, thinking this was prime for a big Chase Brown breakout year. He had a great second half last season, but the Bengals are 31st in rushing yards per game, 31st in just rushing attempts. They're not even trying to run the ball. You got Joe Burrow saying they should actually throw it even more. I imagine Ja'Marr Chase plays today, was out of concussion protocol and practicing late in the week, but they're without T. Higgins. So you thin out that high-end receiving unit just a little bit. I don't know what to make of Cincinnati's refusal to try and find a little bit of balance on offense and run the ball. I don't know if it comes back around to Burrow and the franchise and the head coach's desire to ensure that Joe gets what he wants, or if it's their actual schematic strategy, but it's not working to this point.
0: Yeah, you're Chris, you're absolutely right. This running game has been abysmal. Last week, Chase Brown, 9 carries, 10 yards. Like, honestly, I think I could strap on some pads and go ahead and do that. So that's tough. Miami allows only 109 rushing yards per game, basically the middle.
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0: live from the United Kingdom. 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
1: Breaks a tackle and he's into the end zone. Touchdown! His second touchdown of the game, and this one should ice it in London.
0: Today, from Tottenham Hotspur Stadium, is the Philadelphia Eagles.
2: Hurts. Thanks. He's rolling. He is looking. He is firing. And it is taken away for a touchdown by Darius Cooper. The Rams ball got intercepted it, and he took it away from the defender and fell down with the ball in his possession.
3: Perfectly described, Merrill Reese.
0: Against the Jacksonville Jaguars.
4: Dropping his trap. Looking. Fires back to the end zone. That ball's going to be caught for the touchdown.
5: Brian Thomas Jr. for the score. No flags this time. Touchdown, Jacksonville.
0: Kickoff is coming up in less than 15 minutes. So let's join the gentlemen calling today's game. Oliver Wilson and Mike Mayock.
6: We welcome you to Tottenham Hotspur Stadium in North London, where the 2-2 Philadelphia Eagles take on the 3-1 Jacksonville Jaguars in the 2026 NFL London Games. 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Alongside Mike Mayock, I'm Oliver Wilson. A hearty good morning and chip chip cheru to everyone listening in the United States. Well, good afternoon from here in the capital city of the United Kingdom. We're moments away from the Eagles and Jaguars in the second of our three games here in London. Mike Mayock, what a week it has been building up to this one, particularly for Philadelphia Eagles fans. Lane Johnson, their all-pro, all-star legend offensive lineman, retires 24 hours later. Howie Roseman does another deal. Cam Jurgens traded to the Baltimore Ravens for a fifth-round pick in the 2027 draft and a second in 2028. Take us into the mind of the Eagles GM about making that move at this point in the season.
7: Yeah, I think it's pretty simple. I mean, Philadelphia's leverage was not going to be greater than it is right now. Baltimore was desperate for a center, and the Eagles are really happy with their young center, Drew Kendall. And they know Jurgens is not going to be a guard. He did not play well at guard. So for me, the key was getting that second-round pick, which is rare in an NFL trade for an interior offensive lineman to get a second-round pick.
6: As for the Jacksonville Jaguars, they come in after beating the Bengals in the Bengals' house last weekend, 3-1 leading the AFC South. Trevor Lawrence looking composed and as accurate and as confident as a leader in the second year under Liam Cohen as we've probably seen in his career.
7: Look, he's a different guy. I mean, the last 10 regular season games, four this year, the last six last year, 26 touchdown passes against only six interceptions. Why? Well, I think he and Liam Cohen finally got on the same page, and Liam is the one that demanded they get on the same page. From footwork and timing to big picture issues like turning the football over, the Jacksonville Jaguars and their quarterback have become one of the most solid offenses in the NFL.
6: And they're very good on defense at taking that footballers away as well, Jacksonville, this season.
7: Anthony Campanile, their defensive coordinator, keep your eye on him. He's going to be a head coach in the NFL in the next couple of years. They're the best turnover differential team in the NFL over the last 2 years.
6: It's going to be really interesting over the next 3 hours or so alongside Mike Mayock going into the mind of the GM straight away here today in London. Of course, getting us ready for kickoff at Tottenham Hotspur Stadium. Some of the special teams units are out on the field. Do not forget today about the big leg of Cam Little as well and how important that could be for Jacksonville coming into this one. Can make kicks of 60 yards plus potentially with ease. It's just that accuracy from long distance. We've got much, much more to come from London as we approach kickoff between Philadelphia and Jacksonville. This is Westwood One's coverage of the National Football League.
8: I enjoy it.
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6: 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All right, Mike, what does each team need to do to get a victory tonight? Let's start with Philadelphia. What needs to happen for Philadelphia to find a win?
7: Well, let's recognize that they have two offensive linemen starting that have never taken a snap in the NFL, and a third offensive lineman in his second game ever. So you got to simplify. What do I mean by that? Get in the huddle. Take your time, run the football, and understand that a punt is not necessarily a bad play today.
6: And Jacksonville to come away with yet another victory.
7: Look, be patient on offense. Be really solid on defense. You're the better football team, so grind it out. You should win the football game. But keep in mind, what is the formula for an underdog to win a football game? You got to win the turnover battle, and you got to make a play on special teams. That's got to be the overall priority.
6: It's not often the Jags come into these games as the favorite as well. It's a different mindset going into that when there's more pressure to find the victory.
7: Well, I mean, Ollie, they went 13-4 last year. They won a lot of football games. They lost to Buffalo in a really good playoff game at home. And so far this year, they're a top six or seven team in the league. Are they star-studded? No. But they play together on both sides of the ball. And I think under head coach Liam Cohen, they're easily one of the six or seven best teams in the league.
6: Philadelphia so depleted right now, particularly on that offense. No Tack Bigsby on injured reserve. Landon Dickerson missing on that offensive line. Grant Calcaterra out at the moment as well. And then no Saquon Barkley, no Devontae Smith, no Marquise Brown either. Lane Johnson, as we mentioned, retiring in the week. And their backup center, Drew Kendall, out with a knee injury today. This is about as depleted as Philadelphia get.
7: Yeah, and put yourself into the mindset of the quarterback, Jalen Hurts. You've got your offensive line completely depleted and your best playmakers.
6: The Jags making their way out onto the field, decked out in teal and black. We can go down to PA announcer Alan Roach for the U.S. National Anthem and the British National Anthem in just a few moments as the Jags make their way towards the sideline. And the Eagles closest to us, just underneath our commentary position at the 50-yard line here at Tottenham Hotspur Stadium, decked out in all white with the midnight green helmets. But now let's go over to Alan Roach for the anthems.
12: Presenting today's colors, airmen from the 501st Combat Support Wing from RAF Crompton, and members of the British Armed Forces. To perform the national anthem on the United States of America, please welcome Los Angeles-based, two-time Grammy-nominated singer-songwriter Mike Terrell.

to sing the national anthem of the United Kingdom, England's very own sporting soprano, Laura Wright.

0: in the sky above North London. The indication, yay, the signature here at Tottenham Hotspur Stadium that we are just a few moments away from kickoff. When we return, we will have the opening kickoff of the Jacksonville Jaguars against the Philadelphia Eagles. You're listening to the NFL on Westwood One.
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5: Welcome back to the NFL London Games on Westwood One. It's time for another memorable moment in football history, sponsored by RK Zero Proof.
6: Two receivers out to the right side of the formation. Smallwood motions out to the left. Shotgun snap to Wentz. Back to pass. Looking left side. Throws left for the end zone. Caught. Touchdown, Philadelphia. And this time it was Zach Ertz, the tight end. He pulls it in. Ertz with his third touchdown catch of the season. And the Eagles are on top 23-15 with 9:55 to go.
0: Brian Racky with the call on Westwood One from week 8 in 2018. A 24-18 Eagles win over the Jaguars at Wembley Stadium. About 20 kilometres away from where we are right now at Tottenham Hotspur Stadium. A pair of Carson Wentz touchdown passes put Philly on top 17-6 midway through the third quarter. But Jacksonville chipped back and cut the deficit to 2. Wentz and the Eagles responded with a 6-play 70-yard drive, ending in that Zach Ertz touchdown to grab and expand the lead to 2 scores. The Jaguars added a field goal, but Philly's defense came up with a late fourth down stop to seal the first international win in team history. That's today's memorable moment in football history, sponsored by RK Zero Proof. Some moments are too good to forget. Every single moment matters, and make every moment a memory that counts with the great taste in zero alcohol. Drink differently. Drink RK. Philadelphia winning the toss and deferring. The Jacksonville Jaguars then will take the football to start this one. Amir Abdullah and Josh Cameron lined up at the 5-yard line in front of the Eagles end zone, away to our left, waiting for the opening kickoff of this one. It's time for that opening kickoff, sponsored by Coles. Wherever you're watching or listening, Coles has everything you need for game day. Find graphic tees, hats, drinkware and more at Coles and Coles.com. Enough of the talk this week for the Philadelphia Eagles. Whoever's out there for Nick Sirianni's team now has to walk the walk in London. They haven't had much time to prepare in terms of getting acclimatized. Landing yesterday morning, flying out very late on Friday night, the red eye into the capital city. Jacksonville have been here 24 hours longer, a little more time to accumulate, and they don't have to hurry back either, because they've got another early start next weekend at Wembley Stadium against the Houston Texans. Jake Elliott with the ball spotted at the 35-yard line. Eagles, as I say, in all white with the midnight green helmets and those white wings off the left and right side of the front of the lid. Jacksonville in their black lids with the Jaguars logo on either side. And their teal and black jerseys, as it's down to Amir Abdullah at the 10-yard line, bounces up to the 30-yard line, breaks through, tackles up to the 40, off to the 50-yard line, crossing midfield and into the 30, 25, 20, 15, 10, 5, Abdullah taking it to the half to start, touchdown Jacksonville Jaguars. Cameron on the collection at the 10-yard line and taking it all the way back to the house. And the Jags start with an explosive play from their special teams flag on the play at the 30-yard line. Josh Cameron.
7: A lot going on there.
0: 90 yards.
7: Cameron,
0: back to the house.
7: Cameron's a rookie sixth-round pick. 224 pounds, explosive kid. He only had five catches on the year, but two for touchdowns. They are so high on him in their building. I spoke with their general manager, James Gladstone, this morning, and they just love this kid, and you can see why.
0: Well, there's two flags at the 30-yard line on the same side of the field that Cameron received the kick.
7: And there was a fight at the end of the play, by the way. So there's a lot going on right now. And that's why there's multiple flags down on the field.
0: Trevor Lawrence has stepped out onto the field. He's just walking back to the sideline at his own 45-yard line. That Jacksonville Jaguars offense has walked out onto the pitch, though. Center of the field, just around the 45. And I think they recognize that this one's coming back and Jacksonville are going to be starting again. But I mean, Philadelphia, that was the last thing that they could have seen coming, have wanted to have had coming, to start this one after such a difficult week with all the personnel changes and bringing people up from special teams and from the practice squad to get ready for this one.
7: And that's a really good point, Ollie. They had four different guys on the kickoff team that weren't there last week just because of practice squad elevations and injuries.
0: Ron Talbot still discussing with his Zebra crew down at the NFL Shield at the 50-yard line.
7: Apparently a lot to sort.
8: There were fouls by both teams, both during and after the play. We have an illegal formation by the kicking team. Number 75 moved before the ball was touched. During the return, we have a hold by the receiving team, number 50. Those fouls offset after the play was over. Personal foul, unnecessary roughness. Number 54, Jacksonville. Excuse me, number 54, Philadelphia, and number 57, Jacksonville. Those fouls also offset. Number 54 from Jacksonville, number 57 from Philadelphia are disqualified from the game. We will re-kick.
0: AJ Epenza, the one ejected for the Philadelphia Eagles. Jack Kiesa, the other one. I'm looking out on our sheet for the Jacksonville Jaguars, who is going to be going back to the locker room early doors after just one play in this one.
7: And Epenesa is a big defensive end that gets a lot of reps. I think the biggest thing here is obviously that the holding penalty on Jacksonville negates the touchdown. That's the first bottom line. And then we're watching a replay right now of the fight afterwards, and I think it's Trotter. It's 54 from the Eagles, Trotter.
0: Yeah, they've switched the numbers. So it's Jeremiah Trotter, number 54, the one who gets involved in the extracurricular activities
7: Correct.
0: Of Brian Thomas Jr. for the Jacksonville Jaguars. So it's not Epenza. And Jack Kiesa, I was going to say, he was on our inactive list coming into today, which is why I was a little surprised to see his number being called at that moment.
7: And that's a big deal with the injuries the Eagles have had linebackers. All of a sudden, Trotter, who had 15 tackles a week ago, is out of this game.
8: 54 from Philadelphia. 57 Jacksonville, 54 Philadelphia. Those players are disqualified.
0: That's the correction coming from the officials downstairs. So another key component to the Philadelphia defense goes, and we'll have the opening kickoff once again. I mean, you can ill afford in Philadelphia right now to be losing more starters. They finished the game with 9 starters in total on offense and defense against the LA Rams last weekend, and now you lose, as I say, another key component, Jeremiah Trotter.
7: Well, they're fortunate Vaughn is back, so Vaughn and Campbell will start at linebacker, but Trotter had 15 tackles and played really well a week ago.
0: Just seeing him going down away to our left, being marched down towards the tunnel. In the meantime, Cameron and Abdullah back to return once again. Cameron lined up on the left, Abdullah on the right.
7: Wow.
0: Jake Elliott getting set to get us underway in London. All right, take a moment's breath. Everybody reset. It's like nothing happened, except we've taken around about 13 seconds off the clock.
7: And the other thing is, don't kick at the 19.
0: Yeah, go to the experience of Amir Abdullah.
7: Now, this Cameron kid, he's really explosive. I love him.
0: And it's fielded this time by Abdullah at the 10-yard line. He brings it up to the 25, brought down. No, makes the first man miss. He will escape a tackle, but brought down eventually around the 27-yard line. AJ Epenesa making the tackle. Trevor Lawrence and the Jacksonville Jaguars offense sets up for first down to start their first trip into London Town this season. Two games back-to-back in the capital city. Ball spotted at the 26-yard line. First and 10 for Lawrence and the Jaguars offense. There's tight end on the right side of the line. Receivers right and left. Parker Washington going in motion to the left slot position. Lawrence under center, sending Washington in motion from left to right. They just give the handoff to Bashel Tutin, who's forced backwards before he can go forwards, but able to dive back to the original line of scrimmage. Maybe half a yard on the play. Michael Carter in on the tackle. Second down for Jacksonville.
7: Yeah, Jalex Hunt, the defensive end for the Eagles, who I think is playing really good football, exploded into the backfield. He blew up Brenton Strange, who was the lead blocker. Running back was still able, Tootin was still able to pick up a couple yards, but really it was blown up in the backfield by Hunt.
0: Washington just stepping out of the game, coming up to the sideline. Quinton Morris, the tight end, in at the wide right position with Trevor Lawrence on second and 10, coming out of the gun this time on the 26-yard line in his own territory. Lawrence drops back, has time, throws over the middle, caught. And fighting for extra yards, a gain of 11 on the play. Is Lawrence able to find the easy pitch and toss to his tight end, Nate Borkature. Cooper DeJean in on the tackle.
7: Borkature is another rookie they're very happy with. A second-round pick out of Texas A&M. Did not have a lot of production catching the football in college. I asked Gladstone, why did you pick this kid? And he said, we see some upside as both a blocker and a receiver.
0: First down for Jacksonville, first and 10, ball on the 38-yard line. Lawrence coming out under center, two receivers to the left. Parker Washington moves in motion further wide to that left side position before Lawrence drops back, throws, finds his target at the 50-yard line, brought in by Jacoby Myers, a man that Trevor Lawrence has apparently had an immediate connection with. But there's a flag on the field at the 30-yard line.
9: Offense number 75.
0: Emmanuel Pregnon called for holding. That'll march the Jacksonville Jaguars back 10 yards.
7: Really, the biggest issue Jacksonville's had this year are penalties. Last week against the Bengals, their offensive line had four holding penalties in the first half, negating two touchdowns. And here they are again. I just saw the replay. It was obviously a hold on Pregnon on Jalen Carter. And again, it negates a first down.
0: Plus 125 yards, the 13 flags for Jacksonville. So they set up on first and 20. Ball on the 28-yard line. Lawrence coming out under center. Two receivers stacked in the slot to the left. They move Myers to the right slot position. Tootin comes to the right hip of Lawrence, who moves back into the gun. Drops back after the snap. And drops the ball down on the deck. Big pour out, I think, by Jalen Carter, who's the first one to get to it.
7: Wow.
0: Jacksonville all at sea suddenly in the backfield. The ball pounced upon, but it's a huge loss on the play. As Lawrence seeing it stripped out of his hands, it's the penetration from Jalen Carter. Robert Hainsey diving on top of it. The ball spotted at the 13-yard line.
7: Yeah, Jalen Carter is just one of the most talented defensive tackles in football. He beats Ezra Cleveland. Keep in mind he wears a cast on his right hand, so he rakes around with the left hand, pulled it out at Trevor Lawrence's, and now you've got third and forever.
0: 35 yards needed for the first down. Lawrence walking over to the sideline to have a word once Jacksonville have got set up here. And we've got whistles.
9: Play game.
0: If you hadn't guessed, by the way, this is quite a heavily favoured Philadelphia crowd base that's here in London today. There's a lot of Kelly Green around Tottenham Hotspur Stadium. The delay of game moves Jacksonville back another 5 yards, and it's a mile and 5 yards for the Jaguars offense.
7: If you want a seminar on how to be a favorite team and start out poorly, this has been it.
0: Ball spotted on the 8-yard line. Lawrence coming out of the gun, sends Strange in motion to the left wide out position. Two receivers spread right, two receivers spread left. And he finds his tight end, who's tackled at the 10-yard line. Quinion Mitchell there immediately to make the reception on Strange, who can only get up to the 11-yard line, gain of 4 on the play.
7: Wow. Third, what's the number here? Third and what?
0: 36 we're looking
7: third
0: at.
7: Third and 30. How many times as a play-by-play guy have you said second and 40 or third and 36?
0: Well, there's no time like the present. No time like the present for Trevor Lawrence and the Jacksonville Jaguars to dig themselves out of a big hole here with 11 minutes to go in the first quarter. Third and 36. Ball on the 12. Less hash mark. Lawrence, quick screen out to the right to his wide out Parker Washington with the grab. He's pushed out of bounds around the 20-yard line. They're calling it a gain of 8 on the play. Reek Woolen in on the tackle. And the punt unit will come out. And what about a swing as well from an opening kickoff, return for a touchdown that gets negated, two players ejected. Jacksonville then get backed right up, back almost underneath their own pylons, and the punt unit comes out on 4th and 30 for the Jaguars. Logan Cook stood at his own 4-yard line to take the snap. Britton Covey to return. It's a high one that Covey's going to collect at the 24-yard line, breaks out to the left sideline, up to the 40-yard line, forced out of bounds at the 42-yard line, gain of 20 on the play. And that's where the Eagles' offense will set up. 10:20 to go. Nothing here at Tottenham Hotspur Stadium. This is Westwood One's coverage of the National Football League.
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1: Set to kick it off with the wind at his back. The snap is good. The ball is down. The kick is away. The kick is good.
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4: 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It is another glorious day in the capital. It has been an action-packed start. We're still 10:20 to go in the first quarter, our second game from London in the NFL International Series 2026. And time to see what the Philadelphia Eagles can do on offense. Jalen Hurts coming out with a mishmash and a mixed bag in terms of an offensive line. Hurts sets up first and 10 from the 42-yard line in his own territory. Ball on the left hash mark. Hurts is under center. He sends a man in motion in Elijah Moore and then just gives a handoff straight up the middle for a gain of four from the tailback as Jalen Husky is in on the tackle. And it's a Philadelphia tailback back room that will feature Will Shipley, Carson Steele and Damian Pierce as well. The latter two elevated from the practice squad. Pierce signed this week. Steele was a bit of a fan favourite in Philadelphia, Mike, in terms of his performances in preseason.
5: Yeah, he's kind of a combination running back, fullback, big tough kid. His running style, which is highly aggressive, appealed to the Philadelphia fan base.
4: Shipley's the tailback alongside Jalen Hurts on second and seven. Ball on the 45-yard line. Two receivers spread out wide to the right. Tight end on the right side of the line as well. Shipley going in motion out to that right side. Hurts just throwing over the center of the field at the 50-yard line, brought in by the experienced hands of Dallas Goedert. Fouye Aluakin with the tackle.
5: So this is what Philadelphia wants. What did we talk about? Slow the game down. Take your time. Keep the quarterback out of third and long. We're at third and two to third and a long two. Call it 3 yards. You can run or pass. And remember, Jalen Hurts can win with his legs.
4: Third and three. Ball on the 49-yard line. They're going to call it for Hurts and the Eagles offense. Ball on the right hash mark. Sends a receiver in motion from right to left in Cooper. He's got Shipley the tailback alongside him. Hurts dropping back out of the gun. Finds his target. Dallas Goedert again. That's going to be a 5-yard gain and a first down. Fouye Aluakin in on the tackle and going to the Old Faithful, who's back after missing the last 2 weeks with injury.
5: Yeah, and I think what they like against zone coverage, which is what that was, they throw quick squats. A squat is when the wide out or a tight end sits down in between two players in zone defense.
4: First and 10, ball in Jaguars territory, the 46-yard line for Jalen Hurts, coming out under center. Tight end on the right side of the line. So they fake the handoff to Shipley, then Hurts dropping back, trying to evade the rush, dumping it off to his running back. Shipley going to make the grab for 8 yards on this left sideline. Falls incomplete. Chance Hunter in the vicinity as well. Today's broadcast of the NFL London Games on Westwood One is presented by NetApp, official intelligent data infrastructure partner of the NFL. Mike, you spoke about this before the game today. Those incomplete passes on first down set up a bit of a problem now for Philadelphia's second and 10.
5: Yeah, second and long, plus the clock stops. You get to a point when you're a big underdog like Philadelphia with three new offensive linemen that you want to ask them to do the least amount of hard work. In other words, run blocking is easier for the O-lineman.
4: Kai Lemon going in motion, and second and 10. They throw it out to Shipley on the flare. Bounce it to the right side, up to the 40-yard line. Forced out of bounds. Gain of 6 on the play. Antonio Johnson forcing the tailback out of bounds, but not before a decent game for Philadelphia.
5: Good block on the perimeter. Gets him outside. I think it was Goddard. Gets him to the edge and out of bounds. And again, now they're up over the ball. Tempo.
4: Empty backfield for Jalen Hurts. Third and 3 on the 39-yard line. Right hash marks. Two receivers right, two receivers left. Goddard is just the closest one to the left side of the line, but not quite in that tight end position. Mekhi Lemon in the left slot as well. Hurts still with the empty backfield. Takes a snap out of the gun. Jacksonville rush 4. Hurts evades the pressure. Gets out to the right. He's going to rush for the first down marker. And it's going to be interesting to see where they spot this one. Maybe just enough, possibly a gain of three, maybe a gain of two. I think they're going to call it three once again as Hurts was flushed but got those legs moving. Be interesting to see the spot they're calling it, I think, too.
5: I thought he was short. It would be interesting. It's really close. Yeah, they gave it to him.
4: Yeah, they're moving it. He had that ball just stretched out in front of him when he went out of bounds on that right side of the field.
5: No, he didn't. He did not have the ball stretched out in the right place, Ollie. They're going to see Jacksonville just, I believe, threw the flag. Jalen Hurts had the ball in his right
2: hand. After replay assistance, the runner was short of the line to gain.
5: He was a good yard to 2 yards because he had the ball in his right hand held behind him, not out in front. So that's a huge call there. You're looking at probably 2 yards to go.
4: So the Eagles will have to...
5: Yeah, I thought he was short the whole way because the ball was... Usually he's pretty smart about extending that out in front of him. That time he did not.
4: Well, Hurts is ruled short, fourth. And around about one, they're going to call this.
5: Yep.
4: Be interesting to see. The offense is staying out. What Philadelphia like to do with the tush push.
5: Last two games, they were 3 for 21 on third down. Tonight, they're 1 for 2, and now they've got a fourth down. They've been horrible in these conversions. Be interesting to see if they'll even think about a tush push.
4: No, they're setting up out of the gun.
5: He's not even in center, correct.
4: Hurts has got three receivers bunched close to the line on the left side. They send a man in motion in Elijah Moore to the right. They give the handoff to Shipley, who's trying to force his way forward, Will Shipley. It's going to be all about where the Zebra crew see the spot. Just going straight up the middle, route one. Devon Hamilton in on the tackle. Jacksonville seem to think they've got the stop on fourth down here. And Ron Talbot pausing the clock so that they can make sure they get the ball placement and the measurement right. It's going to be, from where we are up here, high above the 50-yard line, it looks like it's going to be maybe an inch shy. Virtual measurement in progress.
5: Oh,
4: how about the officials? Tell you now, English soccer fans, not too big fans of the VAR process and the delays to the game, but we're very much used to it, of course, with the NFL week in, week out for our late Sunday night viewing action. And the officials going upstairs to get a little bit of help and support with this one. Mike, do you miss the measurement and the chains coming out to the middle of the field and getting a look as it's 3 inches short, according to the virtual measurement? 3 inches short, and a turnover on downs from the Philadelphia Eagles.
5: That's a huge stop right there, because potentially in field goal range.
4: Well, we're scoreless then with 6:37 to go in the first quarter. Philadelphia nothing, Jacksonville nothing. You're listening to the NFL on Westwood One.
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2: It's technical to review the ruling of the field stands as call. Runner short of the line today, and it's next with those ball first and 10. Please set the game clock to 6 minutes 52 seconds, please. 6:52. The clock will start on.
5: So the way I look at this for the Jaguars, you negate a 90-yard kickoff return touchdown. The Achilles heel this year has been penalties, so what happens on your first series? You have three penalties, and you punt on 4th and 30. So it has been kind of a sloppy day so far in general for the favored Jaguars.
4: Bit of jet lag maybe kicking in early on in this one, midway through the first quarter, 6:52 to go in the first and 10 ball on the 36-yard line for Trevor Lawrence and the Jacksonville Jaguars. Rayshon Tuten lined up behind him as Lawrence is on the center. Sends a man in motion in Myers from left to right. They give the handoff to the tailback straight up the middle for a gain of 4 on the play. 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Rayshon Tuten, who when he got moving last week against the Cincinnati Bengals going north to south, when he builds up some power, he can really start plowing through that offensive line if he finds the gap. 2nd and 7, ball on the 39-yard line for Trevor Lawrence coming out of the gun. He's got tight end on the left side of the line, tight end on the right side of the line. A strange moves in motion now to the right wide out for St. Lawrence, dropping back, throwing over the middle. Caught by Travis Hunter on the offensive side of the ball. Pick up of 10 on the play. First down, brought down by Cooper DeJean around the 50-yard line.
5: Really good job of identifying a mismatch at the line of scrimmage. Travis Hunter, who was one of the quickest human beings I've ever seen, was lined up in the slot, and over him was Nolan Smith, their outside linebacker. Travis Hunter put a little shimmy on him, ran a quick slant, and it wasn't even close.
4: Ball on the 49-yard line for Jacksonville. Three receivers to the left. They're going to fake the handoff to Tuten. As Lawrence rolls out to his right, dumps it off to Parker Washington on the right sideline, up to the 30, up to the 20, blocks in front of him, 10, 5, touchdown, Jacksonville Jaguars!

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1: 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Was a sixth round pick out of Penn State. He's one of my favorite guys to watch.
2: Cam Little to attempt the extra point, which is through the uprights and good. 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
2: 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Three plays, 63 yards, 1 minute 26 taken off the clock. And the Trevor Lawrence connection to Parker Washington for 51 yards, getting us our first score on the board here at Tottenham Hotspur Stadium. 5:26 to go in the first quarter. Jacksonville lead 7-0 over the Philadelphia Eagles. And the kickoff set to come. Damien Pierce back to return. The man brought in, running back to make up some part of the back room for Philadelphia this week. Britton Kirby taking it though at the 10-yard line, scampering up the left sideline, finding space at the 40, up towards the 45-yard line, and brought down by a hellacious tackle, lifted up into the air by LeQuint Allen. Dropping him down just shy of the 50-yard line. Covey finding some space for a moment and then hit back down to earth with a bump by Allen.
1: Covey had a really good return and he was trying to cut it back across the field and ran right into LeQuint Allen.
2: That's like trying to cross the road and suddenly that big pickup truck comes and knocks you off your feet. I mean, that was brutal but perfect textbook tackle as well, wrapping the arms and lifting him up. As the Eagles come out on the 49-yard line, just over 5 minutes ago in this first quarter, Hurts coming out under center. Three receivers to the right, all bunched to the right side of the line. Shipley the tailback, they fake the handoff. Hurts rolls out to the right, goes looking for Mekhi Lemon, who is just about able to bring it in, but Jerrion Jones with the coverage, and there was a potential there, Mike Mayock, of Jerrion Jones able to step in front of that one.
1: Yeah, the quarterback, Jalen Hurts, was not able to get a whole lot of velocity on the ball because of immediate pressure coming off the fake. It allowed Jerrion Jones the time to break on the football. I thought it could have been a pick

0: 6.
1: No gain instead. They're going to call it a loss of 1. 2nd and 11. Ball on the 48-yard line for Philadelphia. Hurts coming out of the gun. 3 receivers bunched to the left side of the line this time as Hurts has his tailback Shipley on the right hip. Jaguars bring 4 on the rush that almost gets to him, looking for Dallas Goedert, but he was about to be the meat in the sandwich. Jerrion Jones and Aluakin were the two just in coverage on Goddard. It falls incomplete.
2: Jacksonville has been probably the best team in the NFL with 4-man defensive pressure. In other words, able to get to the quarterback without having to blitz. That time the ball had to get out quickly. Immediate pressure, the play had no chance.
1: A few boo birds out already on 3rd and 11 midway through this first quarter for Philadelphia. Hurts empty backfield. 3 receivers left, 2 receivers spread out to the right. Ball on the 48-yard line in Philadelphia territory. Right hash mark. Hurts takes the snap, drops back. Full-man rush again as Hurts looking long down that right sideline. Throws it out of play and incomplete. Zach Ertz, the intended target. Jerrion Jones again in on the coverage. And Philadelphia's special teams unit comes out.
2: See, Jerrion Jones, the corner from Jacksonville, is the guy you want to attack. Because on the other side, it's Travis Hunter. Jerrion Jones has been targeted 31 times so far this NFL season. And last week, Cincinnati almost had a comeback in the second half by going after Jerrion Jones exclusively. Philadelphia tried it there, and the tight end Earth was not open.
1: Braden Mann back to punt this one. Stood at his own 34-yard line, takes the snap and sends it all the way back to Parker Washington, who's waiting around about the 10-yard line. That bounces inside the 10, bounces backwards and goes out of bounds. They're going to call it at the 9-yard line for the Jacksonville Jaguars to set up with a 7-0 lead over the Philadelphia Eagles. 7-0 then, Jags lead the Eagles. 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
1: 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Only 2 NFL franchises are undefeated in international play. The Carolina Panthers and the Philadelphia Eagles, they are both 2-0. The way Philadelphia have started this game here at Tottenham Hotspur Stadium, though, Mike Mayock, that could be a run that is coming to an end and leaving Carolina out on their own as the undefeated teams in international play.
2: Yeah, I knew coming in that offensively for the Eagles it was going to be a battle just to make a first down. What I didn't expect is for the Philadelphia defense to give up a 51-yard touchdown completion to Parker Washington on a basic throw in the flat off naked bootleg. I mean, Vic Fangio's defense is well coached, and I did not expect.
1: Michael Lawrence rubs some salt into the open wounds of Philadelphia. Ball on the 9-yard line in their own territory for Jacksonville. They bring a fullback in behind Lawrence along with Bashel Tutun as well as they give the handoff to the tailback running just off the right side of the offensive line. Tutun with burst up towards the 19-yard line. They're going to rule it a gain of 10. Zach Bourne in on the tackle. Big to have him back in the inside of that Philadelphia defense. It's going to be just shy, gain of 9 on the play. In fact, second and 1.
2: Yeah, Bond's one of the best off-the-ball linebackers in the game of football. Instinctive in the pass game, but rarely misses tackles. But right now, the offensive line from Jacksonville's winning up front.
1: Lawrence with the ball on the right hand mark, second and 1 from the 18-yard line. Fullback in as Parker Washington just offset on the right side. Bashal Tutin, the running back again, tries to counter it back inside, looking to break off the right side of the line, then falling forwards inside for a gain of 4 on the play. First down, Jacksonville. Jalix Hunt in on the tackle. Today's broadcast of the NFL London Games on Westwood One is presented by NetApp, official intelligent data infrastructure partner of the NFL.
2: Liam Cohen is big on run game, and they're one of the few teams in the league that's balanced 50% run, 50% pass. They believe in tight ends, and they want to come down and physically dominate a football game.
1: First and 10 on their own 22-yard line for Jacksonville. Three receivers spread left, one receiver right, and Tutin is the tailback. Lawrence throws over the middle, comes off the hands of Strange and falls incomplete. Nervy moment for Jacksonville as that popped off the hands and chest plate of the tight end. Second down.
2: Yeah, Brenton Strange, who just dropped that, he should have made the catch. I think he's one of the better young tight ends of all of football. Had a big game last week against Cincinnati, and they find all kinds of creative ways to scheme him open against different coverages.
1: Had that touchdown in week 1 against Cleveland, did Strange, number 85, who's just on the left side of the line with three receivers left for Trevor Lawrence. Second and 10 with the ball on the 22-yard line. Tutin is the tailback on his right hip. Lawrence takes the snap out of the gun. Eagles bring 4, thrown to Strange, who makes the grab this time. He is going to be caught and brought down after a gain of 4 on the play. Cooper DeJean in on the tackle.
2: So now you've got a third down situation. Called about 3rd and 4 to 5. And Jacksonville's up, playing tempo, up on the ball already.
1: 3rd and 5, ball on the 27-yard line. They're spotting it for Jacksonville. There's early movement on the line. Looked like there was a quick step from Anton Harrison. Philadelphia pointing that way. And Ron Torbett indicating that as well. 3rd and 5, becomes a 3rd and 10.
2: It's a whole different playbook package for the offensive play caller to go from 3rd and 5 to 3rd and 10. Different personnel group, everything changes because Anton Harrison can't hold his water.
1: Extra defensive back comes in, Kenny Moore, into the secondary for Philadelphia then on 3rd and 10. Lawrence coming out from his own 22-yard line. Ball on the left hash mark, three receivers bunched to the right side of the line. One receiver in the slot to the left. They send Strange in motion from right to left to that slot position as Lawrence drops back into a pocket, throws out to the left sideline. It's caught, but maybe just shy of the first down marker. Quinion Mitchell in on the tackle. Strange with the catch. And they're going to spot it 2 yards shy, gain of around 8 on the play.
2: Outbreaking route. Quinion Mitchell is so good. I mean, I look at him. First-round pick out of Toledo, had a huge year last year, was All-Pro, first-team All-Pro in his second year in the NFL, and people don't talk enough about how good this young man is.
1: Covey back at his 24-yard line. To take a pump from Logan Cook, who sets up just on his own 16, takes the snap, boomed with that right boot, end-over-end punt. Covey collects at the 22, immediately just ripping it off to the left side, up to the 30, 35-yard line, spinning away, trying to get away from those tackles and force out of bounds. And then there's again a bit of extracurricular activity on this near sideline down in front of us on the Eagles bench. Josh Cameron looks involved in it. And we're walking a couple of Jacksonville players away from that. Branson Coombs in as well, who has to just be cleared away from the melee on the Eagles sideline. Jacksonville leads 7-0 over Philadelphia. 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
2: Just as a heads up, Devon Hamilton snapped for that punt also, in addition to the previous extra point. So the backup long snapper is the starting nose tackle at 350 pounds. And so far, it hasn't hurt Jacksonville, but it's certainly something we have to keep an eye on.
1: Ross Matisic questionable to come back. The regular long snapper with a shoulder injury for Jacksonville. Jalen Hurts comes out then under center. His tailback is Damian Pierce, who he fakes the handoff to, drops back into the pocket, throws over the middle, and it's caught by Mekhi Lemon, the first round pick for Philadelphia. Alua in with the tackle. Gain of 11 on the play, first down, Eagles.
2: So the Eagles are down Devontae Smith, their all-pro wideout. They're down Hollywood Brown, another wideout. So really, the first-round pick from USC, Lemon, becomes a primary target today. Good hands catch on a little curl route.
1: Pierce staying in the backfield for Jalen Hurts. First and 10 with the ball on the 47-yard line, right hash mark. Hurts is going to give the handoff to the former Texan, who gets his way across midfield. Decent pickup on the ground of around 5 yards. Dennis Gardeck in on the tackle as the Eagles keep moving forward. Disasters can happen at any moment. Make a plan, stay informed, and be prepared. 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
2: Good start to that drive. Get an 11-yard throw to the first-round pick for a first down, and then come back with Damian Pierce. Prior to the game, Ollie, you and I were talking about, you know, I did some games when he was a rookie with Houston, and he had a big year, his rookie year in Houston. He had 939 rushing yards, and it looked like his career was going to be really good. Now he's on a second different team since then, and he's still a big, strong, young back.
1: Well, we'll have to wait and see what Damian Pierce can do as the tailback for the Philadelphia Eagles offense, because that is the end of the first quarter with the score. Jacksonville 7, Philadelphia nothing. 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
19: Eli Manning here, reading a radio ad for Kings Hawaiian. They want me to say Kings Hawaiian is the best slider in football, but I'm not going to say it. Everyone knows I'm the best slider in football. I'm not saying King's Hawaiian sliders aren't delicious or their rolls aren't perfect for making awesome game day recipes, but King's Hawaiian doesn't have to slide against angry linebackers. Anyway, this commercial's ending soon and they want me to do a brand sign-off, but I'm not gonna say it. I'll never say King's Hawaiian, the best slider in football.
20: Eli Manning here. Welcome back for the second quarter. There's still time to enjoy the best slider in football made with King's Hawaiian.
1: Eli Manning there, the first ever winner of an International Series game as a starting quarterback back in 2006, the New York Giants beating the Miami Dolphins at Wembley Stadium. We're here at Tottenham Hotspur Stadium, the purpose-built for NFL venue with the start of the second quarter, second and fourth for Philadelphia. And this new-look offensive line that's in front of Jalen Hurts, Mike Mayock. There's a few key characters, particularly Jake Majors, of course, coming into play his first game with Jalen Hurts at center, and that relationship is so important.
2: Yeah, he was called up this week, and Willie Lampkin, the left guard, getting his first start ever. So you've got two guys next to each other that have never had an NFL snap in their lives.
1: Second and four, ball on the 47-yard line. Philadelphia send the receiver in motion. They fake the handoff to Pierce as Hurts drops back, throws, finds his target, going across from left to right along the center of the field, caught around the 40-yard line. Dallas Goedert getting to the 39, gain of seven on the play, and a first down for Philadelphia. Jalen Rain in on the tackle. Jalen Lane, excuse me, in on the tackle.
2: Yeah, Rayon Lane is a guy from Naval Academy who I've watched for the last 3 years, made a good tackle, but third catch for Goddard. You can tell the quarterback trusts him with the underneath stuff.
1: Three receivers bunched to the left side of the offensive line as just hands it off to Pierce, breaking it off that left edge and getting up towards the 34-yard line, trying to find a little bit of space on the outside. Rayon Lane once again in on the tackle, gain of five on the play, and that offensive line trying to find some running room for Philadelphia.
2: Yeah, and Pierce is a big, powerful downhill guy. He's had two carries for about 12 yards now. That's positive for them. What happened on that last snap? Mailata, the left tackle, gets off the ball. Willie Lampkin, who's generously listed at 5'11", 290, had a really good block also on the outside zone.
1: Second and five, ball on the 34-yard line for Philadelphia. Hurts coming out of the pistol, tail back behind him as he gives the handoff to Pearson. It is broken up in the backfield by Josh Hines-Allen. You expect to call his name whenever Jacksonville come to London. It's a loss of three on the play for Philadelphia.
2: Philly tried to run a counter. They pulled the backside guard and tackle, and Josh Hines-Allen, who's a wily veteran, just followed the pullers down the line of scrimmage, made the tackle in the backfield.
1: So from second and five to third and eight after the three-yard loss for Philadelphia. Ball on the 37-yard line, left hash mark in Jacksonville territory. Two receivers left, two receivers right for Hurts, and the tailback Pierce on his right hip. As he puts his hand out waiting for the snap, steps down to the line for a moment to maybe change the protection. Whistles go.
2: Timeout, Philly. You can see Sirianni running down, trying to get the timeout there.
1: Timeout called by Philadelphia. Remember, don't miss all of the NFL excitement on NBC tonight when the Ravens meet the Falcons. Of course, you can also hear that game right here on many of these same stations on the Westwood One Sports app or online at westwoodonesports.com.
2: Hey, Ollie, this is important right here. It's third and eight, right? Technically, they're in field goal range. So you can't have any kind of losses. You can't take a sack. There can't be any penalties. Obviously, you want to get the first down, but worst case in a game like this, you at least have to get a 55-yard field goal attempt. Keep in mind, the Eagles kicker, Jake Elliott, is 2 for 2 at 50-plus.
1: Big third down on third and eight with the ball on the 37-yard line. Two receivers out to the left. Three receivers bunched in the right slot position for Hurts. Now Cooper just moving into a slightly wider position as Jacksonville bring the house, but Hurts able to get it out and find his man on the left. Numbers brought in at the 27-yard line. Pickup of 10 yards. First down. Dontayvion Wicks with the grab. Couldn't go any further, but didn't need to. First down, Philadelphia.
2: Good operation by the Eagles that time. Jacksonville had everybody up. Seven guys up. They dropped two out and brought five. Hurts got the ball out quickly to a little curl squat by Wicks.
1: Jones in on the tackle, but the Eagles set up on first and 10 on the 27-yard line. Ball on the left hash marks, and the receiver in motion from left to right. Hurts takes the snap out of the gun, fakes the handoff, drops back, dumps it off to Dallas Goedert on the little screen as he tries to roll out to his left. Slipped as he did so. Josh Hines-Allen in on the tackle. No gain on the play for Philadelphia.
2: Throwback screen to the tight end. To your point, he slipped and fell. Don't think there was much there anyway, because Josh Hines-Allen, had already kind of sniffed it out.
1: Jones was supporting as well on that far side of the field, on the right side of the Jacksonville Jaguars defense. And yeah, that was going to be snuffed out either way, but no gain on the play for Philadelphia. Second and 10, ball on the 27-yard line. Pierce is the tailback as Levin goes in motion to the right slot position where he lines up, stacked with Dontayvion Wicks. Hurts takes the snap out of the gun. Jacksonville bring four again. Pocket collapses. Hurts throws incomplete, going over the middle, looking for Zach Ertz. Today's broadcast of the NFL London Games on Westwood One is presented by NetApp, official intelligent data infrastructure partner of the NFL. Incomplete from Jalen Hurts. He's feeling a lot of that pressure that you spoke about, Mike, before this game.
2: Yeah, if he doesn't get the ball out under 2.5 seconds, it's all over, basically, with the three young offensive linemen in the game. And you know, I mean, you talk about Willie Lampkin is going up against a 12-year veteran, Arik Armstead, who's 6'8", 290 pounds, with about 37-inch arms. I mean, from a pass protection standpoint, that's a tough assignment for Lampkin.
1: Third and 10 then for Hurts from the 27-yard line. Stands in a pocket, throws on the inside, brought in and brought down to the 9-yard line by Dontayvion Wicks. Came on Merriweather in with the tackle, but Wicks getting the first down for Philadelphia on third and long. 18 yards on the play.
2: Told you teams are targeting Jerrion Jones. 31 targets coming into the game. Really well done. A slant pattern. Tiny window. Hurts fitted in between Jones and the linebacker. Wicks with the good catch and the vertical north-south run.
1: First and goal from the 9-yard line for Philadelphia. Tight end got it on the right side of the line. Two receivers in the right slot position as Hurts takes the snap out of the gun. It's a fumble on the handoff to Damian Pierce, and Hurts diving on top of it at the 15-yard line.
2: Oh, there's a drive killer, huh?
1: Two steps forward, one step back.
2: It's, you know, it's an unforced error, and that's what coaches hate. A lot of that is just there's so many new components to this offense. That time they had Elijah Moore, the wideout, running a funky kind of motion, and Damian Pierce at the offset running back position. And when Hurts did a 360 to try and hand it off inside, the timing was all messed up.
1: Second and goal from the 14 then for Philadelphia. Again, caught on the right side of the line. Two receivers stacked in the slot position. It's yo-yo motion this time for Elijah Moore as Hurts drops back, throws the screen pass to Pierce, caught at the 19-yard line, trying to fend off tacklers, but he's brought down. Aluakim, one of those in there, along with Ventrell Miller. As the Eagles are in the Lowe's red zone, find what you need to get projects done from brands you trust at prices you'll love. Lowe's, we help you save. And Philadelphia struggling to get things moving in the Lowe's red zone right now. Pickup of one on the play.
2: Yeah, I'll tell you what, Aluakim, the linebacker from Jacksonville, is one of the best players in the league that nobody talks about. He's from Yale University, smart, tough, instinctive, has over 10 interceptions in his career.
1: Third and 17 from the 17. Third and goal. Empty backfield for Jalen Hurts. Three receivers left. Drops back into a pocket. So Jacksonville Jaguars bring four. There's contact.
2: Yep.
1: And there's a flag thrown in the end zone. Travis Hunter in the vicinity. It was he who was in coverage with Dontayvion Wicks.
3: Pass interference. Defense number 12. Spot foul.
1: Hurts getting it out and just aiming to the left of center of the field, and Hunter and Wicks getting tangled up. Flags fly, and it's first down. Philadelphia spot ball foul.
2: Another key Jacksonville penalty. This time Hunter is in a back battle, and as Wicks goes to the inside of the field, Hunter clearly encircled his arm around the waist. It was a good call. You go from third and goal on the 17 to first and goal on the 3.
1: You're a Monopoly man, Mike? It's the get-out-of-jail-free card, that one right there.
2: Pretty amazing, right? I'm so old, I can't remember what games I played.
1: Will Shipley in as the tailback for Philadelphia at the 3-yard line. First and goal as Shipley runs into the pile going straight up the middle. He's going to get stuffed right at the line of scrimmage. Jordan Lewis in on the tackle, but there were a gaggle of Jacksonville Jaguars players there to make sure Shipley didn't get any further than the line of scrimmage.
2: Just, again, Jacksonville's a good football team, but the penalties are such an Achilles heel for them. They've already had 3 on offense. That was a key one on defense right there.
1: Mekhi Lemon out of the game just for the moment. EJ Jenkins comes in to replace him as the Eagles look for more bodies on that line to create some more gaps. Hurts coming out second and goal from the 2-yard line. They're going to call it again around about half a yard on that one as they give it to Shipley again, who finds an avenue up the center. Touchdown, Philadelphia. A tap tackle on the ankle as he went through the line of scrimmage. But Will Shipley getting it done. His first touchdown of the season. His first rushing touchdown in his NFL career. Comes in London and gets the Eagles potentially back level with an extra point to cut.
2: Eagles have not been able to capitalize on these types of situations. Inside zone blocking. He runs through an arm tackle. And it was really well blocked on the left side of the line of scrimmage.
1: Jake Elliott with the extra point that is launched through the uprights. It's Philadelphia 7, Jacksonville 7. This is Westwood One's coverage of the National Football League.
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0: One for everybody, Mr. Brightside there, as you join us here at Tottenham Hotspur Stadium, 7-7 Philadelphia against Jacksonville, midway through the second quarter. Let's check the drive summary on that Eagles touchdown, sponsored by Vicks VapoRub, soothing cough relief so everyone can sleep through the night with comforting vapors that last up to 8 hours. Get your Vicks VapoRub today. Good night, Cops. 13 plays, 64 yards, 7 minutes, 27 seconds taken off the clock with that Will Shipley 2-yard touchdown run, getting the ball in the end zone for Philadelphia.
1: And Ollie, keep in mind, on top of the fact that they were able to cap that with a touchdown instead of a field goal, they took 7.5 minutes off the clock. I mean, literally half of the second quarter in that one drive. That was huge.
0: Abdullah fields it at the 5-yard line, the kickoff, angling it from the left side up to the right hash marks at the 30-yard line, finding a little avenue before he's brought down at the 35-yard line, where Trevor Lawrence and the Jacksonville Jaguars offense will set up for their next offensive drive. Just a reminder that I think, Mike, as much as anything else, that we spoke about the player personnel missing for Philadelphia and the restructure on the offensive line, but teams can find ways to win, because Jacksonville said this to me earlier in the week. Every single one of these guys is a football player in the NFL. They know how to play this game at an elite level just to get here.
1: Philly's doing what we talked about in their open, Ollie. They're running the football, they're running the clock. It's a conservative game plan, but if they don't turn it over and stay in this football game, you get it in the fourth quarter, who knows what can happen.
0: Lawrence under center, first and 10, finding his tailback on the handoff, Chris Rodriguez, who bursts his way up for a game of 12 on the play, straight up the center of the field, but a flag around about the 43-yard line. Chris Rodriguez, former Washington Commander.
2: During the run, holding by the offense, number 3. 10-yard penalty from the spot of the foul. Repeat first down.
0: Jacoby Myers, call for holding, and Jacksonville go backwards again.
1: They negated a kickoff return touchdown. They negated 2 first downs on their first drive. They just negated a big play in the run game again with another holding penalty, this time with a wideout. Last week they had 4 holding penalties in the first half. My point is, if they want to be a significant team in January and February, they got to clean the penalties up.
0: Ball on the 30-yard line for Trevor Lawrence as he drops back, throws over the center of the field, right numbers. Able to find his tight end, Brenton Strange, but it's a gain of 4 on the play as they try to eat back some of that penalty yardage. Second and 12.
1: You can feel a little change in the momentum. Philadelphia's offensive line feeling good about pushing the football. Jacksonville sitting on the sideline for half a quarter.
0: Ball on the 33-yard line for Trevor Lawrence. He sends a man in motion, Brian Thomas Jr., with a yo-yo into the line and then back out to the left slot position, tailback on his hip as he drops back Lawrence to his own 25-yard line. Pressure coming. Ball comes out as it's stripped away from Trevor Lawrence. Once again, Jalen Carter with the penetration, and it seems to be the indication initially that the officials think that Jacksonville have been able to get this ball back. Jalen Carter doing Jalen Carter things, so for the second time in this game, getting to Trevor Lawrence just as that arm came back, knocking it out of his hands. But the Eagles can't come up with the fumble recovery. Jacksonville keeps possession at least. But again, moving backwards,
1: wow.
0: Ball's going to be spotted at the 24-yard line in their own territory.
1: I mean, it's the second time that Jalen Carter has come in with that left hand that's not casted, ripped the football out, and the Eagles have not come up with it.
0: Van Lannen struggling to contain Carter, a loss of 10 on the play. It's going to be 3rd and 21 with the ball on the 24-yard line for Trevor Lawrence. Empty backfield, 3 receivers left, Strange in the left tight end spot as Lawrence drops back. Philadelphia rush for, and that's soft hands and incomplete as McQueen Talon was trying to bring that one in, just a little too high from Lawrence, and it falls incomplete, and the special teams unit comes out. Here is a riddle brought to you by Progressive Insurance. 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
1: Let's see what kind of snap we get from Devon Hamilton, the defensive tackle. I was watching him between series practicing on the sideline.
0: Covey back to return at the 30-yard line as it's boomed away by Logan Cook, taking the snap reasonably well as it goes out around about the 40-yard line. Covey's trying to say it was even further up the field than that. Dallas got it as well, pointing it around about the 46-yard line. Philadelphia's offense will take over after the stop, though. The three and out for Jacksonville. It's 7-7 here at Tottenham Hotspur Stadium. 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
3: 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I'll never say Kings Hawaiian, the best slider in football.
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0: Spotted at the 38-yard line in Philadelphia territory as the Eagles get set to go with 6:26 to go in the second quarter. 7-7 our ball game here at Tottenham Hotspur Stadium. 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You talk about that just before we had that break, Mike. Momentum is always discussed in football, and it's just started to swing in Philadelphia's favour with that touchdown and then penalties costing Jacksonville on that drive following the 7-4 Philadelphia. And Jalen Hurts and that offense get to go out now and try and just assert some more dominance, or at least get more of a foothold in this game offensively.
1: Yeah, they woke up the home crowd a little bit, number one. Number two, Sean Mannion, the offensive coordinator, has taken a lot of heat in Philadelphia. I like what he's doing today. They've stayed calm. They've run the football. Jalen Hurts has gotten rid of the ball quickly in recognition of the fact that the pass protection is not going to be great. They haven't made any major mistakes, and because of that, we've got a good football game.
0: Hurts is going to be under center here. Ball on the 38-yard line, first and 10 in Philadelphia territory. Two receivers in the slot to the right. Send Elijah Moore back in motion. Give the handoff to Shipley, who tries to run it just off the right side of the line. Stuffed, though, straight away by Josh Hines, Allen, and Ventrell Miller. No gain on the play.
1: I mean, Ollie, we've talked so much about third down leading up to this game, and the Eagles were, what, 3-for-21 on their last on their conversions the last 2 weeks. Yet today, Jacksonville is 0-for-3. Philadelphia is 3-for-5 and extending drives.
0: Yeah, it's a stark contrast to last week, 0-for-12 for Philadelphia against the Los Angeles Rams. Lemon just moving to the left slot position. Two receivers stacked up there to the left of Jalen Hurts. Tailback is Pierce on his left hip as Hurts comes out of the gun. Second and 10, ball on the 38-yard line in Philadelphia territory. Hurts stands in the pocket, waits, throws, and it's just stripped away from Darius Cooper at the very last moment. Buster Brown able to rip it out of the hands of Cooper, and it falls incomplete.
1: Yeah, I thought that was one time. I just praised Jalen Hurts for getting the ball out quickly. Just a little bit late that time. And Brown, the corner, was able to make a play.
0: Third and 10 then for the Eagles. We spoke before this game about how Philadelphia wanted to make these sorts of situations far more manageable. The incomplete pass certainly hasn't done that on second down. Third and long, two receivers left for Hurts. He's got a tailback on his left hip, one receiver wide right. Got it as well in the tight end position as Hurts drops back, throws, finds Cooper down the right side, cuts it back inside. 20, 15, 10, 5, touchdown, Philadelphia. Third and 10, no problem finding Darius Cooper. And the Eagles take the lead here at Tottenham Hotspur Stadium.
1: in Tottenham. That's Darius Cooper's sixth catch of the year, four of them for touchdowns. Small college free agent, not even drafted 3 years ago. Made his name on special teams.
0: Talking of special teams, the field goal, the extra point is good from Jake Elliott. It's 14-7, Philadelphia lead here in London. 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

0: 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Philadelphia lead, Jacksonville, three plays, 62 yards, and just 55 seconds taken off the clock on that touchdown by four Philadelphia, the 62-yard pass on third down. Jalen Hurts to Darius Cooper. Josh Cameron, Amir Abdullah back to return, set up at their own five-yard line. Jake Elliott sends it all the way back to Cameron, who fields it at the 7, brings it up to the 20-yard line, starts to angle back inside, looking for a crease, but brought down at the 29-yard line. He felt his knee wasn't necessarily down, but there was certainly contact between he and the turf as Keely Ringo able to come in on the tackle. And Jacksonville will set up now. Suddenly backs against the wall slightly with 5:24 to go in this second quarter, first and 10, with the ball on the 25-yard line for the Jaguars.
1: You know, it was really a simple play, too, that 62-yard pass. It was third and 10. Press man coverage by Monteric Brown. Cooper beat him on an outside release and then forced a missed tackle on the safety, and he was never touched.
0: Lawrence wants something similar here. First and 10, 25-yard line, under center, fakes the handoff to Tootin, drops back, throws over the middle. Plenty of space for Jacoby Myers to bring it in. It's a gain of 18 on the play, brought down around the 44-yard line. First down, Jacksonville. Rick Woolen in on the tackle.
1: That route's called a vertical stop. Myers looks like he's going right down the middle of the field, deep on a vertical. When the safety separates, he abruptly stops. The ball's thrown on time. He's behind the linebackers in front of the defensive backs, and it was a really well-timed route.
0: Ball spotted on the 43-yard line, still in Jacksonville territory. First and 10, 4:50 to go in this second quarter. They send the tight end in motion, Paul Couture, to the right side of the line. Give the handoff to Tootin, and it's stuffed in the backfield. Loss of three on the play. Jalen Carter, who's a one-man wrecking ball right now for the Philadelphia Eagles, able to get to the tailback before he could even get back to the line of scrimmage.
1: Monster game so far for Carter. He's got two strip sacks and a tackle for loss. Keep in mind he wears a club, a cast, on one arm, and that's hurt him. Watching the tape every week of this team, it's really hard to play football when you have one hand. And today he looks like he's playing with more freedom, and the cast on his right hand does not look as big to me.
0: Three receivers left for Trevor Lawrence on second and 13 on his own 40-yard line. He rolls away from the pressure as Philadelphia bring four, gets up to the 40, crosses the line of scrimmage and forced out of bounds after a pickup of around six on the play. Quinion Mitchell in there just to flush Lawrence out on the sideline. On guard, U.S. Olympians do it, and so does your college-bound neighbor, Jane. Fencing is fun for all ages and skill levels. Learn more at tryfencing.org. Third and 7 after the scramble from Trevor Lawrence, using those legs to make something happen. Not necessarily renowned for that maneuverability, but can certainly use those legs when he needs them. Ball on the 46-yard line. Big third down this for Jacksonville with about 3:30 to go in this second quarter. Two receivers right, two receivers left as Lawrence drops back, throws out towards the left sideline. Brought in by Parker Washington, catching it at the 42-yard line and able to pick himself up after he was untouched before Michael Carter II able to get a hand on him, bring him down, but not before Jacksonville pick up a first down on a gain of 14.
1: Quinion Mitchell's eyes got real big, thought he might have had a pick, made the play, wasn't quite quick enough. One more note, Will Shipley just headed into the tent. Eagles already depleted at the running back position. If he's not allowed back in, all they have left are two practice squad elevations.
0: First conversion on third down for Jacksonville today. Lawrence coming out under center, ball on the 38-yard line in Eagles territory. First and 10, but there's nowhere to go for Tootin, who stopped 2 yards back behind the line of scrimmage. The Eagles defense just finding some pressure up the center. Cooper DeJean coming in as well to help out in the backfield.
1: Yeah, the interior of that Jacksonville offensive line is having all kinds of trouble with Jalen Carter. That time he just swam the right guard. Ezra Cleveland came in clean into the backfield again.
0: Carter and DeJean celebrating as the Jaguars set up on second and 12. They give the handoff to Tootin, who finds that avenue up the center of the field, and that's the issue when Bayshaw Tootin gets moving north to south as Jahad Campbell brings him down, but not before a gain of 13 yards for Jacksonville. He's a really tough runner to stop when he builds up that momentum.
1: he plays bigger than 209 pounds. When he gets his shoulders square to the line of scrimmage, he makes one cut, comes downhill. He's really difficult because of a combination of quickness and power.
0: We've reached the two-minute warning. The score, Philadelphia 14, Jacksonville 7. 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
0: 14-7, Philadelphia lead. Jacksonville here at Tottenham Hotspur Stadium. We are at the two-minute warning. Just a reminder, don't miss all the NFL action Thursday night on Amazon Prime Video when the Seattle Seahawks meet the Denver Broncos. Of course, you can also hear that game right here on many of these same stations or on the Westwood One Sports app or online at westwoodonesports.com. 2 minutes to go then in the second quarter. Ball on the 28-yard line in Eagles territory. Jacksonville ball. Trevor Lawrence setting up left hash mark under center. Tootin in the backfield behind him as a lone back. Strange on the left side of the line as the tight end. They send a man in motion in Jacoby Myers as Lawrence drops back, feels the pressure, just dumps it off to his tailback, trying to escape out towards the right sideline. He does exactly that, makes the first man miss. Decent gain from Bashaud Tootin, 8 yards. Zach Bourne in on the tackle, chasing him down, but something very much turned into something when it looked like it could have been nothing.
1: Good stiff arm against Cooper DeJean, who's usually a very sure tackler. That's what allowed him to get to the perimeter. Another good run, this time on a short little check down for Tootin.
0: Second and four, they're going to call it for Jacksonville. 1:23 to go in this second quarter. Lawrence coming out of the gun. Empty backfield, Parker Washington in line with him, but in almost the left slot position as Lawrence drops back, throws to Washington, batted at the line of scrimmage, and that falls incomplete. Whistles on the field.
1: Yeah, that looked like Jalix Hunt, I think, a little twist stunt, got his hand up in the face of the quarterback, Lawrence.
0: Jordan Davis in the vicinity as well. Either way, it's incomplete. Lawrence has to set up a go again on third and four, this time with the ball on the 22-yard line. 1:12 to go in the second quarter. Time to keep the drive alive for Jacksonville here. 4 yards required. Ball on the right hash mark. Two receivers stacked in the near tight end position on the right side of Lawrence. He's got a tailback alongside him. Two receivers in the left slot. Lawrence drops back to the 30-yard line, evading the rush. Scampers straight up the center of the field, and he might be brought down. It'll depend on the spot for a gain of 3, maybe, on the play. Jalix Hunt in on the tackle. It's interesting to see if Lawrence fell forward enough to get anywhere near that first down marker. It looks like they're spotting it at the 20.
1: Going to be out back.
0: Timeout by Philadelphia. fourth and two it's going to be for Jacksonville. A reminder to stay tuned for the halftime report. We'll hear from Falcons head coach Kevin Stefanski before tonight's Sunday night football matchup between Atlanta and Baltimore. That's coming up at the half.
1: By the way, Travis Hunter was in the game that last snap. He ran a deep over route against man coverage. And even though he's playing every snap at corner, each game they have a package for him, run package and a pass package. And that was his first snap on the offensive side of the ball.
0: Mike, the offense is staying out here for Jacksonville on fourth and two. Is this just a bit of smoke and mirrors and trying to draw Philadelphia offside, or do you think they're actually going to go for this?
1: I think they'll try to get him offside, but it would not surprise me at all if they go for it here.
0: Trevor Lawrence, when he was in that huddle, making sure he was looking at the play sleeve on his arm for a fair bit of time. It's a good sell, a good acting job if they are going for it. Or if they're not going for it here. Strange moves in motion. Lawrence with a little pitch to Tootin, who makes a scamper off the left side of the line, fighting his way forward down at the 17-yard line. Pick up of at least three on the play. That's going to be a first down. Michael Carter in on the tackle.
1: Yeah, that was a game plan, third and short or fourth and short play. That was an old school, down the line, quarterback option. Trevor Lawrence comes down the line of scrimmage, pitches it out to Tootin. Zach Bond can't quite get there in time. Michael Carter had a chance to make that play at the line of scrimmage and got run over.
0: 30 seconds to go in this second quarter. Ball on the 17. First and 10 for Jacksonville. Three receivers to the right. They look to set up inside on the little dump off to the wide receiver, and still fighting away, Josh Cameron, before he's brought down around the 5-yard line. There's a bit of afters. Jalen Carter just with a little bit extra at the end of that one. There's nothing on it. Andrew Makuba in on the tackle. Jacksonville pick up round about 8 on the play. Let's pause for 10 seconds for station identification. 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
0: Mike, sorry, you wanted to come in on there just on the end of that play for Jacksonville.
1: Yeah, I'm a fan of this Josh Cameron, who returned the opening kickoff 90 yards. It was negated by the penalties. They tried to come with him underneath. He's 224 pounds. He's got some steam to him, too. He's quick. I like what I see from this kid. And in the red zone where they are now, he becomes even more dangerous.
0: 23 seconds to go in the second quarter. Second and two. Ball on the 9-yard line for Jacksonville. Lawrence coming out of the gun. He's got three receivers all in the slot position to his left. Sends Tootin in motion out towards the left side. Lawrence stands, looks for the right corner of the end zone. It's going to fall incomplete, intended towards Josh Cameron. Today's broadcast of the NFL London Games on Westwood One is presented by NetApp, official intelligent data infrastructure partner of the NFL.
1: So Jacksonville saw the same thing I did. They put Cameron on the backside of a 3-by-1. Man-to-man against Reek Woolen, tried to go back shoulder. Really good coverage, though, by Reek Woolen. Remember, he's 6'4" himself.
0: Remember as well, Mike, they picked on him last week, Reek Woolen.
1: Yep.
0: Los Angeles making amends with the coverage on second down. It's third and two, ball on the 9-yard line for Jacksonville. Lawrence with an empty backfield, two receivers spread left, three receivers spread right. They move a man

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1: Now, with one timeout remaining to pick up a touchdown and 7 points going into the half. Andrew Makuba in on the tackle, an important tackle for Philadelphia to stop Strange down at the one.
2: Yeah, so the ball's probably going to be placed, it looks like, somewhere but in between the one and the two, about the 1.5 yard line. And by virtue of the timeout that Jacksonville still has, they can run anything they want. 15 seconds left in the quarter. They still have a timeout. It can be run or pass. You can spread them wide if you want. You can play action them. Whatever you like.
1: Jacksonville come out, though, as Lawrence gives the handoff to his tailback. Fighting forward. Chris Rodriguez. Did he get there just off the right of center? They're going to roll it inches short down towards the goal line. Got the 1 yard, but not the 1.5 yard. Timeout called on the field.
2: Jalen Carter made the play again. Made a hit in the backfield that slowed him down. Now here's where it gets interesting. You call a timeout, that's fine, that's cool. But are you going for it or not?
1: I'd take the points, surely. Surely you just take the points. You know this is a beaten up Philadelphia team that it might be tough for them to ride out all four quarters here.
2: So you got Devon Hamilton snapping the ball, right? You've got the ball inside the 1 yard line.
1: Analytics say you go for it.
2: Yeah, and I'm not a huge analytics guy, but Trevor Lawrence is going back in, and I thought he would. They're gonna be aggressive here.
1: There's time for Lawrence to send one into the air.
2: They have an extra offensive lineman in the game, so it looks like they're gonna give a heavy look, which means it's either gonna be obviously a run or play action off the run. Maybe give Trevor Lawrence a run pass option.
1: Wyatt Milam is the eligible offensive lineman, eligible receiver, should hasten to add on that. As Lawrence comes out, two receivers left, one receiver right spread, and we've got a timeout. Philadelphia just seeing what Jacksonville are doing and then maybe thinking and reassessing themselves on defense.
2: So the interesting conversation here is you've got 11 seconds. If you throw the ball and it's incomplete, you got another shot at it, right? You can still kick a field goal if you want to. So probably the smart play is you're going to throw the football here because you might get two bites at the apple to score or at least kick the field goal. I'm intrigued by this head coach who likes to impose his will on people and believes that his team's more physical and tough than the other team. A little bit like Mike Ditka, God rest his soul, on this crazy NFL weekend. But the smart play is to throw.
1: And the ruling on the previous play is under review, which is the spot of the ball now. As something's been seen, I guess. We saw a couple of replays. I don't think anything looked like it got too close enough on the replays to see if Jacksonville got six on that last one.
2: It's really difficult on a replay to re-spot the ball. Just you need a clean look at it.
1: Well, this close shave instant replay review is sponsored by Barbasol Shaving Cream. Barbasol, the American original, just got a pick six. That's right, six premium ultra thin blades on Barbasol's new Ultra 6 Plus razors. 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What we're seeing on our monitors here at Tottenham Hotspur Stadium is like Rodriguez being well short of the goal line on this one. It's whether they're questioning the spot of the one or the 1.5. I'm not entirely sure here, Mike Mayer, why they're having to re-review this, because we've looked at this

0: couple of times. I don't think there's any question that
1: there were also players saying there was a fumble at the end of that, so I'm not sure if that could be the reason. I didn't see it come out, but I saw players pointing to the ground while it happened.
0: Looked like as well, Jomo's the one who's trying to punch that loose, I think.
1: Jomo came in late on a punch, but I think he was already down.
0: Yeah, the head of the running back certainly looks like it's hit the deck, let alone the rest of his body that's got about eight or nine guys lying on top of it at the three-yard line. I mean, it's worth taking a look and making sure we get everything right. It's got to be clear and obvious, the evidence.
1: It's been a weird first half, man.
0: Might only get weirder as well as we move through this game. Philadelphia getting the ball back to start the second half, remember. If they can get a stop here, the Eagles. It's absolutely huge. The Eagles defense.
1: The Eagles
0: claim that they've come away with the football, I think, here.
1: Yeah. They're coming off the field. Man, I can't see the ball coming out.
0: I mean, the thing is, if we can't see it six, seven, eight, nine times, how can you overturn this? We've got monitors in front of us. We've got big screens as well here at Tottenham Hotspur Stadium in the top left and top right of the arena hanging down from the roof.
1: Ojomo comes in late. The helmet's down. The ball has to be out before the Ojomo hit.
0: There. You can see the head isn't quite down, maybe, and the ball's just coming out. And I wonder if that's what the officials are seeing right now. It's going to be really interesting for Ron Talbot.
2: After further review, the ruling on the field stands as called.
0: Yeah, I think that's the right. If you have to look at it over and over and over and over.
1: No, that's the right call.
0: It's the right call. The Philadelphia Eagles fans about as joyous as we've heard them when they saw the defense walking off the field. There's a few boos for the Zebra Crew coming from the Eagles fans here at Tottenham Hotspur Stadium as the defense walks back onto the field. In the meantime, the ball's on the 1 yard line with 11 seconds to go.
1: Best player on the field this first half has been Jalen Carter. And again on that last play, he was in the backfield.
0: So 11 seconds, no timeouts remaining for Jacksonville. Has to be incomplete or out of bounds if Lawrence goes to the air. Cannot take a sack, cannot take a completion that doesn't get into the end zone. Lawrence with three receivers left. One receiver right in the slot position as Lawrence drops back to the 10-yard line, stands in a pocket. Eagles bringing three. Lawrence throws it out of the back of the end zone. Bounced, I think, off the pylon and fell back into the end zone. The Eagles claiming they came away with an interception by the hands of Andrew Makuba, but whistles go. That's going to be considered incomplete.
1: Okay.
0: 5 seconds to go in the second quarter. And Lawrence is still out there. And the Jaguars offense is still out there. And Tootin's come in. And the ball's still on the 1 yard line. Third and goal from the one. 5 seconds to go.
1: They're down to nine on the play clock. Seven. Five.
0: Empty backfield. Lawrence trying to hurry things up. Pausing. Now brings Tootin in motion. One left on the play clock as Lawrence gets the snap off. Stands in the pocket of the 10. Throws to the back left corner of the end zone. It falls incomplete. Quinyon Mitchell breaking it up. Brian Thomas Jr., the intended receiver on the play. And the Eagles get a huge stop as time runs out in this second quarter.
2: There was 1 second on the clock when the ball hit the ground. 1 second on the clock when the ball hit the ground. It's an incomplete pass. It'll be fourth down. Jacksonville. 1 second.
0: Mike, they've got the game clock from Michigan, I think, from earlier in the season in college football. There's still a second to go, even though we're at zeros here in the stadium. They've just added that second back onto the board.
1: I saw Liam Cohen sprinting down the sideline, screaming that after the play was over. And it looks like they're right. We just saw a replay. It looks like there's 1 second left.
0: I'd like to see the split seconds on that as well, just to how close we got on it. But, well, again,
1: confusion.
0: Lawrence and the offense are staying out here. Fourth and one. 1 second to go. They're not settling for three. They want to be level at the half here, Jacksonville. 14-7, Philadelphia lead. Drama at the end of this second quarter.
1: Now you can run the ball. You want to run it? You can run it here.
0: Rodriguez is the tailback, moves in motion out to the left wide out position, two receivers right, tight end and two receivers left for Lawrence, brings a man back in motion, they give the handoff to Tootin, who's brought down behind the line of scrimmage. on the motion and taking the sweep from right to left and brought down by the returning Zach Bond as Philadelphia stand firm right down at the goal line and a stop right at the end of this second quarter. Bond staying down on the ground after that one as well. But Philadelphia's defense make the stand and they will be going into the half with a 7-point lead.
1: They go empty, then they go cross motion to a jet sweep. Zach Bond read the whole thing, tackled him in the backfield for minus 4 yards. And at the end of the day, Ollie, 4 stops at the 1-yard line inside 15 seconds. That's crazy.
0: It's been a crazy first 2 quarters in general here at Tottenham Hotspur Stadium. Mike, swings of momentum everywhere. Philadelphia, though, right in the ascendancy with the lead, and not only that, big stop going in at the half.
1: Just give Philly a ton of credit the way they've played in all 3 levels of the game. The officials are still out there talking about something.
0: Well, the officials are chatting. All the other players have gone into the locker room. Correct. Except for one Eagle who's down on the field, which I'm led to believe it's Zach Bond after that. He was stood celebrating and then suddenly went down on the field, and the medical crews are there. I actually think it might be Jalix Hunt, excuse me, who's down on the field right now at the 10-yard line here at Tottenham Hotspur Stadium. There's a number of Philadelphia personnel around him. But we are at the end of the first half with the score Philadelphia 14, Jacksonville 7. 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
0: Yes, welcome back to North London. The Jacksonville Jaguars taking on the Philadelphia Eagles. Our second straight trip to Tottenham Hotspur Stadium before the Jaguars move to Wembley for next weekend to take on the Houston Texans. But there's plenty more this weekend coming up in the NFL, particularly Sunday night football. The kings of primetime in the last 2 weeks, the Atlanta Falcons taking on the Baltimore Ravens in Atlanta, Georgia. Scott Graham caught up with first-year Falcons head coach Kevin Stefanski before kickoff tonight.
7: I know it's a different set of coaches who are running things there, but the fact that you used to see this team twice a year, understanding personnel, does that give you at least a little bit more of an advantage than you would have had going in blind?
8: Yeah, I think a little bit. Obviously, you know, the schemes are a little bit different in their own way, and they're doing a great job. I don't know how much it helps for me to say, hey, number 14, that guy's really good. I think that's apparent no matter how many times you've played him. So I try my best to talk to all of our coaches and explain maybe some of these strengths and weaknesses of players or how they utilize them. But I tip my cap to this group. This is a very, very good football team.
7: Falcons are having their moment in the primetime spotlight, and if you continue to win, I would imagine that you might get a couple of your game times moved before the year is over. How important is that for this organization right now, coming from where they have come from and turning, you know, into a completely different page, a new era?
8: Well, I think the big picture for me there, Scott, is I respect our past. I love the history of this franchise. I get to be around Matt Ryan every single day and know how storied this franchise is and all the highs that we've accomplished here. I'm new. I don't bring anything prior with me. I just focus on the 2026 Falcons, what's in front of us. So I love the idea that this is a place that has incredible history. I also know our players are really, we put the blinders on. We focus what's in front of us. So we know we got Baltimore this week. I don't remember who we played last week. I have no idea who we play the following week.
7: You come over from having had some success in your job previously as the head coach of the Cleveland Browns. And a lot of people that were saying, you know, situation, circumstance didn't make it easy for him in that spot. You know, the quarterback situation, all of it. You'd been a coach of the year. You've been a playoff coach. Was it a learning experience for you that you've been able to take from and apply immediately to taking over this job?
8: I'm so blessed to have this job. I'm so blessed to have been the coach of the Browns for six seasons. I learn every single day on the job. I really do. I feel like if we're not learning and we're not trying to be the best version of ourselves, we're shortchanging our franchise. So I'm very proud of the things we accomplished. I also know there's things I have to be better at, and I can't tell you how happy I am to be with this group, working every single day with these guys. But the past is the past. I've learned, and I will continue to learn every single day, but really excited about where we are right now.
7: People who don't do what you do have never had an opportunity to go from one organization, plop down into another organization, and say, okay, here we go, rolling up our sleeves, getting started. How big was that build out that you were doing in terms of putting together staff and getting things to where you wanted to be from the time you were hired until the time you started playing?
8: I think the second go around gives you a little bit more confidence that the work will get done. I remember when I first was a head coach in 2020, Gary Kubiak, who's a dear friend and a mentor to me, said, make a list. It will get done. And he was right. It felt like sometimes there was too many things on that list, but anytime you're starting with a new place and putting a coaching staff together, that's a labor of love. There's a lot that goes into that. There's getting the right people, making sure you can get the right people. So that's a huge part of starting your program, is getting the right people around you. And again, I could not be more blessed to have an amazing group around me. Obviously, with Matt Ryan at the top every single day, you know, working with Matt, bringing in Ian Cunningham, who I think is an outstanding general manager, who really, we all see the game very similarly, where we can push each other. But man, we respect what this game brings out of everybody. But yeah, putting a staff together is not an easy thing. And it's putting a puzzle together. And sometimes it's, okay, who's available? Who can we get? Because this guy's under contract or whatever it may be. So we were very, very lucky to retain 9 coaches in the staff, including 6 on the defensive side and Jeff Ulbrich as our defensive coordinator, and then brought in some great coaches. So really enjoy our group. These guys work really hard. They work great with the players, and I'm really proud of the group we were able to put together.
7: Kev, as always, enjoyed talking to you. Congratulations on the success at this point. Good luck the rest of the way.
8: Appreciate it, Scott.
0: Kevin Stefanski there with Scott Graham and all the build-up coming at 7:30 p.m. Eastern tonight. Ryan Rackley and Mike Golick bring you Stefanski's Atlanta Falcons taking on the Baltimore Ravens in Atlanta. As I said earlier, the Falcons very much the kings of primetime football right now in the National Football League. Eagles 14-7 up against the Jacksonville Jaguars here at Tottenham Hotspur Stadium. This is Westwood One's coverage of the National Football League.
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0: Tottenham Hotspur Stadium. The supporters here at the grandest of venues that we have really in North London being entertained by Iris Star at half time. But there's been so much more entertainment in the first two quarters of this one between the Jacksonville Jaguars and the Philadelphia Eagles. Philadelphia lead 14-7 at halftime. Let's check the halftime stats. 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Health questions required. A fair bit to get through in terms of the statistics, but very interesting indeed that Trevor Lawrence and Jalen Hurts looking relatively similar in terms of their numbers here at halftime. 122 yards, 11 of 16 for Hurts and one touchdown. Lawrence, 13 of 19, 154 yards through the air and one touchdown. Bashal Tutin, 19 yards only on the ground on 9 attempts. And with Will Shipley making an early departure in this one, Damian Pierce brought up this week into the Philadelphia Eagles starting offense. 3 attempts, 8 yards on the ground. It's been the reliance on the quarterbacks to get the job done so far in this first half. But for Jacksonville, one of the more glaring stats that stands out, 5 penalties, 43 yards compared to the Philadelphia Eagles, 0 penalties. Keeping it clean is keeping Philadelphia not just in this football game, but in the lead of this football game.
1: Yeah, and the Achilles heel for Jacksonville has been penalties. And keep in mind, one of those 5 penalties you mentioned negated a 90-yard kickoff return touchdown. Another gave Philadelphia on 3rd and 17 a first down at the 3-yard line because of a defensive pass interference penalty on Travis Hunter. So not only 5 penalties, but very key penalties have hurt the Jaguars and helped the Eagles.
0: And one player that's standing out at the moment as well for Philadelphia on that defensive line, Jalen Carter. 2 sacks for 25 yards, 2 strip sacks at that for Carter. He's a wrecking ball right now for the Eagles.
1: They can't block him. The inside of that offensive line, he's powerful. He can swim. He's quick. He's explosive. He's dominated the first half. Let's give credit to Vic Fangio's red zone and goal line defense. You know, we talked up front about forcing them to kick field goals and not score touchdowns. And that time, because Jacksonville elected to go for it, you get 4 stops on the 1-yard line at the end of the first half. And on 3rd down offensively, Philly's 4 for 6, atypical of the last 2 games. So really the whole first half, love the game plan for Philadelphia. Jacksonville's got to get everything right back to kind of back to normal. Just grind it out, be the good, solid team you are.
0: 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The start of the second half is just ahead. 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

0: 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All right, mate. 14-7, Philadelphia lead. Jacksonville, what do they need to do in this second half to get back into this game and get it back in front?
1: I mean, don't panic. You're down 14-7. You probably played as poorly as you could play. You've got to clean the penalties up, run the football on offense, be patient. And on defense, Philadelphia is scratching and clawing to get everything they can. All you've got to do on defense is get them the third down and get off the field. It's really been a complete flip of the script for both these teams in the first half.
0: What about for Philadelphia to come away with the victory, hold on to their seven-point lead and maybe extend it?
1: Yeah, I love the way Sean Mannion's called plays. It's been patient. It's been conservative. I think Jalen Hurts has played at a high level. And defensively, Jalen Carter's been the best player on the field.
0: Damian Pierce, Britton Covey getting ready to return this kickoff to get us underway in the second half. 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Two big quarters for Philadelphia after two losses in a row coming into London. Two big quarters for Jacksonville. Favourites coming in to Tottenham Hotspur Stadium today by a hefty margin, but they haven't lived up to the moniker just yet, trailing by seven with Philadelphia getting the ball to start this third quarter. But second half football has been difficult to say the least for Philadelphia, particularly on offence. No touchdowns since that game winner in Tennessee in the dying embers of week two for the Eagles. Time to show that they can get it right in quarters three and four here in London.
1: Yeah, their tape has been hard to watch the last 2 weeks in the second half on both sides of the football. I mean, the defense fell apart in the last two drives against the Rams, mostly because they were on the field too long. I mean, they had to defend 82 snaps on defense, where typically you're around 60 to 65.
0: They were 0-12 last week on third down conversions. They've changed that dramatically this week. A big get-right game potentially for Philadelphia as Covey collects it, takes it up to the 25-yard line, up towards the 30-yard line, brought down there and then. Branson Coombs in on the tackle. Jalen Hurts and the Philadelphia Eagles offense get set with a seven-point lead to start this third quarter. Some may be surprised by it, particularly with Will Shipley leaving the game earlier on as well, trusting the backfield with Damian Pierce, but the likes of Mekhi Lemon, Darius Cooper's come up big, of course, with his huge touchdown, 62 yards, the reception from Jalen Hurts.
1: Jalen Hurts played very well, got the ball out quickly, and I think those two young offensive linemen, Lampkin and Jake Majors on the inside, have really held up.
0: Pierce Atoa back to start this third quarter. First and 10, ball on the 30-yard line. Hurts coming out of the gun, sends Elijah Moore in motion to the left side of the line. Two receivers left, two receivers right. Hurts goes looking for Mekhi Lemon just on the right hash marks. He's brought down at the 38-yard line. Gain of 8 on the play for Philadelphia. Aluakin in on the tackle.
1: First down throw, zone squat, just in between two defenders. Hit him about 6 yards and turn around and get upfield. If you're Philadelphia, you love second and two.
0: How difficult is it to play that zone squat? We'll come back to that in a moment, Mike. Second and three, ball on the 37-yard line for Philadelphia. Hurts coming out under center. Pierce the tailback behind him, stood around the 30-yard line. Lemon goes in motion, just going across the right side of the line. They give the handoff to Pierce, breaking off the left side, however, trying to find some separation and some space. Wasn't really an avenue, maybe a pickup of one on the play for Damian Pierce. Travis Hunter, the cornerback, forcing him out of bounds. Maybe just getting back to the line of scrimmage, the Philadelphia tailback.
1: Yeah, good job by Loakon. Didn't make the tackle, but forced it to be strung out all the way to the sideline. And now, here you go, Philadelphia. In the first half, you were 4-for-6 on third down conversions after being 3-for-21 the prior two games. Will that continue, that kind of efficiency, or is Jacksonville going to step up and make a play?
0: Third and three, ball on the 37-yard line, left hash marks. Two receivers stacked in the slot to the left of Hurts, who stood in the gun. Three receivers right, including a tight end on the right side of the line. And Zach Ertz, snap is low. Hurts just trying to force it as the ball falls incomplete. It was tipped and then dropping incomplete. Jalen Hurts with plenty of pressure in his face. The Jacksonville Jaguars trying to claim that that was a fumble. Trayvon Walker coming up with it, but I'm pretty sure that the officials are going to rule that one as a forward pass.
1: And I think Tyler Steen is hurt. Left arm or shoulder. He's been in pain and he's walking off the field now with it hanging really low.
0: 48-man out of Alabama.
1: I mean, if he can't play, they're going to go with Micah Morris, another rookie who's never played a snap in an NFL game.
0: The sixth-round pick, Morris, may be needed, but we're going to have to wait to find out because the Philadelphia Eagles are at fourth down.
1: It's a bad snap that started the whole play. Jalen was fortunate to pick it up and get rid of it.
0: And that was one thing we were going to look for with center Jake Majors coming in. How is that chemistry going to be between Hurts and his center when you haven't much time to... To establish that connection, it's a confirmation they're ruling it incomplete. The pass from Jalen Hurts, he just tried to shovel it away with the pressure coming to Jacksonville defenders around him. The arm was coming forward, he was hit as he threw. Walker the one getting into the backfield and putting the pressure in on Jalen Hurts, but incomplete pass. Punt unit comes out for Philadelphia. Parker Washington back at his 13-yard line to return this. We just need to get the game clock correct in terms of how much time is remaining here in the third quarter, but the Eagles struggle on their opening drive of this second half. Ball at the 37-yard line. Brandon Mann back around his own 23 to punt. It's a high one that goes spiraling into the sky. Washington calls for the fair catch at the 15-yard line where Jacksonville come out to start their first drive of this third quarter. 14-7, Philadelphia lead over the Jacksonville Jaguars. This is Westwood One's coverage of the National Football League.
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0: The Arctic Monkeys blaring out around Tottenham Hotspur Stadium as the Jacksonville Jaguars get set for their first drive in the second half, trailing by 7, 14-7, Philadelphia leads Jacksonville. 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Lawrence comes out with an empty backfield. Two receivers stacked in the right slot position. Two receivers left as well. Strange is the left tight end as Tootin actually in the backfield behind Trevor Lawrence. They give the handoff to Tootin. Darts back up the left center of the field. Pick up of 5 on the play.
1: Late flag.
0: Zach Bourne in on the tackle and a flag thrown at the 14-yard line.
7: Holding. Wow. offense number 75. 10-yard penalty. Correction, it's half the distance to the goal. Repeat first down.
0: Daniel Pregnant called for the hold.
1: You can't make it up. I mean, 13 penalties a week ago. It was awful in the first half, and the first snap of the second half is the rookie third-round pick. Bregman gets hold, and it's half the distance of the goal. Ball's going to be back on about the 7.5-yard line.
0: First and long then for Lawrence and the Jacksonville offense. 17 yards needed for a first down. They're ruling it the 8-yard line. Lawrence comes out under center, just gives the handoff to Tootin, goes off the right side of the line, gets to the 11-yard line. Pick up maybe of 4 on the field. Today's broadcast of the NFL London Games on Westwood One is presented by NetApp, official intelligent data infrastructure partner of the NFL. Cooper DeJean in with the tackle for Philadelphia.
1: And with Jelix Hunt out so far, Arnold Ebiketie has played outside linebacker / defensive end for them. So he'll get a bunch more snaps this half. And remember, Jonathan Grenard, who plays the same position, pulled a hamstring last week and not available today.
0: Depleted on defense, depleted on offense, but still leading by 7 here in London. Lawrence comes out on his own 11-yard line, dropping back on 2nd and 14. Throws out to the left side, caught by Chris Rodriguez. Cooper DeJean in on the coverage, forced out of bounds at the 18-yard line, pickup of 6.
1: I think DeJean was a little upset that he got outflanked by the running back that time, Rodriguez. Lawrence came all the way back. He was looking front side, came all the way back to the backside. Don't think DeJean expected that.
0: Big third down here for Jacksonville, though, with 12 minutes to go in the third quarter. 3rd and 7 on their own 18-yard line. Ball on the left hash mark. Lawrence comes out. He's got tailback on his left hip. Tight end on the left side of the line. 2 receivers right in the slot position. LaQuint Allen moving to the right hip of Trevor Lawrence, and flags fly, whistles go before the snap. And Trevor Lawrence pointing towards the Philadelphia defense.
7: Neutral zone infraction. Defense, number 3. 5-yard penalty, third down.
0: Nolan Smith. Well, that's the neutral zone infraction. It makes it a lot easier for Jacksonville.
1: Sure does. Go from what, 3rd and 7 or 8 down to 3rd and 2 or 3, and that's the first accepted Philadelphia penalty of the game right there.
0: It makes it far more manageable with the ball on the 23-yard line for Jacksonville. Rodriguez now in at the tailback. 3 receivers bunched in the right slot position. Strange, the tight end on the left side of the line. They send Parker Washington in motion to the left side of the line as well, as Lawrence drops back, stands at the 15, throws over the middle, finds his receiver, caught at the 40-yard line, breaking up the left side to the 50 and forced out of bounds in Eagles territory at the 44-yard line. And it's Josh Cameron with the reception. Kenny Moore in on the tackle, but Jacksonville keep the drive alive and move into Philadelphia territory.
1: The rookie 6th-round pick from Baylor, we talked about him earlier, 6'1", 224 pounds, I didn't even know who he was, really, watching the tape last week, and he jumped off the screen at me. I did some homework on him. He's got some quickness and explosion for a big man, and apparently they tell me he's smart and really hardworking.
0: 1st and 10 on the 45-yard line for Trevor Lawrence. Tootin is the tailback on his right hip, fakes to Tootin, then sets up the screen at the 50-yard line to him on the left side of the field, moving up to the 30 before he's brought down, falling forward towards the 25-yard line. Cooper DeJean in on the tackle, but another good game for Jacksonville.
1: Throwback screen wide open. Nice job by Trevor Lawrence, making everyone think it's front side. You throw it backside. Hainsey, the center, got out in front, did a nice job in the open field, and a real good gain. He got a piece of Makuba down there. Hainsey did.
0: 18 yards on the play, first down. Jacksonville on the 27-yard line. Back-to-back first downs now for the Jaguars. Lawrence puts Tootin on his left hip. 2 receivers to the right, 2 receivers to the left. 2 receivers on the left, close to the left side of the line. Parker Washington coming in motion, but they give the handoff to Tootin. He's stopped at the line of scrimmage. Maybe a gain of 1 on the play for the Jacksonville tailback. Zach Bourne in on the tackle. 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A couple of tackles made by Cooper DeJean already in this third quarter. Zach Bourne as well coming to the forefront as well. The big stars for Philadelphia need to rise to the occasion here. It's a bit of momentum for Jacksonville suddenly, but second and 10 on the 27-yard line. Ball on the left hash mark. They've got two receivers in the slot position to the right. Tight end and receiver left. They pitch to Tootin, who bounces off the right side of the line. DeGene trying to get to him and breaking it up. Loss of two on the play. Cooper DeGene was the first to him, and it just forced Bashel Tootin to lose his footing slightly as he tried to go outside. Jacksonville have a player down as well. Anton Harrison lying down at the 27-yard line in the center of the field. 14-7 Philadelphia lead against Jacksonville. 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
0: ...14-7 here at Tottenham Hotspur Stadium. Eagles lead Jaguars. We've still got Anton Harrison down on the field, the offensive lineman for Jacksonville, and the cart is coming out to help him out. This is a potential blow on that offensive line for Trevor Lawrence, who stood about 3 yards away, checking on one of his protectors, who is helped to his feet. And I think he's going to be helped onto that cart as well, as the Jacksonville Jaguars come over from the sideline to give him a tap and a vote of confidence, but not the way that Harrison wanted to leave this game.
1: Yeah, his backup is Walker Little, who's a savvy vet, has been in the league 6 years, started, I think, 14, 15 games a year ago, 12 at left tackle, 2 at right guard, so 14 total. Will there be a drop-off? Yes, but you can line up and play with Walker Little at left tackle.
0: Yeah, great to be able to bring an experienced guy into that sort of position. Trevor Lawrence will have to cope with that. Now the man who was the 27th pick in the 2023 draft out of Oklahoma. Harrison is carted off the field to applause from all around Tottenham Hotspur Stadium.
1: So we've got what, about 3rd and 11 here, Ollie. So who have they been going to today? Well, Josh Cameron's had a couple of big plays for them. He's been coming on in recent weeks. And the guy that I think's made a lot of plays for them, Brenton Strange, has been very quiet today. So as you look at a 3rd and 11 play, could it go Jacoby Myers or Parker Washington for sure? But Josh Cameron and Brenton Strange are the two guys I'm kind of looking at here.
0: Well, they just have, Strange in particular, just hasn't made the big numbers, 27 yards, but he's been targeted the most 6 times and come up with the leading receptions, 5 at the moment. 3rd and 11 for Trevor Lawrence. Tailback on the right hip is LaQuinn Allen, who moves into the right tight end position almost. 2 receivers to the right, 3 receivers to the left for Lawrence, who drops back to the 35-yard line, stands in the pocket. Philadelphia bringing 4, then throws underneath, and he finds his target at the 15-yard line. Brenton Strange, ask and you shall receive, Mike Mayock. First down, Jacksonville. Jonathan Jones in on the tackle.
1: Jonathan Jones is a backup corner, played last week when Quinyon Mitchell went out. He got picked on a little bit. He's been in the league for a lot of years, but that time, because of the extended play, very alertly, Strange broke what they call scramble rules. Your quarterback starts to scramble, go find green space, Nice job by both the quarterback and Strange on that play.
0: Two tailbacks either side of Trevor Lawrence. He sets up in the gun on first and 10. Ball on the 14-yard line, right hash mark. Two receivers spread out to the left. Lawrence stands in the pocket, brings the ball down. Now looks to run up the center of the field, up towards the 10, stays on his feet and is brought down at the 7-yard line. Gain of 8 on the play for Jacksonville. Jahar Campbell with the tackle, making sure Lawrence felt that one. He took a shot on the last play as well from Bourne.
7: Offense number 75.
0: The laundry at the 20-yard line indicates holding from the Jacksonville offense.
1: It's Emmanuel Bregman. He's got two holding calls in this half alone.
0: Jalix Hunt, by the way, for Philadelphia, who we saw down on the field for a long period of time just at the end of that second quarter as we went to halftime. Questionable to return for the Eagles right now.
1: So that's 7 penalties for Jacksonville. A couple of holds with the offensive lineman. Actually 3, I think, at this point.
0: First and 20, ball on the 24-yard line in Eagles territory for Lawrence and the Jaguars. He's got 3 receivers left in the slot position, almost bunched. Parker Washington moves out to the wide position as they put the screen into the hands of Tootin, but he can't bring it into his grasp. It was slightly behind him from Trevor Lawrence, trying to flick his fingers at it, but it falls incomplete.
1: Jacksonville's got to be frustrated. Every time they take one step forward, it seems like some kind of penalty happens. They take 2 steps back. Eagles are having fun. Jalen Carter's out there high-fiving people, smiling, yelling. Jacksonville's the opposite. They look shoulders hunched and not excited.
0: Josh Cameron coming into the game. Brian Thomas Jr. going out on the far side of the field to that Jacksonville sideline. Jacoby Myers in the left slot, right slot position. They send a man in motion in Parker Washington out to the left side as Lawrence drops back on 2nd and 20. Flings inside, finds his tight end, Paul Kachuk. He's brought down, falling forward to the 15-yard line. Gain of 8 on the play. Zach Bourne in on the tackle. Don't miss all the NFL excitement later today on CBS and Fox. Check your local listings for games and times in your area. Catch the NFL on CBS and Fox. Tyler Steen for Philadelphia, by the way, on that offensive line. Questionable to return as well, but it's the Eagles defense that are going to work, and Jacksonville have a 3rd and 12 with the ball on the 16-yard line that Lawrence and co. need to execute on. Ball on the left hash mark. They break from the huddle. Parker Washington moving into the right slot position. LaQuint Allen in the left wide position as Strange goes into the right slot as well. Empty backfield. Lawrence calling for the snap, then throws under pressure. And it was almost picked off by Reek Woolen. Flag on the far side of the field, but incomplete for Jacksonville on 3rd and long.
1: Zach Bond came in untouched. Ball had to come out before Trevor Lawrence was ready.
7: Illegal shift by the offense. Number 85 never got set prior to the snap. That penalty has been declined. It's 4th down.
0: It's a movement from Brenton Strange just before the snap to Lawrence, who was begging for that ball to get into his hands with the play clock ticking down. It means that Jacksonville falls short on a drive that was really starting to garner a bit of momentum with 7:15 to go in the third quarter, 4th and 12. And it is the leg of Cam Little. For him, really, this is a bit of a chip shot, 34-yard field goal attempt. It's all about the snap from Devon Hamilton here with Ross Matisic out, the regular long snapper. And the snap and hold are good, and the kick is good. Just about. Jacksonville get 3 on the board then. The first score in this second half. 7:11 to go in the third quarter. 14-10, the Eagles lead Jacksonville. A reminder that for every field goal made today and throughout the season, Barbasol will make a donation to Kurt and Brenda Warner's Treasure House, a living community for adults with disabilities. Barbasol Shaving Cream, an American original for over 100 years. Close Shave America, Close Shave Barbasol. 14-10, the Eagles lead over Jacksonville. 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

0: First Stadium, 1410 Philadelphia Leap, Jacksonville, with the Westwood One Sports app. You can stream every Westwood One broadcast live right from your phone for free. 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Take the game with you wherever you go. Damian Pierce and Britt Covey back to return at their 5-yard line. It wasn't all pretty on that field goal for Jacksonville, with Devon Hamilton in as long snapper, as we were saying. But it is 3 points on the board at least for the Jags to make it a 4-point ball game here at Tottenham Hotspur Stadium. Little sends it booming down towards the 6-yard line, fielded by Pierce on the right numbers, up to the 25-yard line, trying to look for an avenue on the right sideline. Push out of bounds at the 35. Flags come in at the end of the return, and we wait to see what the call is from Ron Talbot and his crew. Philadelphia are going to have to do this without Tyler Steen on the offensive line for the moment. Shoulder injury has him questionable to return in this one.
1: During the return, holding by the receiving team, number 80. Penalty is 10 yards from the spot of the foul. Philadelphia's ball, first and 10.
0: Darius Cooper called for the holding penalty. Well, 3 points is 3 points, Mike Mayock, with the Eagles leading this one. For Jacksonville, it just puts a bit more nerves into their special teams unit going into the remainder of the quarter and a half that we've got left here at Tottenham Hotspur without your credited long snapper.
2: That field goal is an adventure. Very high snap, great job by the holder, Cook, and an even better job by the kicker because the ball was placed late.
0: First and 10, ball on the 20-yard line for Philadelphia. Pierce in the backfield as the tailback. Two receivers out in the left slot position. Hurts is going to fake the handoff, drops back to the 10. Now throws out towards the left sideline where it is caught by Dontavian Wicks. Coverage from Travis Hunter. But Wicks coming up with the grab, gain of 19, first down Philadelphia.
2: That was really good coverage, and the Eagles are getting up on the ball. They don't want this looked at. They're going to try and snap it quickly.
0: First and 10, ball on the 39-yard line for Philadelphia. Hurts fakes the handoff to his tailback. Pierce flares out to the right. He's looked for at the 40-yard line, diving forward, stretching that arm out. Maybe a pickup of one on the play. Dennis Gardeck in on the tackle.
2: So we talked about the injury to Tyler Steen, their starting right guard. In the game now is veteran tackle Fred Johnson. They're getting down to having no backup offensive lineman left on the field.
0: Yeah, he's been struggling with a knee injury as well this week with limited practice. Johnson, the walking wounded for Philadelphia on that offensive line. Hurts sets up though after the pickup of one on first down. Second and 9, ball on the 40-yard line in Eagles territory. Two receivers left, two receivers right. Both sets close to the line. Pierce the tailback on the left hip of Hurts, who drops back to the 32. Throws out towards the right sideline, attempted a one-handed grab, but it's in and out of the hand of Johnny Munt. Antonio Johnson in on the tackle. It falls incomplete. Wherever you're watching or listening, Coles has everything you need for game day. 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
2: Okay, third and 10, Ollie. You've got four of the five starting offensive linemen out. Third and 10. Jalen's had to get the ball out very quickly all game long.
0: Hurts coming up. Third and 9. Ball on the 40. 6 minutes to go in the third quarter. Two receivers left, including Hurts on the left side of the line. Hurts drops back, feeling the pressure. Man in his face as he throws. Flag on the field.
2: Here we go.
0: On the coverage. Jerrion Jones tussling with Dontavian Wicks.
1: Pass interference. Defense number 4. Spot foul. Automatic first down.
2: Wow. Jeez.
0: It's another penalty for Jacksonville. It's another free first down for Philadelphia. It sets the ball up at the 50-yard line.
2: I mean, it's another third down conversion, and his hands were all over him.
0: It cost Jacksonville another 10. 8 penalties, 70 yards now. Nearly a full football field in penalties for Jacksonville.
2: 13 a week ago, 8 today, and that's not even counting the ones who were declined.
0: First and 10 for Hurts at the 50-yard line. Sends Mekhi Lemon in motion from left to right and back across the right side of the offensive line. Gives the handoff to Pierce, the tailback, who falls and pushes his way forward up towards the 45-yard line, just on the left side of the offensive line. It's going to pick up of five as the Eagles keep the ball moving in the right direction. Let's pause 10 seconds for station identification. 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
0: Second and five for Philadelphia. Ball on the 45-yard line in Jacksonville territory. Hurts under center. Receivers left and right. He gives the handoff to Pierce, who's going backwards, brought down at the 50-yard line. Loss of five on the play. Straight away into the backfield, Antonio Johnson, helped out by Danny Strigo. Ventrell Miller in there as well. Just a pack of Jaguars finding the Philadelphia tailback. And moves them back 5 yards, third and ten.
2: Yeah, it was a run through by the safety, Antonio Johnson, who was lined up in the box as an extra linebacker. And as soon as the offensive lineman pulled, he jumped in right behind him and made the play in the backfield.
0: Third and long from the 50 for Philadelphia. 4:40 to go in the third quarter. Hurts coming out of the gun. Two receivers spread left. Lemon goes in motion from right to left behind the offensive line. Throws the flare out to Pierce out of the backfield. He takes it to the 50. Cuts back up inside on the left sideline. Gets forward around about 7 yards or so before Travis Hunter stops him short of the first down marker. Ball spotted at the 43-yard line. Philadelphia on fourth down and the offense staying out here as Zach Ertz comes in to replace Dallas Goedert.
2: Now Baylor, obviously they're in territory where if they get them to jump off sides, it's a first down. But this is also where the head coach has been very aggressive over the last 3 or 4 years.
0: Empty backfield, two receivers stacked in the slot to the left. Now Pierce comes in, motion to the left hip of Hurts. Fourth and three, as Hurts drops back, throws inside, looking for Lemon. Travis Hunter in on the coverage. Incomplete. Turnover on downs for Philadelphia. Jacksonville rise to the occasion on fourth down, and the Jaguars get the ball back.
2: Fourth and three, excellent coverage by Travis Hunter on the quick slant route by Mekhi Lemon, gets Jacksonville off the field.
0: It's 14-10, Philadelphia leads Jacksonville. 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
4: 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RK Zero Proof Spirits lets you celebrate tonight and show up strong tomorrow. 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

0: like this is the British version of the seventh inning stretch in Major League Baseball. 3:48 to go in the third quarter. Sweet Caroline by Neil Diamond blaring out around the Tottenham Hotspur Stadium in North London. And of course they have to repeat the chorus a few times to make sure everybody's done the oh, oh, oh. But it has been oh, oh, oh, so difficult to predict this one here in North London. 4-point ball game. Jacksonville have possession in their own territory at the 43-yard line, with plenty of time still left in this third quarter. Three timeouts remaining for both teams, and pause for the moment. It's Ron Talbot. There's whistles on the field from the officiating crew. I think he just wanted to listen to the rest of the song. That might be why he tried to pause it and keep the music going. Lawrence comes out under center. Tootin is the tailback. Two receivers in the slot position stacked to the left. Josh Cameron moving in motion on the inside. Lawrence still barking out orders, but the ball spotted at the 43-yard line. Fakes the handoff, drops back to the 35, throws, finds his rookie receiver Cameron, who makes the grab. Hit by Zach Bourne only after a gain of two on the play, dragging from left to right across the field. But the Jaguars get moving. Oliver Wilson and Mike Mayock here in the Grainger broadcast booth in London. From everyday supplies to hard-to-find products, Grainger keeps business moving. 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Grainger, for the ones who get it done. Short gain of 2 yards, second and 8. All on the 45-yard line. Play clock down to 12 as Lawrence breaks them from the huddle. One receiver solo out to the right. Send Cameron in motion, yo-yo motion back to the left side of the offensive line. Tootin's the tailback, but they give the handoff to. Looks to bounce off the left side. He's going backwards before he can go forward. So once again, penetration from Philadelphia. But I tell you what, Bashaud Tootin on the left numbers, just making sure he evaded a couple of tackles and made his way forward up towards midfield, about 4 yards shy of midfield. Pickup of one on the play. Jahar Campbell in on the tackle.
1: Yeah, Ebiketie did a nice job. Again, 3-4 yards deep in the backfield, forced the bounce. Cooper DeJean had a chance to make a tackle for loss and missed it, but it still sets up a fake third and 8.
0: Long way to go. Ball on the 46-yard line, 2:30 to go in the third quarter. Lawrence coming out of the gun. Tailback alongside him is LaQuinz Allen. Two receivers to the right. Allen moves to the right side of Lawrence's hit. Philadelphia showing pressure, bringing pressure, trying to get to Lawrence, who stands in the pocket. He's one downfield, and that looks like it's picked off by Quinion Mitchell. Mitchell making the grab at the 26-yard line, underthrown, under pressure by Trevor Lawrence, looking for Brian Thomas Jr., and Mitchell comes up with the pick.
2: Offensive 85.
0: The holding penalty declined, the turnover for the Eagles defense. And Mitchell is still down on the ground at the 26 after making that interception. It's something that Jacksonville have done so well for the large part of this season so far, Mike. Keeping it clean in terms of turnovers, but Lawrence throwing up a prayer under pressure, which is something that maybe there is a tendency to do every so often still in Trevor Lawrence's arsenal.
1: Bottom line here.

0: is that really good job by Mitchell undercutting the receiver. To your point, the quarterback made a bad throw. They're looking at it right now to see whether or not the ground helped him retain possession. It was a dive in front of the receiver. He rolled over with the ball underneath him. It's hard to see whether or not the ground helped him.
1: Well, the cheer is because Mitchell is back on his feet and making his way towards the Philadelphia sideline. It's either an incomplete pass or a turnover. Today's broadcast of the NFL London Games on Westwood One is presented by NetApp, official intelligent data infrastructure partner of the NFL. And Torbert's gone across to the sideline to have a look at this one. Mike, are you seeing anything that, with the call on the field being the interception, it looks like the arms get underneath from Mitchell initially. There's always that little bit between the hands, between the arms, which maybe the ground interferes a little, but it's tough to see on some of the angles we're getting on our monitors here.
0: Yeah, he has his hands underneath, but his chest falls on top of his hands and the football. So depending on the angle, he works really hard trying to keep this ball off the ground. It does make contact with the ground.
2: After further review, the ruling on the field of an interception stands as call.
0: There you go.
1: Interception from Mitchell. Philadelphia football at their own 26-yard line. The pressure brought by the Eagles coming off that right edge for Trevor Lawrence, forcing him to step up into a collapsing pocket and try and heave one down the center of the field, looking for Brian Thomas Jr. Mitchell undercutting the route. It's Philadelphia football with 2:15 to go in the third quarter.
0: And that's the first turnover of the game, right? So Philadelphia is now plus one turnover differential against the best turnover team in the league.
1: There are only two coming into today. Two interceptions from Trevor Lawrence. They haven't coughed out a fumble on the ground yet, this Jacksonville offense. And let's face it, it's a Philadelphia Eagles defense that only had their first interception of the season last week, two last week, now have three. They've been struggling to be those ball hawks in the air, Philadelphia, this season.
0: They're getting some more pressure on the quarterback today. Jalen Carter has been a force. Even without Bernard, even without Jalex Hunt in the second half, they're still getting pressure and typically only bringing four people to get the pressure.
1: First and 10, ball in the 26-yard line for Philadelphia in their own territory. Pierce is the tailback. Hurts coming out under center. Fakes the handoff, drops back to the 15, throws then underneath to his tailback, just flaring out towards that far side of the field. In on the tackle, Aluakin.
0: What they really wanted there was a deep shot to Darius Cooper. They went heavy play action, maximum protection. He wanted to take the ball down the field. Cooper was not available, so he just checked it down to Pierce, who wasn't able to hold on to it.
1: Yeah, bouncing off the hands of Pierce with the pressure as well from that Jacksonville secondary. Second and 10, all on the 26-yard line, left hash mark. Two receivers stacked to the left, two receivers stacked in the slot to the right. Hurts coming out of the gun, Pierce on his left hip. Jacksonville bringing pressure. They bring a five-man rush. Hurts quick to get it out of his hands. That one's going to fall incomplete, though, at the feet of Pierce, who felt like he maybe brought that one in. Jerrion Jones in on the coverage. Third and long.
0: The pass protection's been a little bit better this week, but I really think Jalen Hurts has done a better job of just getting the ball out quickly. There was a free runner. You mentioned they brought five. Free runner from the linebacker position on top of Hurts. Immediately, he had to get rid of the football.
1: Yeah, Ventrell Miller, I think it was, who was making ground and getting into the face of Hurts on that one. It sets up third and 10. 2:06 to go in the third quarter. Ball on the 26-yard line in Eagles territory. Contavion Wicks moving into the left slot position. Two receivers stacked there for Hurts coming out of the gun. Just a four-man rush this time from Jacksonville. Hurts with a bit of time. Finds Lemon streaking across the face of the field and getting past the first down marker, and Moore brought down at the 45-yard line. Flag on the play, but Mekhi Lemon just finding an avenue where it didn't look like he had any right to continue his forward momentum up that left sideline. We'll wait to see what the flag is for. It looked like he could have been dragged down by his face mask there.
0: Yeah.
1: Lemon. This could be an extra 15 yards.
2: Personal foul. Face mask. Defense, number four. 15-yard penalty is added to the end of the play. Automatic first down.
1: Jones penalized for the face mask. Extra 15 yards. First down, Philadelphia.
0: Wow. I'm not even sure it got on the face mask, to be honest with you.
1: No, it's just an arm coming across, actually. There's a fingertip that maybe catches the face mask, but it doesn't hook it. It doesn't grab it.
0: It doesn't grab or jerk the head, the neck area. That should not be called.
2: That face mask on the play. Result of the play is a first down for Philadelphia.
1: A replay assist negating that, so the Eagles, after setting up at the 41-yard line, are going to have to go backwards again.
0: Yeah.
1: But it is still a first down for Philadelphia after a great grab by Mekhi Lemon, making something happen, catching it underneath, short of the sticks, and then swerving up that left sideline and finding a small avenue between three defenders to get the first down for Philadelphia.
0: It was a crossing route against zone coverage. He was able to beat Olokoan across his face to the opposite sideline. Good throw by Jalen. And to your point, Ollie, he got up the field and found really good extra yardage after the catch.
1: Ball then on the 44-yard line for Philadelphia in their own territory. Hurts coming out under center. Pierce the tailback. Lemon goes in motion to the left wide position. They give the handoff to the running back. It goes straight up the center of the field, falling forward for a gain of one on the play. Rook Arorro, maybe one of the best names in the NFL, in on the tackle.
0: He was a second-round pick out of Clemson, and Atlanta traded him to Jacksonville. They like him because he's got the body type they like, which means he's long. He's like 6'5", 6'6", 280. He can play outside as a defensive end. He can also kick inside and play defensive tackle. But to your point, the name is Arorro.
1: Arorro, your boat. That's what it's all about for him. But it's all about Philadelphia with a gain of one. Second and nine. Offense coming out left. Hash mark ball on the 45-yard line. Hurts fakes the handoff. Drops back. Standing at his own 35. Flinging one deep. Looking for Wicks, who can't get away from the coverage of Jones enough. Hurts overthrowing him slightly. Falls incomplete.
0: I don't think we've made enough about these offensive linemen for the Eagles and what they've done today. I mean, this center that we're talking about, Jake Majors, he was on the practice squad a week ago with no shot of playing for the Eagles this year until Kendall goes down. And then Willie Lampkin, free agent out of North Carolina 2 years ago, about 5'10", he's done a really nice job in the run game on the left side of the line of scrimmage.
1: Third and nine. Ball on the 45-yard line. Hurts wanting the
0: delay a game.
1: Ball before the play clock hits zero. As you could hear him clapping his hands.
2: Delay a game. Offense. 5-yard penalty. Third down.
1: That's a killer of a penalty that makes it third and really long. 14 yards needed then for the first down for Philadelphia. 1:01 to go in the third quarter. Eagles lead 14-10 here at Tottenham Hotspur Stadium. Dallas Goedert just stepping out of the game for a moment. AJ Jenkins coming in as the tight end. Third and around 14 needed for Philadelphia. Ball on the 41-yard line in their own territory. Hurts coming out of the gun. Pierce is the running back on his left hip. Two receivers spread out to the right. Lemon in the slot.
0: Ball
1: going in motion. Hurts feeling pressure. Throwing the deep shot down the left sideline. And it falls just too far in front of Dontavian Wicks. Incomplete. Jacksonville bringing the house. There are open receivers long, but Hurts just couldn't float it enough to give Wicks a chance to get onto that.
0: It's called zero coverage. Jacksonville brought literally everybody. Eight guys came on the rush. Three defensive back and man-to-man coverage with no help. And Wicks is open by 25 yards. Double move at the sticks, and they overthrow him. You can't overthrow that route.
1: Parker Washington back to return the punt from Braden Mann. He's going to leave that one that bounces at the 6-yard line and just falls into the end zone. Touchback on the field, and Jacksonville's offense will come out trailing by four with 47 seconds to go. Join us again next Sunday for our NFL international broadcast when the Texans face the Jaguars at Wembley Stadium, beginning at 9:15 a.m. Eastern Time. 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
0: Boy, what an opportunity lost by the Eagles on that play, huh? Zero coverage, max blitz. There they go. Double move by the wideout, Wicks. Corner jumps it because they don't want a first down, and he's open by 20-plus yards.
1: Instead, it's Trevor Lawrence, and the Jaguars coming out on the 20-yard line, first and 10. Lawrence under center, Tootin the tailback, two receivers spread out to the left. They pitch it to Tootin, bounces off the left side of the line, cutting backwards and finding an avenue up the center of the field, and breaking out to the left numbers, brought down at the 31-yard line. They call it a gain of 12 on the play. Jahar Campbell in on the tackle, but not before Jacksonville pick up a first down.
0: Yeah, I think if Jacksonville could just stop self-destructing, stop with all the penalties, run the football, play action, take care of the ball. They just have not been able to stay patient, mostly because of the penalties. Put them behind the sticks all day long.
1: Jadix Hunt out for the game for Philadelphia's defense. Anton Harrison questionable to return for the O-line for Jacksonville. As Jaguars come out first and 10, ball on the 32-yard line. Motion coming from Jacoby Myers, moving to the left slot position. Lawrence under center, Tootin the tailback, and they run it down to zeros in this third quarter. That is the end of the third quarter with the score 14-10, Philadelphia lead Jacksonville. 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
4: 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The Cowboys trailed the Vikings late in the divisional playoffs, and they needed, well, a prayer.
5: Staubach standing back at his 45, waiting the shotgun snap. He gets it. He drops. He looks long. He pumps and throws a home run ball. Drew Pearson's going for it. He catches the ball! Touchdown, Dallas! Incredible!
6: After the game, an AP writer asked me in the locker room, what are you thinking about? And I said, I closed my eyes and said a Hail Mary.
4: That's Roger Staubach coining the phrase Hail Mary after his famous touchdown connection with fellow Hall of Famer Drew Pearson. 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

0: quarter, Tottenham Hotspur Stadium, 14-10 Philadelphia lead Jacksonville. Trevor Lawrence and the offense about to go to work though, with the ball on their own 32-yard line, first and 10 for the Jags. The atmosphere is very much in Philadelphia's favor, but it feels like this game is maybe just having another slow swing of momentum back in Liam Cohen and the Jacksonville Jaguars' favor, just as we go into maybe the most pivotal point of the game, obviously the final 15 minutes this fourth quarter.
1: I think if you told Philadelphia last night at the team meeting, I'll tell you what, we'll give you 14-10 and we'll start it in the fourth quarter, Philadelphia would have taken it 100 times out of 100. Now, to your point, the better team is supposed to be Jacksonville. They're supposed to be one of the top six or seven teams in the league. They have self-destructed all day long with the penalties. They now have an opportunity to take this game in the fourth quarter and show people who they are. And I'm really excited to kind of figure it out.
0: Lawrence coming out under center. Three receivers to the left. One goes in motion from left to right, Strange to the right tight end position. They give the pitch to Tootin again, who angles his run, just heading right, back left up the center of the field. Gain of three on the play. Runs into a melee of defenders. Byron Younge on the tackle.
1: Yeah, they had a corner blitz that time. Reek Woolen came off one side. The safety came off the other. Jacksonville ran it inside and picked up about 3.5 or 4.
0: Second and 7. Ball on the 35-yard line as Lawrence breaks them from the huddle with 14 seconds to go on the play clock. Tootin on his right hip. Receivers left and right in the slot position. Tight ends on the right side of the line as Lawrence drops back to the 25-yard line. Stands in a pocket, looks for the deep shot down the left sideline, overthrows his man. There's a bit of hands, but Parker Washington looking for a flag that never comes. Quinyon Mitchell in on the coverage.
1: Quinyon Mitchell's lights out. And they keep trying to challenge him. They went deep on the last series and he picked it off. They go deep again and they're hip to hip, folks. There's nowhere to throw that football.
0: He's already come up with one turnover today. Lawrence wants to avoid that, but he needs to get a completion on 3rd and 7 now for Jacksonville on their own 35-yard line. Ball spotted dead center of the field. Three receivers left for Lawrence. Running back on his left hip in Allen. Lawrence takes the snap, drop back to the 25, pressure coming, trying to escape up the middle, trying to pitch one out, Trevor Lawrence, ball falls on the ground, they're going to call it incomplete. Throwing it as he went down, knocked down to the ground, I think it was Zach Bourne getting in there and getting on the ankles of Trevor Lawrence. Big addition, a big return for Philadelphia on defense as Bourne causing the troubles, and it's an incomplete pass and that brings up fourth down.
1: Zach Bourne's as good a linebacker as there is in the pass game. Whether he's rushing the quarterback like he did on this play, he came on what's known as a long loop. Little twist, came free, wasn't able to get him down, but forced the ball out.
0: Covey set up at his 15-yard line to return the punt of Logan Cook. He sends it away with the right boot at his own 25. It's a high spiraling one that's collected at the 21 by Covey, and he's got an avenue up the right sideline up towards the 40-yard line before he's brought down. They're going to rule it at the 39-yard line as Philadelphia's offense comes back onto the field with nearly 14 minutes to go in this fourth quarter. 14-10 Philadelphia lead Jacksonville. This is Westwood One's coverage of the National Football League.
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0: 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Philadelphia lead Jacksonville. Holding penalty on the Eagles, bringing the Eagles offense back to the 12-yard line to start this drive with 13:57 to go in the fourth quarter. Mike Mayock, we've only really seen it once today from Philadelphia, but if there's a time to have a sustained drive down the field, this is the time for Nick Sirianni and his team to produce that.
6: We all knew it was going to be difficult for them to get points on the board, especially sustained. They have one really good sustained drive and then one touchdown of 62 yards in the air to Darius Cooper. So big plays have been hard to come by, but they'd love a long drive here.
0: This is the tailback who takes the handoff from Jalen Hurts. Doesn't get back to the line of scrimmage, maybe caught behind the line. Josh Hines-Allen in on the tackle. Slight loss on the play for Philadelphia.
6: Tyler Steen, the right guard, is back in, and he's the one that missed the block pulling out that time on Hines-Allen. Hines-Allen's become a really good football player. Seventh overall pick in 2019. Defends the run. One of the top pass rushers in the league.
0: Two receivers in the slot to the right for Philadelphia as Lemon now moves into the left slot position. Early movement on the left side of the line. Flags fly before the snap on second and long.
7: False start. Offense number 68. 5-yard penalty. Second down.
0: Well, the most experienced player really on this Philadelphia Eagles offensive line, Jordan Mailata, out of the international player program as well. There's always a soft spot when he comes and plays in these international series games.
6: He was a seventh round pick by the Eagles. I watched him in his first couple practices, and I thought he had no chance in the world. He looked like a big, great-looking athlete, but he was lost as an offensive lineman, and now he's one of the best left tackles in football.
0: Second and 16 for Philadelphia. Hurts drops back to his own end zone. He's got an open man out on the right side of the field. Brought in, and a pickup of those 16 yards. Flag on the play, but Dallas Goedert in acres of space, able to pick up what will be a first down, depending on what happens with the laundry.
6: Drop coverage.
7: Pass interference. Offense number 80. Penalty is half the distance to the goal in the previous spot. Second down.
0: Well, that might be why Dallas Goedert was so wide open. Darius Cooper called for the offensive pass interference.
6: Yeah, they have him with an illegal robber pick 3 to 4 yards down the field while the ball was in the air.
0: You were saying before the game, if you're going to do that, you've got to be subtle. There's nothing subtle about that. Cooper putting that shoulder in to make sure.
6: No subtlety there.
0: Second and a mile. Ball spotted on the 3-yard line for the Eagles offense underneath their own goalposts. Empty backfield for Hurts. Three receivers right, two receivers stacked in the slot to the left. Hurts takes a snap, drops back into his end zone, stands and throws and finds Cooper on the right sideline. Pickup of 8 on the plate. And that at least takes some of the pressure off the Eagles' offense as Cooper stepping out of bounds. Today's broadcast of the NFL London Games on Westwood One is presented by NetApp, official intelligent data infrastructure partner of the NFL.
6: Now, this is a big play here, Ollie. Ball is on the, what, 12-yard line, third and 10. If you can force a punt, you get great field position. Plenty of time left in this fourth quarter. It's not panic time yet, but it is time for Jacksonville to make a play.
0: Three receivers left for Jalen Hurts. Third and 10, ball on the 12-yard line, right hash mark. Hurts drops back. They try to set up the screen. Absolutely no way that was going to Mekhi Lemon. Broken up. Jordan Lewis was right on top of the intended receiver. It falls incomplete, and that was a busted play from the word go.
6: Yeah, I don't like that call, and I haven't liked it all year. Coming into today, the Eagles had thrown 10 bubble or flare screens. They completed all 10, and it was for negative overall yardage. And to go back to that, I mean, Jordan Lewis, the nickel, was squatting on it the whole time. It had no chance.
0: The punter man back in the Jaguars adorned end zone, heaving it with the right boot from the 2-yard line to Parker Washington, who fields it at the 36-yard line. Can't stay in bounds on this near side. And Jacksonville go again. 12-12 to go in the fourth quarter. 14-10 Philadelphia lead. Jacksonville, you're listening to the NFL on Westwood One.
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0: Stadium listening to Oasis. 14-10 with 12-12 to go in the fourth quarter. Don't look back in anger, blaring out. I think both these offenses, looking back on both of those two drives to start this fourth quarter, will look back with a bit of anger. 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But it's time for somebody to shine as the sun starts to dip away in North London. The sun is no longer bathing the field. It's just the very top of the far side of the stadium that has a little bit of sunlight remaining on it. But there is plenty of light left at the end of the tunnel for Jacksonville to come away from this one with a victory, trailing by four with the ball on the 37-yard line in their own territory and first and 10. Lawrence coming out under center. Parker Washington moving in motion to the offset fullback position, then sends Brenton Strange in motion to the left side of the line. They're going to give the handoff to Tootin, bouncing it off the left side, darting back inside as he loves to make that quick jabby cut, find the avenue. Gain of six on the play. Nolan Smith with the tackle.
6: Yeah, he's a one cut and go guy. Lowers his pad level. Like I mentioned earlier, he plays bigger than he actually is at 209 pounds. They have not really been patient with the run game. Part of it's because of all the penalties have gotten them behind the sticks. But if they take their time here, they can run the football.
0: Second and four, ball on the 43-yard line. Tootin with the handoff and fighting his way up to the 50-yard line and into Eagles territory. There's a flag on the field, though, back towards the line of scrimmage. Ibukati in with the tackle. But Nolan Smith, the one looking back to look to the officials.
7: Holding. Offense number 85.
6: There you go. It's unbelievable.
0: cutting your nose off to spite your face, I think, is the phrase you think about here. I mean, it's just the ninth penalty for Jacksonville today. You said already 13 last week that cost them over 100 yards. We're getting to that now.
6: There have had to have been five or six offensive holding penalties so far today. Every time they get something going, that was a first down. Up past midfield.
0: Second and 13, ball on the 34-yard line, left hash mark. Lawrence coming out of the gun. Whistles and flags before the snap. And we're in double digits for Jacksonville.
7: Bolson, offense number 70.
0: 60-year man Cole Van Lannen going early, the man out of Wisconsin. Captain leader, but the offender right now for Jacksonville.
6: It's just really bad football. It's hard to find, for me to find a silver lining. I've watched a lot of their tape. It's been really solid. The Achilles heel has been the penalties, and now it's out of control.
0: Second and 18 now for Jacksonville on their own 29-yard line. Three receivers spread to the right, one receiver in the slot to the left. Lawrence takes the snap out of the gun. Standing in a pocket as Philadelphia rush forward, finds Parker Washington on the left numbers, scampering up to the 44-yard line before he's brought down by Kenny Moore the second. 24 yards gained by Jacksonville on that one.
6: Their most effective area of the football field, Trevor Lawrence and Jacksonville, is the intermediate to deep middle of the field. That was completed maybe 6 to 8 yards. Good run after the catch by Parker Washington. And now you have a third and makeable.
0: Third and four after the 14-yard reception. 10:30 to go in the fourth quarter. Jacksonville trailing by four. Lawrence moves Quint Allen to his right hip. Two receivers to the right for Lawrence, taking the snap out of the gun. Philadelphia rushing four. Lawrence going straight up the center of the field, up to the 50-yard line, and falling forward as he's brought down to the 41-yard line on the left numbers. Jahud Campbell in on the tackle, but Trevor Lawrence again using his legs to pick up the first down. 17-yard gain on the ground by the Jacksonville quarterback.
6: Really good recognition and poor lane discipline by the Eagles defense. They brought Zach Bond, and everybody got pushed to the right, only one man to the left. It looked like the parting of the Red Seas. Trevor recognized it. He's a good athlete and made way more than enough for a first down.
0: Ball on the 41-yard line in Philadelphia territory. First and 10 for Jacksonville. Lawrence coming out under center. Tooting the tailback. Takes a counter step to the right. Goes left up the center of the field. Making the first two tackles miss. And he's going to get brought down inside the 30-yard line. Dragged down by Cooper DeJean. But not before a game that gives them a first down, pickup of 12.
6: No holding call is the good news. And that was really well done inside. Ollie's talked all day about how downhill is best for Tootin. He wasn't touched until 6 yards downfield. He ran through an arm tackle of Jahud Campbell. First and 10, you pick up 13 on the ground, and all of a sudden now Jacksonville's rolling.
0: Ball on the 28. Lawrence coming out of the gun on first and 10. Tooting the tailback. Strange in the slot to the right as Lawrence drops back to the 35-yard line. He'll rush again forward. Now he flings it and finds Strange going from right to left out towards the left sideline, brought down at the 2-yard line. First down, Jacksonville looking for his key tight end once again. Makuba in on the tackle. But Jacksonville with the big gain of 26 yards.
6: That's all about the quarterback. Trevor Lawrence stepped up in the pocket. To his left, kept his eyes up, and delivered a strike on a deep over route to the tight end Strange. That's, you got to have an innate feel and an ability to make a throw like that, and that was outstanding.
0: Wyatt Milam, the eligible receiver once again for Jacksonville, down towards the goal line. Ball spotted at the 1-yard line. First and goal for Jacksonville. Timeout called by the Jaguars. Trevor Lawrence just having a chat with Ron Torbett there. But Talbot indicating the timeout called by Jacksonville. 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
6: So the last time they were down there around the 1-yard line, what happened, partner?
0: Well, Philadelphia had a great stop
6: four times in a row at the end of the half, right? So Jacksonville needs to finish a drive here.
0: Highest attendance that we've ever had here at Tottenham Hotspur Stadium. We might have an absolute barnstormer of a finish in the fourth quarter. 8:09 to go. First and goal from the 1 yard line.
6: Oh, no.
0: As they go with the direct snap to Chris Rodriguez, but there's flags before the snap.
7: Ball start. Offense number 72. 5 yard penalty. First
6: snap. I don't even know what to say at this point. I feel like I've beaten it to death. I don't want to talk about penalties, and they keep doing it in key situations. First and goal on the one.
0: All right. If you think like you've beaten it to death, imagine being in the Jacksonville camp up at their hotel in North London this week, because that is going to be the big talking point after two disastrous weeks in a row for penalties. Lawrence then setting up first and goal from the six. Ball on the left hash mark. Two receivers in the tight end position on the left side of the line. Jacoby Myers on the right side of the line. They give the handoff to the tailback, darting forward, looking for an avenue, Rodriguez, but he's not going to be able to pick up anything more than 2 yards on the ground.
6: Vic Fangio is one of the best defensive coordinators I've ever seen in the NFL. And where does he shine the most? Red zone, goal line situations. They had the four stops on the goal line at the end of the half. They allow a lot of yards between the 20s, but they tighten up in the red zone. And this is where the Eagles and Vic Fangio are most difficult to beat, right here.
0: Jags are going towards the stand behind the posts here at Tottenham Hotspur Stadium. That is just one big bank, and it's pretty much a sea of green, urging a defensive stop for Philadelphia right now. Second and goal from the four. Lawrence brings a man in motion from left to right. Flags fly. Wow. Lawrence just throwing the ball into the ground in frustration.
6: You got to be kidding me.
0: Play clock running down, delay of game on the offense, and Trevor Lawrence is furious as anybody about this on that Jacksonville offense.
6: Trevor Lawrence went over to Robert Hainsey, the center, who's a veteran, been in the league a lot of years, and he was really upset. That's the most frustration I've ever seen from Trevor Lawrence. Bad football, folks. A 5 yard penalty followed by another 5 yard penalty. I just don't get it.
0: The noise is almost like being at the link right now. Philadelphia fans dominating North London, but Jacksonville can go ahead with a score here. Second and goal from the 9 yard line. Empty backfield for Trevor Lawrence. Two receivers stacked in the slot position. Strange, the tight end on the left side of the line. Lawrence drops back, throws back right corner of the end zone. And it is out of bounds. Didn't get that second foot down. Brian Thomas Jr. forced out by Reek Woolen. Just making the shove on the Jacksonville wide out and making sure he couldn't toe tap that one in the end zone.
6: Beautiful throw, beautiful catch. I thought he had enough room to drag the toe. I'm not sure if he did. Watching it now. 1 foot down, control. He's out. He is out. Couldn't tap that back right toe. Reek Woolen, to your point, pushed him.
0: 7:17, fourth quarter. Third and goal from the nine. Lawrence taking the snap. Empty backfield. Flags fly. I don't think they got this one off either. Silent count being used by Jacksonville.
7: Later game. Offense. 5 yard penalty.
0: I've never experienced anything like this at an international series game. I've been coming to pretty much every single one of these, Mike Mayock, since its inception. The noise at Tottenham Hotspur Stadium, an arena that's meant to echo that noise around it, is such a problem for Jacksonville.
6: Look, it is... it's raucous in here, it's loud, but it's something Jacksonville's had to deal with in other NFL stadiums, and this is really bad football.
0: Third and goal from the 14-yard line. Lawrence empty backfield again. Strange goes in motion to be one of the three receivers to the left of Lawrence. It's a three-man rush, throws underneath, finds Parker Washington, trying to make men miss at the 8-yard line as he moves out towards the left sideline, forced out of bounds by Mitchell in on the tackle at the 5-yard line, fourth down. Do you go for it, Mike? Or would you take the points?
6: I mean, at this point, I think, what do we have left?
0: 7 minutes and counting.
6: Well, they're going to go for it.
0: Jacksonville's offense staying on the field.
6: I'd probably take the points, to be honest with you, right here from the 5-yard line.
0: If you'd taken them earlier as well and you take these, you'd be ahead. Lawrence setting up then. Fourth and goal from the 5 yard line. Out of the gun. Allen the tailback on his left hip. Sending a man in motion. Dropping back. Throws to the back of the end zone. Incomplete. Lawrence being hurried and rushed. Ebuketi the one that was getting in his face. And Lawrence with the incompletion. And Philadelphia's defense comes up again inside the red zone with the turnover on downs. Midway through this fourth quarter. And Philly still have a 14-10 lead.
1: Two things. Inexcusable penalties on offense by Jacksonville. Bad football. But the other thing is Vic Fangio's red zone and goal line defense has been outstanding. I can't tell you how well they've covered receivers. It's a matchup zone situation. They pass the receiver up to another zone. They just do a wonderful job. Jacksonville has 13 accepted penalties for 100 yards.
0: That will be the stat line that will be the kicker if Philadelphia walk out of North London with a victory. Ball on the 5 yard line in Eagles territory for Philadelphia as the handoff to the tailback Pierce makes the first man miss at the line of scrimmage, fighting for extra yards before he's stopped after a pickup of two up the centre. Just a safety move to keep the clock running and to find a little bit of extra separation. Josh Hines Allen in on the tackle.
1: Now, there's plenty of time, right? As frustrated as Trevor Lawrence is, and heck, I am watching their offense. You get a stop here, you get the ball back in good field position with plenty of time left and a couple of timeouts. There's plenty of time, but you got to make a stop soon.
0: Philadelphia only at their 7th, 2nd and 8 after the pickup of 2 on the ground. Hurts coming out of the gun, tailback on his right hip. 2 receivers stacked in the slot to the right, tight end and a receiver in the slot as well. It's a bad snap for Hurts, almost over his head, juggles it, pressured as he brought it down, throws it over the head of his tight end, Dallas Goedert. I'm surprised that Jacksonville aren't asking for that more, because it's a wayward throw, way about 20 yards downfield of Dallas Goedert from Hurts inside his own end zone.
7: Intentional grounding, the ball was thrown over the head of number 88. It's an incomplete pass, third down.
1: Typically, they don't care as long as it's in the direction of. You can throw it 20 yards over his head. Just like, remember in the first half, we talked about the ball in the end zone that hit the goalpost up high? That typically, they'll never call that. Has to just be in the direction of a player.
0: There are a couple of Jags that were just indicating towards the officials at the end of that one, but it's 3rd and 8 for Philadelphia on their own 7-yard line. They send Wicks in motion to the right wide-out position, tight end and a receiver in the slot to the left. Lemon is the slot left receiver. Hurst takes a snap, throws it towards Wicks over to the right numbers through his hands, and the Philadelphia punt unit is going to be coming out. It's a quick 3 and out, which has been an Achilles heel for Philadelphia through this season. And at a vital time with 5:40 to go in the fourth quarter, Jacksonville get a big stop on defense.
1: I mean, in the second half, Philadelphia struggled. They haven't scored a point again, right? It was 14. They had 14 at half. So we're in the 3rd consecutive game where Philadelphia hasn't scored a point in the second half.
0: Man inside his own end zone, sending a booming one up towards the 46-yard line. Parker Washington fields it. Now angles his way across the 50-yard line, going back into his own territory, but trying to find some room over on the left sideline, flushed out of bounds at midfield. Well, Jacksonville's offense will come on once again with 5:27 to go in the fourth quarter. Here's a riddle brought to you by Progressive Insurance. 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Anton Harrison on the offensive line for Jacksonville, out with that knee injury. So Trevor Lawrence without Harrison on the field, but with plenty of hope in his heart, you imagine, going into a big 51-yard drive needed for Jacksonville. Down by 4, 5:27 to go, 2 timeouts remaining. Fullback and tailback is Tootin. Strange lining up in the fullback position. Lawrence under center. 2 receivers stacked in the slot to the right. Lawrence moves a man in motion. Fakes the handoff. Drops back to his own 40-yard line. Flings it out towards the right numbers, where he's brought in by Jacoby Myers. He's brought down at the 32-yard line. Pickup of 18. Kenny Moore, the second in on the tackle.
1: Kenny Moore was just signed 2 weeks ago by the Eagles. Had a really good career as a nickel for Indianapolis. 31 years old at this point, trying to get some more playing time with the Eagles.
6: Michael Carter went down. That's the second time now they've targeted Kenny Moore since he's been in the game. Really good route by Jacoby Myers.
13: 304 yards through the air for Trevor Lawrence today. His first 300-yard passing game of this season coming here at Tottenham Hotspur Stadium. Sends Myers in motion from left to right. They give the little pitch to Tutin, who makes his way through the offensive line, but doesn't get more than a gain of three straight up the middle center of the field. Second down.
6: So again, plenty of time. We're down to 440 and rolling. Jacksonville can take their time.
13: But if you're Jacksonville, you prefer to be down by two than down by four in this situation. Field goals ain't going to do it.
6: No doubt about it. When I say take your time, I just mean your normal process, because they might need another possession.
13: Lawrence coming out under center. Second and seven. Ball on the 29-yard line in Eagles territory. Strains the tight end on the right side of the line. Tooting the tailback. Eagles showing pressure on that defensive line. Lawrence gives the handoff to his tailback. Tooting angling between tackle and guard on the right side of the line. Falling forward. Gain of two. No more than that for the running back. Cooper DeJean, one of those in on the tackle. Third down. 5 yards needed to keep this drive going with 3:50 to go in the fourth quarter.
6: Brenton Strange. That would be my first target. Jacoby Myers is the guy he trusts the most. And the young kid that's really flashed has been Josh Cameron.
13: Strange and Myers are both in that left slot position with Lawrence coming out of the gun. Cameron in the right tight end position fakes the handoff to Tooten. Lawrence dropping back and it's tipped in front of him and incomplete. Pressure again from Philadelphia. AJ Epenesa getting right in the face, in the grill of Lawrence. Fourth down and five needed with the ball on the 27 in Eagles territory for Jacksonville.
6: Epenesa is 6'7". They were trying to slide the rookie Cameron into the flat. Epenesa flashed in front at 6'7" and got his hands up.
13: 3:26 to go. Two timeouts remaining for the Jacksonville Jaguars. Fourth and five from the 27-yard line. Lawrence coming out of the gun. Sends a man in motion, the tight end, from left to right in Borkechurch. Lawrence dropping back. Throws down the right sideline for Parker. Washington,
6: wow.
13: An outrageous grab. Front right corner of the end zone. One-handed, falling backwards, in coverage. Brings it in. And Jacksonville lead in London. Touchdown, Jacksonville Jaguars. 16-14 with the extra point to come.
6: Are you kidding me? And five, he runs fade against man coverage. Greek Woolen's all over him. One hand catch, pulls it into his rib cage, grabs the other hand around the football, and it's a clean catch.
13: Cam Little to attempt the extra point.
6: Oh.
13: High snap again for Jacksonville on special teams.
6: He missed it.
13: By Cam Little on the extra point, wide left after the high snap from Devon Hamilton. And it's a two-point ball game here in London with 3:20 to go in the fourth quarter.
6: We talked at halftime. Let's mark the fact that they've got a backup snapper there because nothing's automatic anymore. High snap again. The ball was placed late. And because of that, the kicker pulled it to the left. Two-point game instead of three. So obviously, the Philadelphia Eagles with plenty of time left and all their timeouts, I mean, heck, there's enough for two or three possessions left between these two teams.
13: Philadelphia now need to turn that second half offense on for today's broadcast of the NFL London Games on Westwood One, presented by NetApp, official intelligent data infrastructure partner of the NFL.
6: How about Parker Washington, Ollie? 51-yard touchdown in the first half, that catch here.
13: I mean, we were last week watching that grab by New England when we were after the game last weekend and talking about outrageous grabs. That was almost a carbon copy. Blanket coverage, and just somehow gets a right arm out behind Reed Woolen to be able to make the grab. Damian Pierce and Rick Covey back at their 5-yard line for the Eagles. Jaguars with Cam Little lined up at his 35, waiting to kick this off. Perhaps the biggest 3 minutes and 20 seconds in Philadelphia's season so far. Covey collects at the 7 yard line, moves up to the 20, angles back into the center at the 30 before he runs into a wall of bodies trying to push back out at the 35 yard line on the right numbers. The Eagles offense comes onto the field. Mike, have Jacksonville's defense got better in this second half, or has the Philadelphia Eagles offense just continued struggles that we keep seeing in these second half of games this season?
6: Their defense hasn't hurt themselves with penalties here so far in the second half, but you know, let's reiterate, the Philadelphia Eagles haven't scored a touchdown yet in the second half of a game the last 2 weeks. It continues today for the third week in a row.
13: Last one, the game winner against Tennessee in Tennessee in week two. Hurts first and 10 from the 35-yard line. Two-point ball game, dropping back to his 25, throws it to Dallas Ball, but it's ripped out of his hands before he can make the grab. Ventrell Miller making the tackle at the 40-yard line, incomplete second down.
6: Holly, we talked in pregame about the keys of the game and everything, and it was, we knew Philadelphia was going to struggle moving the football. And the whole game right now, if you're an Eagle fan, it comes down to whether or not you can get this into field goal range against one of the more solid defenses in football.
13: You know what we haven't seen as well? We haven't seen Jalen Hurts use his legs very much today either. That might need to come into play. Second and 10 on the 35-yard line.
6: Here they come.
13: Hurts takes the snap. Rush coming, and he's going to be brought down in the backfield. Trayvon Walker in there on the sack, along with Antonio Johnson. Loss of 12 on the play, and Philadelphia with third and a long, long way to go here to stay in this ball game with 2:50 to go in the fourth quarter.
6: And that's what the Rams did a week ago to the Eagles. They came with overload blitzes to the weak side and got 3-on-2.
13: Third and 21. Hurts dropping back, throws it underneath to his tight end Goddard, who makes a move at the 25-yard line over on the right side. Falls up to the 28. Jordan Lewis in on the tackle. It's only a gain of 3.
6: So without getting technical, real quickly, the Eagles turned their protection to the left. Overload blitz came to the right, and they didn't have enough people to block it.
13: Man with the long snap into his hands. Boom downfield at the 20-yard line. Parker Washington's going to field it at the 15. It's a good punt as we're going to go towards the two-minute warning as Washington moves out towards the left number, still at the 15-yard line. He's got blocks and a wall of Eagles to try and go around as he's flushed out of bounds at the 22-yard line over on the Jacksonville sideline. Philadelphia have 3 timeouts. Jacksonville with 2 timeouts remaining. 1:59 to go in this one.
6: They tried to hurry up and kick that because the two-minute warning is imminent. They wanted the ball to be fair caught, and now you'd have an extra play with a timeout, effectively. What happened was the return was so long, he ran into the opposite sideline, which might have been very intelligent of the Eagles, and now we're into the two-minute warning.
13: Yeah, we've reached the two-minute warning. The score, Jacksonville 16, Philadelphia 14. 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

0: The Eagles here at Tottenham Hotspur Stadium. Stay with us for the post-game show on Westwood One. We'll run down the stats and listen back to the play of the game. 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I don't think they're going to be used any hurry right now with a two-point lead over Philadelphia. Trevor Lawrence and Bashaul Tutin just need to keep these handoffs crisp and precise, you feel, Mike? And the Eagles need to find a stop with three timeouts to their name.
1: Yeah, so the goal here out from Jacksonville, there's no 2-minute warning left. That just got burned. So the Eagles have three timeouts. If you're Jacksonville, not only are you trying to get a first down, obviously, you're trying to get them to burn as many of those timeouts as you can. So run the ball, keep the clock moving, get a first down, and if you do that effectively, you can end the game in the next series.
0: It's not going to be as loud on this offensive drive for Jacksonville as it has been on the last couple. As Lawrence breaks from the huddle, 1:59 remaining in the fourth quarter, ball on Jacksonville's 23-yard line. Tutin, the tailback, heavy set line ahead of Lawrence, who takes the snap from under center, hands it off to Tutin, tries to find that avenue up the center of the field, but only a gain of three on the play for the running back, but that keeps the clock moving until Philadelphia look like they're going to take a timeout.
1: Let's
0: pause for 10 seconds for station identification. 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
0: 1:55 to go in the fourth quarter for the Jaguars to come away with a victory, put their feet up at home in North London, their temporary home, and then go to Wembley and take on their AFC South rivals, the Houston Texans, next week. Lawrence coming out of the gun, Tutin in the backfield alongside him on his right hip. Strange comes in motion to the left slot position. Second and eight for the Jaguars. No rush from Lawrence, even with the game clock stopped, as he takes the snap out of the gun. They're going to throw. It's tipped to the line of scrimmage and falls incomplete.
1: Empty set. The prior down, the Eagles had effectively been in a goal line defense. So the Jaguars said, let's go out there and throw the ball against that. Ball was knocked down at the line of scrimmage, and more importantly for the Eagles, they didn't have to use a timeout.
0: I think it was Jalen Carter again, who has been quieter in this second half after an incredibly good first half for Philadelphia on that defensive line, but that could be a big play from the defensive lineman of the Eagles. Jaguars

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1: Now, the express written permission of the National Football League is strictly prohibited. Fourth and two, Mike Mayock. No chance the offense is staying out, is there, for Jacksonville, except to try and get them to jump?
2: Yeah, they absolutely have to punt the football. The Eagles have plenty of time. I mean, a minute 46 and a timeout.
1: Could be none as well, had it not been for the tip pass at the line.
2: Correct.
1: As Logan Cook stands at his own 16. Britt Covey was trying to get Britain on the back of his shirt coming into this game, by the way, on the back of his jersey, to try and rally up the home support. There's plenty of that already in London for Philadelphia. No extras needed. It is Covey on the back of that jersey. And he gets set to return this one. A line drive up towards the 28-yard line. Covey bouncing off to the left numbers, up towards the 38, where he's brought down in his own territory. Jacksonville getting to the ball quickly, including Branson Coombs and Jalen McLeod as well in there on the tackle. Time for the Eagles to go to work.
2: Just again, with the backup snapper, that was a very low punt, as you noted, Ollie, with a good return. And the reason is the ball comes back so slowly that the punter's got to feel it and get it out immediately. So this backup snapper thing has really affected Jacksonville. They missed an extra point, and now you get another punt return.
1: Hurts with the ball at the 38-yard line. First and 10, 1:35 to go. One timeout remaining for Philadelphia. Coming out of the gun. Tailback on his right hip. Two receivers left, two receivers right. Hurts dropping back. Just a four-man rush. Stands in the pocket. Throws behind Dallas Goedert. Tried to get a hand to it. Incomplete. Would have been a catch at around the 42-yard line going over the middle. Instead, it's second and 10.
2: Looked like a disconnect between Hurts and Goddard. Goddard continued his route across the middle. I think Hurts thought he was going to sit it down. Good protection. I'm telling you, that those young offensive linemen for the first games ever, they're hanging in there, man.
1: Second and 10 on the 38-yard line for Philadelphia. Mekhi Lemon goes to the right slot position. Two receivers stacked there to the right of Hurts. Tailback is Pierce. There's an early start on the offensive line.
3: Well, sir, offense number 72. 5-yard penalty, second down.
1: Mike Mayock, that's the commentator's curse right there. Markel Bell with the early movement at right tackle. Philadelphia go back 5 yards.
2: No doubt about it. Markel Bell got his first career start ever a week ago. A rookie third-round pick out of Miami. And this whole group now being thrown in the fire, this offensive line group, game on the line, your communication has to be outstanding to protect your quarterback.
1: Ball now on the Eagles' 33-yard line, second and 15. For Hurts in the Philadelphia offense, as he drops back, throws out towards Wicks on the right side line, out of bounds as well at the 42. Brought in Travis Hunter in on the coverage, but not before a decent gain of 10 yards to make it a slightly more manageable third down for Philadelphia.
2: And think about for Philadelphia, Jake Elliott's a very good kicker. If they get the ball to the 35-yard line, that's a 53-yard field goal attempt. So they don't have to go far, is my point.
1: He's hit 58 this season.
2: Yep.
1: Be interesting to see. 1:27 to go. The clock stopped here in the fourth quarter. Just how far Philadelphia can move this ball. Third and five. Big third and five for the Eagles as Wicks is found again. This time at the first down marker over on the left numbers. Goes no further. Travis Hunter in on the tackle. Wicks can't get out of bounds and rushing the ball back to the officials. But first down, Philadelphia pickup of six.
2: On the ball.
1: Eagles going quick. 1:07 to go in the fourth quarter. First and 10 from the 49-yard line in their own territory. Hurts dropping back again, feeling the pressure, and having to throw that one away. Trayvon Walker right in his face with two hands up. Incomplete second down.
2: I thought the center that time, Jake Majors, was holding Eric Armstead. It was not called.
1: Instead, it remains at second and 10. 1 minute to go here in the fourth quarter at Tottenham Hotspur Stadium. Two-point ball game. Jacksonville lead 16-14. Ball in Eagles territory on the 14.

0: 9-yard line. Philadelphia with possession. Hurts coming out of the gun. Two receivers spread right, two receivers spread left. Goddard in the slot to his left, Lemon in the slot to the right. Pierce is the tailback. Hurts drops back to his own 40. Clean pocket, stands, throws, finds Dallas Goddard, who brings it in across the centre of the field on the right hash mark and forces his way down to the 34-yard line. Pickup of 14 on the play. First down, Philadelphia.
1: Now the whole thing switches. Is Jacksonville going to start using timeouts?
0: Hurts and the Eagles offense with 30 seconds to go in the fourth quarter, down by two. First and 10 on the 34-yard line. Ball on the right hash mark. Whistles go when Jacksonville taking a timeout.
1: Why didn't you take it 10 seconds before that? I don't understand that.
0: To make it more of a nail biter, Mike. To make it better for the viewer at home to really feel the tension here at Tottenham Hotspur Stadium. Because in big moments, sometimes big things are missed. And Jacksonville have allowed another 5 seconds to run off that play clock, maybe even more, with 25 seconds remaining in the fourth quarter and the ball on the 34-yard line.
1: 34-yard line plus 8, 42 plus 10, 52-yard attempt if it were to happen from right here.
0: One timeout remaining for Philadelphia. One timeout remaining for Jacksonville.
1: So if you're Philadelphia, you'd like to pick up some more yardage. You don't want a 52-yard field goal. You don't want to turn it over. You also want Jacksonville to use a timeout.
0: Hurts coming out of the gun. Two receivers to the left, two receivers to the right. All of them around the slot position on either side. Pierce on the left hip of Hurts, who drops back to the 45. Pressure coming from Jacksonville. Throws one up. Oh, it's incomplete.
1: Jerrion Jones almost had a shot at an interception on the sideline. It was zero coverage again. Jacksonville brought everybody. Jalen Hurts recognized that, and they ran a deep route. But the receiver continued to go deep, and Hurts threw the comeback.
0: Ooh. You said don't commit a turnover. I mean, we're about a fingertip or two away from that happening for Philadelphia.
1: Wow. Could you imagine throwing a game away on that?
0: 21 seconds remaining here in North London. 2 points separating Philadelphia and Jacksonville. Hurts down by two. Drops back on second and 10. Finds Mekhi Lemon, who goes out of bounds. Tackled out by Jordan Lewis on the right sideline, but not before a gain of 6 yards on the play.
1: And that's exactly what they wanted. Just pick up some more yardage. Make it an easier field goal for Jake Elliott.
0: 17 seconds to go. Third and three. Jackson defense. His defense has been so good in the red zone this season. It's been so good at coming up with the football in big moments. They're looking like they're going to try and bring the house on Hurts here on third and three. Ball on the 27. They hand off to Pierce. He's tackled in the backfield, going down at the 30-yard line. Ran about a loss of three on the play. Trayvon Walker in on the tackle.
1: On the prior play, I don't know why they were 8 yards off the wideout, off of Mekhi Lemon. They just basically gave him a 6-yard gain on third down.
0: Jake Elliott coming out for the field goal. 4 of 4 on field goals this season. 9 of 9 on extra points. Pro Bowler, a Super Bowl winner. And the opportunity to put Philadelphia up by one. 12 seconds to go in this fourth quarter. Ball spotted in the center of the field. It's going to be around a 48-yarder for Elliott. It's in his wheelhouse. Execution needs to be crisp for Philadelphia. Field goal unit out. Chance to take the lead late on in London. Snap and hold are good. And the kick is good. 17-16, Philadelphia lead the Jaguars in London with 8 seconds remaining in the fourth quarter, and Jake Elliott piping one through the uprights from 48 yards.
1: Give him a ton of credit, man. The big play was the Dallas Goddard 17-yard reception. You pick up six by Mekhi. You put it into field goal range. Good snap. Good hold. And Jake nailed it.
0: That field goal means the Barbasol will make another donation to Kurt and Brenda Warner's Treasure House, a living community for adults with disabilities. Barbasol, the trusted choice for a close, comfortable shave. Close Shave America, Close Shave Barbasol. 1:27 taken off the clock, 9 plays, 32 yards and a 48-yard field goal from Jake Elliott.
1: And if I'm the special teams coach here, I apologize, Ollie. I'm putting the ball in play and making them run off 4, 5, 6 seconds because I don't want them to have the ball at the 35 with a chance to throw one completion and kick a long field goal. Put the ball in play, run some time off the clock.
0: Well, we've seen Josh Cameron take the opening kickoff today for a touchdown that came back due to flags on the field. It can be done by this Jacksonville special teams unit. It's fielded by Abdullah at the 10-yard line, finding an avenue at the 30, crosses the 40-yard line, up towards the 50, into Eagles territory, down at the 40-yard line as he falls forward, and we've got no time left on the clock.
2: Please
0: in
2: put
0: London.
2: One, clock operator, please put 1 second on the game clock. Please put 1 second on the game clock.
0: Or do we? 1 second remains. Amir Abdullah, the 12-year veteran, whose longest return was 35 yards this season, suddenly, with that kickoff return up to the Eagles' 39-yard line, sets up Cam Little for a game-winning field goal with 1 second remaining.
1: Ball is on the 39. That's what, 47 plus 10? I watched him pregame. This is eminently makeable. This is in his field house.
0: Eagles taking a timeout. I don't know if I'd take that timeout because you've got a long snapper that hasn't looked comfortable. I wouldn't want to give him an extra rep at just getting that right and going through the motions, Devon Hamilton.
1: I don't know if they're not thinking about not only icing the kicker, but in this case, icing the snapper.
0: I've never seen icing the long snapper. That's a new one.
1: So if we've talked about this all game. This has been the Achilles heel today with the injury to the long snapper, and all of a sudden your 350-pound nose tackle is your long snapper.
0: Cam Little setting up then. It's going to be a 57-yarder for the Jacksonville Jaguars kicker. Devon Hamilton has to get this snap right. It's a little high, brought down. Kick is on the way, and it is good. Jacksonville win it in a nail-biter in London. Cam Little's leg does it in the capital. Philadelphia fans shocked. But London Town is a Jacksonville town once again. And the Jags win it by 2, 19-17.
1: And the return of Amir Abdul of 53 yards.
0: Been watching NFL for a long time, been coming to these games for a long time. I've not seen two field goals with such pressure kicked in such a short expanse of time to potentially have the final twists and turns in an absolute thriller here in London.
1: If I'm the NFL, I might make Devon Hamilton the NFL Special Teams Player of the Week.
0: When they needed to get it right, he got it right. It was a little high, but Logan Cook as well. Can we credit the holder as well?
1: Yep.
0: On numerous occasions, has had to deal with that and make sure he's still got it down for Cam Little. It's not been perfect every time.
1: And the call was good. As far as the return, there was an extra second left. There was 1 second, so the call was correct. And Ollie, you hit it right on the head. Back-to-back field goals. Crazy.
0: Look, everybody's going to say, in London they love soccer. Isn't it fitting that it's finished with two big kicks? I tell you what, NFL fans, they love that sort of drama as well here in London, across the country, here in the UK. And I'm sure as well, an absolute thriller but a feeling of ecstasy back in Jacksonville. There will be celebrations in Duval tonight. The final score here in London, Philadelphia 17, Jacksonville 19. When we return, we'll have the O'Reilly Auto Parts post-game report. 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
0: It finishes here at Tottenham Hotspur Stadium. Jacksonville will stay in London and enjoy their celebrations this week before the AFC South matchup against Houston next weekend at Wembley, defeating the Philadelphia Eagles in an absolute grandstand finish for the NFL International Series ages, and maybe for the NFL season, NFL history ages. The first time in Super Bowl history that we had two field goals in the final 10 seconds by opposing teams was week three, when Dallas took on Baltimore, funnily enough, in Rio de Janeiro at the Maracanã. It's just happened again here in London. You can't make these things up. Sometimes the International Series produces amazing drama, and Mike Mayock, it's produced another fine thriller here today.
1: You know, it was disjointed to start. There were a lot of penalties. There were a lot of issues. I give Philadelphia, first of all, a ton of credit for the way they played with seven starters out of the game, especially with all the Pro Bowl guys that didn't get to play. I thought Jalen Hurts played one of the best games I've seen him play. Hung in the pocket, made good throws, almost willed them to a victory. And the Philadelphia defense was outstanding. However, at the end of the day, Jacksonville hung in there and made some plays.
0: 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Big one that stands out, Trevor Lawrence, 331 yards passing, two touchdowns, had the interception as well by Quinion Mitchell, but it's the connection to Parker Washington, who walked away with two touchdowns, 124 yards on six receptions, and that outrageous touchdown grab as well in the end zone in the fourth quarter on the 27-yard pass from Lawrence. Rushing-wise, nothing really got going too much. It was grinding, slow, patient from Bishal Tutin on the ground. But Jacksonville, with enough variety and staying with that running game just to keep a balanced offensive performance that has epitomized a large part of their season already, Mike.
1: And I think their head coach, Liam Cohen, will always be patient with that run game. As you mentioned, they were only averaging plus or minus 3 yards a carry. It wasn't going well. They had all those penalties, but they still ran the ball 27 times. I give them credit for staying with that.
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1: All right, I'm going to take some liberties with the definition of what a drive consists of, because the Philadelphia Eagles kicked a field goal to make it 17-16 with 8 seconds left on the clock. They played it correctly. They kicked off to try and run some time off the clock. And Ameer Abdul, with 8 seconds left, had a 53-yard kickoff return, which in turn led to a 57-yard field goal attempt by the Jacksonville Jaguars' Cam Little. And despite Devon Hamilton, the friggin' nose guard, being the guy that's got to snap the ball, great hold by Logan Cook. And their field goal kicker nails it for the win, 19-17, Jacksonville. I just thought, for a special teams perspective, that was all pretty cool.
0: For a short drive, that was a wonderful soliloquy to bring the full drama and atmosphere of those final just two plays of the game, where special teams build special moments and special people. Jacksonville have that third phase of the game to thank for that victory today.
1: Yeah, I mean, they started the whole game off with a 90-yard kickoff return that was called back due to a penalty. But I just feel like Heath Farwell, their special team coach, should get a shout-out. I think the entire team hung in there. I mean, your heart goes out to Philly because they didn't have anybody left to even finish the game. But Jacksonville, to their credit, man, they hung in, and now they're 4-1 with a commanding lead in the AFC South.
0: It's time now to select our Navy Federal Credit Union Defender of the Game. Mike Mayo, who have you got for us?
1: I mean, it's got to be the guy we talked about all game long, Jalen Carter. In the first half, he had 2 strip fumbles. In other words, 2 sacks, 2 fumbles, both recovered by Jacksonville. In the second half, he continued to dominate. They double-teamed him most of the day, all day long, but sometimes there's a reason why the guy is the highest paid player it had in his position. Jalen Carter showed it today.
0: And he gets that tip at the line of scrimmage as well, yep. Which if the Eagles come away with the victory, that stopped the clock, stopped them wasting a timeout. And the Eagles go on that next drive and go and kick the field goal that ultimately saw them falling short in the end anyway. Jalen Carter, he is our Defender of the Game, sponsored by Navy Federal Credit Union, proudly serving all branches of the armed services, veterans and their families. 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We'll wrap things up from London when we take a break and we return. But first, let's give our local stations a chance for a message. This is Westwood One's coverage of the National Football League.
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0: 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Mike Mayock, alongside myself, Ollie Wilson, wrapping up everything from Jacksonville against Philadelphia. Here in London, wrapping up Tottenham as well, but big picture, leaving London for Philadelphia and for Jacksonville. Let's first start with the Jags, because they're sticking around for another week. They've got Houston next week. Doesn't have to be pretty every time, just has to be victories. It's three wins in a row now for Jacksonville.
1: Yeah, at the end of the day, you look at a record. I mean, Jacksonville was 13-4 a year ago. Nobody asked who they played in the last six games of that, which was pretty much the bottom level of the whole league. Nobody cares. You're 13-4. It's about getting in the playoffs. This year, they're now 4-1. When you look back at this Eagles game, it's just a W. I give them credit for hanging in. I give them credit for playing every snap all the way to the end, especially that kickoff return.
0: How about for Philadelphia then, as they leave and go home? It's been a very short trip. It's ultimately a disappointing one for them. It's now three losses in a row after going 2-0 to start the season, and it's second half football that seems to be destroying their campaign right now.
1: They haven't scored a touchdown in the second half of the last three games. They've got to start getting some of their people back. If you're looking for encouragement, there are two things. I thought Jalen Hurts played really well, number one. And number two, that division is nowhere near as good as people think. The New York Giants are 3-1 and leading the division, and the Eagles ought to be in this thing the entire season. So if you're an Eagle fan, you're still in it. And I think if you're a Jags fan, you're beating your chest and saying, bring on Houston, baby.
0: Jacksonville winning 12 of their last 13 regular season games since week 11 last year. That's not counting the playoff loss, of course, to Buffalo last season, as well as you and I were discussing before kickoff. While Philadelphia 2-1 now in international games, their first loss, beating Jacksonville in London back in 2018, and the win obviously in 2024 in Brazil over the Green Bay Packers. But coming up 3-4 yards short really on that kick return for Amir Abdullah in terms of being able to come away from London with a victory here today. Mike Mayock, thank you so much for joining me once again. It's been a pleasure as always to call games with you. And we go again at Wembley next weekend.
1: Look forward to it, Ollie. Thank you, brother.
0: This has been the NFL London Games post-game show on Westwood One, sponsored by O'Reilly Auto Parts. 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The final score here at Tottenham Hotspur Stadium, Jacksonville 19, Philadelphia 17. You've been listening to the Westwood One coverage of the 2026 NFL London Games. We'd like to thank our crew for this afternoon. Studio coordinator Laura Jimenez, studio producer Nick Pope, studio engineer Matt Higdon, production assistance provided by John James, statistician Alex Athanasi, spotter Chris Halford, on-site engineer Adam Reed, coordinating producers Brian Finkelstein and Aaron Cummins. Executive producer Mike Eby and the senior vice president of sports for Cumulus Media and Westwood One is Bruce Gilbert. Today's broadcast has been sponsored by Lowe's, by Progressive Insurance, by Barbasol Shaving Cream, by Indeed, and by the official NFL app. A reminder to join us again tonight for Sunday Night Football. It's the Ravens and the Falcons from Atlanta. Coverage begins 7:30 p.m. Eastern with NFL Sunday. Then tomorrow night, it's Monday Night Football. The Bills and the Rams meet in Los Angeles. 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Now for Mike Mayock, I'm Oliver Wilson. You've been listening to the 2026 NFL London Games on Westwood One.

0: tenure. They own the rivalry. But Ben Johnson showed up, and the pendulum is swinging the other way. End of the first quarter, Packers on top of the Bears, 7-0. It's second and goal. The Packers have the football at the Chicago 6-yard line. Texans and Titans tied at 3, kind of a snooze fest. Bengals and Dolphins, nothing since the Ollie Gordon touchdown at 7-7. Also 7-7 between the Raiders and the Patriots, although New England does have the football 4th and 3 at the Vegas 8-yard line. I am fairly certain Drake May and Mike Vrabel are going to go for this, but I can't guarantee it. The Vikings did what the Vikings do. They did not score a touchdown on their first drive inside the red zone, inside the 10-yard line. They kicked a field goal to go up 3-0. Aaron Jones just fumbled the football, and the New Orleans Saints recovered. The Vikings had the ball inside the red zone of the New Orleans Saints when Aaron Jones fumbled that football. It's now New Orleans ball, 1st and 10 at their own 35-yard line. Jets have a touchdown pass from Geno Smith to Garrett Wilson. They're up 7-3 on the Browns. The Steelers have the football nearing midfield. I just watched an old man run for 6 yards on my TV. Aaron Rodgers picked up a couple of yards there. Didn't look like the old Aaron Rodgers running, but the old man can get you a couple of yards if you need it. It's 7-6 Pittsburgh, 4:17 to go in the first quarter. Commanders, deep in their own territory, have a 6-0 lead on the New York Football Giants. Later on today, we got the Broncos and the Chargers. Sean Payton took back play-calling duties for Denver on offense after the less-than-stellar start from his offense. The play without Patrick Surtain, by the way, he's out in this football game. The 0-4 Chargers, man, no team has ever made the playoffs at 0-5. And the marriage of Mike McDaniels and this offense and Jim Harbaugh and Justin Herbert, it hasn't worked yet. And I think Rashawn Slater is out, one of their tackles. He's out for this ballgame. Omarion Hampton hasn't done a whole heck of a lot. Ladd McConkey is out in this football game. It's going to take a Herculean effort. And you know, when the Chargers play at that stadium, they're always the underdog. They're always the road team. The Chargers never have a home game, especially with the way that the Denver Broncos travel. Those fans will be going crazy. So that one's coming your way at 4:05 on the East Coast. Lions and Cardinals out west. The weird storyline there is Marvin Harrison Jr. is deactivated, and according to Schefter and Rappaport, he's getting traded. This was the story about 26 hours ago. He's getting traded. We just don't know where. The teams didn't want to say or whatever. I think the tweet went out, the report went out to drive up the price. If anybody else wants to take a chance on whether or not Marvin Harrison Jr. can resurrect his career for another franchise. We have breaking news. Breaking news. Let me hit the breaking news button. The Green Bay Packers have a rushing touchdown. It is their first rushing touchdown all season. But coming into this game today, 62 NFL players had rushing touchdowns, including Kenyon Sadiq, Joe Burrow, and A.J. Barner. And the Packers had 0. All 8 of their touchdowns had been scored and thrown by Jordan Love. Until right now, Marshawn Lloyd powers his way into the end zone, and the Packers go up 13-0. The PAT good. It is 14-0. The Packers lead the Chicago Bears at Lambeau Field. They just started. That was the first play of the second quarter. Whew! Not a bad first half hour. We got a lot going on. Lions and Cardinals, as I mentioned later. Also, Niners and Seahawks. That one should be epic. Ravens and Falcons tonight. You can hear Sunday Night Football here. Grab the Westwood One Sports app. Tomorrow night, it's the Bills at the Rams. And, of course, on Thursday, we watch the Tampa Bay Buccaneers embarrass the Dallas Cowboys. Absolutely embarrass the Dallas Cowboys. Woo! More highlights. More updates on your favorite teams, on your fantasy teams, on your parlays, on your straight bets. If it happens, we get it to you now. That's why we call it NFL Sunday Now. Happy to have you. My name is Mike Wickett. 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
1: Thanks for being part of NFL Sunday Now, wherever you're listening to us. 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And she'll do it, all right? She will do it. If you missed earlier today, we had a game-winning field goal as time expired in London. The Jaguars beat the Philadelphia Eagles 19-17, and we've had a lot of action already early on here in week number 5 of the NFL season. Let's get you caught up. No, not that button, Wicket.
0: Scoreboard now.
1: The Green Bay Packers did not have a single rushing touchdown all season long through 4 games. Earlier in the ballgame, Jordan Love threw his 9th touchdown pass of the year. He threw it to Christian Watson. And on their next possession, Marshawn Lloyd ended that streak.
2: On second and goal, it's Lloyd to the end zone. Touchdown!
1: Marshawn Lloyd, the first rushing touchdown for the Packers all season long. And the Green Bay leads the Bears 14-0 up at Lambeau Field. Jordan Love, 9 of 10 for 94 yards and a touchdown. Marshawn Lloyd, 6 carries, 31 yards, and that TD. Christian Watson, 2 catches, 47 yards, and the touchdown pass from Love to Watson went for 42 of those. Packers leading the Bears 14-0. No Caleb Williams in this. He is out with a hamstring injury. Tyson Bagent, 2 of 5, 18 yards, and 1 interception so far. Roshan Johnson getting the start. Or getting some run with Kyle Manungai sidelined with a toe and a thumb. He was in a boot late in the week last week. DeAndre Swift in the ballgame. 2 catches, 18 yards. Other than that, not a lot so far for the Bears on offense. Packers lead early in the second quarter. It's 14-0. With the rest of the NFL, I don't know if he can even keep his breath. There's been so much. Here's Peyton Lodge. Peyton? Well, maybe we don't have Peyton. All right. I got it. I can do this. How about those New York Jets?
3: 10-10. Geno fires over the middle, right back to Wilson. Spinning away. Garrett Wilson at the 10. 5. Touchdown! What a play by Garrett Wilson!
1: Jets up 7-10. Jets up 7-3. Garrett Wilson with the big touchdown catch. He's got 3 for 70 already in the first quarter. Geno Smith, 4 of 6 for 69 yards and the touchdown pass. The Browns, Deshaun Watson, 5 of 8, 18 yards. Quinshon Judkins, 6 carries, 21 yards. Denzel Boston has a catch. Casey Concepcion has a catch. But the Jets lead 7-3 at the end of the first quarter. The Colts and the Steelers. There was an 80-yard touchdown pass in this one from Aaron Rodgers.
3: Rodgers, oh man, he got hit. He got it away in time to Warren. Slipped to a tackle. He might be gone. He's going down the sideline. And with an escort, it is going all the way for a touchdown.
1: 80 yards on the score for Jalen Warren. He's got like 5 other rushing yards, but for your fantasy, all that matters is one catch, 80 yards. He actually got 3 for 75. Lost a couple of yards. If you're doing the math, he lost a couple of yards. Aaron Rodgers is 10 for 10 for 111 yards and 2 TDs. He just threw a touchdown pass to Pat Freiermuth. And the Steelers lead the Colts 14-6. Daniel Jones, 4 of 5 for 22 yards. Jonathan Taylor, 4 carries, just 5 yards so far in this one for Indy. Tyler Warren, 2 catches, 18 yards. 13 minutes to go in the half. The Steelers lead the Colts 14-6. Giants and Commanders, Jacory Kroski-Merritt had a 32-yard touchdown run. They're up on top of the Giants 6-3. Washington has the ball at their own 37-yard line to start the second quarter. Also, the Patriots and the Raiders. Well, Ramondre Stevenson.
4: Henderson is on the move, and it's first and goal. Ramondre Stevenson knifing. That is a corkscrew touchdown. Oh, what blocking ahead.
1: Stevenson gets in from 5 yards out. 4 carries, 12 yards for Ramondre. New England on top of Vegas, 14-7. Drake May, 6 of 8, 85 yards and a touchdown pass. He threw it to Pop Douglas. On the other side, Kirko, 3 of 6 for 53 yards and a touchdown pass. He threw it to Brock Bowers. Ashton Giante was questionable coming into this game. So far, 3 carries, 11 yards for Giante. Patriots lead the Raiders 14-7 early in that second quarter. Bengals and Dolphins. Joe Burrow threw a touchdown pass to Mike Gesicki in this one. Ollie Gordon ran one in on the other side. It's 7-7. They're just getting started in the second quarter as well. Dolphins 0-4, Bengals 2-2 so far on the season. Ja'Marr Chase and T. Higgins both in this game, both active for this one in Cincinnati. Texans and Titans, D'Amico Ryans has had enough. He's taking over the play calling duties on defense for the 0-4 Texans. C.J. Stroud, 6 of 8 for 65 yards. The Texans lead the Titans 6-3, 13:33 to go in the second quarter. Tennessee drove down on their opening drive. And they got inside the red zone, only got 3 points out of it. It's 6-3. The 0-4 Texans and the 0-4 Titans are in a real slug match. Grudge match. I don't know, I made that one up over there in Nashville. Vikings and Saints, it's 7-3. New Orleans on top of the Vikings, who still can't find ways to score. Tyler Shuck and company up 7-3. Kendre Miller has a rushing touchdown for the Saints. The Vikings, well, they had the ball deep inside New Orleans territory at one point in this football game, but Aaron Jones fumbled it away. New Orleans recovered, went down the field, and scored. 8:23 to go in the second quarter. The Saints lead the Vikings 7-3. And coming up tonight, Sunday Night Football, you can hear it on Westwood One Sports. Snoop Huntley and the Baltimore Ravens. That's right, Snoop Huntley, not Lamar. And the Ravens taking on Bijan Robinson, Drake London, Michael Penix, and the Atlanta Falcons. You can hear that one on the Westwood One Sports app. You go ahead and download that wherever you get your apps. And then you can hear Monday Night Football tomorrow night on the app as well. Bills and Rams, that one going on in Los Angeles. No Myles Garrett in that one still. Garrett hasn't even opened up his 21-day practice window. He had the surgery to fix whatever was ailing his knee. He was out of a lot of camp for the Rams. I don't know if Aaron Donald is going to play in this one coming up tomorrow night. But the Rams are 2-2. And there was all this talk of, what if they have a perfect season? Well, you know what? That's why you play. This is what happens. And the Browns, I know Browns fans, you know, you've got your own stuff going on with Deshaun. You're 3-1. There's mixed feelings going on there. But when you see Myles Garrett at 31 succumbing to Mother Nature, to Father Time, like all of us do, I'm not going to say you're happy about it, but it's like, okay, maybe we sold high at the right time. Maybe Garrett comes back and he plays like the defensive player of the year. That would be fantastic. You'd love to see that, especially if you're a Rams fan. If you're not a Rams fan, you don't want to see that. But if you are a Rams fan, you would love to. And I think as just football fans, you would want to see it go down. But the Rams have not looked right. Puka's been in, out. Devontae's been good. Stafford has been good, not great. They survived last week against Philadelphia with a big fourth quarter comeback. But the Rams and Bills will play tomorrow night. And, of course, on Thursday night, Jalen Daniels and the Tampa Bay Buccaneers went to Dallas and beat the Cowboys. Earlier today, it was Cam Little kicking a game-winning field goal as time expired in London, and the Jaguars beat the Philadelphia Eagles. So that is what's going on, man. We've got a ton of stuff in the National Football League. We will keep you up to date on all of it. The Packers on their third possession wound up punting back to the Bears, who have it at their own 28-yard line. A little 12-yard scramble there from Tyson Bagent. Is Case Keenum warming up? Case Keenum warming up on the sideline. Bagent, I don't think, is hurt. He's just 2 of 5 for 18 yards and an interception. I can't imagine they would put him in, but hey, I don't know what's going on with the Chicago Bears. I know they're losing 14-0 at Lambeau Field. Texans have the ball at the Tennessee 31-yard line, up 6-3, looking to add on to their lead. They, to me, along with the Chargers, are the two most disappointing teams in the NFL. The difference between the Chargers and the Texans, I give a team who is instituting or bringing in the a new coordinator, a new system, and that's what Mike McDaniel is. To me, that's harder to figure out the first couple of weeks of the season. The Texans didn't change anything on defense. Maybe D'Amico Ryans gave up play calling, but they added Jadeveon Clowney and brought back all 11 starters. They've still got Derek Stingley on that defense. Still have Will Anderson, who right now would be the defensive player of the year. And it hasn't been the offense that's been a problem, which it usually is for the Houston Texans with C.J. Stroud. The problem has been the defense for the Houston Texans, and no one can figure that out. That, to me, is why they are the most disappointing team at 0-4 in the National Football League. The Chargers are right there, too. Don't get me wrong. The Chargers are a massive disappointment as well. But to me, it's Houston. Like, how is this team 0-4? I'm assuming they want to take out their frustrations on the winless Texans. They want to get right against Cam Ward, but we're going to keep an eye on that one. 10:41 to go in the half, and Houston has the 6-3 lead on Tennessee. No other scoring has gone down so far in the last few moments. The Commanders have a 6-3 lead on the Giants. Colts up 14-6. Check that. Steelers up 14-6 on the Colts. The Browns trail the Jets 7-3. Saints 7. Vikings 3. Patriots 14. Raiders 7. Bengals and Dolphins 7-7. But Cincinnati is set up at the Miami 10-yard line. It is first and goal. And the Colts, by the way, trailing 14-6, just set up a first and goal. Laquon Treadwell, one of the heroes from that game against Kansas City that they lost. Laquon Treadwell with the big catch for Indianapolis. They're going to set up first and goal at the 2-yard line. You would assume it's Jonathan Taylor time there for the Indianapolis Colts. I'd be fine with that. He's on my my guillotine chop team. I could really use a touchdown from one JT. We'll keep an eye on this one and tell you what's going to happen. You got Daniel Jones in the gun. They're at the 2-yard line. The ball gets handed off to Jonathan Taylor, and he gets it up to about the half-yard line. It'll be second and goal officially from the 1-yard line for the Indianapolis Colts. And this is where the coaches today tend to get a little bit too cute. This is where Liam Cohen got in trouble in London earlier this week. This is where the NFL, like when we lost Mike Ditka earlier this week, the great coach, RIP to Mike Ditka. Mike Ditka, if he was in the booth watching these teams spread out wide, go 4 wide, empty backfield, in the gun from the 1, he'd be losing his mind in the booth. Just do what you're supposed to do from the 1 and hand the football off to your big running back and slam it into the end zone. That would be nice. That would be nice. The Colts just did that, by the way, and picked up half a yard. Third and goal now for the Indianapolis Colts. They trail 14-6. At Pittsburgh. The first two tries with Jonathan Taylor, not a lot of holes in that offensive line to run through. Not a lot of holes in that defensive line to run through either, I guess. They're going to set up for third and goal. Bears are on the move, going up against the Green Bay Packers down to Green Bay's 36-yard line. Tyson Bagent, little trickeration here on an end around. The third and goal run, setting up fourth down for the Indianapolis Colts. Get this thing in the end zone. What are you doing? What are you doing? It's now fourth and goal. We'll see what Shane Steichen's got in his bag of tricks. We are going to keep you updated with every single thing that is going on. We got eyes on all the games. We got ears for all the highlights for your team, your favorite team, your fantasy team, your parlay. Keep it right here. We're coming back on the other side. It's NFL Sunday Now. I'm Mike Wickett right here on Westwood One Sports.
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8: Ryan Radke here from Westwood One. Mike Golic and I will be in Los Angeles for Monday Night Football this week when the 2-2 Rams host the Bills. At 3-1, Josh Allen and Buffalo are coming off their first loss of the season last week, while Matthew Stafford and the Rams picked up a big fourth quarter comeback win against the Eagles. Should be a good one. Bills at the Rams coming up on Monday Night Football.
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1: 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If it happens, this is NFL Sunday Now. 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We absolutely have you here on NFL Sunday Now. And as a matter of fact, we got at least one touchdown to get to, so let's do it.
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1: Our board operator, Charlie, is a big Indianapolis Colts fan, somehow living in Los Angeles. So this one's for you, brother.
3: Jonathan Taylor.
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3: spread with Warren. 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

0: with Jonathan Taylor, and it did not work. Pittsburgh's defense held up, but Tyler Warren gets the rushing touchdown, ruining your fantasy day. Daniel Jones, 7 of 9, 95 yards passing. Josh Downs has two catches for 42 yards for Indianapolis. They're down 14-13 to Pittsburgh because Aaron Rodgers is 11 of 12 for 116 yards and two touchdown passes. He's thrown one to Jaylen Warren that covered 80 yards, and he threw one to Pat Freiermuth that covered 7 yards. The strangest stat in this is that Pittsburgh's leading rusher is DK Metcalf. 6:03 to go, the 2-2 Pittsburgh Steelers lead in the second quarter. It's 14-13 over the 2-2 Colts. Peyton Lodge, what do you have?
1: Well, Malik Willis just threw a really bad interception. It's 14-7.
0: No.
1: I know. 14-7 Bengals. 10:20 left to go in the first half. 14-7 Patriots in New England on top of the Raiders. 8:30 left to go in that one. And the Saints are on top of the Vikings. 4 minutes to go. Aaron Jones, by the way, when he fumbled, he's on my fantasy team, so I'm not very happy about that. we move on to the New York Jets taking on the Browns. 7-6 Jets. 9 minutes and 30 seconds left to go in that first half. And you just mentioned the Colts getting in the end zone. 14-13 Steelers. They did not go for two to try to tie it up. So still a 1 point deficit for the Colts. 6 minutes to go in that first half. 9-3 Texans in Tennessee. 6:45 left to go in the half there. 9-3 Commanders as well over the Giants. 7 minutes to go in that second quarter. And the Chicago Bears are in the red zone. It's 4th-and-1 with 1 minute and 53 seconds left to go in the half. They're on the 1 yard line. It was 4th-and-goal. And DeAndre Swift runs it in for the first Bears touchdown of the day. So 14-6. Packers now pending the extra point, of course. And tonight at 8:20 Eastern time, Snoop Huntley, my Baltimore Ravens, make the trip to Atlanta.
0: No one's excited to say that ever. No one's ever like, yes, I get to watch Snoop Huntley play tonight.
1: They definitely are. And by they, I mean me. And
0: you, only you are, yeah.
1: But yes, me. But they're facing the hottest 2-2 team in the NFL that you've ever seen, the Atlanta Falcons. You can listen to the Falcons-Ravens on the Westwood One Sports app, of course.
0: I might believe in the Atlanta Falcons. I really might. There's something about, as long as Penix can stay healthy, their pass rush is somehow good, even though they don't have either of their two best pass rushers, which is really weird. I might believe in this Atlanta Falcons, not as a Super Bowl contender, but a team that can win the South, which doesn't say a whole heck of a lot, by the way, because the South sucks. but it's just the way things go. Cincinnati, by the way, on the interception you heard, that was thrown by Malik Willis. Bengals get the ball back, and Joe Burrow threw a touchdown pass. And you're like, cool. Did he throw it to Ja'Marr Chase? Did he throw it to T. Higgins? No.
2: P-Ride! Touchdown, Cincinnati!
0: That's never what you want to hear if you've got T. Higgins or Ja'Marr Chase on your fantasy team. Who did Joe Burrow throw that second touchdown to?
2: P-Ride!
0: No, you don't want it to be Samaje Perine. Unless you have Burrow, you don't care. But that's who caught touchdown pass number 2 from Joe Burrow. He's 10 of 13 for 69 yards. Two touchdowns in this one. One to Perine and the other to Mike Gesicki. Malik Willis, 1 of 6. You know, there are some people out there that still believe the Green Bay Packers kept the wrong quarterback. There are actual people, non-ball knowers, there are actual people who believe Green Bay kept the wrong quarterback. It's mind-boggling. Trust me. I have to fight him off on Twitter all the time. All the time. Yeah, DeAndre Swift gets into the end zone for the Bears. It's 14-7. Green Bay on top of Chicago. The Packers will get the football back. Under 2 minutes to go in the half. We'll see if Jordan Love and company can put some more points on the board and do that. You know, I don't know who received the opening kickoff, but I'm about to find out. Let's see who got the football first. The Bears got the football first. So maybe if you're the Packers, you play it a little conservative having a 7 point lead, but you could double up here. Maybe you can double dip. Maybe if you're the Packers, you can get 3 out of Trey Smack, or if Love can get the ball into the end zone and then you get the ball in the second half. And that would lessen the chances at another Green Bay collapse. And those are tough to avoid if you're Green Bay, you know? Those are very tough to avoid if you're Green Bay. It's 14-7, Green Bay getting the kickoff after the DeAndre Swift touchdown. Minute 53 to go in the second quarter. Texans and Titans. Houston has the ball on their own 31-yard line. 5:44 to go in the half. Houston with

0: the 9-3 lead at Tennessee. The Bengals up 14-7. As mentioned, Joe Burrow has two touchdown passes. Miami starting their own drive at their 18-yard line. Patriots, 14-7 leaders on the Raiders. Drake May has a couple of touchdowns in this one. No, I'm sorry. Drake May has one touchdown in this one. Ramondre Stevenson has the other. Brock Bowers and company are inside the New England 35-yard line. First and 10, second and 10 at the New England 35-yard line as I look up. Saints up 7-3. Vikings had a chance to get a touchdown earlier in this ball game, but Aaron Jones fumbled inside the red zone. New Orleans capitalized. The Browns and Jets, Cleveland with the ball at their own 37-yard line, 8:32 to go in the half. The Jets have a 7-6 lead. Garrett Wilson with a touchdown catch from Geno Smith. The Colts and Steelers, this has been a good ball game. At one point, you were like, are the Colts going to show up? Well, as a matter of fact, yes. It's now 14-13, Pittsburgh with the one-point lead. Aaron Rodgers playing kind of like the old Aaron Rodgers, very efficient. And by the way, Daniel Jones playing well, 9 of 13 for a buck 31. Jaden Daniels, 5 of 10, 83 yards, playing with the brace on his left elbow. The Commanders have a 9-3 lead on the New York Football Giants 5 minutes ago in that half. And then later today, we get the Broncos and the Chargers, followed by the Lions and Cardinals, Niners and Seahawks. Those are your late games. And that Cardinals-Lions game has just this weird cloud hanging around. You know, yesterday, about 9, 10 o'clock in the morning, we saw the tweets from Schefter and from Ian Rappaport that Marvin Harrison Jr. is inactive today because he's being traded. We just don't know who the trade team is. We just have no idea who, where, or for what. The hot rumor is the Houston Texans. That doesn't make any sense to me whatsoever. Because they've invested so much in the wide receiver spot. They've got Nico Collins. Jaden Higgins, I know, is hurt, but Jaden's a really good player. They drafted Jalen Knoll. They brought in Keyshawn Booty. They've got wide receivers. I don't know if Marvin Harrison Jr. at this point is an upgrade there. Hell, I don't know if Marvin Harrison Jr. is an upgrade anywhere in the National Football League. The Chiefs make sense because they're desperate, and putting Marvin Harrison Jr. with Andy Reid and Patrick Mahomes might reignite some fire. But I just don't, all this talk about where's Marvin Harrison going, and there's fantasy circles talking about it. And I'm like, have you seen what Marvin Harrison's done? Marvin Harrison Jr. has 5 more catches this season than I do. Marvin Harrison Jr. has 85 more receiving yards this season than I do. We don't know if Marvin Harrison is anything else than just a bust, right? He was good as a rookie, mediocre as a sophomore, and this year as a junior, he's been nothing. So I all this hype about where's Marvin Harrison Jr. going, I mean, he might, you got to get him in the right system. You got to put him with a coach that can motivate him. You've probably seen the videos of him being, you know, lazy, lackadaisical, not running these tough routes. I don't, all this hype about Marvin Harrison Jr. to me is just, I don't quite get it. But he is inactive today, which by the way sucks, because if you did have him in fantasy football, there's nobody you'd want him to play more than the Detroit Lions and their horrific secondary. In the Pittsburgh and Indianapolis game, it's 14-13. Pittsburgh with a one-point lead. The Colts are about to punt on 4th and 12 from their own 35-yard line. A couple of plays ago, T.J. Watt, rushing on the left side, took a hand through the face mask, and he came off the field, ripped his helmet off. He got hit in the eyes. Maybe eyes or eye? He is on the sideline. He is crouched over, and the medical staff for the Steelers is attending to him. It looks kind of, I mean, I'm not going to speculate, but he's grabbing at his eyes. It's an eye injury, they are saying. And yeah, he took a shot inside the face mask, which lends some credence to why people wear the plastic over the face mask. But TJ Watt off to the sidelines. Steelers getting the football back up 14-13. The Packers are about, it's 3rd and 6. Check that. It is 4th and 6. Jordan Love looking for Bo Melton, incomplete. So Green Bay instead. As a Packers fan, it's hard, but as a guy who's on the radio nationally, I have to remain indifferent, right? Instead of figuring out a way to get the football down the field, that's a drop, instead of getting the football down the field and getting points and trying for a 2-for-1, or at the very least, eating this clock up so Chicago doesn't get the football back, they went 3 and out and are now punting the football back to the Chicago Bears. just terrible situational management, situational football by Green Bay. Because I have a really gross, dirty feeling as a Packers fan, it's going to be tied at halftime. Okay? I don't feel good about this. Cheeseheads, let's unite. Let's hold our fingers crossed and shake our lucky rabbit's feet or whatever. But I do not like what's going on at Lambeau Field. Packers were up 14-0. Their punter, Danny Whalen, kicked the snot out of this football. It bounced at the 5, rolled into the end zone. I think the return man tried to pick it up and ran it out to about the 19-yard line. It was a heck of a punt. It absolutely flipped the field, I'll tell you that. There is a flag down in this game, but it absolutely flipped the football field. My goodness. Danny Whalen, the punter for the Packers, kicking from about his own 10-yard line. The Bears are going to start at the 18, but maybe even further back, maybe the 9, depending on what this penalty is. Got about a minute 40 to go, minute 22 to go in this one, 14-7 in the second quarter. The Packers lead the Chicago Bears. 9-3, Texans have the lead on the Tennessee Titans. They've got the ball at the Tennessee 37-yard line, 2:37 to go in the half. Bengals 14-7, 8:20 to go in the half. They're on top of the Dolphins. They have the ball at the Miami 14-yard line. Patriots up 14-7 on the Las Vegas Raiders. New England's got the ball on their own 35, 5:12 to go in the first half. The Saints have the football. They're leading the Vikings at the two-minute warning, 7-3. Kyler Murray, 12 of 13 in this for Minnesota, by the way. It's pretty damn good. The Browns and Jets. New York has a 7-6 lead on Cleveland. Garrett's Geno Smith, 6 of 10, 86 yards and a touchdown. It went to Garrett Wilson. Colts and Steelers, as mentioned, 14-13, 2:42 to go in the half. And the Commanders have a 9-3 lead with 3:40 to go on the Giants in the first half as well. Let's see, Aaron Rodgers and company starting at their own 10-yard line with 2:39 to go. I don't know if there's anybody. For some reason, Jalen Warren and the rookie Jeremy Bernard were standing in the same spot where Aaron Rodgers just threw the football, which doesn't make a whole lot of sense there. But that seems Aaron giving the look you would expect Aaron Rodgers to give when two guys are standing in the same spot. Rodgers today, 10 of 12 for 103 yards and 2 touchdowns when throwing the ball under 10 yards in the air. Everything is quick. Everything is catch and run. Everything is yak. That's pretty impressive. That's pretty impressive. Raiders have the football down to the 30-yard line. Kirk Cousins with the pass to Ashton Janti in this ball game to get him to the New England 30-yard line. Brock Bowers in this football game, 4 catches, 69 yards. The dude is a monster. That guy is just so freaking, he is so good. Kirk Cousins, 9 of 13 for a 116 and a touchdown pass. It went to Bowers. Maybe they're the secret team for Marvin Harrison Jr. Young receiver, young tight end, young running back. Mendoza's on the bench, but a young quarterback, first-year coach. Maybe they're the secret team for Marvin Harrison Jr. That one would make sense. Like, I don't expect Marvin Harrison Jr. to come in and be wide receiver one and be the focal point of anybody's offense. But if you're going to get him in a system, get him with a good quarterback like Kirk, get him with a good coach like we think Clint Kubiak is, he does not have to be the focal point of the offense. He doesn't have to be. Look, the focal point is Bowers and Gianti. You can be the third option, which is probably what Marvin Harrison Jr. is at this point of his NFL career. You know, he's not Justin Jefferson. He's not Jamar Chase. He's a bust so far, and he's got to dig himself out of that hole of being a first-round draft pick bust. And we don't know who that team is, who that other team is. We have no idea what's going on there. Dolphins and the Cincinnati Bengals. It is 14-7. The Bengals were getting ready to score. Joe Burrow threw a pass over to his running back inside the 20-yard line, and he got hit as he was about the 7 or 8. Ball fumbles, comes out. The Dolphins recover, and the Dolphins are in business with 6 minutes to go, starting deep in their own territory. Bears starting at their own 9-yard line after the penalty. Minute 16 to go in the second quarter. They're down 14-7. Tyson Bagent trying to get some more points on the board. Green Bay will get the ball in the third quarter, leading 14-7 right now. And if you're a Packers fan, you desperately need them to keep Chicago out of the end zone. Bagent sacked on 2nd and 5. It'll now be 3rd and 15 from their own 10-yard line. The rookie quarterback, Brandon Cisse from South Carolina, got the big pressure on Bajent and took him down. 56 seconds to go, 3rd and 10. And it'll be the Bears trying to get themselves up, you know, into something, into field goal range for Cairo Santos. Or maybe if something kooky happens, they might be able to get down to the into the end zone. We'll update you on that. We'll update you on the Bengals and the Dolphins. The Texans just kicked a field goal. They're up 12-3. Raiders in the at the 2-minute warning inside the 30-yard line. Vikings are driving. Jets are driving. Everybody is on the move. Halftime is coming from all of these games. If it happens, we tell you about it now. That's why this is NFL Sunday Now. More coming up on the other side. I'm Mike Wickett here on Westwood One Sports.
1: Hollywood hosts a possible Super Bowl preview when the NFL's last two MVPs face off. Josh Allen leads the Bills into SoFi against Matthew Stafford and the Rams on Monday Night Football. Westwood One Sports.
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1: You have missed exactly zero touchdowns in that last time out. No touchdowns, couple of field goals, and just when I thought for a moment, just when I thought the Packers have figured out how to play football again under Matt LaFleur, no, they have not. They did not. They had the football with 39 seconds to go at about their own 35-yard line, and let's see, Jordan Love got sacked twice, and then there was an illegal formation. Not a good way to end the half. Not a good way to end the half for the Packers. I guess the good news is, if you're a Packers fan, they didn't screw up and let the Bears score any points, and Green Bay gets the football in the third quarter. The problem for the Packers is they don't usually play very well in the second half of football games, so I don't think this 14-7 lead is terribly safe. The Texans are on top of the Titans. You know what? Let's bring in the man, Peyton Lodge. He's going to tell us all about what's going on.
0: Scoreboard now.
1: But before he does that, I do want to tell you the Bengals are up 14-7 on the Miami Dolphins. Joe Burrow, 15 of 19 for 101 yards passing. Two touchdowns, one to Mike Gesicki and one to...
2: P-Rine! Touchdown, Cincinnati!
1: Samaje Perine. Look, if you've got Jamar Chase, who is active, and you've got T. Higgins, who is active, you're not doing a whole lot. T. Higgins, 2 catches, 22 yards. Jamar Chase, 3 catches, 11 yards. You know, they had talked about needing to get more explosive plays this week. Joe Burrow specifically talked about needing to get more explosive plays. It's not really happening. Samaje Perine, by the way, 6 carries, 40 yards. I hope you don't have Chase Brown on your team. He's not doing a whole hell of a lot. Bengals up at the 2-minute warning. 14-7 on the Dolphins. For Miami, Ollie Gordon, 7 carries, 33 yards and a score. Jeff Hafley told us that Jalen Wright was going to get more carries this week, which maybe you took a gamble on in your fantasy team. Jalen Wright, 3 carries, 7 yards. Jalen Tolbert has the only completed pass from Malik Willis. He's 1 of 7 for 22 yards, and it went to Jalen Tolbert. Bengals up 14-7, 2-minute warning at Miami. With the rest of the NFL, here's Peyton Lodge.
3: It's 14-7, Patriots on top of the Raiders. 28 seconds left to go in that first half. Mike, I hope you don't have Matt Gay as your kicker. He just doinked a 49-yarder.
1: No, I don't. I don't. My team sucks, but I don't have that guy.
3: All right, well, we got 7-6 at halftime in New Orleans. Saints on top of the Minnesota Vikings. Saints came into this game as dogs, but right now they are up 7-6 at the half.
1: Yeah, this one is interesting for a number of reasons. One, Minnesota has 6 touchdowns in 4 games on offense, which is a little ridiculous. Kyler Murray, 15 of 18, 143. Very efficient, no touchdowns. Aaron Jones, 10 carries, 36 yards. Doesn't have a catch in this. Has 2 catches in this one, by the way, but does have a big fumble, which actually led to the New Orleans Saints touchdown. Tyler Shuck, 8 of 11, 37 yards passing. Shuck boys not having a good day. Chris Olave not helping out your fantasy team either. 2 catches, 19 yards. Kendre Miller has the only touchdown in this. He carried it in for New Orleans. They're up 7-6 at the half on the Vikes.
3: Well, another absolute barn burner is 7-6 as well. New York Jets hosting the Cleveland Browns. 45 seconds left to go in that first half.
1: Yeah, how about Garrett Wilson having a good day for your fantasy team? 3 catches, 70 yards, and a 32-yard touchdown reception. Geno Smith, 7 of 13 for 95 in that TD pass. Braylon Allen, 8 carries, 54 yards, playing for the injured Breece Hall. A.D. Mitchell also out of this football game. Deshaun Watson, 10 of 16, just 86 passing yards. Isaiah Bond, 2 catches, 44 yards. He's the Browns' leading wide receiver. Quinshon Judkins, 7 carries, 21 yards. Also has a couple of catches in this one. Not a lot going right for Cleveland, but luckily, not a lot going right for New York either. 7-6, Jets on top of the Browns with 43 seconds left in the half.
3: Steelers kicker Chris Boswell tacked on a 48-yarder to put the Steelers up now 17-13 on top of the Indianapolis Colts with 20 seconds left in that first half.
1: Aaron Rodgers, 16 of 21 for 166 and 2 touchdowns, including an 80-yarder to Jalen Warren, who has 5 catches in that 80-yard touchdown catch. Warren also has 4 carries for 13 yards on the ground. Warren's the leading receiver and the leading rusher. If you're wondering about DK Metcalf, like I am on two of my fantasy teams, 3 catches for 12 yards. On the other side, Daniel Jones, 10 of 15 for a buck 32. Jonathan Taylor, 7 carries, 8 yards. Yikes. That's not good. Does have a catch for 24 yards, but it's not good. Tyler Warren has the only touchdown for Indy. He ran it in on 4th and goal from the 1. 17-13, 21 seconds to go in the half. The Steelers lead the Colts.
3: We have yet to have a touchdown in the first half of the Houston Texans-Tennessee Titans game. It's 12-3 Texans. 4 field goals from Houston, but that suffocating defense has held Cam Ward to just 3 points, and they picked him off.
1: Cam's 8 of 17 for 62 yards in that interception that you mentioned. Tony Pollard, 7 carries, 32 yards. Let's see, Tyjae Spears has 5 catches. Calvin Ridley is the leading receiver with 23 receiving yards for Tennessee. On the other side, C.J. Stroud, 16 of 20 for a buck 61. No touchdowns yet. Nico Collins, 3 catches, 45 yards. Xavier Hutchinson, 2 catches, 34 yards. 0-4 Houston leads 0-4 Tennessee. One team we expected to be 0-4. One team did not. It's 12-3 at half.
3: One team we expect to come out with a win in that one, I guess.
1: Yeah, also, well, somebody's got to win.
3: Someone does. 12-3 Commanders, so another 12-3 game. 24 seconds left to go in the first half. Jameis Winston just threw one to Isaiah Likely. The Giants are marching in Washington. Commanders on top of New York.
1: Jameis 7-13 for 72 yards. Cam Scadaboo, 6 carries, 12 yards. That's it. Doesn't have a catch in this one yet either. Isaiah Likely, your leading receiver for the G-Men. 4 catches, 40 yards. Malik Nabers, 2 for 27. Over on the Washington side, Jalen Daniels playing with a brace on his left elbow. 6 of 11 for 85 yards. Ja'Cory Kroski-Merritt, 7 carries, 50 yards, and had a 33-yard touchdown run to get the scoring underway. Chig Okonkwo, 4 catches, 61 yards for the Commanders. They're up 12-3, 24 seconds to go. But as mentioned, the Giants are driving. They've got the ball at the Commanders' 39-yard line, 24 seconds left in the second quarter.
3: Halftime in Green Bay, 14-7 Packers on top of the Bears.
1: Jordan Love, 13 of 15 for 109 yards passing and a touchdown. He hit Christian Watson for a 42-yard touchdown pass. Tucker Kraft has a couple of catches in this one for 18 yards. Marshawn Lloyd, 6 carries, 32 yards, and the first rushing touchdown for the Packers in the 2026 NFL season. That's his first in his career and the first for the Packers this year. Tyson Bagent playing for the injured Caleb Williams, 7 of 12, 54 yards, has 1 interception. DeAndre Swift, 8 carries, 35 yards, and ran it in from 1 yard out. Also Swift, 3 catches, 24 receiving yards. Luther Burden has 2 catches for 19 yards. It's halftime at Lambeau Field. Packers on top of the Bears, 14-7.
3: And tonight at 8:20 Eastern Time, Snoop Huntley and the Baltimore Ravens making the trip to Atlanta to face the hottest 2-2 football team you've ever seen, the Atlanta Falcons. 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
1: Thank you very much, Peyton. Appreciate it. You know, Peyton, no one has ever been excited for Snoop Huntley and the Baltimore Ravens. Like, literally, no. Like, I know you're a Ravens fan. You want to watch your team play. And you hope they win tonight without Lamar. But on a scale of 1 to 11, where's your excitement for Snoop Huntley tonight?
3: You know, probably a 2. That's just because that's a
1: But, hey, if you get a win, a win's a win. Like, look at the Bears right now. They're playing with Tyson Bagent. If they get a win, so what? It doesn't matter. It doesn't matter if Caleb's the quarterback or Bajan's the quarterback, if Lamar is the quarterback, or if Snoop Huntley is the quarterback. All that matters is you try to get that dub. I don't even care. Like, as a Packers fan, I don't care if they're playing against Tyson Bagent. My team's not very good. But if they can get to 3-2, I'll feel pretty good about that. I'll feel better than I would if they blow this lead, which I am fully anticipating Green Bay to blow yet another lead. Because it's kind of what they do.
3: I dropped the Ravens defense today on fantasy, even though I have.
1: Yeah, I mean, if you look, this is it's kind of wild how good the offense for the Atlanta Falcons really is. Like, you've got Penix, who looks way better than Cooper Rush. That doesn't blow anybody away. But Penix looked really good. Drake London's an elite wide receiver. Bijan is all world. We know that. They can score some points. Kyle Pitts looks like Kyle Pitts again. So probably a smart move on your part to dump that defense. All right, yeah. So there we have it. We have all half these games are at the half. A lot of these games are getting very close to the half. We have another Cincinnati touchdown. And again, if you have Jamar Chase or T. Higgins, and I told you, Joe Burrow's got three touchdown passes in the half, you'd be like, sweet, Higgins, Chase. No, the third touchdown pass went to Tanner Hudson. And the crowd goes mild. Went to Tanner Hudson. He's got three touchdown passes in this ball game. Tanner Hudson, Samaje Perine, and Mike Gesicki. By the way, that should tell you that you probably, considering Gesicki and Hudson are both tight ends, whoever Miami is playing, they must give up a lot of scoring to tight ends. So you might want to stream a tight end who's playing Miami down the road. Little fantasy football tip there for you. It is 21-7, 23 seconds to go. Bengals on top of the Dolphins, and Joe Burrow just threw his third touchdown pass. Coming up on the other side, we will get you ready for these late games. We're going to hear from Dan Campbell. We're going to hear from George Kittle. We got a lot still to go. If stuff happens, we tell you about it right now. It's NFL Sunday Now on Westwood One Sports. I'm Mike Wickett. 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
1: It's week five of the National Football League season. There are a bunch of biggies going on in the NFL right now. A lot of close football games. Thank you so much for hanging out with us, or if you're just joining us, whether you're listening on Sirius XM Channel 260, one of the hundreds of radio stations all across North America carrying this fine program on the Westwood One app. You can also tell your smart speaker, hey, Alexa, play Westwood One Sports, and she'll do it. And she will do it. By the way, that Westwood One app, you can listen to tonight's Sunday night football game, the Atlanta Falcons and the Baltimore Ravens. You can hear that one on the Westwood One app. You can hear tomorrow night's Monday night game between the Bills and the Rams as well on the Westwood One Sports app. The Green Bay Packers and the Chicago Bears, we might have just had a really long toe. No, a long touchdown pass by Green Bay. Caught by, and we might have a hands to the face on the Packers. We shall see. It looks like the wide receiver made contact with the defensive back's face mask, almost a push-off sort of thing. J. Michael Sturdivant, this is like their fifth wide receiver going up, battling Jalen Johnson on the sideline. Sturdivant caught the ball and slid into the end zone. But his hand was going back into the Bears defender's face mask, taking 7 points off the board for Green Bay. This, on the previous play, there was a deep shot from Love to Christian Watson on the left sideline where Watson's arm was being grabbed and they got no PI call. So now, instead of a touchdown and a 21-7 lead, we have got a third and 22 for the Green Bay Packers with 13-19 to go in this ballgame. Third and 22 is the call now for Green Bay. All right, we'll tell you what happens here. We're going to keep it right here.
0: Scoreboard now.
1: But a live scoreboard on third and 22. They're going to throw another long pass. Jordan Love over the middle. Deep. Caught by Christian Watson. Are you kidding me? Let's go. Yes, I'm a Packers fan. Let's go. Three straight deep balls from Jordan Love. Two to Watson, one to J. Michael Sturdivant, and the third one gets on third and 22. You're telling me Matt LaFleur is not coaching for his job right now? Touchdown Packers with the extra point still to come. And Trace Mack missed the extra point. Are you kidding me? Are you kidding? Oh, man. I got to take a quick breath. Jordan Love, 15 of 18, a buck 93, two touchdown passes, both to Christian Watson, who has four catches for 131 passing yards and two TDs. I benched Jordan Love in a fantasy league. Peyton Lodge with the rest of the National Football League games.
2: Well, at halftime, it's 21-7, Cincinnati Bengals on top of the Miami Dolphins.
1: Yeah, Miami fumbled the football away, and Cincinnati got their third touchdown pass from Joe Burrow, but none of them are to Ja'Marr Chase or T. Higgins. He's thrown a touchdown pass to Tanner Hudson, Samaje Perine, and Mike Gesicki. Halftime, Bengals on top of the Dolphins, who really have not done a whole lot on offense at all. Malik Willis, 5 of 12 for 60 yards. They've got 71 yards rushing as a team, 33 of those for Ollie Gordon, who has a score. 21-7, Bengals lead Miami at the half.
2: It's also 21-7 in New England. The Patriots on top of the Raiders. Pats get the ball, too, as they're just starting the third quarter. They start the third quarter with a 13-yard catch already at their own 45.
1: Yeah, how about Drake May, 12 of 16 for 173 yards and late in that second quarter.
3: May to the air. They get by Moses to the end zone. Caught, touchdown. Flag thrown. Hunter got it.
1: Hunter Henry in the touchdown is good. Three catches, 44 yards, and the score. May's got a buck 73. Ramondre Stevenson, 9 carries, 57 yards, and a rushing touchdown. Patriots lead the Raiders 21-7. Kirk Cousins, 10 of 15 for 123. His lone touchdown pass to Brock Bowers. Ashton Gianti, not much in this one. 6 carries, 16 yards. 21-7 Pats just started the third quarter. They're on top of the Raiders.
2: With 9:30 left in the third quarter, the Saints have the ball. They're trailing 13-7 to the Minnesota Vikings in New Orleans. Saints right now, though, driving with their drive, first drive out of the second half. They are on Minnesota's 45.
1: We have breaking news. Uh-oh. The Minnesota Vikings scored an offensive touchdown. It has not happened very much this year. They have six of them. They now have seven offensive touchdowns through four games and two quarters. Kyler Murray, 17 of 21 for 164 yards passing, and he threw this touchdown pass. I haven't seen much of this guy lately. You tell me if I get his name pronounced correctly here, Peyton. Justin Jefferson? Did I say that right?
2: I think so.
1: Yeah, we haven't heard his name called much. 5 for 71 and the touchdown catch from Kyler Murray. It's 13-7 over the Shuck Boys from New Orleans. Again, 9:30 to go in the third quarter. That game is moving, man. Tyler Shuck and company, by the way, inside Minnesota territory at the Viking 47.
2: Well, to start the second half, the New York Jets are driving right now. They're at midfield on the Cleveland Browns. They're ahead of those guys 7-6. 12:30 left in the third quarter.
1: I hope that's not the game that you have to watch, because it has not been a fun game to watch sitting here in my studio watching all these games. Geno Smith, 9 of 15, a buck 12, a touchdown pass to Garrett Wilson. 4 catches, 80 yards for Wilson. Braylon Allen in for the injured Breece Hall. 11 carries, 62 yards. Jets leading Cleveland 7-6. Not a lot for your fantasy teams on the Cleveland side. Deshaun Watson, 85 yards passing, no TDs, no picks. Quinshon Judkins, 7 carries, 21 yards, no TDs. Isaiah Bond, 2 catches. Jerry Jeudy, 2 catches. That's it. Not a fun game to watch. It is nasty weather there, by the way. It is raining. 7-6, Jets lead the Browns early in the third.
2: And they are punting right now back to Cleveland. But there was one play in there where they Geno Smith had a handback toss to Braylon Allen. Braylon Allen gets blown up behind the line of scrimmage, loses the football. There's 4 Cleveland Brown defensive linemen right on top of the ball, and they can't get the fumble recovery.
1: Yeah, they must have been watching the Dallas Cowboys on Thursday, embarrassing themselves defensively, and thought, let's do that.
2: 17-13, Pittsburgh Steelers on top of the Indianapolis Colts. The second half just started. 12:49 left to go in the third. Colts have the ball driving. They're in Pittsburgh territory on the 32-yard line, 2nd and 8.
1: Daniel Jones, 12 of 17 for 143 yards, no TDs, no picks. The only rushing touchdown in this game is Tyler Warren's. The tight end plunged it in with some pushing behind him at the 1 yard line. Jonathan Taylor, just 8 carries, 13 yards. That's it. JT doing nothing for your fantasy team. On the other side, Aaron Rodgers, 16 of 21 for 166. 2 touchdowns in this ball game. 1 to Jaylen Warren that went 80 yards. 80 yards. Pretty ridiculous. 17-13. Tyler Warren, by the way, just caught a pass down to the 4 or 5 yard line. So the Colts are in business. And maybe this is the time that Jonathan Taylor can save your fantasy team, as they've got the football. 11:46 to go in the third. 1st and goal at the Pittsburgh 3 yard line.
2: Wow, yeah, good game for you if your last name is Warren in
1: right.
2: Pittsburgh. 9:30 left to go in Tennessee. The Houston Texans on top of the Titans. Texans driving, 3rd and 2 on Tennessee's 22.
1: This is a battle of 0-4 teams, which you did not expect at this point. If you would have said, hey, these two teams are going to be 0-4 when they meet in Week 5, I would have laughed at you. C.J. Stroud, 213 passing yards, but no TDs. Woody Marks, 7 carries, 25 yards. He's their leading rusher. Nico Collins has 5 catches. Check that, 4 catches for 50 yards. Texans are driving. They're up 12-3 for the Titans. I mean, let's be honest. If you have any Titans on your fantasy team, you're probably in last place, right? Like, it's not a real good roster to grab guys from. 12-3, 9:26 to go in the third quarter. Texans.
2: Well, speaking of 12-3, Washington Commanders on top of the Giants. The second half just started. Giants get the ball to start the half, and an 11-yard catch for Isaiah Likely starts the drive. They're already at midfield.
1: Hey, look at this. Cam Scataboo, 6 carries, 12 yards. Isaiah Likely, 5 catches, 51 yards total. Jameis Winston, 8 of 17 for 83 yards passing for the G-men. Malik Nabers only has two catches. A lot of low-scoring big names in fantasy. So if your team sucks, there's a good chance that the guy you're playing against or the lady you're playing against probably having a bad day, too. Jaden Daniels, 6 of 11, 85 yards. Ja'Cory Kroski-Merritt, 7 carries, 50 yards, and a 33-yard touchdown run. Chig Okonkwo, 4 for 61 for the Commanders. 12-3, they're up on top of the Giants. 14-18 left to play in the third quarter. By the way, that first and goal for the Indianapolis Colts. First play, Jonathan Taylor stuff. Second play, Jonathan Taylor stuff. Third play, incomplete pass from Daniel Jones. And on fourth and goal, the field goal, 22 yards out. I think there was a timeout. It's good. All right, it's good. 17-16. Well, there was like a freeze on my TV, so I'm like, what do I say at this exact moment? Field goal good, 17-16. Colts now trail by just one at Pittsburgh. A lot of time left in that ball game in the third quarter.
2: A quick update in that game as well. Wide receiver Roman Wilson for the Steelers is now out the rest of the game. He's not returning. Bad news for your Packers. Well, the Bears are driving. It's third and eight.
1: I see Green Bay.
2: Oh, yeah, you're watching it. Yeah.
1: Oh, don't
2: yeah.
1: worry. Okay. No, listen. If there's one thing I'm certain of, the Packers are not going to win by 13. Okay, they're up 20-7 right now. If there's one thing this team I know about, this Green Bay Packers team, and I think everybody knows this exact same thing, they don't hold on to leads, all right? Especially with the missed extra point on the last touchdown. Love the Watson. Of course, Trey Smack missed the field or missed the extra point. By the way, the Bears on third and 11, Tyson Bagent lost a couple of yards. So it's now fourth down to the Packers' 25-yard line. I know Ben Johnson likes to gamble from the Dan Campbell school of gambling, but you can't at this point. They have to send Santos out there, right? Like, in theory, you would have to send Cairo Santos out there, right? As a Packers fan, please send Cairo Santos out there. For the love of all things holy, don't go for it on fourth and 11 and then pick it up. I mean, come on. Come on, Benny. Come on, play the safe. Be safe, Ben Johnson. Be safe. All right? Send the kicker out there, and the kick is no good. Cairo Santos misses, and the Bears are still down 20-7 at Lambeau Field. Packers take over at their own 33-yard line.
2: Maybe I guess it wasn't very safe.
1: No, listen, the collapsing doesn't happen until the fourth quarter for Green Bay. All this stuff can happen, building up confidence in the cheeseheads everywhere in Wisconsin and everywhere else. This can all go to, it's the fourth quarter where Matt LaFleur turtles up, all right? That's where he makes his money, okay? They had a 16-point lead in a playoff game at Soldier Field, and they blew that in the fourth quarter. They can blow this 13-point lead, no sweat. They got no problem. No problem. We have an update from the Houston and Tennessee game. The Texans get on the board again. This time it is a rushing touchdown. Nope, not for Woody Marks. Nope, not for David Montgomery. C.J. Stroud into the end zone for 6, and the PAT is good. Texans lead 19-3 at Tennessee with 6:37 to go in that third quarter. So the quick update, Bears and Packers. Green Bay leads 20-7. Third quarter. Texans, 19-13 leaders at Tennessee. The Bengals are up 21-7 against the Miami Dolphins. All these games are third quarter, by the way. The Patriots just got another touchdown on the board. They're up 28-7 on the Las Vegas Raiders. Drake May threw another touchdown pass. This one goes to 1, 2, 3. There it is. Kyle Williams, the second-year player out of Washington State, with a touchdown reception from Drake May. The Vikings, 13-7 leaders, and they are driving at the New Orleans 24, about 4 minutes to go in that third quarter. The Jets have the ball at midfield. They're up 7-6 on the Browns. The Steelers have the football at their own 40-yard line with a one-point lead on the Indianapolis Colts. And it is the Commanders and Giants. Washington leads 12-3. Giants have the ball at the Washington 38-yard line. Do not go anywhere. We've got all these games getting deep into the third quarter. The fourth quarter is the witching hour. It's always wild. And we still got to preview the second games that are coming our way, right? Detroit and Arizona, Baltimore and Atlanta, San Francisco, Seattle, Denver and the Chargers, and tomorrow night's Rams and Buffalo Bills game. Stick around. We've got some more updates for you from all over the National Football League. If it happens now, we've got it for you now. This is NFL Sunday Now, hour number 3, straight ahead. Thanks for hanging out and be a part of NFL Sunday Now, week 5. I'm Mike Wickett on Westwood.
0: This is Westwood One Sports. If you remember the immaculate reception, the catch, and the fog bowl.
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1: We're getting close to that old witching hour where wins become losses, losses become wins. All of these games in the third quarter, some a little deeper in the third quarter. We'll get you updated as we move through all of these scores for you. Thank you for listening wherever you are, trying to keep you updated on all of the games, on your favorite teams, on your favorite players, on your fantasy squad. On your parlay, your straight bet, your teaser, whatever you got going on, we're trying to give it to you now. That's why we have it right here for you on a show called NFL Sunday Now. We're going to get to all the updates and scores because we got some touchdowns for you to hear. But again, we have breaking news. We have breaking news in the NFL. J.J. McCarthy is in for the New York Giants. J.J. McCarthy is playing quarterback for the New York Football Giants. I didn't think we were going to say that, but here we are. Jameis Winston, very ineffective. The Giants only have 3 points now, 6 points in this ball game. They're down 12-6. But J.J. McCarthy in for Jameis Winston. I don't know if Jameis is hurt, but I know he was really ineffective. And therefore, they have put in the man they traded for 2 weeks ago. J.J. McCarthy, just a fifth-round pick for J.J. None of that trade seems right unless J.J. really was forcing his way out of Minnesota. You gave up on a guy you spent a first-round draft pick on.

0: Carson Wentz or the Brosmer kid or whatever, but you traded him away. And then on the other side, it doesn't make a lot of sense for New York, considering what you have with Jackson Dart. I know Dart's out for the year, and I don't think J.J. McCarthy leads you to a division title. I guess you're going to try to see what you can get for him, and maybe you flip one of them. You flip him, or you flip Dart. Again, it doesn't make a ton of sense to me on both sides, but the bottom line is they made the trade. They gave up a fifth rounder, and now the Giants have got J.J. McCarthy in the football game against the Washington Commanders. We'll get you all the updates. Let's get right to it. We got a lot of touchdowns for you to hear.
1: Scoreboard now.
0: So here's a fun stat from the Chicago Green Bay game. It's 20-7. Green Bay has the lead. Jordan Love's got two touchdown passes, both to Christian Watson. Time of possession is 100% even. Both teams have had the ball for 19 minutes and 23 seconds. I don't think I've ever seen even, like literally, dead on nuts even. Time of possession when we get to under 6 minutes to play now in the third quarter. Love, 209, two touchdown passes in this one. Marshawn Lloyd, 9 carries, 26 yards, and the first rushing touchdown the Packers have had all season long. Christian Watson, 5 catches, 141 yards receiving, and 2 touchdowns. Packers on top of the Bears, 20-7. DeAndre Swift has the 1 touchdown for the Bears. Tyson Bagent in for Caleb Williams, 10 of 16, 74 yards and a pick. Bears have the football. They're driving. They're in their own territory. It's 20-7, 5:03 to go in the third. The Pack on top of the Monsters of the Midway. Peyton Lodge with the rest of the top NFL action.
2: Your Packs just got the stop on 3rd-and-1, -2-yard rush. Bears punting it back to them now with that 13-point lead. 19-6, Commanders, 7:47 left to go. Yeah, I said 19-6. Last time we checked in, it was 12-6. A 38-yard touchdown run from Jaden Daniels. Welcome back.
0: Not bad. 7 of 12 through the air. 102 yards passing. He's got 61 rushing yards and that long rushing touchdown. Ja'Cory Kroski-Merritt has the other TD in this one for Washington. A 33-yard touchdown run. They're up 19-6. Again, J.J. McCarthy is in the game. Jameis Winston, 9 of 19 for 96 yards. McCarthy completed his first pass attempt, but there was a flag, of course. Isaiah Likely, 5 catches, 51 yards. Malik Nabers, just 2 catches for 27 yards. 7:47 to go in the third quarter. Commanders lead the Giants 19-6.
2: 19-3, Houston Texans on the road in Tennessee. They're on top of the Titans with just 2:10 left to go in the third quarter. David Montgomery, who you were upset about for not getting in the end zone earlier, is now ruled out of the game.
0: No, I wasn't upset, Peyton. I got C.J. Stroud in my 2QB Superflex League. I'm fine with this right here.
3: Sequence here. Second down and 8. Stroud pulls it back. He's got a lead blocker. Stroud in for the Texans touchdown.
0: I'll take that all day. Stroud's got 232 passing yards, the rushing touchdown. Nico Collins, 5 for 56. The 0-4 Texans lead the 0-4 Titans 19-3, 2:10 to play in the third quarter.
2: 24-16, Pittsburgh Steelers on top of the Indianapolis Colts. A 50-yard touchdown run from Jaylen Warren, who's having the game of his life. 149 total yards. It's 24-16 Steelers. 3:45 left to go in the third, but the Colts are driving.
0: Yeah, he had the 80-yard touchdown catch and run from Aaron Rodgers, and then this.
4: Now back to under center. Snap to Rodgers. Hand off to Warren. Wow! Somehow he got free, and he is once again destined for the end zone.
0: 24-16. Steelers have the ball. The Colts have the ball. Give credit to this Pittsburgh defense. Jonathan Taylor has 11 carries for 16 yards, 2 catches for 29 yards. That is it. They have bottled up. They have said, you know what? We're going to stuff this run. We're going to make Daniel Jones beat us. And to this point, they've been right. Jones has 206 passing yards, and that's it. Like the Colts got the TD run from Tyler Warren, couple of field goals. Steelers leading 24-16. Aaron Rodgers, 180 and 2 touchdowns so far in this game. 3 minutes to go in the third quarter.
2: 7-6, Geno Smith and the New York Jets. They were in Cleveland territory.
5: What the hell just
2: they

0: on the 10-yard... They were on the 10-yard line. They fumbled the football. Browns get the ball back, but the Browns just went three and out. They're going to have to punt it back to New York. 3:50 left to go in that third quarter.
1: Yeah, the Jets got to the 10-yard line. It was a completed pass from Geno Smith to rookie tight end Kenyon Sadiq, who fumbled the football. Cleveland recovered, but then they couldn't do anything with it. On third down, Deshaun Watson fumbled the football, and they're punting back to the Jets. Geno Smith in this game, 141 yards passing at a touchdown. He hit Garrett Wilson, 5 catches, 89 yards for Wilson. Braylon Allen, 13 carries, 78 yards for the Jets. Running back in for the injured Breece Hall. Nice pickup on your waiver wire if you could get him. 7-6, Jets lead the Browns, 3:38 to go in the third.
0: All knotted up at 13 after 3. Vikings in New Orleans against the Saints. 3rd-and-1 for Minnesota. On the Saints' 10-yard line.
1: Minnesota has a touchdown catch from some guy named Justin Jefferson.
2: And you might get some of those run lanes as a quarterback.
3: Jefferson trying to get free. Double coverage! Hometown kid trying to make the play. He does!
1: Now, I'm not a betting man, but I am. If you would have asked me who's going to be the... give me a touchdown scorer today. The kid from Louisiana who went to Louisiana State playing at the Saints, that felt like it was going to happen. That kid, if you're bored later, go Google the Justin Jefferson double coverage touchdown catch that he just had. Oh my gosh. You can have your Jamar Chase. I'll take Jefferson as the best wide receiver in the NFL. 5 for 71 in the score for Jefferson. Kyler Murray, 21 of 27 for 215 yards passing, and the touchdown pass to Jettis. Jones, 16 carries and 63 yards. For the Saints, Brian Flores is diabolical. Whatever this man is doing to Tyler Shuck, Shuck Boy Island is, it's empty right now. 10 of 14, 57 yards for Tyler Shuck, and a pick. No TDs. Chris Olave, 3 catches, 35 yards. Kendre Miller, 10 carries, 30 yards, and a TD. The Saints can't really move the ball on the Viking defense. 13-13, they just are starting the fourth quarter down there in New Orleans.
0: And New Orleans actually had a nice little scoop and score earlier. Kyler Murray threw the ball over to receiver Price, who got blown up, lost the football, and then an 87-yard touchdown return to tie things up at 13. All right, 28-10, New England on top of the Raiders. 8:30 left to go in the third. Matt Gay just put one through the uprights from 46 yards out to make it an 18-point game with 8:30 left to go in the third.
1: The Raiders are about to fall to 3-2. All right? They are. Maybe they're coming back down to earth. Maybe they weren't 3-0 good, right? And I realize going on the road and playing the Patriots is not easy for that team to go ahead and do, but maybe, just maybe. As for New England, Drake May, 228 passing yards, 3 TDs, including the latest to Kyle Williams.
4: Second down and 18. Going deep, and he's got him at the goal line. Caught Williams. Touchdown.
1: Touchdown catches for Hunter Henry, Kyle Williams, and DeMario Douglas. As they're still trying to, you know, hold on until A.J. Brown comes back from his ankle injury. Ramondre Stevenson, 10 carries, 58 yards, and a score. If you have Travion Henderson on your fantasy team right now, not a lot. 4 for 22 yards, and that's pretty much it. For the Raiders, Kirko, 147 and a touchdown pass went to Bowers. Brock Bowers, 6 catches, 93 yards in the TD. Not a lot out of Ashton Giante this week. 8 carries, 21 yards. He was questionable with his ankle injury before the game began, but he gave it a go. 28-10, the Patriots lead the Raiders with 8:30 to go in the third quarter.
0: And 21-7, Bengals on top of the Dolphins. 6 minutes left to go in that one. Ollie Gordon had a couple nice carries. 10-yard rush, 13-yard rush. Got them to the 1-yard line, but he just got stuffed, lost 2. And then they just took an 8-yard sack that Malik Willis took. So now they're on the Cincinnati Bengals 11-yard line, 3rd-and-goal, 21-7, Cincinnati.
1: Joe Burrow has 3 touchdown passes in this one for Cincinnati, but none of them are to the players that you probably want him to have touchdown passes to. He's hit Samaje Perine, Tanner Hudson, and Mike Gesicki. If you're wondering about Jamar Chase, 4 catches, 19 yards. If you're wondering about T. Higgins, 2 catches, 22 yards. Chase Brown isn't doing much for your fantasy team either. 8 carries, 23 yards. Does have 3 catches. But the Bengals lead the Miami Dolphins 21-7. Malik Willis, 7 of 15 for 70 yards, 2 picks. You mentioned Ollie Gordon, 12 carries, 63 yards in the TD. Greg Dulcich is your leading receiver with 2 catches, 23 yards for the Fins. 21-7, 4th and goal. I think they actually are going to be going for this. I think Miami is going for this at the Cincinnati 11. Whew. We'll keep you updated on that one. But again, the Bengals up 21-7, about 5 to go in the third quarter.
0: All right, and tonight, of course, you know what time it is. 8:20 Eastern time. Snoop. Making the trip to Atlanta. They're facing the Falcons, the team you're like, wow.
1: I'm in on the Falcons, man. I am in on the Falcons. They're not a Super Bowl contender, but I am in on that team to win the South.
0: And they have a good offense. The Ravens don't have the greatest defense, especially right now. They're probably going to put up some big numbers. Hopefully, Snoop can compete with those big numbers. You can listen to that one on the Westwood One Sports app.
1: The Dolphins kicked the field goal down 21-10. The Packers added a field goal up 23-7 right now in the second quarter. So these are not over. This is not done. Aaron Jones just got into the end zone for the Minnesota Vikings. 14:06 to go in the fourth quarter there. Minnesota leading the Saints 20-13. Aaron Jones not having a bad day. Does have a fumble, but 17 carries, 71 yards, and the touchdown for the 4-0. And I don't know how they're doing it. I know they're doing it with defense and special teams. But today they've got a couple of scores on offense, which has not happened yet. But the Vikings are about to get to 5-0. I mean, I say what you want about Kevin O'Connell and his inability to get J.J. McCarthy right or to make Kyler Murray this or whatever. He's coaching his football team, and a lot of it is on what Brian Flores does defensively. But you got to get 5-0 is going to be 5-0. And I don't see the Saints miraculously turning things around offensively here in the fourth quarter. I don't think Brian Flores is going to take his foot off the gas at any point. It's only a 7-point football game. And the Vikings are about to move to 5-0 if they can hold on to this lead. And again, say what you want about their offense, about their inability to score points. 5-0 is 5-0. And you got to tip your cap to the Vikings. And the Bears are looking up. The Packers are looking up. The Lions are looking up. The Lions getting ready for the Arizona Cardinals. Dan Campbell, look, he's not thrilled with the way that his football team is playing these days. And they've got a trip out west. Got to get a lot fixed.
5: Our discipline is not good enough across the board. We're playing very average football right now, and that's everywhere. That's not just defense. We got to pick up the slack on offense and special teams right now, and that's what I'm tasked with, man. I'm about freaking solving problems. We're not going to be mediocre. I don't accept that.
1: By the way, to be fair, they are not mediocre on defense. They are P-poor on defense. They are dog-S on defense. They are horrendous on defense. They're one of the worst defenses in the National Football League. Their passing defense is terrible. People are streaming Jacoby Brissett this week, all right? Marvin Harrison Jr., who's about to get traded, is missing out on a tremendous opportunity to up his numbers because he's not going to be playing against that Detroit Lions secondary. Now, this might be the time when the Lions secondary shows up. I don't believe it, but it might be. They're definitely not average. Okay, that's an insult to the word average, I promise you. They're going up against Arizona featuring running back Jeremiah Love. Interesting comments from Love, you know, going from the college game to the pros, taking a little bit of wear and tear.
6: It's been a long year for me. Body sometimes is down, somebody sometimes is tired. So, like, it's just managing those things. The coaches know that. Like, this is probably going to be the longest year of my life. So I want to manage that workload, just obviously making sure they keep an eye on me, managing me. You know, they're doing what they need to do to keep me up so that I can finish the season.
1: Yeah, we'll find out how many runs or how many carries he's going to get, how much run he will get. Tyler Algier had a good game last week in relief or spelling it, Love, when he needed it. It'll be the Lions and the Cardinals going at it later today in the desert. We'll give you an update from Texas, from the Houston Texans and Titans game. We got a score there to tell you about. The Packers and Bears are at midfield. The Saints are driving. So are the Jets. So are the Colts. We're about to hit the fourth quarter in a lot of these games. So don't go anywhere. Stick around. We'll give you those updates and the highlights you crave. It's NFL Sunday Now. I'm Mike Wickett on Westwood One Sports.
7: The Falcons and Michael Penix Jr. are suddenly one of the NFL's hottest teams. Could they win their third in a row facing the Ravens? Sunday Night Football. Falcons. Ravens. Westwood One Sports.
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1: Thanks for being part of NFL Sunday Now, week five of the NFL season. We got close games, got a couple of blowouts, and once again, we have more breaking news. Joe Burrow remembered who Ja'Marr Chase is. All right. Joe Burrow, who's thrown three touchdown passes, one to Mike Gesicki, one to Tanner Hudson, and one to Samaje Perine, just hit Ja'Marr Chase for a touchdown pass. I know. It's hilarious, isn't it?
0: Scoreboard now.
1: It's pretty much a final over there in Miami. It's 28-10. The Bengals lead the Miami Dolphins. It's Joe Burrow Day. Four TD passes. Only 182 passing yards, but four touchdown passes, one to Ja'Marr Chase, one to Tanner Hudson, one to Samaje Perine, and one to Mike Gesicki. And their defense is smothering Malik Willis and this offense. Just 70 yards passing and two picks. 28-10, Bengals lead the Dolphins. 39 seconds to go in the third quarter. Peyton Lodge with the rest of the NFL action.
2: It's 35-10. New England Patriots on top of the Raiders. What the heck happened to Kirk Cousins? 3-1 Raiders.
1: I don't know if this is the end of their run, but I do think this is maybe the Raiders are coming back down to earth a little bit. You know, like maybe they weren't 3-0 good. Chick had challenging the Chiefs in the division good. 35-10, Drake May, three touchdowns through the air and one on the ground. Four total touchdowns for Drake May. Ramondre Stevenson has a touchdown run as well. DeMario Douglas, Hunter Henry, and Kyle Williams all with touchdown receptions. Kirko not having a great day. Threw a touchdown pass to Brock Bowers. That's kind of it. Not much for Ashton Giante on the ground. 8-21. Bowers 7-95 and a TD. Patriots all over Vegas. It's 35-10, 2:40 to go in the third.
2: 20-13, Vikings on top of the New Orleans Saints in New Orleans. Vikings have the ball right now at midfield with 11:27 left to go in the fourth quarter.
1: Kyler Murray, 217 passing yards and a touchdown pass, and he threw it to Justin Jefferson, 5-71 for Jettis. But the defense is the story of this game. Tyler Shuck, 57 passing yards. The Saints have 55 rushing yards as a team right now. Not going great for New Orleans. That's what Brian Flores does, man. It's 20-13. Vikings lead the Saints.
2: 10-6. Jets on top of the Cleveland Browns. 14. Sorry, yeah, let's go to Pittsburgh, man. I'm kidding.
1: What a boring football game. Geno Smith has 167 passing yards. He threw a touchdown pass to Garrett Wilson. That feels like forever ago. Nothing has happened in that game. Braylon Allen, 16 carries, 77 yards. There's nothing even worth telling you about from the Browns fantasy score wise. So it's 10-6. Jets lead 14-26 to go in the fourth quarter.
2: We did have a 30-yard, not just now, Deshaun Watson to Isaiah Bond.
1: Don't stop.
2: Browns on the 45.
1: It's an ugly football game. Just get to the next game that matters. Get it. Go get to it. You can get to it. Go ahead. You can get to it.
2: Thank you. Okay,
1: go
2: Pittsburgh
1: ahead.
2: In Pittsburgh, 24-19 Steelers on top of the Colts. A 20-yard rip from Jonathan Taylor to put the Colts at first and goal, but they just had an incomplete pass. Second and goal for Indianapolis, trailing by 5, 11:50 to go in the fourth.
1: Aaron Rodgers was on fire early, 18-25 in the game so far for 180 passing yards. Two touchdowns in this one. Jaylen Warren, have a day. Six carries, 68 yards, had a 50-yard touchdown run, five catches, 81 yards, an 80-yard touchdown run. I know you're doing the math in your head. There were a couple that were behind the line of scrimmage and brought his numbers down. 24-19, as mentioned, third and goal for the Indianapolis Colts, who just took Jonathan Taylor off the field for this third and goal. So that tells you they're going to throw the ball. Daniel Jones, 228 passing yards in this game. JT just 15 carries for 45 yards. Tyler Warren 7-83 and has a rushing touchdown in this one. It is third and goal right now. The Colts have the ball down 5, 24-19. Their defense has been stellar in these situations for the most part. But here's Daniel Jones in the gun with Seth McGowan to his right. That's not what your fantasy team wants to see. Jones fires into the end zone. Jump ball into double coverage. He was going for Warren, but it was broken up. Fourth and goal now. We'll see what Shane Steichen wants to do on fourth down. Again, 24-19. Steelers lead the Colts. 11:50 to go in the game.
2: 26-3. Houston Texans on top of the Titans. What the heck happened to this game?
1: 12 minutes left to go. You want to know what happened? This is what happened there, Peyton.
3: On 3rd and 8, here they come. Stroud spins away from trouble, surveys end zone. It is caught for the Houston touchdown, Jalen Knoll.
1: I think Houston was sick and tired of hearing people that speak on a national radio show tell them how bad they were and how they were the most disappointing team in the NFL. Oh, wait, that was me. They are taking their frustrations out on the Texans. 26-3, C.J. Stroud, 260 in the touchdown pass, and has one on the ground as well. Xavier Hutchinson is the leading receiver for Houston. 4 catches, 65 yards. Nico Collins, 5 for 56. Nothing really worth talking about on the Tennessee side. For your fantasy team, 26-3, Houston leads Tennessee, 12 minutes to go in the fourth quarter.
2: Oh, my goodness. Sorry, I have to mention this play that I am looking at right now. It was a double pass. Kyler Murray, Minnesota in New Orleans right now. And Kyler Murray just threw a pass in the flat to Justin Jefferson, who tried to throw it back to Kyler Murray for a double pass. And he threw it right to a defensive lineman of the Saints, but it hits him in the helmet.
1: That's why you're a defensive lineman and not a wide receiver.
2: Unbelievable. 20-13 still Vikings. 8:40 left to go in the fourth. Washington Commanders, after three quarters, 19-13. Giants were actually getting in the end zone.
1: Yeah.
2: So Isaiah Likely.
1: You know, if your leading receiver for the Giants is Isaiah Likely. 7 catches, 59 yards, and just caught a touchdown pass from Jameis Winston, who went out of this ballgame for a bit. J.J. McCarthy came into the game. Winston back in now. He's 15-27 for 142 in a TD that he threw to Likely. Neighbors, just 3 catches. Not helping out your fantasy team. Neither is Cam Scadaboo. 8 carries, 23 yards. The Giants have just 50 rushing yards as a team. Jaden Daniels, 7 of 12, 102 yards passing. Getting it done on the ground as well.
4: Daniels will run again. And still run. Jaden Daniels to the end zone. That's a touchdown, Commanders.
1: 38 yards on the touchdown run. Ja'Cory Kroski-Merritt also has a touchdown run of 33 yards so far. Chig Okonkwo, 4 catches, 60 yards. The leading receiver for the Commanders. They're up 19-13, and they just started the fourth quarter in D.C.
2: And it is now 31-7. Your Packers on top of the Bears. The Bears had brought in Case Keenum.
1: Yep. There we go. There's an interception. Keenum throws a pick at the goal line. There we go. Go, Pack, go. Let's go. How did we even get here?
4: Now Love looking for Watson. And the end zone, he's got it. Touchdown. A spectacular catch made by Watson.
1: Jordan Love on first down threw an incomplete pass on the left side to Watson. On the right side, it was a touchdown catch, a deep ball from Jordan Love to a no-name wide receiver you've never heard of, so I won't waste your time. But they called offensive pass interference on 3rd and 22. He fires again down the field, and he hit Watson for that touchdown right there. On the very next drive, this is how Green Bay got the ball back.
4: With an empty backfield on first down. Brings it over the middle. It's picked off. Second today.
1: And Xavier McKinney's touchdown, Xavier McKinney's second interception would lead to a Marshawn Lloyd touchdown. The second rushing touchdown for Marshawn Lloyd this game. The second rushing touchdown for the Packers all season. And Case Keenum just came in and threw a pick. Packers lead 31-7 with 12:49 to go in the game. No lead is safe when Matt LaFleur is your head coach, though. It's not over, Bears fan. It's not over.
2: And head coach Shane Steichen decided to go for 3 to make it a 2-point game for Indianapolis. It's now 24-22, 10:55 left to go in Pittsburgh. And tonight at 8:20 Eastern time, what time is it, Mike?
1: Snoop!
2: God, I love that. Oh, it's good. That's good. Ravens make the trip to Atlanta. They face the hottest 2-2 team in football you've ever seen, the Atlanta Falcons. You listen to that one, Falcons-Ravens on the Western World Sports app.
1: The hottest 2-2 team in the history of the National Football League. You're probably not wrong. You're probably not wrong. All right. Thank you very much, Peyton. We'll keep you updated on what is going on. Of course, we have games coming up after all of these that are getting near the end. It's Denver and the Chargers. I know that people are, you know, disappointed in the way that the Chargers have played. But look, if you're a Denver fan, aren't you a little bit disappointed in the way your offense has played? Well, good news. Sean Payton is taking back the play calling duties. No longer will he just be a guy looking over the shoulder of his new of Davis Webb, the new offensive coordinator. Here's what Bo Nix said when people were asking, "Boy, it looks different. Like you're not really running the ball as much as you did last year."
5: Well, I think because I'm seeing the field better and I know where my outlets are and I'm getting to them faster. And I think that's just a product of being in the system for 3 years and understanding. You know, I'll ask y'all, y'all want me with the ball or RJ with the ball? RJ. No, don't hesitate. Don't think twice about it. Y'all want RJ with the football. So I'll go back to it. It's by opponent and it's by situation. And sometimes when I get back, get set, I have good vision and the ball is supposed to go to RJ quickly. And sometimes I have bad vision and that's when I got to escape and scramble because it's, you know, it's just on me. And sometimes I have good vision and still scramble. So that's what the repetitions come. And for right now, for me, I'm just trying to do whatever I can to put our offense in the best position possible.
1: So Denver getting ready to go to the Chargers. The Chargers are winless. And there are a lot of people out there wondering, you know, is Mike McDaniels in jeopardy of losing his job? Jim Harbaugh shot that down real quick.
6: No. His job is not in jeopardy. He's a skilled coach, and we're going to keep growing.
1: Got that? Everybody got that?
6: No. His job is not in jeopardy. He's a skilled coach, and we're going to keep growing.
1: Yeah, well, there you go. That one's kicking off at about an hour from right now. Also, Detroit at Arizona, San Francisco at Seattle. Then tonight, Baltimore at Atlanta. Tomorrow, Buffalo goes to the Rams. And on Thursday night, the Tampa Bay Buccaneers embarrassed the Dallas Cowboys at Jerry World. All right, coming up, we're going to get you these updates. We got fourth quarters coming to an end. It's a blowout at Lambeau Field. Jordan Love throwing deep balls all over the field. It's 31-7 there. It's a blowout in Nashville, but we got some closer ball games to get you updated on, including Rodgers and the Steelers, Danny Dimes and the Colts. It's coming down to it, so don't go anywhere. NFL Sunday Now continues on Westwood One Sports. I'm Mike Wickett. 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
7: Hollywood hosts a possible Super Bowl preview when the NFL's last two MVPs face off. Josh Allen leads the Bills into SoFi against Matthew Stafford and the Rams on Monday Night Football. Westwood One Sports.
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0: 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Here's Mike Wicket.
1: All right, a lot of these games are getting close to the end. A lot of these games are getting kind of tight, getting exciting, man. Thank you for hanging out with us. It's NFL Week 5. It has been an absolute blast. We've got about an hour and 20 minutes. John Mallory coming your way after I get done here, taking you all the way through those late-session games. But there is some stuff going down right now. Let's get right to it. Let's get to that scoreboard.
0: Scoreboard now.
1: You know what, and Peyton, I'm going to lead with the Green Bay game. I just figure I should lead, you know, in honor of the great Mike Ditka. It's a weird time. The Green Bay Packers welcoming the Bears to Lambeau Field. And, oh, wouldn't you know, they figured out how to do things on the ground in Green Bay.
2: First and goal from the Chicago 4. Here is Lloyd into the end zone for his second.
1: 10 carries, 31 yards. And two touchdowns for Marshawn Lloyd, his second touchdown of the game, second touchdown of the year, and the Packers' second rushing touchdown of the season. Jordan Love is having a day, and I benched him in two leagues. 359 passing yards, two touchdowns for Jordan Love, both to Christian Watson, six catches for 143 yards and two TDs. If you have Matthew Golden on your fantasy team, six catches for 123 yards. Packers are rolling the Bears 31-7. Case Keenum in for Tyson Bagent, who is in for Caleb Williams, who is still not yet ready to play. DeAndre Swift has the lone score for the Monsters of the Midway. 31-7, the score right now. The Packers lead the Bears 9-14 to go in the fourth. But I'm telling you, no lead is safe when Matt LaFleur is your head coach. Peyton Lodge, what do you have for us?
3: Well, first off, I'm upset too because I ended up benching Jordan Love as well.
1: Well, I streamed Jacoby Brissett. Like, you know, the Lions secondary. If Brissett comes out and plays anywhere close to Love, it was still the right move. I didn't expect Love.
3: I have Brissett too.
1: I didn't expect Love to go for 360 and two touchdowns. And I'm a giant Jordan Love hog. Like, I'm the biggest Love fan in all of Iowa, where I'm broadcasting from.
3: All right, we got the in Miami, we got the Bengals on top of the Dolphins, 28-18. There's 6 minutes left in the fourth. Bengals just got the ball back on their own 13. It's 3rd and 1. They're up 10 with 6 minutes to go.
1: Yeah, the offense is getting the job done, and the defense, I mean, they're doing to Miami what you would expect them to do to an 0-4 Miami team. Malik Willis has two interceptions in this football game. He thrown a touchdown pass to Kevin Coleman Jr., who I guarantee isn't on a single person's fantasy team that's listening to us right now. But on the other side, Joe Burrow has four touchdown passes, one to Jamar Chase, six catches, 77 yards for Chase, one for Tanner Hudson, one for Samaje Perine, and one for Mike Gesicki. And you're like, Wicket, what about T. Higgins? T. Higgins has two catches for 22 yards. Not great. Bengals lead the Dolphins. By the way, it's 28-18. It's a 10-point game with 6:33 to go. It's not over. It's only a 10-point game down there in Miami. Jeff Hafley's teams have shown fight this year, which is impressive. The Bengals need to get another touchdown on the board, or this thing's going to get pretty tight there, Peyton.
3: Well, it's 38-16 in New England, a game that's not very tight, on top of the Raiders. 10:49 to go. Raiders just ran one in. It's now 38-16.
1: You're like, hey, great. There's a rushing touchdown for the Raiders. And you're like, cool, it's an Ashton Jeanty touchdown, right? No. Yep. Dylan Lobby. Vulturing fantasy points from your fantasy team if you're an Ashton Jeanty manager. By the way, on the other side, Drake May is having a day.
2: May.
1: Drake May has 344 yards passing and three touchdowns and one on the ground. I hope you're not playing against Drake May in your fantasy team, your fantasy league this week. Kyle Williams has a touchdown catch. Demario Douglas has a touchdown catch, as does Hunter Henry. And Ramondre Stevenson has 12 carries for 63 yards, three catches for 21 yards and a TD. The Patriots are rolling the Raiders 38-16. 10:49 to go still in that fourth quarter.
3: It's 23-13, Minnesota on top of New Orleans. in New Orleans, 23-13, 2:50 left to go in the game, and Tyler Shough just threw a pick, which will be a game ender.
1: Yeah, it's kind of what they do. The Vikings defense is, I mean, this isn't breaking down football analysis. This is what the Vikings defense and Brian Flores does, man. Tyler Shough, couple of picks, 23-13. Kyler Murray, 229 and a touchdown, including six of those completions to Justin Jefferson for 79 yards in the score. Aaron Jones, 23 carries, 97 yards and a touchdown. Vikings about to be 5-0. The Saints, everybody's crush in the offseason. The Saints are about to be 1-4.
3: Woo! The Cleveland Browns, they get in the end zone. 21-yard touchdown catch.
1: Deshaun Watson, man. I mean, this Denzel Boston kid's having a hell of a rookie season. Three catches, 46 yards in the TD. Watson, 151 in a score. The Jets, man, 1-3. They got the ball down 12-10 with 6:08 to go. They're at the 50-yard line. Geno Smith has been all right. Hasn't been great. 167 passing yards, a touchdown pass to Garrett Wilson, who has six catches now for 94 yards and a score. Jets and Browns in the rain. It's 12-10 Cleveland, 5.5 to go in that game.
3: And they missed the extra point, by the way, which is just, you got to be kidding me.
1: How Browns. How very Browns.
3: 31-22, Pittsburgh Steelers on top of the Colts. 4:28 left to go in the game.
1: Yeah, Aaron Rodgers is lighting up the Colts defense right now. Rodgers, 21-35 for 240 passing yards. Not one, not two, but three touchdown passes. One to Jalen Warren and two to Pat Freiermuth. So if you have DK Metcalf on your fantasy team, you're having a bad day. 31-22, Colts have the football. 4:34 to go. They're down 9, though. They need to score twice, so they got to score quick. And they've got the ball at the about the 50-yard line right now. But again, Indy's got to score twice in 4.5 minutes.
3: Well, a team that's going to need some magic because they need 23 points in 2 minutes. That's the Tennessee Titans. 26-3 Texans on top of the Titans at the 2-minute warning.
1: Yeah, you can kind of say that Houston is taking their frustrations out on poor old Cam Ward and the Titans. Houston's offense came to play today. 261 yards passing for C.J. Stroud. He had a touchdown pass. He also ran one in. Woody Marks, 15 carries for 62 yards. Over on the other side, I don't have much to tell you about because the Titans don't do much. Cam Ward, 157, no TDs, one pick. Tony Pollard, 14 carries, 52 yards. Wandale Robinson, 6 catches, 53 yards. 26-3, Texans rolling the Titans. Houston about to get to 1-4. Titans are about to be 0-5.
3: 27-13, Washington Commanders on top of the New York Giants. 4th-and-8 for New York, their last hope, because there's still 7.5 minutes remaining in the game.
1: They got plenty of time left. They're down 14, 7.5 minutes to go, but they did get it a little closer with this.
2: Winston to throw, does, end zone, fires, caught. Isaiah Likely for a Giant touchdown. Back of the end zone. And a good throw from Winston.
1: Isaiah Likely, 8 catches, 69 yards, and the touchdown. On the other side, how about Jaden Daniels? Maybe not with his arm so much, although he is 10 of 15 for 126 yards. But now has 2 rushing touchdowns.
2: Handles the high snap, and he's going to keep
4: exactly
2: it.
4: That's what I thought.
2: Look at him go! Jaden Daniels to the end zone! 2 touchdown runs today from long distance.
1: 8 carries, 87 yards, 2 touchdowns for Jaden Daniels. Ja'Cory Kroski-Merritt, 11 carries for 82 yards. The leading receiver for the Commanders is Chig Okonkwo. 4 catches, 60 yards. Commanders lead 27-13. Giants have the football at the Washington 17. It's 4th-and-8. They're down 14 at this point, so you have to assume they're going to go for it. We will keep you updated. If it happens now, we got you here on NFL Sunday Now.
3: Packers on top of the Bears, 31-7. 4:50 to go in the fourth.
1: No quarterback has ever thrown for more yards against the Bears at Lambeau than Jordan Love. 367 passing yards and 2 TDs for Love today against the Bears. It is more than Aaron Rodgers, more than Brett Favre, more than Don Majkowski, more than Bart Starr ever threw for against the hated Chicago Bears at Lambeau Field. Marshawn Lloyd has 2 touchdowns on the ground. Christian Watson, 6 catches for 143 and 2 scores. Matthew Golden, 6 for 123. Packers are rolling the Bears, and some frustration from the last couple of times they played the Chicago Bears. It's 31-7, 4:20 to go in the fourth at Lambeau.
3: And tonight at 8:20 Eastern, Snoop time in the Baltimore Ravens. They're making the trip to Atlanta. They're facing the hottest 2-2 football team you've ever seen, the Falcons. They can listen to Falcons Ravens on Westwood One Sports tonight.
1: You can get that Monday night game too tomorrow night. The Rams and the Rams and Bills are playing tomorrow night. You can get that one as well on the Westwood One app. You know, we told you the Jets were driving. They were down to the Cleveland 39-yard line. Geno Smith got sacked, fumbled, and the Browns have recovered. They're up 12-10 with the ball, 4:04 to go. But I believe they're about to punt the football back to the New York Jets. They've got the ball at their own four. They've got the ball at the Jets' 43-yard line. But I don't. Are you going to try to go for it on 4th and 10 at that moment? We're going to find out. 4th and 10 for the Jets. And I think Case Keenum just fumbled the football. Is that right? Case Keenum fumbled the ball. All right. The Packers have recovered yet another fumble in this game. I believe that's 2 and 2 picks. Packers defense forcing 4 turnovers from Tyson Bagent and Case Keenum. And they're up 31-7 with the football on their own 41-yard line. 4:20 to go in that ballgame. Let's see here. The Bears and Packers, as mentioned, it's Green Bay. They're on top 31-7. Make sure I get my numbers right. I don't want to scare any Packers fans. Texans closing out the Titans 26-3 with under a minute to go there. Bengals up 28-18. Dolphins do have the ball with 2.5 to go at their own 9-yard line, down 10. Raiders 38-17 are trailing the Patriots. New England has the ball to go up even more. They just got another touchdown. 6 minutes to go in the fourth quarter, and we have another New England touchdown. We'll get you who scored that coming up in just a moment. Vikings up 23-13 at the Saints. Browns up 12-10 at the Jets, but New York does have the football back. How did they get the ball that close already? I got to keep an eye on what's going on in that crazy Jets-Browns game. Like, I have no interest in the crazy Jets-Browns game, but it's a crazy Jets-Browns game. Oh, my gosh, the Browns fumbled the punt. The punter fumbled the football, and it was recovered by the Jets. So now the Jets are back in business at the Cleveland 23-yard line in the rain. It is madness going on in a game that is 12-10. 12-10 is the score in that football game, and the Jets are back in business. Oh, my gosh. Do not go anywhere. And the Commanders and Giants, New York within a touchdown. It's 27-20. Jameis throws another touchdown pass. This is all getting so close. Why would you go anywhere else? That second touchdown, by the way, went to Isaiah Likely. Sorry if you're a Malik Nabers manager. You don't have any touchdowns so far. All right, coming up, the final furious fourth quarters. We'll get you all of these, and we'll start kicking off those second session games. All right? Do not leave. I'm Mike Wickett. This is NFL Sunday Now. Happy to have you. We're going to close out these early ones. Get the next ones ready on Westwood One Sports.
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17: I need to be healthy every day to survive it and go through the next chemo round and the next chemo round. So it's important that work was part of that, to keep my mind busy for 8-9 hours. And then I had to go back and face the reality. I had a goal, and the goal was to survive.
18: Research shows there is a significant connection between the ability to continue to work and cancer recovery. We can make

0: NFL Sunday Now on Westwood One Sports. Here's Mike Wickett.
1: We are closing out some of these games in the National Football League. Some almost done, some are. One is already in the can. The Vikings are the first team to get to five wins. They are 5-0 after they beat the New Orleans Saints down at the Caesars Superdome in New Orleans, 23-13, the final score there. And the Texans get their first win, 26-3 winners over the Tennessee Titans. They're 0-5. Got a couple of games that are getting close. A couple of blowouts out there. And, of course, the games that are getting ready to kick off, Broncos and Chargers, in a few minutes. Let's get you updated real quick on what is going on.
0: Scoreboard now.
1: All right, so the Jets and Browns are playing a very Jets and Browns kind of football game. It's in the rain. It's ugly. It's sloppy. We understand all that. The Jets got into Cleveland territory, down 12-10, fumbled the football. The Browns recovered, went three and out, but on the punt, the ball went away from the punter. It was a muffed, I don't even say it was a muffed punt, but it was a bad play by the Cleveland Browns punting team. It was then picked up and recovered by the Jets, so they're back in business. One completion from Geno Smith over to Garrett Wilson. That set this up.
2: It's 3rd and 9. And they do run it with Allen. Allen's got some room. Braylon Allen at the 10, 5, and he takes it in. Touchdown, Jets.
1: Touchdown, Jets. They just forced a punt. 2 minutes to go in the game. The Jets have the football. They're up 17-12 at the two-minute warning. They've got the ball on 2nd and 8 at their own 26-yard line, trying to seal this one. Peyton Lodge with the rest of the world of the National Football League.
3: 27-20. Commanders on top of the Giants at the two-minute warning. The Giants just got the ball back, and they are driving.
1: Something is going on with Isaiah Likely.

0: they got there first, but who ends up with it?
1: It is a touchdown for the New York football Giants. Isaiah Likely has two of them. The Giants have the football at the Washington 30-yard line at the two-minute warning. This offense was dormant for 2.5 quarters. But Jameis Winston has gone full. Jameis, 26 of 41, 252 passing yards, two touchdowns. He's thrown them both to Isaiah Likely, 10 catches, 92 yards. Malik Nabers woke up, 7 catches, 70 yards to help out your fantasy football team. Jaden Daniels on the other side, 127 passing yards, not much through the air, but on the ground, 8 carries, 87 yards, and 2 TDs for Jaden Daniels. 27-20, Washington leading the New York Giants. Giants have the ball at the Commanders 30 at the two-minute warning.
2: 34-22, Steelers on top of the Colts. 2:30 left to go in that one. Pittsburgh with the ball, putting it away.
1: Yeah, Aaron Rodgers having a day, 235 and 3 touchdowns through the air for the old man. He hit Jaylen Warren for an 80-yard touchdown pass. Also Warren with a 50-yard touchdown run. He's got 180 total yards on the day. And 2 TDs. Hopefully he's on your fantasy team. As for the other side, Jonathan Taylor, 15 carries, 45 yards. Probably not helping out your fantasy football team. Tyler Warren, 7 catches, 83 yards. And a rushing touchdown for the Colts, who trail by 12 with 2 minutes to go. Rodgers and company looking to take a couple of knees and get out.
2: 17-12, Jets on top of the Browns. You were just talking about it. We just came back from the two-minute warning. Jets with the ball, 3rd and 5 on their own 29. Browns with just one timeout remaining.
1: Browns going to fall to 3-2 unless they can get the football back. Jets looking to improve to 2-3. Garrett Wilson hopefully is on your fantasy team. 7 catches for a 104 in the score. Braylon Allen, 23 carries for 114 yards and a touchdown. Geno Smith, 182 passing yards in the score. Not awful, not great. Deshaun Watson, 151 passing yards and a TD. This game is being played in the rain, so it's kind of an ugly football game. Although Jets-Browns, if it was played in 70-degree weather in Honolulu, would probably be ugly between these two teams. Jets lead 17-12, under 2 minutes to go. It's 3rd and 6. New York has the ball at their own 28-yard line.
2: 45-17, Patriots on top of Kirk Cousins and the Raiders. Just 1:20 left to go. Drake May is now taking a knee.
1: Well, Fernando Mendoza came in this game for the Raiders. That's how bad things have gotten. Kirk Cousins, 19 of 28, 243 passing yards and a touchdown. Mendoza's 6 of 8 for 48 yards against the backups for the Patriots, who are probably not playing all that hard right now. Brock Bowers, 8 catches, 110 yards and a touchdown for the Raiders. Ashton Jeanty maybe bombed your fantasy team. 10 carries, 27 yards. He was questionable because of his ankle injury before the game. Drake May for the Pats. You know, 374 passing yards, 4 touchdowns, has a rushing touchdown as well. So does Ramondre Stevenson. Demario Douglas has 2 touchdown catches for New England. 45-17, that one is over in the new at the Patriots.
2: 31-18, Bengals on top of the Dolphins. 1:45 left to go. Dolphins have the ball in Cincinnati territory.
1: Joe Burrow has 4 touchdown passes in this one. 1 to Jamar Chase, 1 to Tanner Hudson, 1 to Samaje Perine, and 1 to Mike Gesicki. Malik Willis has 2 interceptions and a fumble. That's the whole story. 31-18, Bengals about to close out Miami.
2: And your Packers up 31-7. They get the stop.
1: Yeah, they are. Hell yeah, they are.
2: That's how the game's going to end.
1: That's it. Jordan Love went off today. 367 passing yards. 2 touchdowns. Now, Caleb Williams did not play in this game. Tyson Bagent and Case Keenum combined to go 23 of 40 for 0 touchdowns and 3 interceptions. Maybe, just maybe, Ben Johnson can't coach everyone up to play awesome all the time. And I go back to Monday night. Maybe, just maybe, the Eagles suck that much. Because Keenum looked like Jordan Love looked like today. Playing on Monday night against the Philadelphia Eagles. Marshawn Lloyd, 10 carries, 31 yards, 2 touchdowns. First time the Packers have had a rushing touchdown this year. They got Tyrod Taylor in there taking a knee in Green Bay. He's the one in the victory formation. Christian Watson, 6 catches, 143, 2 touchdowns. Matthew Golden, 6 catches, 123 yards. Packers now 3.

0: 3-2. They're in second place in the NFC North with the 3-2 Bears. Of course, Green Bay has the tiebreaker. First place, Minnesota, 5-0. The Lions play later tonight, or later this afternoon, I should say, at Arizona.
1: Wow. So 17-12, New York Jets. They just punted the ball back to the Cleveland Browns.
0: Yeah, okay.
1: Minute 40 left to go. Browns will have the ball at their own 20 with no timeouts left. The Cleveland Browns have a chance to go 4-1.
0: It's time for that classic Deshaun Watson magic to take over. Classic Deshaun Watson magic. By the way, Rodgers is out of the game. The clock is running. It's 34-22. They're going to be taking knees. That's going to be a final. 34-22, the Steelers will move to 3-2. The Colts will fall to 2-3 in that game. And, yeah, we'll keep you as updated as we can on the Browns. They have the ball second and six on their own 24-yard line. Minute 41 to go in that one, trailing the Jets 17-12. They need a touchdown to take the lead. So you got your finals, your games ending, the Bengals closing out the Dolphins, the Jets and Browns, still a game right now. Absolutely still a game right now as the 5, 3rd and 6 now after an incomplete pass. The Brownies looking to advance the football. Dolphins, by the way, are sitting on the Cincinnati 1-yard line. Malik Willis just threw a 23-yard pass to get the Dolphins down to the 1. It's 1st and goal, 31-18. I mean, I'm doing math in my head. It's still only a 13-point game. It feels like that game has been a blowout the entire afternoon, but it's 31-18. You get a touchdown here. You kick the extra point. You're only down, 6? You get an onside kick. I mean, a lot's got to go wrong for Cincinnati at this point. But damn, how is Miami not out of this football game yet? We got a close one still, the Commanders and the Giants. Jameis and the Giants have tied this football game up. I am not kidding you. It is 27-27. This game has been the full Jameis Winston experience. The offense was putrid in the first half. But now Jameis Winston has thrown 3 touchdowns, 2 to Isaiah Likely. He just threw 1 to Malik Nabers, who has 8 catches for 87 yards in the score. So it's now tied. The Commanders have the ball tied at 27, a minute 33 to go in this ball game. Jaden Daniels with a completed pass over the middle. That's a first down. That's a big gainer. Is that Antonio Williams? The clock is ticking. A minute 25 to go over in the Jets and the Browns game. Deshaun Watson and company. We got to delay a game on Cleveland. 17-12. The Jets lead with 56 seconds to go in that game. These games going back and forth, back and forth. Commanders and Giants tied at 27. Minute 6 to go. Washington has the football. On the other side, the Jets lead the Browns 17-12. But the Brownies have the ball. Deshaun Watson from his own 12-yard line. This is it on 4th and 11. He's got some pressure. He's scrambling. He's not going to throw the ball. I don't know why. And then he fumbles the football. Deshaun Watson was trying to evade a tackler from behind. Did not throw the ball. It was 4th and 11. You have to get rid of that football. He decided to use the ball as a planting hand. Lost the ball. Jets recover, and it's a final. The New York Jets will win 17-12. They beat the Cleveland Browns in New Jersey. All right, back to the Commanders and the Giants. I'm Mike Wickett here on NFL Sunday Now on Westwood One Sports. Trying to keep you updated on all of this. We've got the Commanders and the Giants tied at 27. At midfield, Jaden Daniels is in the gun. Got to pick up, I'd say, 15 yards for a field goal chance. Maybe 10. Getting sacked is definitely not going to help. And that's what the G-men just did to Jaden Daniels. They took him down. The clock is ticking. 18 seconds to go in that ballgame. 3rd and 13. They take their second timeout. They've got one left. If they can get something over the middle, they can run the field goal team out there. Let's see. Miami scored a touchdown. It's now 31-24 with 45 seconds left. Malik Willis, and he rushed the football in for a score. Cincinnati only up by 7 on the Dolphins with an onside kick to come. these games were not supposed to be this close. The Giants and the Commanders game was not this close an hour and a half ago, but now it's tied with 20 seconds left. Third and 13, Washington has the football. Bengals-Dolphins has been a blowout. Joe Burrow has four touchdown passes in this game. But it's a seven-point game with an onside kick to gum. Unbelievable. The Washington Commanders have the ball midfield. Fourth and 13 now as the pass falls incomplete with under 20 seconds to go. Jaden Daniels trying to go for it down the middle, trying to hit Dyami Brown down there to set up the game-winning field goal. Let's see here. The onside kick is recovered by the Cincinnati Bengals, and they will escape with a 31-24 lead. Joe Burrow going to take a couple of knees, and that is going to be it. All right. Fourth and 13 for the Washington Commanders. The final play, I think, maybe of their regulation. I mean, are they going to punt? Are they going to go for it? Fourth and 13 at the 50. They punt the ball down to the New York Giants 2-yard line. 15 seconds left, the Giants and the Commanders. I don't know if Jameis has any juice to go 98 yards or even 55 yards, but it's Jameis, so I have no idea what he's going to do. I have no clue what Jameis Winston is going to do. Early game, the Broncos and Chargers have kicked off. Denver is already into Chargers territory. The 47-yard line, Lions and Cardinals still to come. Seahawks and 49ers still to come. And, of course, tonight it is the Ravens and the Falcons. Tomorrow night it's the Rams and the Bills. All right, so Jameis Winston has taken a knee. We're going to overtime. Giants and Commanders go into OT. We'll step aside, come back, and give you all of the latest info in that football game. A bunch of games are final. This one's going to OT. The late games are kicking off. Just stick right here, man. We're having fun hanging out with you. Thank you for letting us be a part of your NFL Sunday. It's NFL Sunday Now. I'm Mike Wickett here on Westwood One Sports.
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1: All right, we are toweling off from an exciting first round or first session of NFL games. We got one game in overtime. We got one of the late games kicking off. Let's go.
0: Scoreboard now.
1: All right, the New England Patriots had a monster of a day from Drake May.
2: That's Kinsman on the move. Blocked by Moses. Wide open, second touchdown reception to Mario Douglas. His second today.
1: That's one of four touchdown passes for Drake May. He also ran one in. It's pretty good. Hopefully he didn't play against that guy in fantasy. The Patriots rolled the Las Vegas Raiders 45-17. Raiders have dropped two straight. Kirk Cousins, 243 and a touchdown. Brock Bowers caught the touchdown along with seven other balls. 8 for 110 in the score for Bowers. Nothing on the ground for Ashton Jeanty. 10 for 27. That's it. He caught three balls for 50 yards. So I guess you got 77 total yards out of Jeanty, but not much. Drake May, the story, though. Four touchdowns through the air, one on the ground. Ramondre Stevenson also caught, ran a touchdown in. Kyle Williams, DeMario Douglas had two, and Hunter Henry with the fourth from May. Pats now 3-2, as are the Raiders. 45-17 the final. With the rest of the NFL, here's Peyton Lodge.
3: We'll start with the game that's still going on from this morning, and that's an overtime matchup between the Giants and the Commanders. Giants start with the football. It's 3rd and 10 on the Washington 45.
1: This game should have been over. Washington was winning. What's our guy Linnell Willingham doing right now? Probably screaming, yelling, pacing. Linnell's got to be losing his freaking mind. It's 27-27 in overtime. Jameis Winston, two second-half touchdown passes, one to Isaiah Likely and one to Malik Nabers.
4: It was Mooney who came out late. Winston for the end zone. Oh, Malik Nabers. Touchdown, Giants. Leaping in the air to grab it.
1: Three touchdowns on the day so far for Jameis Winston to go along with 290 passing yards. Isaiah Likely, 10 catches, 92 yards, two scores. Nabers, 8 for 87 and a touchdown. The Giants have the ball near midfield in OT, 9:20 to go in overtime. For the Commanders, Jaden Daniels doing it out of the ground, 87 rushing yards, two touchdowns. One of them was from 38 yards out, 149 passing yards for Jaden Daniels. Chigo Conquu, four catches, 60 yards, your leading receiver for the Commanders. Again, it is 27-27. It's 2nd and 8. The Giants have the football at the Washington 28-yard line in OT.
3: Well, the other game going on right now, because there's only two, just kicked off Broncos-Chargers. It's already 7-0 Broncos after a pass from Justin Herbert went to Charlie Kolar, of course, from the Ravens. Everyone knows that. But what did he do? He fumbled. And set up the Broncos, so 7-0 Broncos.
1: It's the Chargers' early second fumble in the first quarter. Herbert fumbled earlier, too, but fell on it. J.K. Dobbins into the end zone from a couple of yards out. I just cut J.K. Dobbins because I don't... I don't know. I hate fantasy football. Why do I play? Bo Nix, 6 of 7 for 59 yards. Sean Payton has taken back play calling for the Broncos. 6:53 to go. They're up 7-0 at L.A., but it's kind of like a home game because every game is a home game. Sorry, every game is a road game when you're the Los Angeles Chargers. Broncos have taken over that stadium. 3rd and 8, by the way. Giants have the ball at the Washington at 28-yard line. Again, it's now 3rd and 8 in OT.
3: The final scores of the day will start in Miami. 31-24 was the Bengals beating the Dolphins by 7.
1: A lot closer than it should have been. Joe Burrow threw 4 touchdowns in this one. Jamar Chase caught one. Tanner Hudson caught one. Samaje Perine caught one. And Mike Gesicki caught the first one. Perine, by the way, 68 rushing yards to lead Cincinnati in rushing. That's not good if you have Chase Brown on your team. 31-24, the final. Miami made it close with a rushing touchdown from Malik Willis late. Willis had 74 yards on the ground and a touchdown. Malik, 136, but touchdown and two picks in the air. Malik Washington, 6 catches, 43 yards. But the Dolphins are now 0-5. They did fight. Got to give credit to Jeff Hafley's team. They fought to the very end of this ballgame. They could have turtled up. They did not. Bengals are 3-2 with 31-24 win at Miami.
3: Another final 45-17 in New England. The Patriots beating Kirk Cousins and the Raiders.
1: Yeah, five total touchdowns for Drake May. This was a blowout. This one wasn't close after about a quarter. 45-17, the final score, the Pats over the Raiders.
3: Another final, 23-13, Vikings. The Minnesota Vikings going to New Orleans and beating the Saints by 10.
1: Yeah, 23-13, this final. Vikings are now 5-0. The Saints fall to 1-4. Kyler Murray, 229 passing yards and a touchdown. Threw a touchdown pass to Justin Jefferson, who caught six balls for 79 yards and the score. Aaron Jones, 25 carries for 113 yards and a TD. Nice job for the old man who fumbled early in the game but recovered very nicely. The Shuck boys, Shuck Boy Island, pretty lonely right now. Tyler Shuck, 96 passing yards and two picks.
3: Woo!
1: Chris Olave, four catches, 46 yards. Kendre Miller did have the only touchdown in this ballgame for the offense. 10 carries, 30 yards. They had a scoop and score on defense as well, but 23-13, the final. Vikings, first place in the NFC North, 5-0.
3: Jets beat the Browns today, 17-12 in New York. Jets get the victory.
1: Yeah, how about that? It was close at the end. A Braylon Allen touchdown run in the final few minutes of this one. Some back and forth. And then a Deshaun Watson fumble on fourth down sealed it for New York. 17-12, the final score. Garrett Wilson, big day. Seven catches, 104 yards, and a 32-yard touchdown catch. Geno Smith, 182 in that touchdown toss. Braylon Allen, 24 carries, 116 in the score. Not a lot on the other side. Denzel Boston caught Deshaun Watson's only touchdown pass in this one. Three catches, 46 yards for Boston. Browns now 3-2. Jets are 2-3 as they beat Cleveland 17-12.
3: In Pittsburgh, Steelers beat the Colts today 34-22. A shootout.
1: My man, Aaron Rodgers. 235 passing yards, three touchdowns, one to Jalen Warren. And two to Pat Freiermuth. Warren, 15 carries, 101 yards and a touchdown. Six catches, 87 yards and a touchdown. Hopefully you're not playing against that guy in fantasy. Daniel Jones, 267 passing yards for the Colts. No TDs, no picks. Jonathan Taylor, just 15 carries for 45 yards. Tyler Warren had a rushing touchdown. Seven catches, 83 yards. Colts 2-3. Steelers are now 3-2 with a 34-22 win. By the way, on fourth down, the Giants kicker missed in overtime. Missed a field goal. Washington takes over. They've got the ball in OT, tied at 27. Down, already down to the Washington 49-yard line. It's first down for Jaden Daniels.
3: Houston Texans get their first win of the year, 23-6 on the road in Tennessee.
1: C.J. Stroud, 261 passing yards, a touchdown pass, and a touchdown run. Xavier Hutchinson, four catches, 65 yards. Nico Collins, 5 for 56. I don't know who the fantasy standout was for the Titans. Cam Ward, 170, no TDs, one pick. Tony Pollard, 14 carries, 52 yards. You can tell there was some frustration with this Houston team, the way that they played. DeMeco Ryans took over the play-calling duties on defense, and they smothered Tennessee. Houston now 1-4, Tennessee 0-5. The final, 26-3 in Nashville.
3: At Lambeau, your Packers get the win, 31-7 over the Bears.
1: They did. Take that, Ben Johnson. Suck it. It was a massive day for Jordan Alexander Love. 367 passing yards, the most ever by a Packers quarterback against the Bears at Lambeau Field. Two touchdown passes, both went to Christian Watson. Six catches, 143 for Watson, and the two scores. Matthew Golden, six catches for 123 yards, his best day as a pro. Two rushing touchdowns for Marshawn Lloyd. The first two rushing touchdowns the Packers have had all year. Packers are 3-2, so are the Bears. DeAndre Swift did get into the end zone for Chicago, but it was the only touchdown of the day for the Bears. Case Keenum and Tyson Bagent both played for Caleb Williams, who is still out. Three interceptions combined for the two Bears quarterbacks. 31-27, Packers over the Bears.
3: And tonight, 8:20 Eastern time, Snoop time. 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
1: 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And I would love to hear what Lynell Willingham is going to be talking about on his show when he comes up, because the Commanders are in overtime right now. It's 3rd and 7. Commanders have the football tied at 27, 6:32 to go in OT. Washington has the ball at the 48-yard line of the Giants. The Chargers just punted the football back to the Broncos. 4 minutes to go in the first quarter there. Lions and Cardinals. Arizona's got the ball at their own 43-yard line. It's scoreless. Very early in that football game. Jacoby Brissett, I think, is going to have a big day. But then again, everybody has a big day against the Lions secondary. Jahmyr Gibbs, 2 carries, 5 yards. Didn't have a whole lot go right, I don't think, on that first drive for Detroit. 3 plays, they were 3 and out. It was a Jahmyr Gibbs run for 2, a Jahmyr Gibbs run for 3, and then Jared Goff got sacked. Arizona has the ball early in the first quarter. All right, let's see here. Jaden Daniels hits Dyami Brown for 1 yard, and he fumbles the football. Oh, no! Who recovers? Who has recovered this ball? Is it Giants ball? Is it Commanders ball? It's overtime. What is going on here? There's a pile of Commanders up, and it looks like Washington recovered. Yes, now 4th and 6 at the Giants' 47-yard line in overtime. The Giants have already had the ball. A field goal would win it, but the conditions aren't great. It seems a little rainy there, definitely wet. The field conditions are not great either. And then on the very next play, a delay of game on Washington. So this ball is getting backed up to the 49-yard line. I would assume you punt. Smart football here says that you punt. It's 4th and 10. How do you have a delay of game in that situation? You know, it feels like we've seen a lot of delay of games today, especially if you were watching that Jaguars game, the one in London. Oh, man. All right, yep, they're going to punt. They do. They punt the football back to the Giants, who get the ball with about 5 minutes to go in overtime. It'll be Jameis Winston starting with the football on his own 9-yard line. His own 9-yard line. Man, this has been an awesome day. And if you missed it, it started with the game in London. Cam Little kicked a game-winning field goal with 1 second to go. The Philadelphia Eagles had kicked a field goal to go up by 2. I'll be backing up another play, as a matter of fact. The Jaguars scored, but their kicker, Cam Little, missed the extra point. Philadelphia drove down the field, kicked a field goal, 8 seconds left. They're up by 2. They kick the ball off. Amir Abdullah returns it deep into Philadelphia territory with 1 second to go. 1 second to go. And they bring in Cam Little to kick the game-winning 48-yard field goal. 58-yard field goal. Game, set, match. Jaguars survive in London. It was a heck of a way to start the day off. We've seen a lot of these guys, a lot of these teams, a lot of these games be close today, and that was a great way to get it started. All right, quick timeout. We'll come back. We'll get you updated on Giants Commanders. It's in overtime, tied at 27. We'll keep you updated on all these games that are, you know, kicking off as we speak. Broncos and Chargers, 4 minutes to go in that first quarter. Lions and Cardinals, 10 minutes to go in that first quarter. Niners and Seahawks, that just got going, and the Niners are in business, first and goal down inside Seattle territory. It's NFL Sunday Now. Final segment before we hand the ball off to John Mallory, and he'll take you through the rest of the afternoon in about 25 minutes. 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
0: The Falcons and Michael Penix Jr. are suddenly one of the NFL's hottest teams. Could they win their 3rd in a row facing the Ravens? Sunday Night Football, Falcons, Ravens, Westwood One Sports.
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0: Sunday Now on Westwood One Sports. Here's Mike Wickens.
1: All right, so the Giants and Commanders are in overtime. 2 minutes to go in that ball game, tied at 27. Both teams have had a possession. The Giants have marched down the field. This drive started at their own 9-yard line. And they're down to the Washington 24. They're at the 2-minute warning of OT. Jameis Winston has just exploded. The offense for the Giants has been kind of dormant up until Jameis time. I mean, the guy's now thrown for 326, 3 touchdowns, no picks. Malik Nabers has, I mean, he had 2 catches for about 2.5 quarters. 11 for 121 yards and a touchdown for Malik Nabers. Isaiah Likely, 11 for 94 and 2 touchdowns. It's been incredible. And now here we are in overtime. They're throwing the ball down the field. They're putting themselves in field goal position. They're now running the ball with Scataboo to set the ball up on the correct hash mark. They get the, did somebody fumble? Oh, no. Oh, no. It was, the Giants had a chance to just Jameis handed the football off to Cam Scataboo, who made contact. And then ran back into the pile. Like, he bounced off and ran back into the pile, as Scataboo has been known to do. And when he did that, his body was kind of turned. His legs always keep churning. And as he's hit going to the ground, the ball pops out. And the Washington Commanders recover the football. I'm sure this will get reviewed from 47 different angles. His knee may have been down. His knee might have been down. But we're not sure yet. Oh, my goodness. They have reviewed it, and it is Commanders' ball. All they had to do was kick the field goal from the 25-yard line. Scataboo fumbles, and now the Commanders are in business with the football. Daniels over the middle for 16 yards to Terry McLaurin. It's first and 10 now, Washington with the football at their own 39-yard line. What an absolute choking moment for the New York Giants. That is unbleeping believable. Just unbelievable. All right, Washington now in business. The 1-3 Commanders have a chance to get to 2-3. If they can put any points up on the board, 2nd and 4 now after a Jaden Daniels pass to rookie Antonio Williams picks up 6 yards. They're at their own 45-yard line, but the clock is now a factor. They have no timeouts left, and there's 1:50 left in OT, tied at 27. Jaden Daniels and company, and the Giants tied at 27. Boy, oh boy, oh boy, how things can just change. There's that completed pass for you. Okay. Everybody keep up.
0: Scoreboard now.
1: Stuff is happening as we speak. We'll keep you updated on that. A pass from Jaden Daniels. He scrambles, actually, and picks up 16 yards down to the New York Giants 39-yard line. It's 1st and 10, 1:09 to go. Tied at 27 in OT. Do we get our first tie of the year? Will we have our first tie of the 2026 season? Peyton Lodge, I know you're keeping an eye on this one. This game is absolutely ridiculous.
2: This game is insane. Welcome back, Jaden Daniels, by the way. He's showing it with his legs. The 16-yard run was sweet.
1: Yeah, Daniels has 9 carries for 103 yards and 2 touchdowns on the ground. Just a 199 through the air, but over 300 total yards for Daniels. Terry McLaurin, 4 catches, 62 yards. Ja'Cory Kroski-Merritt, 11 for 62 in the score. Winston, as mentioned, 3 touchdown passes. But Jaden Daniels now just hit Treylon Burks for a 13-yard gain. Down to the Giants' 26-yard line. Tick, tick, tick, tick, tick, tick, tick, tick, tick, tick. Under a minute to play. Oh, man, oh, man. What else is going on in the NFL there, Peyton?
2: Well, the Denver Broncos still up 7-0 as the Chargers just punted the ball back to them to start the second quarter. Broncos have the ball on their own 10.
1: They're up 7-0 thanks to J.K. Dobbins.
3: Dobbins takes it in for the touchdown. Untouched.
1: The only reason he scored is because I cut him from my fantasy team. It's literally, there's no way Dobbins scores if I don't cut him from my fantasy team. Sean Payton took back the play calling. Bo Nix, 8 of 9, 59 yards passing. Dobbins has the touchdown run. Nothing too exciting receiving-wise. I mean, Bo Nix has completed 8 passes to 7 different receivers. Justin Herbert, 2 of 4 for 29 yards. Keaton Mitchell, a carry for 9. As you would expect, not a lot out of this Chargers offense. Back to the Giants and Commanders, 12 seconds left. Jaden Daniels has put the ball in the middle of the field. It is about to be field goal time for Washington. I would love to be hanging out with our guy, Linnell Willingham, right now. Wouldn't you want to know what he's up to? Wouldn't you want to be a fly on that wall watching the Commanders hopefully not choke a game away that they have a real good shot to win right now? Oh, my, oh, my. All right. The kick is up. Oh, my gosh. Oh, my gosh. Are you kidding me? The kick is up. Okay. I got to see what happens here. The game is over, and it ended in a tie. How did this game end in a tie? How did this game end 27-27? Daniels had the ball, a 13-yard... What happened? I was not paying attention. I was not watching this football game. There was a run by Daniels up the middle. They couldn't get the clock stopped. They couldn't. I'm at a loss for what actually has gone down. So it looked It looked like there was a busted play with 12 seconds to go. Game clock 14. Daniels looked like he was going to throw the ball. Ran out to the left side. He tries to get back to the line of scrimmage. Jumps forward. They can't stop the clock, and time expired. Talk about horrendous clock management. Dan Quinn has fired the old headphones into the ground. So they ran a play with 55 seconds to go. Rashad White ran for 2 yards. And then they, with 12 seconds left, Jaden Daniels should have thrown the ball. It was second down. Why didn't Daniels throw the ball down the field and get the clock stopped? That is going to be the story that everybody is talking about. Can we get Linnell Willingham on the phone? Hey, Charlie, can you see if we can get Linnell Willingham on the phone and get his take on this, who does nights here on Westwood One during the week, and get his take on what his Commanders, because he's in D.C., big Commanders guy. Can we see if we can get Linnell on the phone?
3: I can try.
1: Yeah, see if we can do that, because that probably makes, if he will, he might be too steamed right now. What a blown opportunity by the Commanders. Man, oh, man. I don't know where we were. Where are we at now? I've lost it. Where are we at now?
2: We're in Arizona now, but I am watching that Jaden Daniels play right now. And oh, my goodness. Unbelievable.
1: What a disaster, right?
2: Right? He went down, and then he looked around and said, wait, don't we have a timeout left?
1: No, we don't. Yeah, it's like he was scrambling left, came back inside, dove towards the line of scrimmage, but there was 12 seconds left on the clock when he started the play. So now you got to get bodies up. You got to get out of the way. What a disaster. What a disaster.
4: Oh, my goodness.
1: Arizona, by the way, leading Detroit 7-0. Jacoby Brissett has a touchdown pass in this ballgame. Not to Marvin Harrison Jr. More on him in just a moment. He threw a touchdown pass to, I don't even know who this is, Tegan Quitoriano? Who in the hell is Tegan Quitoriano? Oh, he's okay. He's a big, gigantic 6'6" tight end. So if I told you that Jacoby Brissett threw a touchdown pass to an Arizona tight end, Trey McBride managers would be like, sweet. Here's the problem. It wasn't Trey McBride. It was Tegan Quitoriano, who I've never heard of in my life. Brissett, 6 of 9, 58 yards passing in the touchdown pass to the no-name tight end. The Lions have gone 3 and out on both of their drives so far. 7-0 Arizona leads with 2:07 to go in the first quarter.
2: We are all tied up at 7 in Seattle. 4:40 left to go in the first quarter. 49ers, Seahawks. Seahawks just got in the end zone with a Emmanuel Wilson touchdown run to tie things up at 7.
1: There we go. Mike Evans did this for the Niners.
5: Looking up again.
1: 7-7, 4:40 to go. Purdy's 2 of 7 for 15 yards in the touchdown pass. CMC, 2 carries, 12 yards, 2 catches, 15 in the TD for Mike Evans. Sam Darnold, 4 of 6 for 21, has an interception already in this game. That's how things got in the favor of the 49ers. You mentioned the Emmanuel Wilson play. That's kind of it so far for the fantasy nerds. 7-7, Niners and Seahawks tied, 4:40 to go in the first.
2: And tonight, 5:20 Eastern time, Snoop time. Snoop! Ravens taking on the Falcons. You can listen to that one on the Westwood One Sports app, of course.
1: Linnell Willingham not answering his phone.
2: Oh.
1: Linnell's not answering his phone. Which I understand. Like, I would imagine that Linnell, the last thing when you're a big fan of a team that has a big choke job like that, the last thing you want is a bunch of dudes being like, hey, come on the radio and talk to everyone about it. I understand that. I get it. I love you, Linnell. I do, brother. But you got to come on, man. What are we doing? What are we doing, Linnell? Are you ducking us? Is Linnell Willingham ducking us? Got to talk about his Commanders and what a complete screw-up that was at the end of the ballgame. You know, tonight we get the Ravens and we get the Atlanta Falcons. Atlanta, I mean, they looked terrible before they got their quarterback back. Cooper Rush was just terrible. You know, Tua, we never saw Tua in the regular season. But I think it all kind of starts and ends with Bijan Robinson, right? Like, we all understand that this offense is great, but Bijan is all world, and now his team is not 0-2 anymore. They're 2-2.
3: You got to learn from those kind of situations. And for those first 2 weeks, like, we had to really sit down and talk to ourselves as a unit and be like, is this how we want the season to turn out? And we all made a conscious decision, like, we have to work our butts off, man, because we know the potential that we have, but, you know, we can't just do a lot of talking. We have to go out there and show it.
1: And they will tonight. They take on the Baltimore Ravens. We'll have a new center. They traded for Cam Jurgens this week, who comes over. Here's Baltimore head coach Jesse Minter.
4: Cam Jurgens from the Eagles. Really excited about that. I think he'll make our team better. Obviously a position where we've had a, you know, rash of injuries. So excited about adding him. He's obviously a very high caliber player, been in the Pro Bowl the last couple of years. Excited to be here. Excited to join our team. And so we look forward to that.
1: You can look forward to it, but he's not going to play. He's been acquired. Not going to play in this ball game. He'll make his debut for Baltimore coming up next week. It's tough at center to jump in and, you know, start to learn an entire offense at that point, you know, within like 4 days. It's probably very difficult to do. So Jurgens will make his debut coming up next week. Oh, man, oh, man. We got Broncos and Chargers, L.A., driving. They're at the Denver 36-yard line. That means they're actually moving the ball, which is super weird. Cardinals 7-0 lead with a minute 48 to go in the first quarter on the Detroit Lions in the desert. Niners and Seahawks. Seattle has the ball at their own 13-yard line. That one tied with 4:07 to play. Ravens and Falcons tonight. And then tomorrow, it's the Rams and the Bills. A whole bunch of fun football today. Today has been great, man. Today has been fantastic. Thank you for keeping up with us. It's a lot of talking. It's a lot of words. It's a lot of bouncing around. It's a lot of stats. It's a lot of numbers. And it's one of the things that we absolutely love to do. And so, you know, we'll do it again coming up next week. I believe I am filling in one half of Black and Abdallah off tomorrow. And I don't know if you know this, but those guys are Chicago-based. And I, as a Packers fan, will not let whichever one I'm in with. I don't remember which one. I will not let them forget that the Green Bay Packers waxed the Chicago Bears 31-7. And I don't want to hear, but Bajan, I don't want to hear it. I don't care. Packers now 3-2 after their big win. Jordan Love went nuclear today for the Green Bay Packers and their big win over the Chicago Bears. So I'll be on tomorrow from noon until 3 here on Westwood One Sports. That is going to do it for us. Thank you again for listening. Thank you to Charlie back in Los Angeles for keeping us on the air, pressing all the buttons, and to Peyton, who is also in Los Angeles, for all the scores. My name is Mike Wickett. Johnny Ballgame coming up next. NFL Sunday Now continues on Westwood One Sports.
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0: to host sports talk radio for you to listen to. Well, you have found Lewis Skolnick of Revenge of the Nerds over here. Roundup is the song that we come into today. Nothing like the NFL films music when they bust out the trombone, right? Better, better, better, better. Love it, man. Let's have some fun for the next 3 hours. I'm kind of sitting in the captain's seat here, Millennium Falcon style. Johnny Ballgame, John Mallory, 310-840-4910. You can call, let us know whatever the heck is on your mind with the NFL. We love talking and love listening to you guys and answering your questions. Peyton Lodge producing and best in the business. Love working with Lodgy, and we have a lot of fun on this show too, and it's been, and I don't want to say a crazy morning. You know, there's a few fan bases that are like, what the heck are we doing? I see a couple of those out there. But other than that, it hasn't been the craziest morning of NFL. But we're going to keep you posted on everything and the three games that are going on right now. Touchdowns in every single one of them. So we'll keep you updated throughout this next few hours here and get you ready for Sunday Night Football on Westwood One. That's going to be a good one too. Peyton Lodge, let's check in with you before we talk about what the heck is going on in the NFC East and keep you posted if anything currently happens here. But how would you describe kind of the morning wave of games, Peyton Lodge? What's everybody been talking about so far?
1: Stupidity, ridiculousness, questioning every call. What is going on? I mean, Jaden Daniels, what are we doing?
0: Okay, yeah.
1: I don't even. Jaden Daniels, by the way, for the last game to kind of wrap up all the morning games, that kind of summed up the entire morning.
0: You're right. And it was wet. It was slick. It was, you know, unorthodox. You know, a lot of those weather games hit. I don't know if you got up the mega early window and watch what the Jaguars and the Eagles put together, man. That was one of those games. I mean, you might as well have changed the channel. You thought it was over. One of those games, but no. That's why they call it the NFL, right, Peyton? Not for long can you keep a lead in this league. Yeah, and I'm just going to, let's just take a branch off that tree right now, guys. The NFC East,

winless Bucks team with an undrafted rookie quarterback, and there's just no explanation for that. If you can't win those games in this league, you have no chance in this league, because you will play much better teams with better coaches and healthier players throughout the way. I mean, that's a gift in this league when you get a Jalon Daniels starting. So the Cowboys, yeah, employees are embarrassed apparently too, and they have no problem just going up and telling Dak Prescott right to his face, this is embarrassing. So yeah, Cowboys did a great job kind of opening the door for the NFC East. And if you woke up early enough, or wherever you guys live, or you listen to the London game here on Westwood One, by the way, on most affiliates are going to air that one. But in the early morning game, Philly is handling Jacksonville. A goal line stuff. By the way, I'm seeing more goal line stuffs this year than I think I have in the past, and I'm still trying to do the research why. Are you guys noticing that too? Are you guys noticing a lot of goal line stands? It feels like it's harder to punch it in these days. But anyway, the Eagles did a terrific job there, and they actually played well. Thought they played better than the Jags for most of that game, and they didn't have Saquon. They have receivers you've never heard of. I felt sorry for the offensive line. They literally were down to no backup offensive linemen. They had used everyone. I was listening to the game earlier here, of course, on Westwood Radio, and they made that clear. Like, there's no more linemen. The Eagles are going to have to play a tight end at tackle if another lineman goes out. So that's how damaged Philly was, and they were still 2-2. In a win today, gosh, isn't it good to win while you're trying to figure out who the hell you are? And that's what the Eagles were about to do. They had it. And Philadelphia, you know, plays well. They get a lead, and you think it's over. There's 8 seconds left. Think about this dilemma. I mean, I don't know how you do it. I'm not here blaming Nick Sirianni, who already said, I cost us this game. He owned it, said it was his fault, whatevs. And maybe it was, because they probably deserved to win. You know, they had one hand tied behind their back against a good, really good Jacksonville Jaguars team. And they shoulda, coulda, woulda. You know, that is this league. But how many times do you get a 2-point lead? There was 8 seconds left. I'm talking Luke Perry, Lane Frost, 8 seconds. And they were kicking off. I mean, how many times do you see a loss there? Now, you have two choices. Do you kick it to the guy and trust your kick coverage to keep him at where you normally would keep him? If you do, there's 8 seconds left. There's probably going to be 6 of which done on that play. Then they get one circus McGurkus, a bunch of laterals and whatever, and then easy peasy, and you fly back to Philly. That's one option, okay? Just let your coverage cover and tackle the guy. The other option is kicking it the hell out of the back of the end zone and giving them all 8 seconds, but giving them a scrimmage play, letting them dial something up. Now, what do you think? And they only have to get into field goal range, only field goal range. I mean, what's the call? I mean, it's like you like your chances on both, isn't it? It's like for me, I mean, do I want just a plain pepperoni? Or do I want, you know what, maybe I'm going to mix it up. Yes, I'll admit it. I'll go for a Hawaiian every now and again. I like both. Just kind of depends what I want to do at that point. Well, Philly kicks it deep. They don't kick it out of the back of the end zone. They want the return. But the return goes past midfield. It was a hell of a return. And everybody knows Jacksonville has Superman kicking. That Cam Little dude, who, by the way, grew up watching English Premier League soccer every single week. It's a great story. And the guy kicks 70 yarders. So what happens? Yep. There's 1 second left. They tackle him, Philly. Just one more second runs off the clock. Jacksonville doesn't get a snap.
So what do they do? Yeah, they're going to attempt a kick. 57 yards for that guy. It was an easy peasy. And you look at Philly like, gosh, 8 seconds, up 2 points. Should we have just kicked it out of the back of the end zone, given the ball at the 25 or the 30, and then

0: 8 seconds, which means they get a one scrimmage play. And they did not have any timeouts. You like your chances there probably better. I don't know. But nonetheless, you field a kick, like I'm sure Philly fan is saying. And if you want to get in on this Philly fan, if I'm saying anything out of turn here, or if I'm not giving, you know, the Jacksonville Jaguars enough credit here, let me know. My name's Johnny. I'm on Westwood One every single Sunday for these 3 hours. Call 310-840-4910. And Jacksonville just, they stole it. And you see these every week in this league. That's why we all watch it, because we don't know where the hell they're going to come from. They come everywhere, and you love them, and they impact life with your fantasy teams and your buddies, because most everybody has a friend or whatever who's a friend or a fan of another team, and you can talk to them. It's just, it's what we do. NFL has transformed itself into pop culture in this country, not just for sports geeks anymore. It's the most watched TV show in the country, at least every single week. They own this day and a couple others as well. So we're all watching this stuff. And when you lose a game like that, ugh. That's a tough one. And that's just one, like that's just, that's number two on the NFC East. I mean, the others are collective too. Like this story, if you're just listening to this, like what, that's how the Eagles lost? It's kind of damned if you do, damned if you don't. I mean, yeah, hindsight, yeah, you should have kicked the ball out of bounds and gave them a scrimmage play to try to get in Cam Little field goal range, which is not even midfield, dude. That's how big of a weapon this cat is. Just get around midfield, and he's good. Like, holy shnikes, now I know why they drafted a kicker. It's a freaking weapon, and it paid a lot of dividends today. By the way, the Jags, now, this is their little London thing. They stay in London, and they have the Houston Texans coming in next week. That'll be another interesting matchup. Houston just tore apart the easy-to-tear-apart Tennessee Titans today, and I'm sure Peyton Lodge will keep us updated on that. But and it's not like I'm not crediting Jacksonville. Let's go there for a second. Hung in there the entire game this morning, and Liam Cohen, dude, he's 16-5 as a head coach. Check that, 17-5. Let me give him a win today, shall I? Liam Cohen now, in his first 22 games in the NFL, has won 17 of them. Jacksonville, that's the best thing you can do, I think. Any fan listening, the number one thing that can happen to your organization that I think is the biggest possible jackpot you can hit, bigger than hitting on the jackpot quarterback, it's the jackpot coach. It's the legendary coach. It's the Belichick. I mean, I could name guys on and on and on. Even the new crew, the Sean McVay, the Mike McDonald, the Shanahan, the Ben Johnson. I know those guys don't even have rings yet, but they're thought of in that company. Liam Cohen should be ahead of those guys. We should talk about Liam Cohen way more than we talk about Ben Johnson. We don't, and we probably won't, but maybe we should. You know, Liam Cohen, 17-5. Jacksonville, dude, you freaking hit that ball so far out of the park, it hasn't even landed yet. That guy can coach, and good coaches win those type of games. They find ways, and the ball kind of, oddly, you know, just kind of bounces their way. For all I know, Jacksonville's special teams coach maybe even saw something and said, if they kick it to us, we're going to do that. And they had a good kick return. Like I said, the best kick return of the day. The opening kickoff, I think, went back because of a penalty in that game, too. But that was interesting. And I thought, okay, Liam Cohen and steals one in Philadelphia. Peyton Lodge, did you see anything on that early game? I mean, if you're a Philadelphia Eagle fan, I mean, you know your season's probably in the trash can anyway. But damn it, if you're 3-2... like, you are surviving in this league, Peyton.
1: I don't understand how the Philadelphia Eagles allow that kind of return when that is literally the only thing you need to avoid. And also, John, when the return was happening, He was past midfield, and there was 1 second left on the clock. I know it's easy to look back and say, oh, I could have, should have done this. But when you're tackling someone, are you really in a rush to grab him and throw him down when there's three defenders trying to take down the receiver? I know you're trying to avoid the punt returner taking it to the house, but maybe let one more second go off and then tackle him. There were three guys surrounded by him. Is that a thought?
0: Peyton, that's brilliant. Yes, that's a brilliant suggestion. Maybe it's not even brilliant. Maybe it's just something I hope my special teams coach reminds the fellas of every now and again in a meeting on this situation. If there's less than 10 seconds left, keep him up. Keep him up. And maybe he did say that. They didn't do that. And it was just 1 second just dangling for the Jacksonville Jaguars to be able to get to 4-1 now and total command of that division. Houston's in shambles. Tennessee shouldn't even be in this league right now. And the Colts, they're not winning either. They lost in Pittsburgh today. I mean, look at the stranglehold the Jags have. If I'm a Jags fan, I want that bye week. You get one now. I'm saying we can get the number one overall seed in this. Sweep the Titans' ass. Sweep the Texans' ass, right? Maybe sweep the Colts. Maybe you don't even lose a game in that division. I'm probably being way hyperbolic on that, but I really do like the Jags to win that division. I mean, you think Houston's going to come all the way back? Maybe not. Probably not. But I don't think Jacksonville's going to give them away. 17-5. Liam Cohen is off to a tremendous start in Jacksonville, and they're good and they're tough. And I don't, if you're a Houston Texans fan, you're happy right now, but you don't want to have to go to London and play the Jags next week. You're not grabbing your little pen and writing a W next to your schedule at work. Hell no. You're worried about that game. The way Jacksonville's playing. No question. 310-840-4910. So the NFC East. Oh, love ya. You know, Dak Prescott getting chastised by Cowboy employees. Cowboys lose to a winless Bucks team. I thought Todd Bowles might have been four quarters away from maybe even going away. I could not even explain that one. So, yeah. And then, obviously, the Eagle debacle today. It sucks. You're up 2 with 8 seconds left, kicking off to the team, and you lose. That's a tough one, Eagle fan, especially if you flew over for that. Brutal. And the other one, though, and we had a unicorn today, a tie. You know, I always love looking at the ties. I'm a big geek with football, so I like to see how they affect the winning percentage, and they come down to it. This tie between Washington and the New York Giants today, it will come back for some team. A divisional tie, the other teams, a wild card, tiebreakers as well. The ties always factor in. But the funny thing is I don't know, and you tell me, Commander guy, Giant fan, like, I don't think either of you are happy with this today. Like, neither. Like, you both gift package. Like, you know, Washington just gift wraps the Giants the game in overtime. Can't play D. The Giants on runs by Jameis Winston, probably the longest run he's had in, I don't know, ever. And they're just kind of sitting on it, trying to put in good field goal range. Yeah, the kicker's been shaky. I get it. And Scadaboo fumbles the ball, just gives it right back to Washington. Okay, here you go. And then the Giants in that series look dead, exhausted. Like, they were all on the sidelines thinking, okay, we are not going back on the field. Good. Our offense is going to kick this, and hopefully we make it, and we're done. And then all of a sudden you see Scadaboo fumble, Commanders get the ball back, and the Giants just look shell-shocked. Terry McLaurin popping open. Jaden Daniels. I even heard Peyton Lodge say this with Mike Wickett before me. Like, it's funny. Is this the old Jaden Daniels here? Like, Jalen Daniels here? Like, no. He was running. He looked really good there at the end, and there's like 13 seconds left. They don't have any timeouts. They're in easy-peasy field goal range. And they could either just kick it then with 13 seconds left. Okay? I don't know. Just kick it. Fine. Who cares? It's sudden death. Why do you care about the time? But nope, it was third down. They wanted to maybe get a few more yards. Shaky kicker, give him a little more leeway. So it's a pass play. And Daniels, no question about it, has to throw the ball. It has to either be a touchdown or an incompletion or a completion, and the guy gets out of bounds. Kind of risky, but it's something that you do, every game in this league. And Daniels, instead of getting rid of the ball, he gets pressured and he gets like sacked and he tries to run out of it. And then there's like 5 seconds left. They didn't have a timeout. They couldn't line everybody up and spike it, or might have been second down. They couldn't line everybody up and spike it. So the time just ran out, and we ended in a tie. Like, Giant fan, I guess, was relieved, but he was still pissed off that Scataboo fumbled. The Giants should be 4-1. They should be 4-1. And then the Commanders, on the flip, they should at least have life. They should say, okay, we got our stud quarterback back. We're 2-2 now, and we're okay in this thing, and we're in San Francisco next week, bye week, and then Philly, a game we can win. We can kind of hover around here in Washington. If the quarterback's working, it's a totally different team. The kid ran for 100 yards in two teeters today on foot, Jaden Daniels. He was a pest, like he was as a rookie. And for Washington, like, we don't want to tie on that. No, we needed a win. We needed to be 2-2 here. And clock management issues again. I heard you guys earlier, Peyton Lodge, bring you in for a second, too. I heard you guys earlier on this, man. Like, you were like, how the hell did that even happen? Like, what happened? How do you not attempt a field goal in that situation? It was crazy.
1: It's like, all you have to do is throw the ball out of bounds. That's all you got to do. And I mean, I don't know if he maybe thought he had a timeout left or something. It was just weird because once he did hit the ground, Jalen Daniels didn't really have an immediate reaction and he didn't really freak out. He thought that he would be able to stop the clock. And then he looked around and his teammates were like, we got to spike it. And now he's freaking out. And it was just terrible awareness from Jaden Daniels. And welcome back.
0: Agree on all of that. Spot on again, Lodgy. He looked like it wasn't like a dire strait situation there. Like, oh no, what did we do? He was kind of casual about it. I don't know if it was a brain fart. But yeah, I mean, dude, the field goal's right in your back pocket. The only enemy in your world right there is the clock. You just got to stop it. Throw the ball out of bounds. If you don't get your quick look, done. And then you kick the ball and you either tie, but at least you give yourself a chance to win. Like the Giants gift-wrapped a win to the Commanders, and the Commanders said, yeah, no thanks. We're just going to re-gift this back to you, and let's just call it a tie. And it was like, well, okay. But the NFC East, that's the capsule here. It's crazy. 310-840-4910. We will take your calls coming up on NFL Sunday Now with Johnny Ballgame, but we got scores to get to. Morning games. It wasn't just about the NFC East, so we'll check in with Peyton Lodge there. It's NFL Sunday Now. I'm Johnny Ballgame on Westwood One Sports Network.
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1: 310-840-4910. Who's your team? Is it your head? Is it your heart? Where are your emotions? Either in this league, I guess if you're a Commander or Giants fan, maybe you're in a little different area, but you know, usually you're either happy or you're not in this league. It's a week-to-week league. Games you think you win, you'll lose. Games you think you'll lose, you win. And it's just crazy, and that's why we're here to talk about it constantly on Westwood One Sports Radio. Nobody's talking more NFL or certainly airing more NFL than what we do here at Westwood One. So we'll keep you updated. There is three games going on right now. Sam Laporta just scored a touchdown for the Detroit Lions. Adrian Wilson for Seattle fumbled the ball inside their own red zone. The Niners cash in easy peasy with the CMC, 8-9 yard touchdown run for you fantasy owners right there. And that's kind of what's going on in the now. Bo Nix in Denver moving the ball, but the Chargers just got a sack. A lot of strip sacks, a lot of fumbles today. I'm also seeing a lot of peanut punches. Peanut Tillman, wherever the hell you are, like the peanut punch is being a move that, rightfully so, it's absolutely taught at every single building now in the NFL. But it was a big day. It was a big morning. 8 games in the early window, 1 game in the mega early window. Let's get an NFL scoreboard update on NFL Sunday Now.
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2: All right, guys, we start with the really early morning game, 6:30 a.m. here on the West Coast, to be exact. The Jacksonville Jaguars beat the Philadelphia Eagles by a final of 19-17. A ridiculous finish with that Cam Little 58-yarder to win the game. And no one should be surprised because this guy has the best leg in the league. And yeah, I know who Brandon Aubrey is. Green Bay Packers, they hosted the Chicago Bears. That wasn't really a game. It was 31-7 was your final. Jordan Love, his final tallies, 25 of 31, 367 passing yards, 2 passing touchdowns, and I benched him in fantasy. Okay, we go on to the overtime game, Giants Commanders. Johnny and I already talked about this ending. Oh, man, this was rough for Jaden Daniels, who thought he had a timeout at the end of the game. Probably. We still haven't heard the post game. I mean, boy, does he have some questions to answer because he let the clock run out, and it cost his team a win, and that game ended 27 apiece. We move on to the Texans and the Titans. This game ended exactly how you thought it would, 26-3. Houston Texans, who finally get their first win of the year. C.J. Stroud, 26 of 34, 261 passing yards, and 1 passing touchdown. It did not go to Nico Collins. And yeah, I started him this week. It's just a terrible fantasy week for me. 5 receptions, 56 yards for Nico Collins today. But the Texans get the 26-3 victory. In Pittsburgh, the Steelers beat the Colts 34-22. An absolute shootout as Aaron Rodgers had a classic Aaron Rodgers game. 22 of 31, 235 passing yards, 3 passing touchdowns. He went against Daniel Jones, who threw the ball 44 times, only completed 24 of 44, 267 in the air, no passing touchdowns, and no interceptions. Pittsburgh gets the win 34-22. In New York, the Jets and Geno Smith somehow, some way, come out with the victory despite the late touchdown from Deshaun Watson to his new favorite weapon, Denzel Boston. That gave the Browns the lead late in the fourth, but Geno Smith and company let the Jets down, and Braylon Allen, a 22-yard game-winning touchdown run to wrap up 24 carries and 116 rushing yards with that rushing touchdown. Jets win it 17-12. In New Orleans, the Saints lose by 10, 23-13 to the Minnesota Vikings. Kyler Murray was the starter for Minnesota, 24 of 30, 229 passing yards, 1 passing touchdown. Hey, look at this. I started Aaron Jones. One touchdown for him, 25 carries, 113 rushing yards. Vikings win it in New Orleans 23-13. In New England, oh my goodness, sorry, Kirk Cousins. Rough day for you and the Raiders, 45-17. Drake May was absolutely ridiculous today. And who am I going against in fantasy? I should really stop talking about my matchup, but I'm going against Drake May. Yeah. 374 passing yards, 4 passing touchdowns to lead the Patriots 45-17. The Bengals made the trip to Miami. They beat the Dolphins 31-24. Miami made it kind of close at the end with Ollie Gordon getting in the end zone. One touchdown for him, 18 carries for 88 rush yards, but the Bengals pull out the victory 31-24. Jamar Chase with a touchdown, 6 receptions, 77 receiving yards. Joe Burrow just 190 pass yards, but he had 4 passing touchdowns. So that's what's going, or what, that's what's already been final this morning ball game.
1: Ah, man, well done, Peyton. Good little wrap up there. And we got a heavyweight title fight going on in the NFL, and literally like fighting, no punches thrown, but you know, little excursion there, a dust up on the Seattle sideline with Greenlaw, a little late hit or was not. There is a flag on the play. Keep you posted there. Was it more to you, Peyton? And I want to figure this out, because you know, sometimes when you see just the disastrous franchises in this league, the ones that you just see no hope, you don't see a light at the end of the tunnel. And, you know, Houston tore apart Tennessee today. And those were two 0-4 teams, and I get it. You know, Houston had expectations. Tennessee did not. But Houston, like I said, just did whatever it wanted to, and they weren't even, actually, they should say that they were not able to run the ball effectively. That is a massive problem for the Houston Texans moving forward, but it doesn't matter because Tennessee doesn't do anything. They're not going to do anything against you, and Cam Ward has been nothing but a check down. I mean, Cam Ward completed 23 balls today, 9 of them were to Tajay Spears. Yeah, oh, he caught 9 balls. Yeah, 28 yards. That's 9 catches at 3 yards per catch. That's Charlie Checkdown, man. I don't know if you want to be doing that at all the time. And, you know, I don't know when to give Cam Ward quarterback advice, but he needs it. And I look at the Tennessee Titans, and I'm like, okay, first off, I don't think Robert Saleh is the guy. I never did. But, you know, they're not going to get rid of him after 1 year, I wouldn't think. But you will Cam Ward, right? If you're picking first, I mean, do you get the Jeremiah Smith and say, now this will help Cam Ward? This is what we're going to do? Or do you say, we're gonna give Cam Ward another year on this thing? Like, the Titans are so far back from, it feels like, the rest of the league. You can put some other teams in this neighborhood too. But to me, Peyton Lodge, you know, that game was not more about, oh, Houston, they figured it out. I think they're on the right path now. Okay, here they come. DeMeco's calling plays now. Look at that D. I mean, this is what we've seen from the Tennessee Titans pretty much since Cam Ward got this gig at the beginning of last year. It's just dysfunctional, and I would never give them any chance to win. If you're playing Survivor and you're luckily still in it, just cherry pick. Look who's playing the Titans. Look who's playing the Dolphins. And I think you might be able to survive a while there. I think you can live off that. That's a resource for Survivor. Peyton Lodge, that was my takeaway in that game. It was Houston. I'm sorry, it wasn't Houston. Okay, now they're a contender again. It was like, wow. I didn't think Tennessee was good coming into this, you know, but I never thought they were this bad. They were better under Brian Callahan, Peyton Lodge, and that's saying something.
2: And just the, like, even at the end of the game, when you have cheap yards you can get and the defense gets, I know it's the Houston defense that's supposed to be really, really good, but that Houston defense that's supposed to be really good also gave up, you know, 36 to the Bills, 20 to the Bengals, 34 to the Cowboys. That's a defense who has been giving up a couple, and they just kind of took it out on Cam Ward. And even at the last possession, where there were the final 2 minutes, Cam Ward had the football going, driving down the field at the 50-yard line. He still couldn't get anything, and they're playing prevent. And it just shows you how much they have, how little they have. And when you look at the draft class coming up, there's some really good quarterbacks coming up, but there's also Jeremiah Smith. And do you just take the overall best, most talented, most NFL-ready guy coming out of that draft who is clearly Jeremiah Smith? Or do you gamble on a quarterback and say, the heck with Cam Ward, he's had enough?
1: Yeah, he's not our guy. Let's ship him out. Like, look like a similar situation to the Jets when they had to make the decision on Zach Wilson, or the Jets when they had to make the decision on Sam Darnold. I mean, there's a lot of these top five or early round drafted quarterbacks. Most of them don't work out. Most of them don't. And it doesn't feel like Cam Ward at this point. I don't know what the turnaround's going to be. I'm not very convinced with the brain trust he has in whatever quarterback room he's in Tennessee. It's not working. And they don't have much of a plan. He is the plan. And I feel sorry for Titan fans. I saw that they're 2-15 in their last 17 home games. Home games, 2-15. Do you know how expensive it is to be an NFL season ticket holder? And my brother, he's doing okay. He's a season ticket holder with two teams. And he's in like the ritzy club season ticket area. And those tickets are like $700 a pop. There are people paying that in every city to be in whatever, you know, the Westwood One Club. And you want to be in there and you get all this cool stuff and you get a great seat. Great. It's that whole experience. There are a lot of people doing that in Tennessee for the Titans. They got a brand new stadium that they open next year. That's an interesting situation. That was my takeaway there. And another quick thing I wanted to bring up before we get you going on what's going on right now. Got a heavyweight title fight in the NFC West. Nothing major, so we have nothing really to keep you updated with at this second. But I thought what was the other interesting deal, is it working, Steeler fan? Here we go, Steelers. 310-840-4910. Is this working with McCarthy and Rodgers? Like, do you have any buyer's remorse and say, man, I wish we had Tomlin still? Or are you, like, moved on? Like, hey, yeah, Tomlin, you went out with them for a long time. Long marriage, in fact. And now you're dating somebody else. Are you happy with the Rodgers and McCarthy deal? Like, what are the realistic expectations a Steeler fan has? A Stiller fan. That's who I want, the Stillers. 310-840-4910. Like, what is it? Is it more than 9-8 and maybe win one playoff game? I'm Johnny Ballgame. We'll get you set on what is going on right now here on Westwood One. Download the Westwood One app. We'll be right back. NFL Sunday Now on Westwood One.
0: U.S. Women's National Team faces off against number one ranked Spain. 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
1: Oh, Sam Spence, Autumn Thunder, I love you. I love Westwood One Sports, and I certainly love NFL Sunday Now, for which I have the pleasure of hosting Sundays from, 2 to 5 Pacific, which makes it 5 to 8 Eastern, getting you ready for a good lineup here, as we always put together on Westwood One Sports Network. And, of course, if you're going to listen to the game on Westwood One tonight, that'll be outstanding as well. So we'll get you ready for Sunday Night Football. To the calls we go. And we'll start in Los Angeles with our man Bruce, who's holding on Westwood One's NFL Sunday Now, wants to get in on that Giants-Commanders deal today. Brucey, welcome to the show, brother. What you got today?
2: Hey, ball game. Happy NFL Sunday, week 5, man. What a great weekend for sports.
1: Thanks, brother.
2: Okay, regarding that Commanders-Giants game, I think we're in an epidemic of low IQ decisions by head coaches. Both coaches had a chance to at least attempt. I know the weather was bad there, but the Giants had the ball on, I think, the 23-yard line. So that's a 41-yard field goal on first down. You go the next score wins, so you just kick the field goal on first down. What are they effing around with the ball for? And then, of course, they fumble it. Then the Giants get it all the way down to the 24 in their case. To a 24, so it'd be about a 42-yard field goal. And they didn't realize they didn't have a time. Nobody knew they didn't have a timeout, so the time ran out. Neither team attempted the field goal. I mean, and then you go back to Thursday night. Both coaches in the Tampa Bay game both made low IQ decisions too. The Tampa Bay head coach had a 14-point lead in the ball on the 1-yard line. You kick the effing field goal, my friend. You kick the field goal, then you got a 3-possession lead with about 5 minutes left on the clock. And then Dallas goes down and scores, and they're down by 14, and they go for 2. Why would you go for 2 when you need 2 1-point converted touchdowns to tie the game to go to overtime? The 2 is a lower percentage play, whereas the 1-point convert is 99.99% at ball game. What's going on with these low IQ decisions? Who are these so-called head coaches?
1: It's tough, I know, or maybe it shouldn't be tough. You think that you spend constant time in meetings with the coaches, players, and everybody, and you go over, you know, and you dot your I's and you cross your T's and you figure out how to end a game. My reasoning would be why, at least in the Commanders-Giants game, I mean, and I think Peyton would agree with me, you know, kicker trust is real. In the Commanders, Stevens was actually 2 for 2, but he missed an extra point. You know, if he wouldn't, you know, that was a big extra point, end up coming back, right? Wouldn't even have went to overtime if they would have been able to make the extra point. And the Giants, are you kidding me? Zavada, he was 2 for 5 today. Like, I would have more trust. Diana Rossini's husband has more trust in her going on a girls' weekend than John Harbaugh had in Dominic Zavada, you know, being able to kick. So I get it. They just wanted to get to the point where it was just a gimme. I mean, he did make a 56-yarder. He did not miss an extra point, but kicker trust is real. And I think in both cases, they just quite didn't trust him. And you need to. But I also understand, when your kicker's 2 for 5, hell no, man. I don't want you to mess this thing up anymore. So, Scataboo, how about not fumbling? Like, that type of stuff. But, yep, it's a tie. The Giants are 3-1-1, okay? And the Commanders are 1-3-1. Not okay. 310-840-4910. We did this last week, and I want to throw it into this week's show, too, because you listeners had some really terrific phone calls. And that was just kind of like, you know, who had the best win today? What team, like, set you in a 180-degree angle the other way? Like, okay, I thought this about that team, but now I think I know this about that team. What team had the best win? And maybe it's some of the teams we've been talking about. What team had the worst loss? And I'll say this, ties aren't allowed. So you can't use the G-men or the Commanders on this one. You know, and was there a statement made today? 310-840-4910. 49-10. Until that, got three games going on right now. Let's get that scoreboard update.
0: Scoreboard now.
1: All right, Peyton, let's fill people in on Seattle. San Francisco 49ers in the first half have muffed a punt. The Seahawks were able to capitalize on a touchdown, and it was an Adrian Wilson touchdown, by the way. And the Seahawks fumbled the football. Adrian Wilson also on the fumble at the 11-yard line, gave the Niners great field position, obviously, and CMC was able to get in the end zone on an 11-yard run. Mike Evans scored a touchdown on the opening possession for the Niners after Sam Darnold was intercepted on the second pass attempt of the game. And there's been a couple field goals for the Seahawks since. And there are 44 seconds left in the first half in Seattle. It's getting chippy. It's getting pushy. And the Niners lead 14-13. This is every bit, Ben, the heavyweight title fight. If you want to think, well, where's the Seahawks defense? Look at Brock Purdy's stat line. He's 6-for-12 for 68 yards. And I think four of those completions came on the opening series of the game where he had the touchdown pass to Mike Evans in Los Angeles. Yeah, I bet there's more Bronco fans there than Charger fans as well. Justin Herbert currently moving the Chargers right to left on your Westwood One radio dial, or television, I should say. And Denver leads 10-3. The only touchdown in this game came from J.K. Dobbins on the Denver Bronco backfield. In the final game, we'll get to, how about Detroit 21 and the Cardinals 7 from the desert. Sam LaPorta gets into the end zone for Detroit in this game. Jared Goff playing pretty well so far. He's got two touchdown passes. Jahmyr Gibbs has a touchdown on the ground. And if you're wondering, well, who caught the other teeter? It was Jameson Williams who caught that for Detroit. Arizona's one touchdown was a touchdown by Teagan Quitterano, backup tight end on that. So we'll keep you posted and get to these phone calls. 310-840-4910. I'm Johnny Ballgame. Phone calls, and let's talk about this day when we come back. It's NFL Sunday Now on the Westwood One Sports Network.
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6: Ryan Radke here from Sunday Night Football on Westwood One. 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
1: San Francisco 49ers 21, Seattle Seahawks 13. Wait, what the heck happened? Yes, George Halani fumbled at their own 1 yard line. Seattle basically just running the clock out to get to halftime, but the Niners were able to pin them inside the one on a punt very masterfully, and George Halani fumbled the ball in the end zone. The Niners recovered, and San Francisco takes a 21-13 lead. That is now two Seahawk running backs to lose a fumble, both of which ended in a 49er touchdown. 21-13 game, still not at halftime. Denver and the Chargers are almost into the fourth quarter, midway through the third potentially. So a lot we want to get to, but also, you know, what was a big day? You know, who aren't we talking about? What games do we need to be talking about? We asked you, you know, what was the biggest win? Best win? Who had the worst loss? 310-840-4910. Let's start in Birmingham. Talk about losses last night. Tough one. Jeremy is with us in Birmingham. Jeremy. What team you talking about, Jer?
24: Hey, Johnny, what's happening? I was impressed with the Jaguars. I know they beat the Eagles, who've been beat up a little bit, and they had Lane Johnson retire, but You know, it's not easy going all the way across the pond to play that game. And it got off to a wild start with the kickoff called back and a couple of ejections. And then the final 10 seconds were just completely wild. So I thought it was a big win for Cohen and Trevor Lawrence.
1: You a Jags fan?
24: Unfortunately, I'm a Dolphins fan, and I haven't had anything to cheer about for the last couple of years. So I'll take – I may have to adopt a team.
1: Yeah, that's tough, man. We won't get into the Dolphins. You're going to have to just sign up for a full-on Johnny Ball game therapy session on that team. But we can't talk on the Jaguars. Liam Cohen is 17-5 in his run with the Jags. You know, I said that's the number one thing you want your team to do in the NFL is hit on the best coach you've had in your franchise, right? And I'm not saying he will be, but 17-5 is absolutely the best start to a career that a coach has had in Jacksonville, and he's tough. And you're right. That's so this league. Philly had no chance. You gave all the reasons. We all talked about it all week. No chance. And now Eagle fan is devastated because they had a lead with 8 seconds kicking off and somehow lost. Like, they're pissed off, but you got to credit Jacksonville. You know, they weren't great. They had a fourth, and I think they were stuffed at the goal line once on foot, and then I think they were stuffed again on a Trevor Lawrence pass out of the back of the end zone. Jacksonville did not capitalize on all its opportunities, but still, they were able to hang around, get a kick return late, 1 second left, and then

0: Jeremy, do I need to put Jacksonville into the can make the Super Bowl? You guys let me know. 310-840-4910, Jags fans out there. And you don't think Super Bowl a lot if you're a Jags fan. Remember that year you had Jacksonville? And sorry I have to remind you of this, but it was 1999. The Rams were the greatest show on turf. They took the league apart that year, came completely out of nowhere, like no NFL team I had ever seen. But that year, the Jacksonville Jaguars were 14-2, okay? Their two losses into the regular season were the same team, a division loss to Steve McNair and Eddie George and the Tennessee Titans. Jacksonville was the number one seed. They hosted Miami in the divisional round and gave Dan Marino his last loss ever. Remember when they put 60 points up? I think that's still an NFL playoff record. And they embarrassed Marino on his way out. And then what happened the next week? AFC Championship? Oh, who'd they beat? Or who'd they play? The Tennessee Titans. The only team that they couldn't beat that year. Who won that game? The Tennessee Titans. That Jacksonville team was 15-3. And all three losses were to the Titans in that year. I've never seen a team struggle like that. But Jacksonville, should we include you now in the who can make the Super Bowl? Feels like we should. Let's keep these calls going. Let's get to Connecticut. We got Rob in Connecticut on the line. Rob, if you're calling about the Pats, hey, what took you so long? Maybe it's time that we put New England back in the conversation. Drake May. Rob, certainly looked like an MVP today, didn't he? Welcome to the show. What you got, Rob?
1: Thank you, Johnny. I really appreciate it. And this is going to be hard for me because I am a Buffalo Bills fan. But I will give credit where credit is due. Last week, it was the turnaround. When New England beat Buffalo, that told a whole different story. And then after today's game, everybody was expecting the Raiders to play the way the Raiders have been playing because they did put up a dogfight against Kansas City. And they said, let's see what New England has again. Are they going to be able to hold up against the Raiders? Well, guess what? Drake May went off. That whole team went off. And the thing is about it is they don't even have all their starters out there. So look out. What's New England doing now? And what are they capable of doing? But I wanted to bounce something off. You said something about Jacksonville with the Super Bowl. I've been telling my friends for the past couple weeks. I already called it. San Francisco, Jacksonville, Super Bowl. Don't be surprised. And also, one other thing. Today, the 8 second reminded me of 13 seconds. That should have been a squib kick. Today, what the Eagles should have done was kick it in the end zone.
0: Great call. Rob in Connecticut there. Good stuff. Appreciate you. Yeah, I remember 13 seconds when the Buffalo Bills thought that they were, you know, potentially finally going to the Super Bowl again. And Travis Kelce and Patrick Mahomes and Harrison flipping Butker ended your life. Buffalo, yep, that was one of those too. Again, I don't know. Damned if you do, damned if you don't. Kevin Stefanski, who already at the podium today said, this is on me. I lost us this game. I mean, you kick it out of the back of the end zone. You give them a snap. You let them have a scrimmage play. Okay? They have to get somehow, some way in field goal range without a timeout. Scrimmage play. The reason they were able to work it, not having to use a timeout, was because it was a kick return. And the clock automatically stops when the dude is tackled. So, yeah, maybe in that sense, you kick it out of the back of the end zone and you give them the ball, at the 30? And then you say, okay, just don't get in. And their field goal kicker's insane. He kicked a 70-yarder in a preseason game. Really, really good. Cam Little. So, yeah, that was a tough one. 310-840-4910. Best win, worst loss, your impressions. Let's keep this thing going. Let's get to Arkansas. We got Keith in Arkansas on the line. Oh, Keith, this was a blowout I was not expecting today, but we saw it. Green Bay Packers. Talk about a team, Keith. I cannot figure out. Thanks for the call. Welcome to the show, Keith in Arkansas. What you got?

0: Johnny. The way they finally played today with defense, I know, Williams wasn't
1: it's
0: in
1: all
0: there.
1: Good. What you got?
0: But you got to win that game. You got to win that game. I mean, you got a bunch of turnovers finally on the defense, which is what you needed. The reinforcements will be coming back. And I love the immediate go for the throat, you know? It'll be on 3rd and 22 after you get a hands to the pace call. What do? You go straight back to the air it out again, and just keep taking advantage of them. Do something they don't expect. And that's exactly what Jay Love did today.
1: You know, what Green Bay's doing, too, they can't run the football. They need Jacobs back. They were 2.7 yards per carry today on 26 carries, and they still won 31-7. Helps them. The Bears couldn't really run the ball either. 3.4 yards per carry. So both defenses did a good job stopping the run. I was wrong on Christian Watson, the North Dakota State Bison wide receiver. That dude's a stud, and he's an instant no matter what play on your fantasy team. Eight targets, six catches, 143, and two teeters today. One of them, a 53-yard masterpiece. Christian Watson's really good. And Matthew Golden is a first-round player who caught six for 123. Tucker Kraft, a Pro Bowl caliber tight end. Like, don't think Jordan Love doesn't have weapons. And I'm on the record. I didn't think Green Bay was making the playoffs this year. I like the Bears better. I like the Vikings better. And you know what? I think I kind of like the Lions just as much. I thought Green Bay'd be 9-8, 8-9, and it would just be either the 7 seed or they're not in. And I'm not saying I'm a full believer yet, because they're 3-2. And the Bears have had a tough week. Rest in peace, Mike Ditka. I'd love to have a time where we can talk about him. If anybody wants to share those stories, they're legendary, and you can call in and pay your respects to Iron Mike Ditka. But, yeah, Green Bay, Jordan Love, 367 yards. Guys, that offense is dangerous, and I think Packer fan is pretty pleased with today. Like you said, Keith, thanks for the call. You had to win this game. I mean, guys, when you play backup quarterbacks in this league, those are the games you have to win, because every single team will face multiple backup quarterbacks every single year on this schedule. The world's an imperfect place. Screws fall out all the time, and starting quarterbacks get hurt. And when you play those backups, like, for example, in the ATL, the Falcons, you know, you get Brett Hundley tonight. Now, I would say that's an easy peasy, but no, I just saw Jalen Daniels go into Dak's backyard and kick his ass. So I don't know what, I'm not saying nobody is going to, you know, there's no gimmies in this league. Let's get one more call in here in Baltimore. Our man Bert in Baltimore. He's got the Ravens on Westwood One later tonight. The Commanders there in the Beltway right there. What they did, how they gave the Giants a tie today. Bert in Baltimore, you're next up. What do you know? What do you say, Bert?
2: What's up, ball game? I'm calling in to educate some of our listeners. Now, Bruce, starting off with, I know as an intellectual, he should know that going for two down 14 late in the game gives you a 61% winning advantage, where kicking the extra points only gives you a 46% winning percentage. Too many listeners sit at home, play armchair quarterback, and blame the coaches in all sports for wins and losses, when the reality is the athletes on the field are paid an inordinate amount of money to execute and to perform, starting with Jaden Daniels being intelligent enough to know, sorry, the head coach of the Washington Commanders assumed his first-round draft pick quarterback would know they didn't have any timeouts. Secondly, Jacksonville, they shouldn't have kicked the ball into the end zone. It gives the Eagles, or I'm sorry, flip-flop, the Eagles shouldn't have kicked it into the end zone. It would give the Jaguars the ball in the 35 with 8 seconds left, enough time to run a 20-yard square in and kick a field goal. Their special teams should be able to not allow a 30-yard return with 8 seconds left. Thank you for letting me vent. It was cathartic, and I'm out.
1: Yeah, I mean, Commander fan. Yeah, you're not happy with that tie. That did nothing for you, man. It did nothing if you're a Commanders fan. Like, you know, a tie, like, if you're a Giants fan, first off, you're not happy because you first gave it to them, and you should be at 4-1. How the hell? But who cares in a division where everybody else is floundering? I mean, that's where Giant fan is upset, but Giant fan at least didn't lose anything today. Still in first place overall. Still with one loss in the loss column. Just kind of like, you know, Tommy Lee Jones in Rip Torn in Men in Black. You know, they use that little piece and they put it in front of Will Smith's face and they say, you will forget everything. Boom, and they just kind of zapped it. But Commanders, you're now, dude, you are 1-3-1. Like, that's not any better than 1-3, dude. And you were right there to at least get a field goal opportunity on that. Do we have, I'm not sure, Peyton, do we have the Jaden Daniels press conference audio? If we do, here's Jaden Daniels post-game, you guys, addressing the situation, whether he knew or not that they had a timeout.
3: I was on the situation. We got to relay that as an offense. It starts from everybody top down. But ultimately, you know, it's on me.
1: Is that throwing anyone under the bus? It's kind of like the, hey, no offense, but you stink. Is that one of those things? You know, we got to communicate from the top down. It was not relayed to me, but yeah, it's on me. That's not it's on me. It's on me as the franchise quarterback that gets to the podium and doesn't explain the why, who just says it's on me. But Jaden Daniels is obviously frustrated. You know, he didn't know, and he was someone needed to tell him, whatever. I guess, yeah, we work on this stuff. Jaden, you should know this playing Madden. If you play video games, you know basic clock management. And you know if there's only a few seconds left and you don't have a timeout, that damn, if you're going to even flirt with calling a play, you either have to just make sure that ball's an incomplete pass or throw it to a receiver who can get out of bounds or score in the end zone. Those are your options. Scrambling around and running to, what, set up for a better field goal spot? Not one of them. Let's get to Michigan. We got Tommy Boy in Michigan on the line. Tommy Boy, welcome to NFL Sunday Now. What you got?
4: Oh, yeah. You know, I can't believe I'm being a Lions fan. I can't believe I'm going to talk and give, you know, Mike Ditka some respect because he deserves it. I just remember that clip. They had just come off a loss. The Bears did. His after-game press conference was fantastic. He's just berating reporters. He's, like, saying, you know, just next, you know, in a bad. And this, he gets this one reporter and says, Mike, why are you in such a bad mood? He says, why do you care? If you were 2-7, you'd be in a bad mood too. Why do you care?
1: That's one of the
4: best. You know,
1: best.
4: He was just going off on all of them, man. It was beautiful, you know?
1: That's one of the best. And appreciate the call there. That's Tommy Boy in Michigan. Yeah, Mike Ditka. You know, I mean, he was football. In a proud franchise like the Bears, like when you thought of the Bears from basically the mid-80s to like the early 2000s, even far beyond when he was the coach there, he still kind of symbolized them. He still kind of represented them. That's why New Orleans was such a failure for Coach Ditka. And, well, he started by trading an entire draft for a running back. But just the whole New Orleans situation, it's just it was not a fit. Mike Ditka needed to be coaching the Bears, and he did the Saturday Night Live skits. I mean, I was talking about this on the radio show that I host weekdays on KTIK for a Westwood One affiliate, and we were talking about this, like, is there any coach nowadays that reminds you at all like Ditka? And there's not. You know, coaches now are way more programmed. You know, it was old school, tough guy, and I mean, Mike Ditka, on a Chicago Bears team where it was known for George Halas and then obviously Walter Payton and the whole 85 Bears phenomenon. And it was a phenomenon, the 85 Bears. We still talk about that team every single year, and we will until people begin just to die off and no one can remember them anymore. But there have been so many darn documentaries on it. I don't think that'll ever happen either. I mean, it's just, I love how Lion fan, Packer fan, Viking fan, I mean, you were rooting against the Bears, and you might not have loved Ditka, you know, when he was coaching against your team, but you can't say he wasn't good for the league, man. He was great for the league. Nobody loved football more than Mike Ditka. 310-840-4910. We'll continue to take your calls, and we'll get you that scoreboard update coming back. It's NFL Sunday Now. I'm Johnny Ballgame, and you're listening to the Westwood One Sports Network.
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1: Not a lot of players who played in this league in like the 1960s, the highlights still hold up. Mike Ditka's highlights as a tight end, the first ever to go into the Pro Football Hall of Fame. A lot of people think Ditka's in the Hall of Fame as a coach. He's actually not in the Hall of Fame as a coach. He's in the Hall of Fame as a tight end, first one ever in. And if people want to keep calling, talking about Mike Ditka, we will, and we'll take a couple of those calls on the other side of a quick. There's three games going on, and the action's getting hot. Let's get that scoreboard update.
0: Scoreboard now.
2: All right, let's start in L.A. The Chargers up 17-10 on the Broncos after a Kamani Vidal 42-yard touchdown run after the Chargers recovered a fumble. This touchdown run by Kamani Vidal, I think he might have broken about eight different tackles. It's 17-10 Chargers after three. The Lions are now up 31-7 on the Arizona Cardinals. Jacoby Brissett looks absolutely terrible. 11 for 23, 132 yards, but he's thrown a couple bad balls and a pick. Leading up to halftime in this game, ballgame, Jacoby Brissett had led the Cardinals offense to five straight three and outs at one point in the game to go into halftime. But we come out to the third quarter, 31-7 already, as the Lions tacked on seven more. 9:42 remaining in the third. It's now 21 to 13. 49ers on top of Seattle. In Seattle, Sam Darnold has thrown two really brutal interceptions. He's 8 of 15 with just 79 yards passing. 11:56 left to go. Seahawks have the ball in 49er territory, down eight. And that's what we got going on right now.
1: On the last Darnold pick, the 49ers, and by the way, after the Darnold pick, the Seattle Seahawks have a personal foul penalty, so they give the Niners the ball in Seahawk territory. And the Seattle Seahawk defense has just been terrific today, as it's been all season. They've really only given up one true touchdown drive, and that was the first drive of the game. But the Niners get the ball back, and they end up settling for a field goal attempt from Eddie Pinheiro. It was wide left. So the absolute, the horrible interception that Peyton was saying didn't turn into a disaster. Seattle has the ball back. Now they're actually running okay. Darnold's been horrendous, 8 for 15, 79, and two picks. But Seattle is at the San Francisco 40-yard line, down 8 points, and there's 11 minutes left. The third quarter in this game in Seattle, as Darnold just completes a pass to the tight end Arroyo, who gets a first down. Check that. That's Barner out of Michigan. And I want to say this on the Detroit game. And, Jameson Williams, everybody has Jameson in fantasy. Somebody has him on their team. And this is what I call a JMO game. You're going to get like five of these, and you just have to put up with Jameson Williams when he gets the two catches for 13 yards, two carries for 22 yards, nothing game, and kills your fantasy lineup. But these are the days, the JMO games, where he'll win you the game. He'll be your third receiver. He'll be your flex receiver. And Jameson Williams, and we're still in the third quarter in Arizona. Jameson Williams, two catches, 47 yards, but they both ended in touchdowns. So, a JMO game. By the way, three targets. Nobody can score more fantasy points on less targets, it feels like, than Jameson Williams. So, a lot going on. Appreciate that NFL Westwood One scoreboard update. 310-840-4910. That's the number. I'm asking you, who had the biggest win today? You felt. Who had the worst loss today? You felt. Maybe one of these is your team, and you got some stuff you want to get off your chest. And I said we will pay our respects to Mike Ditka, one of the great tight ends of all time, and just one of the great icons, one of the great ambassadors of the NFL. a guy who was just synonymous with football and toughness. And he didn't always rub everybody the right way. No, I get it. He was very controversial. But, man, there wasn't a company that didn't want Mike Ditka to endorse their product. Very rarely do coaches cross over into just flat-out pop culture. Mike Ditka did. He, like, starred in movies with, like, Will Ferrell kicking and screaming. That wasn't a bit part. That wasn't like Brett Favre in There's Something About Mary. Mike Ditka was an actor. He's in the Screen Actors Guild. They all are. But Mike Ditka, like, you look at his IMDb page, look at all the work he did. That's just TV and film. Not the commercials where he was advertising everything from athlete's foot to beer, Mike Ditka. So let's get to some of these calls on this. Appreciate you guys. Let's get down to Tucson. Mark in Tucson, you're next up with Johnny Ballgame on NFL Sunday Now. Go for it, Mark.
3: Okay. Hey, Johnny. This is one of my favorite moments as Ditka is a Bear player. And I'm going by memory. But I believe the Bears were playing the Rams, and some idiot fan started running around the field. So Ditka comes off the sideline and just pummels the guy. And later on, he explains to the media, he says, hey, this is my livelihood. I don't need some guy mocking my profession like that. So it's not even a technical football play, but that memory stands out to me like nothing else. So that's what I liked about Ditka. No nonsense, nitty gritty, typical, a Bear mentality. And that's what I have to say about it.
1: Thanks, Mark in Tucson. He was all about respecting the game. I don't know if you guys remember this. I think it was in 1989, 1988. It was when Deion Sanders played baseball, and he played for the Yankees. And I don't know if you guys remember this when Deion would play baseball, but when he would get into the batter's box, what Deion would do, he would take the bat and almost use it as a pencil, and he would write a dollar sign in the dirt before he would take his at bat. He thought it was cute. People love it. It's prime time. He would write a dollar sign. One time they were playing the White Sox in Chicago, and Carlton Fisk, who was a guy that reminds me of a Ditka guy, a guy that respects the game, a guy that doesn't want any nonsense, cheese balls, neon, Deion, anywhere really near him, most likely. And I remember this, and you guys can look it up on YouTube. Carlton Fisk stands up. He gets in Deion's face. He brushes the dollar sign Deion had wrote. He messes it up, and he says, don't disrespect the game. This dirt is not here for you to come in and write dollar signs with your bat. And it really pissed him off. Now, I don't even know if that's a violation. Deion probably wasn't breaking any code. I'm surprised guys don't do that now. With now all the flamboyance that players show on home run trots and whatnot now. Like, Mike Ditka was of a time where you didn't talk. You listened. And that's what it was. And you took your marching orders and you shut up about it. And if you wanted to fix it, it was on you. And you took care of you. And that's Ditka's mindset. That's how he grew up in Allegheny, Pennsylvania, in the coal mines. Tough guy. He wasn't about the extra antics, and he thought it was disrespectful for the game. If Ditka saw something like that fan running onto the field, hell yes. He would take that into his own hands. Let's stay in Arizona from Tucson to, I'm not sure what area this is. Rob in Arizona is next up on NFL Sunday Now. Rob, you got the line, man. What you want?
4: Yeah, I mean, probably a bad timing because you just mentioned how respectful Ditka was. But in 85, my grandfather was a Dallas Cowboys fan, huge. And so we went to see a game, and who did we go to see him play? The Bears. And the Bears tromped him, like 44-0. But I just remember the last play of the game, they had Refrigerator Perry run one in. And, I mean, you talk about disrespecting the Cowboys. I mean, it was the most humiliating experience I can remember with my grandfather, because I'm sitting there with my father and grandfather. And, I mean, The only game we went to see, we had to go see that one. And, yeah, I thought it was kind of funny. I mean, looking back, certainly, because, I mean, having Perry run one in at the end was, I don't know, kind of capping off that embarrassing game for the Cowboys. Anyway, that's all I got.
1: You know, I loved it. I mean, I had the G.I. Joe character of the fridge, the toy. You had to special order it. If some of you nerds that were my age then remember that. And you know what? Thanks for the call. I'm surprised Mike Ditka didn't have a G.I. Joe. He was like a real-life tough guy, John Wayne guy, you know, and 310-840-4910. And again, nobody respected the Shield more than Ditka, right or wrong. I mean, and what he thought was right, typically, I mean, he was one of those opinionated guys. Not so much like a Charles Barkley, but Mike Ditka could say a lot. And like I said, he not a lot of coaches crossed over and became pop culture figures. Mike Ditka did. People dress up as him for Halloween. And I can tell you this year, there'll probably be more Ditkas walking around than anybody. They're all going to want to, you know, pay those respects. 310-840-4910. Who had the biggest win today? Who had the worst loss today? Anybody want to get in on that? I mean, I trashed the NFC East, you know, starting on Thursday with the Cowboys and then the Philadelphia Eagles, 8 seconds, how they lost. And then just the tie where both teams had, you know, they should have won. Both teams had chances and then they just end in a tie. And now there's all the controversy surrounding the game and should have Jaden Daniels been told they didn't have a timeout. Just stupid clock management stuff that honestly we see just about every week. In this league, you see a lot of those mistakes. 310-840-4910. We have a massive update we will get to in Seattle. We got games going on. Peyton Lodge will get a scoreboard update when we come back. It's NFL Sunday Now. I'm Johnny Ballgame on Westwood One.
0: Hollywood hosts a possible Super Bowl preview when the NFL's last two MVPs face off. Josh Allen leads the Bills into SoFi against Matthew Stafford and the Rams on Monday Night Football. Westwood One Sports.
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0: 702 310 840-4910. I'm Johnny Ballgame, and this is what I do when I do it. Sundays on Westwood One from 5 to 8 Eastern. So appreciate everybody who tunes in. I used to be the late night Sunday night guy. They moved my shift here to NFL Sunday Now. I do radio. If you're interested, on KTIK Sports Radio, The Ticket in Boise, Idaho, Monday through Friday. You can follow me on social media, Instagram at Johnny Ballgame, KTIK, or on the X at Ballgame underscore KTIK. Let's bring Peyton Lodge into the show here. We'll get these calls after another quick, and we got one, scoreboard update.
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2: All right, 17-10 Chargers, as they're still on top of the Broncos, but it's 2nd and 3 for Denver with 9 minutes to go in the fourth on the Chargers 21-yard line. And they just completed a pass to Jaylen Waddle, but there's a flag on the play. We'll see what happens there. 38-14. The Lions are now on top of the Cardinals. Absolute blowout. Jared Goff just had himself a QB sneak. And Jahmyr Gibbs fantasy owners not happy about that one. And yes, I'm talking about myself. 23-21, Seattle on top of the 49ers. This is the game of the afternoon. Third line. And they just completed a pass to Jaylen Waddle, but there's a flag on the play. We'll see what happens there. 38-14. The Lions are now on top of the Cardinals. Absolute blowout. Jared Goff just had himself a QB sneak. And Jahmyr Gibbs fantasy owners not happy about that one. And yes, I'm talking about myself. 23-21, Seattle on top of the 49ers. This is the game of the afternoon. And there was, we have a little bit of yes. breaking news. We got a fumble here.
0: Yes, we do. The Niners had the ball. They're down 23-21, moving right to left. Deebo Samuel gets the ball. I don't know, was that a pass or was it a run? Deebo had the ball. I think it was a pass from Purdy in the flat. He got drilled. And when he was falling down, he lost the ball and fumbled it, recovered by Seattle. Now, I think they're going to look at this because I think there might be a degree of possession where you can say the ground cannot cause a fumble. You could potentially say that Deebo, the ground, caused this ball to drop. However, Deebo Samuel's out. He's laying there on the field right now. They just cut to break, but they have the trainer unit observing him and checking Deebo out. So keep you posted there. But if everything stays clear, Seattle will have the ball in terrific field position, talking like the 49 or 35-yard line or something. And Peyton Lodge checking back in. The Denver Broncos just this second scored a touchdown on a pass from Bo Nix to Cortland Sutton. So they're going to tie that thing up. And yeah, there's more Bronco fans in LA than Chargers fans. That's turning into such a joke. The whole stadium is orange. LA doesn't want you. Nobody cares in that town. They have 15 pro teams, and you're like the 14th most important. It's just crazy how they just don't have a home. I'm just seeing all orange in the stands of the beautiful SoFi Stadium, Peyton Lodge. And outside of Detroit kind of handling Arizona, Jahmyr Gibbs did get a couple of touches on the goal line and just couldn't get in. That's the worst for fantasy owners when you do actually get the goal line carries and you can't convert. Goff ends up getting it. So all Detroit there. Good stuff. Peyton Lodge with that scoreboard update on Westwood 1. 310-840-4910. To the calls we go, and we'll get to Michigan. Because our good buddy, Mr. Positive in Michigan, he's got a lot to say right now. Mr. Positive, you're on NFL Sunday Now. What you got, bud? Welcome.
3: Boom, shakalaka, Johnny Ballgame, Peyton Lodge, and the All-Star crew. I got to tell you, I was very surprised with the Bears losing the way they did. They got spanked. I wasn't expecting that. But I got to ask you, and you know how I feel. The Lions, they have to play a better team for me to really get excited about them. But I'm worried about my Bills. Should I be worried? Are they going to lose, Johnny Ballgame? Please tell me no, that they're going to win. Help me, buddy.
0: Oh, Mr. Positive. It always comes back to the Buffalo Bills. And it's kind of odd. Do people know that the Buffalo Bills were named after William Cody? Buffalo Bill Cody, who was like the first big celebrity or one of them in American history with his Wild West shows. It's weird. I used to think when I was growing up, like the Buffalo Bills, a bill was like another term for like buffalo or bison because their helmet is the buffalo. But they're one of the rare teams. Their mascot is their city. Their name, Bills, is after a dude named Bill. So there's a little Buffalo Bill history lesson for everybody here on Westwood One. And do I think they're going to win? Mr. Positive, that's your team. I was correct on that, correct?
3: Yes.
0: Yeah, they're named after Buffalo Bill Cody. I don't know why they never claim that. Nobody knows that. They don't have a throwback uniform that's a picture of Buffalo Bill's face on their helmet, something like that. It's like they never claim it. It's kind of an odd situation. But are they going to win on Monday night? No, I don't think they are. You'll be 3-2. You'll be okay. But, man, I never, ever, ever, ever, ever bet against Sean McVay and the Rams at home on a Monday night. As much as I love Josh Allen, and I think Buffalo absolutely can win, I just think I'm going to go for the Rams, who are favored by 3.5, Mr. Positive. Thanks for the call, brother. Appreciate him. How about Wisconsin? Where are you? Jeremy in Wisconsin. Jeremy has two. Jeremy's got a best win, and Jeremy also has a worst loss. Jeremy, welcome to NFL Sunday Now. Let's start with the worst loss. Who had the worst loss, Jeremy?
4: Worst loss has to be the Bears. And the best win also has to be Green Bay. I mean, being in Wisconsin, can tell you right now, I'm a Packer fan, but I didn't have the Packers to win that game. No way. So we have Chicago, who's 3-1, coming into this game, right? Okay. Now, they had a really great win, but they also had a really bad loss. But they kind of righted the ship, 3-1 coming in, and they've been talking smack all week. All week they were going to own the Packers this game. Now, to be fair, I can't really defend against it because the Packers have been terrible. They've been bad. Defense, bad. Offensive line, even worse. Jordan Love hasn't looked good. And there's Packer fans calling for Matt LaFleur to be fired. And then they come into this game, this matchup, Lambeau Field. Jordan Love throws for 367 more yards than Bart Starr, Aaron Rodgers, Brett Favre. Any other quarterback in franchise history throws for more yards. Two touchdowns, dominates the Bears, just humiliates them. I can't imagine. I mean, Bears fans everywhere have to be looking at this game and going, what happened? Now I get it.
0: Yeah.
4: It's backup quarterbacks, whatever. They didn't have Caleb Williams out there. But this is a team that was rolling, right? So,
0: It felt like Ben Johnson was impervious to bad quarterbacks. Like, his system, he's the mega genius. He'll figure it out. By the way, Justin Herbert just fumbled on a passing attempt. Obviously, he fumbled before he attempted the pass. Denver recovered deep in Charger territory. So the Broncos looking like they're going to be able to potentially take the lead there. And, yeah, just a stupid, idiotic fumble from Justin Herbert, who knows way better. Back to this Packer-Bear situation. By the way, the Packers coming up, they have Dallas at Detroit and then Carolina in Green Bay. Interesting games. Those are all winnable. Dallas, Detroit, Carolina. Packer fan thinks he can win that. Now, they need to fix the running game, and maybe that's not going to be fixed until Josh Jacobs comes back. Appreciate the call. 2.7 yards per carry today wasn't good. Here's my takeaway from Green Bay. is the offense is way more explosive than I was willing to give it credit for. Matthew Golden looks like what you want a first-round receiver to look like in the early stages of year two. Christian Watson, North Dakota State, he's having a Pro Bowl year. I underestimated him. He's a badass, and Packer fan is relying on him every single week. He's turning into a Jordy Nelson or something. Tucker Kraft, Pro Bowl caliber tight end. If they fix the run, I'm really going to buy Green Bay, but I don't know if they will. And even when Josh Jacobs comes back, it's like, well, how long is it going to take him to... Sometimes the guys come back from weird situations and they just... It takes them a while. I don't know if that's going to be the case. But yeah, that's a good point. Green Bay had the most impressive win today, beating the genius Ben Johnson 31-7. And the Bears had the worst loss of the day. The genius Ben Johnson, he tried both quarterbacks. Keenum threw 19 attempts. Bajent threw 21. Collectively, they threw for 165 passing yards. Not enough. Three interceptions, no touchdown passes. And the Bears and the Packers are both 3-2. We'll get you that update. We got more things going on in Seattle. The Seahawks took advantage of the Debo fumble and kicked a field goal. They lead 26-21. I'm Johnny Ballgame. 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

0: when the 2-2 Rams host the Bills. At 3-1, Josh Allen and Buffalo are coming off their first loss of the season last week, while Matthew Stafford and the Rams picked up a big fourth quarter comeback win against the Eagles. Should be a good one. Bills at the Rams coming up on Monday Night Football.
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1: Three games remaining, two have yet to be decided. They finished the third quarter in Seattle. San Francisco has the ball. I wouldn't say they're driving, but they've picked up a first down or two already on this current possession. So we'll obviously get to a scoreboard update here in a second. It's still Seattle 26-21. And I was asking you guys, there's not a coach right now that has that's a Ditka, right? As we're kind of paying our respects to Mike Ditka, one of the great tight ends in NFL history and certainly one of the more colorful coaches in pro football history and a damn good coach and was a Super Bowl champion coach. And you look at his all-time wins and losses record, and Mike Ditka won a hell of a lot more games than he lost. But I was thinking, certain coaches you like watching, right? Because this is a TV show. It's the NFL. It's the most popular TV show in the country. It's not even close. So one thing we watch more than anything is NFL football. It's a TV show. Mike Ditka played a key role in that television program. Key role. So much so that Mike Ditka is a coach crossed over into pop culture. You know, look at his IMDb page. Look at all the credits he's in. He was in TV shows. He's like starred in movies. Like played key bit parts in movies as well. He was Ditka, and you always used to see him on the sideline yelling at the ref or yelling at a player. And it's really hard for coaches to do that now. We just don't treat people like that anymore in sports. You just don't see the coach as the high and mighty and the player as the little peon. And you have, it doesn't work like that anymore, especially in the pros. These guys are going to work. The coaches are going to work. It's just like your boss at work. You know, if I work at Baskin and Robbins and I'm not getting my scoops right, you know, the boss can't come up to you and talk to you like Mike Ditka talked to Jim Harbaugh after he threw a pick six against the Vikings. Can't do it, you know, but you could then. And I'm thinking of any coaches that kind of have some Ditka personality. And some of them, how about this? How about Kyle Shanahan? Not a Ditka as in where he's like, not a clown, but just Ditka was never a clown, but he was kind of a caricature. You know, he was a character, right? Kyle Shanahan can get after the refs pretty damn well. He's doing that here in Seattle, and Kyle kind of has that just kind of tough guy persona, and it looks like there's going to be a penalty here on the 49ers on a hold, but taking your calls. If you have any Ditka maybe stories or, you know, you want to pay your respects, maybe you're a Bears fan and Mike Ditka was your guy. Like, Mike Ditka was a coach where you could buy a poster of. Like, when you're growing up as a Niner fan, you didn't have a poster of Bill Walsh in your room. Bears fans had posters of Mike Ditka in their room. They dressed up as him for Halloween. You know, tough guy, sunglasses, the sweater and the tie and the gum. You know, they do that with Andy Reid too, but it's more like a Santa Claus thing with Andy Reid. You get a big fat guy with a mustache. He puts a couple hats on. Oh, he looks like Andy Reid. But Ditka, you had to put effort into that one, right? 310-840-4910. So we'll take those calls as well, if you have him here on Westwood One's NFL Sunday Now. Until then, Peyton Lodge, where are we headed? Let's get a scoreboard update.

0: going for it. It's 20-17 Broncos. Herbert gets the ball. And on 4th and 6, Herbert throws a really bad interception. It was really bad. Like, it wasn't even close, guys. And the Broncos are now set up in the red zone with 2:30 left to go. Now, the Chargers don't have any timeouts left, but they still obviously have the two-minute warning. 2nd and 8 on the Chargers' 19-yard line. If they hold them to a field goal, hey, you never know. But the Chargers are 0-4, and they're about to be 0-5. 38-14, Detroit Lions on top of the Cardinals. Jacoby Brissett looks awful. He's 22 of 35, and they just have not been able to convert. They just went for it on a 4th and 1, which didn't go well. It was an Aiden Hutchinson sack. Detroit gets the ball back. They're already in the red zone. Jahmyr Gibbs has 23 carries for 148 rushing yards. He also has 5 receptions for 56 receiving yards. 204 yards total for Jahmyr Gibbs in this game. 26-21 Seattle with 12:26 left to go in the fourth. Seahawks trying to hold on to a 5-point lead. The Niners have the ball, 2nd and 21 in Seattle territory. It is on the Seattle 37-yard line, Johnny.
1: Big deal going on in Seattle here. It was a huge 3rd and 10. The Niners pick up, and who does Brock Purdy go to? The future Hall of Famer, Mike Evans. What a pickup that was for Bang Bang Niner Gang. Not only can he still play, but he still plays at a Pro Bowl, All-Pro level. Kyle Shanahan is really pissed off again. What happened is, after the pickup, the Niners still have the ball, but Brock Purdy was evading Nick Emenwori, who had him in the grasp, and they're calling an intentional grounding. They called it on Brock Purdy, which brings the Niners back up to 2nd and 21. Kyle Shanahan is livid right now. He thought that Brock Purdy had a target there, that there was a Niner player that was close enough. Brock Purdy threw the ball with two hands. He, like, did a basketball chest pass. It was a weird deal, but they called a penalty, and oh my gosh, on the very next play, Brock Purdy to Mike Evans down the sideline for a pickup of over 20 yards. Niners 1st and goal right now against Seattle, and Josh Jobe is getting abused today, simply abused by the great Mike Evans. Brock Purdy's just thrown to him every play. That was a massive pickup. We got a big time game, Peyton Lodge. That's turning into every bit the heavyweight title fight that you want it to be. Niners 1st and goal from the 10. We'll keep you posted. That is your NFL Sunday Now scoreboard update. What I want to get to, Peyton Lodge, and you said, well, we'll start with Justin Herbert. We can finish with Justin Herbert on this one, too. Do you suggest a bench? I mean, the Chargers, you said, Peyton, they're about to be 0-5. Denver did nothing spectacular today. By the way, fantasy geeks, Jahmyr Gibbs just scored a touchdown for the Detroit Lions, reversed his field. Yes. Nice run there. Gibbs scores again for the fantasy team of one Peyton Lodge. So good stuff there. We'll keep you posted on that. But just the Justin Herbert deal, and the 49ers just take the lead, scoring Brock Purdy on a slant pass? Wait. I'm seeing. I'll keep you posted on that. Justin Herbert. That was a timeout by Seattle right before the Niners snapped the ball and they threw a touchdown pass on it. Mike McDonald, wow. Hope that might even come back to help. It's called that timeout. But Peyton Lodge, Justin Herbert. I mean, you're in L.A. I'm sure they're not blowing up the phone lines in LA sports radio bitching about Justin Herbert because they just don't care enough in that town. But 11 for 19, 96 yards, guys. This is the 2-minute warning. I know Denver has a good D, but to the point where Justin Herbert can't throw for 100 yards on him? I mean, he has one touchdown, one interception. He's been sacked 4 times. Oh, yeah. And he fumbled twice. One time he lost it. The other time

0: recovered his own fumble as Brock Purdy running around trying to score for the 49ers, and it looks like potentially they did. A touchdown! San Francisco 49ers on the play. Brandon Cooks, I didn't even know he was a Niner, scores in the back of the end zone. I think they're going to look at this. Yeah, Brandon Cooks, he's played on, what, 9 teams? They're going to look at this and see if it truly was a catch. If so, the Niners will take the lead 27-26 with the extra point looming, and it does look like a touchdown catch for Cooks. I don't think they're going to go ahead and take that one back. But Justin Herbert, I mean, he's... In most cases, you're going to bench a guy at this point. But I don't know if Jim Harbaugh or they're going to do that at 0-5. He's not just, they don't have a backup plan. And the reason they don't have a backup plan is because they have Justin Herbert, who's getting paid, and I can show you his salary, one of the highest in the league. And he's getting paid like all the quarterbacks who've done something. Patrick Mahomes won Super Bowls. Joe Burrow, been to Super Bowls, won big playoff games. Josh Allen won MVPs, won big playoff games, divisional round. No, Justin Herbert's done none of that. None of it. Niners go for two, and it is a failed attempt, but it looks like there is a penalty on the play. There's going to be a pass interference on Seattle. Job, again, just can't guard Mike Evans. I'm surprised Mike McDonald hasn't done something about that. They're simply picking on him. They called PI there. So the Niners are going to get another shot. And it looks like the Denver Broncos, Peyton Lodge, just kicked a field goal to go up 23-17 with a 1:08 left. Peyton, as we're trashing Justin Herbert here, and rightfully so, he has a minute here. Down 6. Thoughts? How do you like the Chargers' chances here, Pay?
1: How do I like his chances? I think they're pretty slim. But, I mean, he has a chance to simply shut us up right now. And, hey, you never know. But Justin, we've seen crazier things today, that's for sure, especially this morning. And Justin Herbert, if you look at from a fantasy perspective as well, Jameis Winston, Malik Willis, and Cam Ward all have more fantasy points this season than Justin Herbert. Let that sink in for a minute going into your fantasy draft this year. Cam Ward.
0: Cam Ward has been a better fantasy play than Justin Herbert in the Niners. Bang, bang, Niner gang. The same thing that's been happening happened again. Brock Purdy found Mike Evans, 2-point conversion, good. Josh Job, the Alabama corner, who's just been getting absolutely destroyed by the Hall of Famer Mike Evans today. Evans gets the 2-point conversion there after the Brandon Cooks touchdown, and there is a lead in San Francisco in Seattle now, keeping you posted there, but there's 11 minutes left. Niners 29, Seahawks 26. Surprised it's even that close, but both the Niners and the Seahawks have done their part to help the opponent out. And sometimes that's what you need to do in this league to get a win. I mean, look at the Washington Commanders today. I mean, Justin Herbert, yeah, he's not playing well. Jaden Daniels, Peyton Lodge, he played well today. He was all over. Didn't he run for 100 and 2 touchdowns? He was completing passes. He looked like the dude 2 years ago that took a team out of nowhere to a conference championship game. But then again, Peyton, tell our listeners, Jaden Daniels, wait. What the hell did he do on the last play of overtime?
1: 12 seconds left. They're on about the 30-yard line, or 25 if that matter. And Jaden Daniels is scrambling like a maniac, and then just goes down at the line of scrimmage. And he thinks they have timeouts left. He gets up casually, looking to the sideline. Oh, yeah, Coach Dan's going to call that good old timeout that we have left. What? What timeout? What are you talking about? He had nothing left, and then everyone's panicking, and they tried to get a spike going. And they could have if they had about, 5 seconds extra on the clock. But also, John, a good point about that game as well. The possession before, in that overtime, going down the field in the other direction were the New York Giants and Jameis Winston, and they were in field goal range, and Cam Scadaboo fumbled. So then the ball goes the other direction, and the Giants made a mistake, and they could have kicked the field goal and went up in overtime. But no, instead they go ahead and fumble, and the Commanders have the ball in field goal range, and they didn't maybe want to learn from the previous mistake that the other team had just made. Maybe just once you're in field goal range, kick the dang field goal, especially if you win the game after it.
0: You know what, Peyton Lodge? You made me think about something there. It's almost like neither team deserved to win. They both deserved to lose. So the best thing you can do is what happened. Just make it a tie. And let's just, you know what, let each team, whatever, the Giants benefit way more than the Commanders, who are now 1-3-1. That does nothing for their record. The Giants are still 3-1-1. They're still, you know, in first place outright in their division. So we do have an update. We'll get you Seattle. Rashid Shaheed, the best kick returner in the league, takes the ball back to close to midfield. So Seattle doesn't have a lot of pasture ahead as it trails the 49ers. But I want to get to that audio, and you tell me, is this a franchise quarterback accepting responsibility, or is this a franchise quarterback not? Here's Jaden Daniels post game.
2: We all got to be better situationally. Football starts with me. Everybody will say the same thing, but we just got to be better in situational football.
3: What were you trying to, were you trying to throw the ball away and just took it up, or what was the goal on that play when you snapped?
2: We got to stop the clock. We got to know it's ozone situation. We got to relay that as an offense. It starts from everybody top down, but ultimately, you know, it's on me.
0: I mean, is that one of those, yeah, I apologize, but it wasn't really my fault? You know, there's some people, like, I don't know if that's who Jaden Daniels is, but some people aren't good at apologizing. They just, it's never their fault. And I can't imagine in Jaden Daniels' life, since he's been a super athlete, since he's been about 11, that he's had a lot of people tell him it was his fault. I can't imagine he has. And I don't, for me, if that's my quarterback, I don't think that's necessarily saying it is on me. I think it's saying, hey, the coaches, they need to do a better job here. No one told me we didn't have any timeouts. I got a lot going on here. I should have been reminded. Just let me know. And maybe that's fair for Jaden Daniels to say, maybe pin the blame there. He didn't know. But I think we all know, even if you're playing Madden with your buddies in overtime, you know how many timeouts you have. Press a little select button or whatever and call one. So game management stuff, I guess it ultimately falls on coaches. Scoreboard update. Do we have one, Peyton Lodge? Where are we headed?
1: Well, Justin Herbert steps back to pass. Here he goes. Oh, he loses the football again. You got to be kidding me. What is he doing?
0: That's the
1: Couldn't even get the pass fumble.
0: Third fumble of the game for Herbert. Denver wins. And my gosh, is that ugly? Yes. Bronco fan, do you care? That's up to you. You know, 310-840-4910. You tell me. We got updates. Appreciate the NFL Sunday Now. Update scoreboard update right there. We got reactions and we want your calls. Mitch in New Jersey. Mitch, you're up and you want to talk Chargers. First off, Mitch in New Jersey, are you a Charger fan?
4: Not really. I'm more like a Justin Herbert fan. Also,
0: bad 24 hours for Oregon Duck fans, I'll say that. Mitch, go on it. Herbert, what you got?
4: I don't know what's wrong with the guy. I mean, the Chargers just cursed. Oh, they're going to be 0-5, right? They're not coming back. They were winning for a while, and then all of a sudden, and Bo Nix is not even having a good day. He's kind of gone backwards, too, but not as bad as Justin. Maybe you could explain that. And my Raiders, no running game still. Still waiting for Ashton Gentry to pick it up. But anyway, thanks for taking my call. It's been a great game yesterday and today. Cup team college, NFL, and go Dodgers.
0: Yeah, we got baseball tonight, too. Now, I would talk baseball, like if this was a typical Westwood One program. We would love to talk baseball. By the way, Trey McBride just scores an absolute garbage time teeter for your fantasy teams. Jacoby Brissett, is there a better garbage time fourth quarter quarterback in the history of the league than Brissett? My gosh, good stuff there. I will tell you what's up with Ashton Jeanty in the Raiders running game. And I'll tell you my opinions on what the hell the Chargers could, should, would do. In the meantime, you can tell us too. Biggest win of the day, worst loss of the day. And anybody wanted to pay respects with a Mike Ditka story or something cool you remember about Iron Mike Ditka, you're welcome as well. 310-840-4910. I'm Johnny Ballgame. 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
1: Hey, Houston Texans fan, how pumped are you to get Marvin Harrison Jr.? Or is Marvin Harrison Jr., has he been such a bust that, okay, you're not expecting much? Interesting. Let us know, 310-840-4910. We got Peyton Lodge producing. Love him. And my main man, Matt, running our Westwood One studio board there. And I'm Johnny Ballgame here on NFL Sunday Now. Best win, worst loss. I'm going to ask Peyton his after a scoreboard update coming up. But I also want to throw in my thoughts on Ashton Jeanty. You know, I work in Boise, Idaho. On KTIK Sports Radio, The Ticket, I host a show with a couple of partners, and when Ashton Jeanty was at Boise State, you know, I had a front row seat to him in that Jeanty mania season. You know, I go to the Boise State building, the program every day, whether it's an interview with the coach or players or practice, we're always there. And so I felt like I was in the know with Ashton. And I thought Ashton Jeanty was going to rip up the NFL just like I saw him rip up every single thing. I saw the kid at 17 when he showed up in for spring ball, graduating high school early, and he looked like he was 22 physically. He was one of those dudes. But what's different in the NFL with Ashton, and it's weird, he doesn't hit home runs anymore, man. Like, he was such a home run hitter. When Ashton Jeanty had his junior year, I believe he had more 60-yard touchdown runs than the rest of America combined, than every other running back in the country combined touchdown runs. Some crazy stat like that. He was a massive home run hitter, Ashton Jeanty. And in the NFL, like going into today, his longest run of the year was 19 yards. And is it because he's hurt? Yes, he's a step slow. And that one step is the difference between him being the Ashton Jeanty right now and the Ashton Jeanty that I think he still will be. I still think he's going to tear the league up at some point. I just think he's dealing with some bad injuries, but it's so true. Like Ashton Jeanty, it's like in baseball, you sign the big free agent power hitter. Peyton Lodge's Angels sign Albert Pujols. It's the biggest thing ever. And what does Albert do? He shows up and he no longer is a 300 hitter, and he's no longer got massive home run pop. You're like, wait, what's going on here? And it feels like, for me, that's the transition with Ashton in college. And of course it's college, but yeah, Ashton was still hitting more home runs in college than most other backs. So that's my take on that. The Raiders, I know it was beautiful to be 3-0. That's the beauty of being 3-0, because you can have a couple of fart knockers and you're still 3-2. And that's where the Raiders are now. They got smashed today. That game wasn't even close, and Drake May looked like another MVP candidate tonight. I'm Johnny Ballgame on NFL Sunday Now. Let's get that scoreboard update.
0: Scoreboard now.
2: All right, let's start with the game of the day. It's the 49ers and the Seahawks. Two-minute warning is now upon us. The Seattle kicker, Jason Myers, just tied things up at 29 apiece a couple minutes ago. But the 49ers have a decision to make. They're on the Seattle 25-yard line, two-minute warning, and it's 4th-and-2. So we'll see what they end up doing there. We just went final in Arizona. The Cardinals just dropped a barn burner where defense was merely a suggestion. 45.
3: 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This is NFL Sunday on Westwood One.
4: Coming up on NFL Sunday, the London residents have arrived in England, and they did it with a flourish.
5: Lawrence dropping back, throws down the right sideline for Parker. Washington, and out. Outrageous grab, front right corner of the end zone. One-handed, falling backwards, in coverage, brings it in. And Jacksonville lead in London.
4: And yes, Minneapolis, there is an offense for a team trying to start 5-0.
6: Murray, shotgun, Aaron Jones to his right. Juwan Jennings, solo alone right, three receiving options left. Snap, safety blitz by the Saints has picked up Murray, plenty of time. End zone, Jefferson, into double coverage and touchdown!
4: KFAN Minnesota Vikings Audio Network and Oliver Wilson along with Mike Mayock here on Westwood One. I'm Scott Graham. Those stories and more as Westwood One Sports runs down all the scores and highlights from week number 5 in the National Football League. 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From the late games, there's only one that's still going right now. They are a two-minute warning with the Niners driving into Seahawks territory, and that game between San Francisco and Seattle is tied at 29. As far as the other late games are concerned, Broncos eke out a win over the Chargers in L.A. 23-17, and the Detroit Lions put up 24 points in the second quarter. They run away from the Arizona Cardinals 45-21, the final in that one. We'll have all the details coming up on those games and everything from the early window as well. But coming up later on most of these same stations, it is Sunday Night Football. This week, the Ravens and the Falcons. For a preview of tonight's matchup, we're going to head out to Mercedes-Benz Stadium. We'll welcome in the two announcers calling the action, Ryan Ratke and Derek Rackley. Guys?
7: Scott, welcome inside Mercedes-Benz Stadium for what should be an intriguing matchup between these two teams tonight. A couple of weeks ago, the Falcons looked dead and buried, but boy, they have turned it around. Two wins in prime time, trying to make it three in a row tonight. Meanwhile, the Ravens off to a 3-1 beginning, but Rack, if they're going to get to 4-1 tonight, they're going to have to do it without their starting quarterback. Lamar Jackson out with an ankle injury. How does that impact the Ravens in this game?
8: Yeah, it's definitely going to impact them because there's one Lamar Jackson. He's a two-time MVP for a reason because of what he does from an athleticism standpoint, but Tyler Huntley's going to get the start, or Snoop Huntley, as they call him around the Ravens organization. But here's the good thing is the players that have been on this team for a number of years, they know Tyler Huntley. They've been around him for a long time. They've got a lot of trust in him. Obviously, the coaching staff is new, so they're still getting a chance to get acclimated with him, if you will, but he's been around this organization. He's made a number of starts for Lamar Jackson when he's been either injured or he's been resting. He's going to have to come out here and not just manage the offense. He's going to have to make some plays tonight to help them win.
7: He won a game late last year on the road in Lambeau Field against Green Bay. He got some help that night from his star running back, Derrick Henry, who went for over 200 yards. You talk about running back matchups, Rack. It doesn't get much better than this. Derrick Henry on one side, one of the all-time greats. He's on his way to Canton. On the other side, Bijan Robinson kind of just getting started, but boy, he is electric.
8: Yes, and two running backs that are likely going to do it in different ways. Derrick Henry, as you mentioned, going to be going to the Hall of Fame one day, and he wants to run you over. But even at this stage in his career, Ryan, he's still got some pretty good top-end speed, but he's going to win from physicality. Bijan Robinson, on the other hand, just in his fourth year in the league, how about this comparison? Already has more receiving yards than Derrick Henry does throughout his entire career, because Bijan Robinson can do it on the ground, he can do it catching the ball in the passing game, and he's probably the most electric player in open space. Just gives defensive players absolute fits because he's one of the hardest guys to get down on the ground. It's going to be a fascinating matchup between these two guys.
7: All right, we'll see who keeps it rolling here tonight. Can the Ravens get to 4-1? Can the Falcons make it three consecutive primetime wins here in front of their home fans? Should be a fun one here tonight at Mercedes-Benz Stadium. Falcons-Ravens coming up on Sunday Night Football. For the time being, we'll send it back to Scott Graham in our Westwood One studios.
4: All right, thanks very much, guys. We'll talk to you coming up at the top of the hour. Up next, in the NFC East, two endings that a Hollywood scriptwriter couldn't have come up with, unless that scriptwriter was on drugs. This is NFL Sunday.
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4: Welcome back to NFL Sunday. It was week two of the NFL in London and week one of the residency for Jacksonville Jaguars, who will play there for back-to-back weeks, playing against a depleted Eagles team that was missing all kinds of weapons. Let's just fast forward in this game, because Philadelphia somehow managed to stay in it throughout. However, Parker Washington caught a touchdown pass with just over 3 minutes to go to give Jacksonville the lead. The Jaguars, who were missing their long snapper today, missed the extra point. That gave Philly an opportunity. They were down by two. They moved into field goal range, and they hit on a field goal. Jake Elliott from 48 yards with 8 seconds to go for a 17-16 lead. Ball game, right? All they're going to do is kick the ball out of the back of the end zone. Jacksonville has no timeouts left, and that'll be that. Nope. They kicked the ball into the field of play. Amir Abdullah brought it back 53 yards to the Philadelphia 39. And with 1 second left, Jacksonville still had an opportunity at redemption.
11: Javon Hamilton has to get this snap right. It's a little high, brought down. Kick is on the way, and it is good. Jacksonville win it in a nail biter in London. Cam Little's leg.
4: Oliver Wilson had the call on Westwood One with a little bit of a chortle in the background for my old friend Mike Mayock. 19-17, the final score. Jacksonville improves to 4-1 on the year. Philly falls to 2-3. All right. That wasn't enough for you, right? You wanted another weird part of the NFC East day. Well, the New York Giants were taking on the Washington Commanders at Northwest Stadium. Washington getting Jaden Daniels back today from the dislocated elbow built a big lead. They were up by 2 scores in the fourth quarter, but Jameis Winston led his team back and forced overtime. I'm going to tell you about overtime right now. Giants get the ball first. They move into field goal range and miss the field goal. Washington gets held. The Giants get the ball back, move it inside the Washington 25-yard line, and fumble the football away. Washington gets another opportunity. This time, the Commanders move it downfield. We're in the closing seconds. Washington without a timeout, but in the driver's seat. There's nothing else I can say that's going to set this up.
12: 20 seconds and the clock is running. If they're going to run the ball here, they've got to get down, get set, and spike it. In motion, Ben Sittick. 15 on the clock. Daniels, play action. Roll it to the left. Goes down now at the 25-yard line. There's only 7 seconds on the clock. There are no timeouts. This is going to end up in a tie if they don't spike it. Wow. It ends up in a tie.
4: That is Bram Weinstein and London Fletcher. Big 100 in the Washington Commanders radio network. It was like standing on the deck of the Titanic. 27-all is the final in this one, as Washington just fritters the game away in field goal range, trying to figure out a way to pick up the win. Jaden Daniels ran for 2 scores in this game, but that play will haunt him for a while. Washington now 1-3-1. The Giants with the tie, 3-1-1. They're in first place in the NFC East, and guess what? They will be at the end of next week as well. The Green Bay Packers taking on the Chicago Bears today, the oldest rivalry in the NFL, and for Green Bay, absolutely needing a win. This was a team that had really struggled and tried to piece things together with their offense. They couldn't run the football for most of the year. Today, Jordan Love threw it well. That helped set up the run, and the running game did come back.
13: Motion by Watson to the right. Give Lloyd, bouncing left, outside, end zone, touchdown,
10: second touchdown of the game, second rushing touchdown of the year for the Packers, and Marshawn Lloyd, a much-deserved north end zone Lambeau lead.
14: Wayne Larrabee, the call on the Packers Radio Network, 31-7 in this blowout victory at Lambeau Field today for the Packers. Jordan Love threw for 367 yards, two touchdowns, maybe more importantly, no interceptions in the game. Christian Watson, a huge game. Two of those touchdown catches at 143 yards. Matthew Golden had 123. And yeah, Wayne told you, the first two rushing touchdowns of the year for Green Bay. They're suddenly right back in this thing at 3-2 as they get ready for Sunday Night Football next week against the Dallas Cowboys. For Chicago, an offensive-minded team, there was almost no offense today. Tyson Bagent threw for 87 yards and a couple of interceptions. Case Keenum came on to relieve him. Chicago falls to 3-2 on the year. And the Minnesota Vikings, a team that had done it all through defense all year long, winners of 9 straight games dating back to last year and playing a tremendous brand of defense, went to Caesars Superdome today to take on the New Orleans Saints. Kyler Murray came into the game with 1 touchdown pass. He left with 2 touchdown passes for the season, but it didn't matter.
6: Game tied at 13. No play action this time. Hand off Aaron Jones. Runs through his thing at the 2 to the end zone. Touchdown! He's showtime! And Aaron Jones has run the Minnesota Vikings to a 19-13 lead. That was an 8-yard touchdown gallop. And he had to go bulldozing to get into the end zone.
14: Paul Allen, the KFAN Minnesota Vikings audio network. Minnesota wins this one 23-13. They are 5-0. Murray threw for 229 yards and a touchdown. For Aaron Jones, 113 yards on the ground, the 6th active running back to reach 75 total touchdowns. Justin Jefferson had a touchdown in this one as well. For New Orleans, the offensive luck ran out today. Tyler Shutt threw for just 96 yards, no touchdowns, and 2 interceptions on the day. New Orleans is now 1-4. Just ahead, more scores and highlights from the early games. 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
14: We get along on NFL Sunday. The Raiders have been one of the great stories in the early part of the season, riding Kirk Cousins to almost 29 points per game as they got to Gillette Stadium today to take on the New England Patriots. New England hasn't won their first 2 home games in 6 years. Last time they did that, they beat the Raiders in Game 2. It's also the last time they beat Las Vegas. Today was a lot easier for Drake May and everybody.
19: Second down and 19. May from the gun. Stevenson left. 2 receivers left. 2 right. Drop back. He's going to throw the long ball left. He's got a man out there. Pass is caught by Kyle Williams. Touchdown, Patriots!
20: He runs on 1 route. And runs it well. It's the go route.
14: Bob Sosi, Scott Zolak, 98.5 Sports Hub Patriots Radio Network. New England wins in a quaff. 45-17, the final. For Drake May today, 5 total touchdowns, 4 of them passing, as New England improves to 3-2 on the year. On the other side, Kirk Cousins was held down to 1 touchdown. That's far below his seasonal output. And Fernando Mendoza, the number 1 overall pick, actually played in this game. Came in with about 6 minutes left to go, went 6 for 8 for 48 yards. Las Vegas falls to 3-2 on the year. Jets and Cleveland played in the rain today at MetLife Stadium. Cleveland offense coming off a high from last time out. The Jets defense had been awful over the course of the last 2 games. Well, today they were tremendous, and they got themselves an opportunity late in the ball game when The Browns, after taking a fourth quarter lead, fumbled the snap on a punt. That gave them a short field and a chance at a touchdown, which they cashed in on, then turned it over to their defense.
17: Raheem Sanders to the right of Watson, back to throw. He steps up under pressure, scrambles to his left, gets to the sideline, and gets brought down by Will McDonald. David Bailey there as well. The ball pops out. Will McDonald is on top of the loose ball. I think the Jets have a fumble recovery. They do. This game will end on the Jets' eighth sack of the day of Deshaun Watson. 44 seconds to go, and the Jets do indeed finish. They will win this game.
14: Bob Bouchoux in 104.3 of the New York Jets Radio Network. 17-12 was the final. Those eight sacks tied for the most by the Jets in the last 40 seasons. Geno Smith, 182 yards and a touchdown on the day. Braylon Allen had 116 yards on the ground and a touchdown. Garrett Wilson, 100-yard day as well, as New York improves to 2-3. Deshaun Watson threw for 155 yards. He was haunted by receivers dropping the ball all day long. He also lost a fumble. Cleveland is now 3-2. The Pittsburgh Steelers are seeing a rebirth of Aaron Rodgers. Coming into today, three or more passing touchdowns in back-to-back games for the first time in 5 years. How would he do today against the Indianapolis Colts? Well, it was kind of similar. Rodgers once again getting it done in an efficient way. This time, his running back contributed.
21: Gets a snap, turns, gives, Warren starts left, cuts back to the right, finds a hole, bursts through the middle, breaks through to the clear. Darren Warren racing into the end zone for a Pittsburgh Steelers touchdown, a 50-yard gallop for Jalen Warren.
14: That's Rob King, 102.5 WDVE and the Steelers Audio Network. Pittsburgh wins it 34-22. Warren had already had a long touchdown, receiving early in the game. Comes the first player with at least a 75-yard receiving touchdown and a 50-yard rushing touchdown since 1991. Aaron Rodgers threw for three more touchdowns, passed Peyton Manning for the third most passing touchdowns in NFL history. Pittsburgh improves to 3-2. Daniel Jones did not throw a touchdown on this one. Jonathan Taylor was held to 45 yards on the ground. Indy is now 2-3. Cincinnati went to Miami today. Bengals' only two wins this year coming into today have been against winless teams. Well, they were facing the winless Dolphins, and they had Joe Burrow, and that was more than enough.
22: Myers goes in motion from right to left. Burrow fakes to Perine, steps up in the pocket, flings it deep downfield for Chase. He goes airborne near the goal line.
1: Wow.
22: And comes down.
1: Wow.
22: With a one-handed, right-handed touchdown catch.
1: Oh, my God.
22: Ja'Marr Chase with an incredible grab for a Bengals touchdown.
14: Dan Hoard, Dave Lapham, Cincinnati's ESPN 1530 and the Bengals Radio Network. They're right. It was as good a catch as you will ever see. Ja'Marr Chase is a lone touchdown catch in the game, but it was one of four touchdown passes that Joe Burrow threw in this one. Cincinnati ran out to a big lead. Miami tacked on a couple of scores late, but the Bengals win it by a score of 31-24. For Burrow, just 190 yards, but those four scores, Bengals now 3-2 on the year. Malik Willis ran for a score late, threw for a score early, but once again, the Dolphins looked overmatched. They start the season at 0-5. Somebody was going to start 0-5 today at Nissan Stadium between the Houston Texans and the Tennessee Titans. Now remember, the Texans last started 0-4 in 2020, and that year they fired Bill O'Brien after that start. No team has ever made the playoffs after an 0-5 start. That meant there was a sense of urgency today for the Texans. Unfortunately for them, they were facing the Titans.
23: CJ, shotgun, Woody Marks in the backfield with him. Here's the snap. Stroud scrambles out to the left. CJ fires, and back of the end zone. He's got his man. Touchdown. Jalen Knoll with the TD catch as Stroud adjusted and found Jay Knoll back lot of the end zone. Wow.
14: Mark Vandermeer, Texans Radio on 95.7. The Fan in Houston. Houston wins this game with ease, 26-3. C.J. Stroud throwing for 261 yards, threw that touchdown pass, and also ran for a score. And it was a double win for the Houston Texans, if you look at things that way, because the long-awaited trade of Marvin Harrison Jr. was announced after the game. He is going to be a Houston Texan. Texans now 1-4 on the year. Tennessee is 0-5. Cam Ward threw for 170 and an interception, but Tennessee has a season-low 187 yards. They've lost 11 in a row inside the division. They are 0-5. More scores and highlights coming up, including everything from the late games. This is NFL Sunday.
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3: But his greatest legacy came as head coach of the Chicago Bears, leading the legendary 1985 team to an 18-1 record and a commanding 46-10 victory over the New England Patriots in Super Bowl 20.
2: Mike Ditka, hungry Chicago, finally champions on this January day in New Orleans.
3: Known for his relentless determination and trademark mustache, Ditka became a larger-than-life figure in American football. We remember champion Mike Ditka.
14: Rolling along on NFL Sunday, San Francisco, Seattle in the late window today. Maybe the premier matchup of the weekend. Niners at 4-0 coming in. Had won four straight regular season road games in Seattle, but got dismantled in the playoffs by the Seahawks last year, 41-6. This was a back-and-forth seesaw affair. There were a lot of points scored off turnovers in this ball game, and San Francisco in a tie game came down late just inside the two-minute warning and got an Eddie Pinheiro 44-yard field goal for the lead. Sam Darnold and company were not done. He, of course, has Jackson Smith in Jigba and went for a pass down the left sideline for him that would have been a first down to keep a drive going in the closing seconds. Smith and Jigba missed on a catch he normally makes. So that left Seattle with fourth down.
5: Shaheed to the left. Darnold in the shotgun. 49ers lead by three. Here's the shotgun snap. 49ers bring four. Darnold pressured. Darnold steps up, throws, and it's caught. Cooper Kupp. Upton Stout gets off. Knocked away. Kupp dives. Where are they going to mark this ball? Shy of the line to gain. 49ers take over. 49ers take over. Kupp went flying into the air. The officials are still discussing
8: this is
5: it.
8: Going to be reviewed one way.
5: Oh, my
8: other.
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14: 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The replay showed that Cooper Kupp was short of the line to gain. That was your ball game. San Francisco gets to 5-0 on the year as they win it by a score of 32-29. Mike Evans had 113 yards receiving today. Two touchdown passes from Brock Purdy. The Niners at 5-0 take on Washington next week to try to keep it going. Sam Darnold was held under 200 passing yards each of the three times he faced the Niners last year and was again today. 195 yards, 102 of them going to JSN, but Seattle is 3-2. Denver went to SoFi Stadium today to face the winless Chargers, and for the Denver Broncos, an opportunity to try to get the offense going, averaging just over 18 points per game. It certainly wasn't a high-flying offensive show today for Denver, but it was enough. They put up 13 in the fourth quarter, what else is new, came back to take the lead in the game, and then, as is their calling card, they turned it over to the defense to finish it out.
24: Shotgun snap. Blitz on the way. Herbert in the pocket. Herbert climbs the pocket. He's going to be hit, and down he goes. Jaquan McMillan with the sack that will end the football game in Los Angeles.
14: Dave Logan on KOA in Denver. Justin Herbert never got an opportunity to throw the Hail Mary. Denver wins it 23-17. Bo Nix, a touchdown pass in this one. Denver now 3-2. The Chargers, well, the Chargers now are 0-5 on the year. Herbert just 121 yards passing on the day. Also turned it over twice. Where do things go from here for the Chargers? Tougher schedule gets tougher as they go to Kansas City next week. Meanwhile, you've got the Detroit Lions going out to State Farm Stadium to take on Arizona. How is this going to turn out? Well, Arizona's defense has given up 30 or more points in each of their last three games, and today they were facing Jahmyr Gibbs.
4: Gibbs, the lone setback, second and goal from the three. Snap, handoff, Jahmyr Gibbs running parallel left, switches back, wide open space, to the end zone, touchdown! Oh, a jagged cut! And Jahmyr Gibbs had only daylight in front. That sound you heard all the way back, three time zones away, was the squealing of the brakes.
14: Jason Benetti and Lomas Brown, the Detroit Lions radio network. Jahmyr Gibbs today had 151 yards on the ground, 56 through the air, ran for two scores, passed Barry Sanders for most scrimmage touchdowns before turning 25. What is this guy not able to do? Detroit wins going away, 45-21. Three passing touchdowns for Jared Goff as Detroit improves to 3-2. Jacoby Brissett put up some numbers, but most of them came late. 292 yards, three touchdowns. Trey McBride had a touchdown in this one, but Arizona falls to 1-4. We come back. We'll once again run down all of the scores and get you set for Sunday Night Football. 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
14: Winding it down on NFL Sunday for Week 5. Here are your scores on Thursday. Buccaneers beat the Cowboys 24-16. Today in England, Jaguars late field goal beat the Eagles 19-17. It was the Packers over the Bears 31-7. Bengals win in Miami 31-24. Patriots put up 45 on the Raiders, beat them 45-17 in Foxborough. Vikings get to 5-0. They win in New Orleans against the Saints 23-13. New York Jets in the rain today at the Meadowlands. Hold off the Cleveland Browns, I should say, 17-12. Steelers get three more touchdown passes from Aaron Rodgers. They beat the Colts 34-22. Texans get their first win of the year, beating the Titans in Tennessee 26-3. Giants and Commanders play to one of the most head-scratching ties you'll ever see in our nation's capital today, 27-all the final. Broncos over the Chargers 23-17 in L.A. Lions run all over the Cardinals 45-21 in Arizona. And the Niners, also among the ranks of the unbeaten, they beat the Seahawks today in Seattle by a final of 32-29. That's going to do it for Week 5 of NFL Sunday on Westwood One. 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Coordinating producers Aaron Cummins and Brian Finkelstein. Executive producer Mike Eby. The senior vice president is Bruce Gilbert. Stay tuned. 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From Westwood One, this is NFL Sunday.
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11: The tailback is Henry. They give it to him. Lead blocker is to him. Smythe. Henry bounces to the outside. Reach
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10: 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Sets, winds up, long pass down the middle. Caught over the shoulder. Touchdown, Dotson, in the middle of the end zone, 3 yards deep. A pinpoint pass by Penix.
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7: Welcome to Mercedes-Benz Stadium in Atlanta, Georgia, for Week 5 of Sunday Night Football as the Atlanta Falcons host the Baltimore Ravens. 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Scott Graham will join us shortly from our Westwood One studios. Well, it's amazing how quickly things can change in the NFL. 2 weeks ago, the Falcons had been blown out in back-to-back games and looked like they might be the worst team in the league. 2 weeks later, Atlanta has back-to-back blowout wins, and now suddenly they look like they might be a division favorite. Rack, you live here in Atlanta, so you have seen this up close and personal. Michael Penix comes back, and all of a sudden, the Falcons have undergone an amazing transformation.
12: Yeah, I mean, I think back to a few weeks ago when I was inside this building when the Carolina Panthers are here, and the Falcons got absolutely blown out in that game, and this crowd base didn't really know what they were seeing. But in comes Michael Penix against the Green Bay Packers on Thursday Night Football, and it was a completely different offense, a completely different team. They had balance. They were taking shots downfield. They got Drake London involved. So his insertion back in the lineup has given them the fuel that they needed to get on this winning streak.
7: All right, on the other side, this is game number 5 of the Jesse Minter era of Ravens football. So far, so good. Baltimore off to a 3-1 start. But no Lamar Jackson tonight, out with an ankle injury. That means Stu Puntley takes over at quarterback.
12: Yes, and he's done that before. He's filled in for Lamar Jackson, and so he's going to need to make some plays in this game. But think about it, he's got some players on offense. Mark Andrews has been around this organization for a long time. Derrick Henry, the king, obviously. Zay Flowers, getting him involved in this offense a whole lot more this year. He's got playmakers, get the football in their hands, but he's going to have to make a couple critical decisions in this game tonight.
7: And we'll see an elite running back matchup in this game tonight. Derrick Henry on one side, Bijan Robinson on the other. They have different styles, Rack, but boy, they both get it done.
12: Yeah, definitely a slash style with Bijan Robinson, a ground and pound with Derrick Henry. Derrick Henry going to be going to the Hall of Fame one day, but they're both going to try to lean on these guys to see if they can create an edge for their teams.
7: Much more to come from Mercedes-Benz Stadium as we approach kickoff between the Ravens and the Falcons. But when we return, Scott Graham joins us from our Progressive Insurance Studios. 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